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1: Toronto will open its regular season September 29th at home against the Montreal Canadiens. 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
2: 15 degrees for the low tonight under a partly cloudy sky. Tomorrow, sun will mix with cloud once again, but we also have the chance of showers returning. 25 degrees is going to feel more like 28. We will clear out for Friday. Lots of sunshine, a fresher feel at 22 degrees. Plan on possible showers and cloudiness this weekend. It'll be cool, too, with teen temperatures both Saturday, Sunday. Only 15 for the high on Monday. We officially welcome fall on Tuesday. From the CTV Weather Center, I'm Lindsay Morrison.
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2: Tony Chapman is here. Chatter That Matters is the podcast. You can get connected with Tony and his great conversations that he likes to have online. This week, Tony, you got something locked up?
3: Rose Barroso, she is a pistol. She was a woman who decided to get into property development, apartment buildings. Why are you in our room? You shouldn't be doing this. And not only did she get into it, she found a way to create a circular economy. So she creates an apartment that includes places for the people, the community to come together. They can cook, they do pottery, they can do gardening. And it's created this incredible spirit of affordable housing and what it means to feel that you belong there versus you feel somewhat embarrassed to be there.
2: Get connected with Chatter That Matters. Tony, sports season largely kicking in, of course, with the biggies like basketball and hockey. Sports teams selling for record amounts of money now. Sports merch is still king when it comes to buying things. And we talk about circular economy. Used sports merch is even a good one to, you know, go get that t-shirt or whatever. Costco is selling some different sports team shirts. We also had a conversation here on the show about players leaving Canada. Now, the sports connect that we had on that was maybe a little bit more about winning as an American going back to the United States because they've had a taste of winning lately. But we also have some Canadians that are looking to leave Canada to go to the States. My assertion was taxes. Is it possible, though, that just losing has become such a deeply embedded part of the Canadian sports world that that players want out? And what is the impact of losing on the brand?
3: Well, those are a couple of great questions. You know, if you put yourself into a player's skates or their basketball shoes and say, why would you leave? I think when you make it to the show, to the professional league, and very quickly, if you're performing there, you're making such a vast amount of money that you have a sense that I am now in control of my destiny. There's free agency. I get the right agent, and I can start orchestrating my career, not just for what they pay me on court, but what they could pay me in endorsements, what my after-tax dollars are. With the question of American in Canada, I don't have to deal with, for half my games, going through customs. So it's the aggravation and a whole gamut of stuff. So that's part of it. I think the other part of it is equally well stated, that they want to be part of winners. Your career can be 4 years, 5 years. You stretch it out to 8 to 10 years, you're considered one of the lucky ones. And if you have a chance to play for a winner and win a championship, it not only solidifies your career, but quite possibly almost always puts you in at least some form of contention for higher honors, bigger endorsements. So you're gonna play where the money is. And I think that's why cities like Boston, New York, obviously L.A., do really well, but even some of the smaller market teams, if they have the right cachet of the winner, Sacramento and stuff, I think they're selling the fact that we're a culture that's committed to winning versus a culture committed to putting a team on the ice.
2: What do you think is better or worse? We've seen Toronto Maple Leafs, I think, is probably the greatest example, is that a team that is profitable is not necessarily a team that is winning. Back in the day, we saw that, right? I mean, why spend any more money? We're making money. Running it as a business versus a competitive sports team. Now, when you look at the Leafs today, they've gone through such, you know, hardship, generally speaking. The Canadian teams otherwise have had these bursts of, you know, greatness, right? And, you know, Vancouver had a pretty good run there. Now it's been quite dreadful. Calgary's quite dreadful right now, but they had a bit of a run there. Edmonton's been, you know, near the top. What's worse, losing chronically or consistently or reliably, or having your star player leave because they, what could be implied, don't believe anymore? I would suggest that it might be the star player leaving is more dangerous for the brand than the team losing consistently.
3: Oh, I agree, because they're basically saying this management's not committed. So and therefore I'm not committed. Why should you be committed as a fan? You talk about the profitability of the lease. The greatest gift ever given to a team that consistently sells out, it was a salary cap, because that's all they could spend. They didn't have to keep spending to win a championship, which was expected because they're selling out every night. They had a cap they could live within. And therefore, the Delta, they made a lot of money, where there's a lot of other sports teams that even with the salary cap can't possibly pay that amount of money. So I think the point made is that I think when a player decides at the end of my time, rather than resigning, I look at Leonard, who's coming back to the Raptors. I mean, he's the only athlete ever to leave a championship team and go elsewhere, as opposed to coming back for a repeat. And he's coming back 6 years later, so I go. Sports has lost its hero, its sense of loyalty. It's this, this brigade, this fighting as a team at all costs. And I think it's just become a lot of individuals, and the best of those individuals have very little allegiance to their team and a big allegiance to what their agents can get for them.
2: What makes it work then? Because you, like in Ottawa, for example, Brady Tkachuk leaves, and then, they're trying to sell the new team and make it better. And here's some upgrades to the rink, even though there's a new rink coming. The risk is, of course, that same thing in Calgary is like, hey, by the way, we have a new rink coming one day, and our team in the meantime is not great. So old rink, not great, right? And then Vancouver's captain left.
3: It's interesting thing especially with hockey. It's so hard to attract people to the NHL because of with the salary cap, the star players know they're going to make, what is it, $12, $13 million wherever they go. Well, they're going to make a lot more playing with $13 million playing in Florida than they were in Toronto and Ottawa. So we have to overpay for our athletes. So within our salary cap, we're overpaying. We're paying in U.S. dollars. We're collecting Canadian dollars. So, other than, argue the Toronto Maple Leafs, I'm not sure any of the other teams in Canada have the same ability to max out their cap. And I think on a level playing field, sadly, even Canadian hockey teams, even Canadian hockey players that grew up dreaming of bringing a Stanley Cup to one of their favorite Canadian teams, are turning their back on it. So that's a big issue, and I think that's a problem. And I think it's a problem why organized hockey, there's only 8% of Canadians that are now playing it. The days of Canada and dynasty is I worry is coming soon to an end. And what I'm hoping that'll fill the gap is the fact that with all these new immigrants, we're going to become a powerhouse in things like soccer and basketball.
2: We need to be very careful. I think all Canadians need to be cheering for Edmonton this year. Because if Edmonton doesn't win, there's players will be leaving if they don't have a contender, right? And I think that that's going to be a real problem for Canadian hockey if that's the case.
3: Well, I'd love to see. The problem with a lot of Canada is as soon as your team's out of the playoffs, you turn off the playoffs. And Edmonton is a very exciting hockey team. And the playoffs are great. And I cheer for any Canadian team. I would love to see Canada bring back a Stanley Cup.
2: Well, I have to tell you, it's such an ingrained part of Canadian identity, and I nothing against soccer. I'm learning to understand it and love it. But the reality of the situation is that it really has become so deeply ingrained in ours. The thought of losing it, especially under today's climate, is probably pretty scary. And I don't think Canadians are going to let it happen if they're told that this is what's at risk. And I think that they need to understand that part generally as fans.
3: Well, you got to get kids playing hockey, which means you got to make it more affordable, safer, fun, because a kid doesn't have to play hockey to get to the NHL, but if they play hockey as a kid, they're going to love hockey the rest of their life. But if they stop playing hockey as a kid, because moms think it's too dangerous because of concussions, or families can't afford it, and they start playing something else, my bet is they'll start following basketball instead of hockey. So it begins at the root of it is we got to make hockey more affordable.
2: My quick note on a couple of things there. The taxes that hockey players pay, I believe, are based on the location they play. So when half of your games are at home, that's how expensive it is, or in Canada. And when half of your games are on the road, if they're in the States, it gets a lot cheaper regardless of the state, to your point right there. It's amazing stuff. These are very, very expensive organizations, and there is a lot on the line. Tony Chapman, as always, my friend, thank you.
3: Have a great day.
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0: On the 401 eastbound express at Dixie Road, crash cleanup in progress. The four right lanes closed. Heavy delays from Mavis and southbound on the DVP. Past York Mills, a collision there as things backed up from Finch. Overnight tonight, cloudy, a chance of showers and low of 16. Tomorrow, a mix of sun and cloud, more showers possible, the high 23. Currently partly cloudy and 22. 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
1: Dr. Lee Kunla is here. Uncover Up is the podcast. Conspiracies and the Truth is in front of us. The book is officially out. What is it, Lee? What's the book called?
2: Uncover Up, How to Think Clearly in an Age of Conspiracy.
1: Now, if you want to link to it on Amazon and stuff, it'll be in the podcast description. Okay, the truth is very, very interesting. We throw that around. I sort of say the truth is kind of the last thing you learn when you die. in the meantime, we try to be curious, be accurate, and learn stuff. So in our search of the truth, often we get tangled up in conspiracies. And one of my favorites is the notion of math, and that math is the secret to solving the universe. I have not done work inside the maths, but for me, and my observation of it all, is there is something incredibly special about the number three. And you look at a lot of things in life, the threes keep coming. I don't know what that means, but I know there's a lot of people that are talking about math and about aliens and their understanding of the maths. Where do we go?
2: Well, I mean, that's what a great list of things that you've just brought up. I'm not going to go with the number three, although I do have a curiosity around that, maybe like you do. You know, this occurred to me this summer, so I was having this lovely time away, and I remember stargazing with my son a number of years ago, and he was really small at that age. And so we went out and we set up a tent that had kind of a mesh top. And of course, immediately he fell asleep. Like, I think it had not even gotten dark yet, and he was out like a light. So there I was by myself, and I was enjoying stargazing. But I'm telling you, that night, I saw at least three UFOs. Like, in that traditional sense of, like, there's something in the sky that's kind of weird, and I do not know what it is. One of them was especially impactful because it was a light that was moving towards me and then suddenly got really bright and then disappeared.
1: Really?
2: So, and that's not the only time. I'm kind of a skeptical guy, and that's not the only time something like this has happened to me. So I was thinking to myself, is there any kind of like math, statistical reasoning or logic around this? Like, has anybody done any work in this area? And if so, does this tell us anything? And the answer is an absolutely unqualified maybe. So I thought I'd share some of this with you because
1: that's great research. That's like being the weather meteorologist on TV, where you're like, here's what I say, but I still get paid whether I'm right or wrong.
2: Yeah. Well, meteorologists and professors, we share a lot in that regard.
1: So good.
2: Yeah. So it turns out there's actually like two really good, what we could call guesses at alien life and, you know, what they're doing and if they're visiting or anything like that. So I thought I'd introduce you to these.
1: Okay.
2: The first is, it's really fun, actually. It's called the Drake Equation. And there's a site called Information is Beautiful. So if your audience, if you put in Drake Equation, Information is Beautiful, you can actually try this yourself and you can input some of the numbers yourself. So Frank Drake, he was an astrophysicist and an astrobiologist. And back in the early 60s, he was working on a precursor to SETI. Now, SETI was the search for extraterrestrial intelligence. Like, this was an actual research organization looking for, you know, alien life out there. And he's a real scientist doing this. So he came up with this equation that basically functions like a statistical guess. You know, when I was growing up and I was super into aliens, the adults in the room were always like, yeah, no, life only happened on Earth. That's it. Conversation over. Uh-huh. But Drake actually decides, you know, is that a reasonable assumption to make? So here's the equation. Basically, he asks a number of questions, some of which we have some really good data for, especially today, like versus the 60s when he came up with this. So he asks, how often are stars created in our galaxy? And that's the kind of stuff like astronomers, you know, they're able to see this. And then how many of those stars have planets? Mm-hmm. And how many of those planets are habitable planets? This is what exoplanet specialists and xenobiologists, they call it the Goldilocks zone, because we want to have things like liquid water and oxygen. We don't want, you know, it raining molten metal or things like that. We want it to be kind of Earth-like. And we've got great data about that, too. Okay, so how many of those planets that are habitable actually might develop some kind of life? Like anything. Like we're talking mm-hmm. about like insects or ferns.
1: So,
2: or
1: like the distinction between, okay, so it is the right kind of place. What are the odds that something grew?
2: Exactly.
1: Okay, so two and separate things even.
2: Indeed, and you found exactly the point to interject, because at this point we move from observable data to guesses. We know life has happened in the universe because you and I are talking to each other right now. So it's happened at least
1: once. Or are we?
2: No, that is for a different type of philosopher. At this point, we just have to guess. And this is where you are kind of like an optimist or a pessimist or potentially a realist. But you can throw in some numbers here. And then the questions continue. Of the planets that have developed some kind of life, how many of those develop intelligent life? Mm-hmm. How many of those develop like space exploration kind of life? And then there's an interesting point as well, which is how many stick around long enough that they could actually communicate, you know, because the universe is really big and we're still assuming that light speed is the kind of the speed limit of the universe. You're going to have to stick around for a couple of million years for anybody to notice, because, you know, it just takes time for signals to travel.
1: Right.
2: So I've actually called it up here. I've called it up and we've got some numbers. This is today's optimistic numbers. So let's say 7 new stars per year. 90% of those have planets. 0.3 of those are habitable planets. 10 of those 0.3 might develop life. Again, this is a guess. We have no idea. Mm-hmm. 1% of that, 10% of that, 0.3%, et cetera, they develop intelligent life. Another 1% of that develop the ability to communicate, and they stick around for, let's say, 10 million years or so. Let's see. I'm calculating it right now. Now, this is not in the universe, just in our galaxy.
1: Ooh.
2: The Frank Drake equation gives me a number. What would you guess? And I guess the audience can guess now, too. What would you guess? Oh. How many advanced intelligent civilizations with those numbers are we dealing with? It's more than zero. That's a hint.
1: It's more than zero?
2: More than zero.
1: Yeah, but that could mean it's like 0.00000. Like, I'd say it's like, it's got to be 1 in 10 million, I would say. Like, really, when you break it down, when you start getting into all of it, or am I too small?
2: Well, no, you're actually very large, because even that, given all of the planets that we have, is still a really big number.
1: Oh, okay, well, let me throw this at you then, and here's why I chose that. Because you said 7 planets a year, so my brain went to, okay, well, how many billions of planets are there? So if it's 7 a year, that gives you a bit of an indication of how long it took to get this many, which is a long time. I don't know if you're saving $7 a month, how many months it takes to get it, become a billionaire. It's going to take a few months. And so that's where I got to that equation, thinking, okay, well, if it's taken that long to get to here and we're the only ones that we're aware of, then how many? So that's why I said that number. Okay, we've got like 20 seconds here. Hook only the answer. How close are we?
2: We're talking about quite a few. You're going to be surprised. We're talking about quite a few.
1: Few planets. All right. So where can we find life? The equation says we'll get the answer for you when we come back. Shane Hewitt and The Night Shift, Dr. Lee Kunla and The Uncover Up.
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3: Delays continue on the eastbound 401 and the express at Dixie Road. Crash cleanup in progress. The 4 right lane still blocked. Heavy delays from Mavis southbound on the DVP past the 401. A collision there has things backed up approaching the 401. choosing paint. 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
1: Can math help us figure out the universe? Well, there's a couple different looks at this. I mean, the equations of math answering the purpose of life, I suppose, that is out there. How many places could we live? That is another equation that Dr. Lee Kunla from the Uncover Up podcast is running right now. Seven planets a year in our galaxy alone. How many places could have life? What's the number?
2: Intelligent spacefaring civilizations, 756.
1: In the entire galaxy?
2: In the entire galaxy.
1: Okay, so that's a lot.
2: Yeah.
1: When you think of aliens visiting,
2: yeah,
1: that's not a lot in the needle in a haystack of trying to find them.
2: That's exactly it. And it's almost as though you have written this script for me because...
1: that's just this, a guess. It's a good guess.
2: Well, this is kind of also the frustrating part about this, right? Because... on the one hand, this equation is, for me, quite optimistic because it kind of challenges the parents of my youth who are like, yo, there's nobody else out there. We're totally alone. Absolutely. This was a one in an astronaut, you know, incredibly large coincidence. Now, the Drake equation suggests, well, you know, that there could be a lot just in our galaxy. And of course, don't forget there are billions upon billions of galaxies out there. But it's annoyingly not the only kind of guess we have. And roughly around the same time, about 10 years earlier, actually, there's a guy who a lot of people will know, of course. His name was Enrico Fermi. And he's not just a physicist. He is a world-renowned physicist. You know, this kind of stuff is beyond my pay grade, but apparently he developed the first nuclear reactor. He was a member of the Manhattan Project. And those are just like some things on his CV. Like
1: those are the side hustles?
2: Yeah, exactly. It kind of puts me in my place, you know? It's like, okay. This was over a working lunch with like other super famous, brilliant physicists. And they would just like have these kind of working lunches where they would just chat about theoretical stuff. And one day, Fermi blurts out, "Where is everybody?" Meaning the aliens. And this has come, Carl Sagan, who everybody, of course, knows, the popularizer of science, he later published what's come to be known as the Fermi Paradox. And the Fermi Paradox, in some ways, kind of anticipates the Frank Drake equation, which came like a decade later, where basically the premise is it's a really big universe with a lot of opportunities for life. If there is so much life out there, how come we're not seeing evidence for it? And this evidence doesn't need to be necessarily in aliens coming to visit us or, you know, creating crop circles or the pyramids or whatever, you know, some theories have aliens doing on Earth. It could be like with these amazing telescopes that we have now, like the James Webb telescope or Hubble, you know, these like in-space telescopes. Could we maybe see signs of advanced civilization mm-hmm. out there?
1: And Marvin the Martian poking his head into the frame, you know?
2: Right? That's a great reference, too. Okay, exactly. Is Marvin the Martian out there? And how is it that we've been looking into the universe with telescopes, you know, professionally for

0: to listen to non-random signals. Like, is there some kind of pattern out there? We've been listening at least since the 60s, and we're not getting any kind of alien television, alien radio signals. Mm-hmm. You and me, this show, it's going to go out into the universe, and somewhere in the future, some alien could actually potentially be listening to this.
1: Oh,
0: but we're not getting... Yeah, I know, it's kind of humbling.
1: You can text us at 71010 if you have cell service.
0: So the Fermi paradox is kind of the same idea as the Frank Drake equation, but comes to the completely opposite conclusion, because there is one super simple solution to the Fermi paradox, which is, yeah, there's nobody else out there. That's why we're not seeing any evidence for them.
1: But no evidence is not evidence. Lack of evidence is not evidence, my friend.
0: It's absolutely true. And this was sort of like, okay, because I was like, all right, when I was thinking through this, I was thinking to myself, well, have we actually gotten anywhere? I mean, one guy says there's probably aliens. The other guy says there probably isn't. And I feel like that's just where we started as well. But I found for myself, because I always think about, like, how is it that I can kind of sharpen my own thinking and get a bit clearer about this? I thought there was for me a couple of really interesting lessons in this. Beyond the fact that aliens is also a topic for very serious scientists, which always warms my heart. You know, it's not just quote unquote the conspiracy theorist with the tinfoil hat. It's like, no, these are really good, interesting questions. But besides that, for me, there's the issue about what you're referencing, which is, I guess we could call the inference gap. Mm. Both equations take a lot for granted and dress it up in a very logical and math-like structure. And, you know, which is helpful because it shows its receipts. But it does hide a lot of the inferences. It does kind of hide the fact that Fermi, for example, assumes that the aliens will, one, develop spacefaring technology, and then, two, they want to communicate with people.
1: Yeah.
0: Maybe they don't. There's something that the science fiction writer Xixin Liu, who did the three-body problem, he has this idea called the dark forest hypothesis, which is another really, based on another really interesting thing called game theory, which is, listen, the universe is a really dangerous place. Any smart alien civilization is going to keep extremely quiet because...
1: Well, and that's what I was going to say. Like, this also is the assumption that they didn't reach out, found a negative response, and went, whoa, whoa, whoa, we're gonna, you know, stay home now.
0: Yeah, exactly. And that's what...
1: And not all species are trying to kill their planet and find another planet to kill either.
0: Well, yeah, the other thing
1: kind
0: is
1: of a human thing.
0: The aliens might not be like Elon Musk, you know? They might be kind of more like David Suzuki, like, let's stay home. This is a really nice place we've got here.
1: Let's hope like they're neither of them. That would be awesome. That's my own opinion. Somewhere in the middle would be nice. Okay, so we have all this math. We have all these things that say maybe, could be. Life doesn't happen though like that. I mean, there are so many variables to all of it. And there is the, yeah, you kind of said about radio waves going out into space that it makes me think of, there are times when you just go behind a mountain and you can't hear the radio for a minute, or you go into the dip on the highway on the farm road and you lose cell service. It is completely possible that just the way things have been going so far, that we happen to be, we're the dip, and that it just, we haven't found it. I mean, that could also be a thing for no reason other than the fact that we haven't found it.
0: That's absolutely true. There's a couple of other suggestions as well. We might be at the very early stages of the universe, and we might just be kind of one of the first out here.
1: Oh, dear God, we're the leaders?
0: Yeah, I know. It's a terrifying thought.
1: It's crazy.
0: The other thing might be, you know, the ancient civilizations have existed, but, you know, there's maybe a lifespan to civilizations, and maybe it's something like 5 million years, and they were doing their thing back at the dinosaur times. They did come by or tried to say hello, and the dinosaurs didn't respond, so they went off, and now they're gone, and now we're here. And it still seems like, you know, there's nobody out there, but there have been, and there will be.
1: It's also possible we have bad Google reviews.
0: Yeah. What is it? Douglas Adams, I think. We're actually an infestation. Humans are like a disease and no other aliens want to catch it.
1: Yeah, that's true. It's possible. Man, this is fascinating stuff. Okay, it's the Uncover Up podcast. Dr. Lee Kunla along with Nathan Radke, they host this. They have a book. The link will be in the podcast description of this if you missed it. Share it with

0: your friends. Math, aliens, are we missing it? Are they even there? We're going to have to wait and find out, I guess. Let this one unfold. Thanks, Lee.
1: Thank you.
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3: On the 401 eastbound express at Dixie Road, crash cleanup is finished. The delay is still there, though. Slow from Mavis through Dixie Road, southbound on the DVP, past the 401. A collision there still has things slow approaching the 401. Overnight, cloudy with a chance of showers, the low 16. Tomorrow, a mix of sun and cloud, showers still possible, and the high 23, currently partly cloudy and 22. There's a certain feeling on a Sunday drive, no rush, no noise. 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
0: Shane Hewitt and The Night Shift is a podcast that happens live on the radio for you. And that means if there's any pieces of our conversation that you want to grab, you can on the iHeart app. Our podcasts will be there waiting for you. And so will the podcasts of our friends from across the iHeart Talk Radio Network. In case you missed it, is a bit of a tour around the iHeart app. It's a chance for you to hear what is going on elsewhere in conversation around Canada. So let's get started in Montreal. It was a conversation with Jamie Bliss, Elias Makos, and on his show, even though he's off getting covered, the different types of mattresses on the market. If you've been thinking about getting a new one, and maybe it's time for a better sleep, you can grab the whole podcast on the iHeart app. Here's what it sounds like.
8: So foam mattresses were the first that were easy to compress and roll with no damage to the foams or anything else. And once a new brand of coils came out, or new kinds of coils came out, they could also be compressed and rolled. So ultimately, the lineups have expanded to provide the best features, to provide the best support. And you know, a hybrid is in some ways the best of both worlds because it has a lot of layers of foam on top of layers of coils. But it really comes down to preference.
9: Yeah. Now, when you said $2,000, you know, for a queen, $2,500 for a king, I think a lot of our listeners say, oh, boy, I don't want to spend that much. And, of course, there's the question of, do you get what you pay for? Because I know there's those options out there. I see them, right? $499, yeah. $899 for a mattress, right? So when it comes to a mattress, make the case that you get what you pay for.
8: So you can get a really good mattress for around $1,000 now. What we've learned over time is that, you know, you add a few inches of thickness and pressure point relief with different specialty foams and things like that, that you can get more motion isolation so you don't feel your partner as much in the night. You get more pressure point relief so you don't have those aches and pains. And what you really want is a mattress that supports you across your body. So you can even have now, there are different coil gauges, which you would call them, so thickness of coils. And if you have those across the middle of the mattress and across the edges, you can get more support in the middle where you're a little bit heavier and on the edges where you're sitting on. So the biggest thing that I find over the last 5 years, I'm going to say, is cooling technologies. Mm. So it could be that, you know, your traditional memory foam mattresses, they were actually quite warm. And you could feel hot at night. So the technologies have changed, and there have been different fabrics that allow some cooling. There have been different technologies have been added to the foams that allow you to do more cooling. So kind of what you're paying for is a little bit more support, a little bit more pressure relief, and more cooling.
0: CJD in Montreal, Elias Makos. Trudy Mason's been doing a great job filling in for Elias over the next bunch of weeks. You can catch Trudy on the show, and the podcast is still on the iHeart app for you. Shane Hewitt and The Night Shift in Toronto, News Talk 1010. Matthew Holmes was the guest with Jim Richards. They were talking about economic activity and the real test on this whole investment summit, New Canada investment strategy, and looking for foreign investment in our country.
21: I don't think we're going to see, you know, some big wins in the hours or days right afterwards. Perhaps there will be some, you know, some announcements of funding agreements and that sort of thing. But the real test will be two things. One, does this really reverse the trends that we've seen over many, many years, over the last decade or more, of capital flight from Canada? So Canadians investing more outside of the country than we're actually attracting into the country. And secondly, can we start getting some of these major national projects and those mid-level projects to Tidewater, to the cities that need them, to get some of these things done again? Because, you know, from my vantage, we've been sitting here watching for 10, 15 years. It's pain, all kinds of pain to get a project through all of the different jurisdictional levels right now in Canada.
3: So we're pitching 167 domestic projects that we're inviting people to invest in. What does the announcement earlier today fast-tracking tax rulings for investment over $1 billion say to a company or someone who might want to do business on one of those projects?
21: Well, there's an old saying, Jim, where that capital goes where it's wanted and it'll stay where it can be appreciated. And it's a little twist of words, but basically, for Canada to attract global players in this environment for really major investments into the things we're building here, we have to make Canada the most attractive place in the world to do that. And you know, if you're managing a multi-trillion-dollar fund that can go pretty much anywhere in the world, you're going to go where the conditions are best for that investment, and your shareholders or those that you know your pension holders that you're returning the benefits to. So Canada needs to be ambitious. We need to be bold. We need to be aggressive, and we need to also signal to the world that we're ready to build, and that will outlive one individual prime minister, that it is a national commitment right now to getting things done again. And I think that's what the summit's trying to do.
0: If I had told you on Monday morning what I thought about the summit, the investment summit, I was a little bit concerned, but I thought it was probably a good start, worried about money leaving the country. And then we had a conversation on Monday with our Monday study group, and they were very concerned. And then earlier tonight, a conversation with Matt Gurney about it, and he figures that the investment summit's not really the problem. It's our ability to deliver on the summit as well. All of this is on our podcast over the last couple of days. If you do want to check it out and get in touch with all of the conversations around the summit, that one, Jim Richards, News Talk 1010, Toronto on, in case you missed it. Up next, we've got Tim Powers with Paul Waldion on Canada's ties with the EU trading bloc.
4: You know, it really depends on what we're talking about here and just how far this will go, because there is no associate member status at all in the EU. There are lots of what they call association arrangements, more than 20 of them with 20 different countries, but they come in varying degrees of something like the Norway model, where you're pretty much all in to the European common market. You're all in with free movement of people. But the flip side is you got to pay an awful lot into the EU budget. You have no say over how that money is spent, and you have to take every single EU regulation and adopt it as your own. So there's a real, you know, difference here between what type of stage of EU relationship you want to have.
22: And we, of course, have a trade agreement with Europe, the CETA, Canada-Europe Trade Agreement. Is an enhancement of that agreement what is being talked about from what you can see? What is the most logical step then, Paul?
4: I think that's exactly it. I mean, we have this what they call CETA. At the time, 9 years ago, when it was negotiated, when it was signed, it was hailed as the most comprehensive trade agreement on earth, that it would open up all kinds of opportunities for both sides. Hasn't really panned out that way. I think trade between Canada and the EU has gone up a little bit since then in the 9 years. But keep in mind, reflective of how difficult things are with the EU, that agreement, 9 years in the making, 9 years sort of out there, has not been ratified by all EU member states. In fact, there's 10, including countries like France and Italy, that have yet to ratify it. So it's a long, complicated, difficult process. But I think that's what Carney's talking about. He wants to do something beyond the trade agreement and get into specific areas, defense, minerals, digital, that kind of thing, that maybe things that aren't covered by that trade agreement that he can get into more on kind of a bilateral basis, where you don't have to become an EU member or even anything close to an EU member, and you can still have closer relationships on a whole bunch of different sectors.
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11: Good evening, I'm Raheem Ladani. You may need your umbrella for part of the day tomorrow, but it's setting up for another warm one before a cool down next week. We'll have the complete forecast after the news. The Ministry of Labor is investigating following the death of a 33-year-old man in Brampton. Charges have been dropped against a jeweler accused of knowingly receiving gold stolen in the massive Pearson Airport heist. And the Leafs' new GM says fans should enjoy Matthews while we still have him. Details on these and other stories coming up, but first, let's check your drive. 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
25: On the southbound at DVP past York Mills, a crash blocking the right lane. It's slow from the 401. It's also causing a slowdown northbound from Don Mills through York Mills. Westbound on the Gardner reports of a collision approaching Jameson. It's backed out from Spadina. And another slowdown eastbound on the 401 approaching the Hurontario exit, where there are reports of a crash. 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I'm Mada Lakhani. 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
11: A man is dead in Brampton after being struck by a truck earlier this afternoon. CB24's Steve Ryan is at the scene and has the latest.
26: This is a industrial accident. The man that was struck and killed was actually working on the site here when he was struck by one of the vehicles that has remained on scene. So now Peel Regional Police are here with the reconstruction team. They are taking all of the measurements and conducting their investigation, but they're also waiting to see whether or not the Ministry of Labor is going to take the lead on this investigation.
11: Prosecutors have dropped the charges against a jeweler accused of knowingly receiving gold stolen in the massive Pearson Airport heist. Crown attorney Yelena Vlachik told court today that the case against Ali Raza is being stopped based on new evidence, which is covered by a publication ban. Raza was charged more than 2 years ago in what police called Canada's largest gold heist. The April 2023 theft involved 400 kilos of gold and $2.5 million in foreign currency. One man who admitted his role was sentenced to 4 years in prison in order to repay $22 million. Another accused faces trial in the coming weeks. Prime Minister Mark Carney was in France earlier today, where the European Union has opened the door for Canada to become its first associate member.
27: We want to bring the relationship with Canada to the highest level possible. And dear Mark, I said we must urgently reimagine our partnerships.
11: So what does being an associate member mean? Von der Leyen says Canada and the EU would build on our existing free trade agreement to further collaboration. We'll hopefully get more detail on what that means when the Prime Minister addresses the European Parliament tomorrow. Well, we are getting closer to the city's mayoral election, and Premier Doug Ford is backing Mayor Olivia Chow as she seeks re-election, although he isn't formally endorsing her. Ford says he and Chow have a phenomenal relationship, adding, quote, read between the lines. Chow is running against Brad Bradford, Chris Alexander, and roughly 50 other candidates. Maple Leafs general manager John Chayka sees an energized Austin Matthews as the club opened training camp earlier today. Toronto's captain has 2 seasons remaining on his contract, and while Chayka can't predict the future, he says fans should enjoy the ride as the team looks to rebound off a disappointing finish last season.
28: One day, he won't be a Toronto Maple Leaf. Hopefully that ends with retirement, but ultimately, being able to, have the privilege of working with him and watching him, and again, not only on the ice, but off the ice, it's a great honor for us and something we're excited to, link arms with him and walk side by side as we try to accomplish a really hard goal.
11: Toronto will open its regular season September 29th at home against the Montreal Canadiens. You can tap into breaking news anywhere. Keep in touch by downloading the CTV News app. Taking a look at the forecast, here is CTV weather specialist Lindsay Morrison.
12: 15 degrees for the low tonight under a partly cloudy sky. Tomorrow, sun will mix with cloud once again, but we also have the chance of showers returning. 25 degrees is going to feel more like 28. We will clear out for Friday. Lots of sunshine, a fresher feel at 22 degrees. Plan on possible showers and cloudiness this weekend. It'll be cool, too, with teen temperatures both Saturday, Sunday. Only 15 for the high on Monday. We officially welcome fall on Tuesday. From the CTV Weather Center, I'm Lindsay Morrison.
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1: Greg Fish is here. CyberpunkSurvivalGuide.com is where you can get connected with Greg Fish. Greg Fish explores the future of humanity, perhaps the past of humanity, in tonight's conversation. Gen Z versus the boomers, what they have in common, and how they're drastically different. The me generation's rise of the digital boomers. Fish, what do you mean?
2: Well, I am about to give you my most cancelable take, which is that the boomers and Gen Z, despite snapping at each other online all day long, actually have far more in common than they realize or that they're willing to admit, and that algorithms, the same recommendation algorithms by which we kind of are living our lives today, are responsible for that whole mess.
1: Okay. Boomers and Gen Z having more in common than people realize. How is that possible? Let's start there.
2: So we're going to start with the simple fact that both of these generations are known generally. And again, I'm painting very generalized picture because I'm talking about an entire generation. I'm sure that the boomers and zoomers listening to this are perfect. They've never done anything wrong in their lives. And they will completely understand this and will absolutely not take to social media to savage me for specifically speaking about them.
1: Right. Okay.
2: But the fact that I have to make that actually tells you a lot. So boomers were called the me generation when people started writing about them. And now as Gen Z is starting to kind of become the generation everyone's talking about, they're also known for being seemingly very, very self-centered, very self-focused. They are very into very performative, judgmental missives online, and they are known for taking very hard lines on things. So for example, boomers, as they were growing up, this is the way you do things. This is how you do this. This is how you do this when you're at work. This is how you get ahead at work when you're in marriage. This is how you stay married. And zoomers seem to kind of have the same thing of, you know, this is the right, this, if someone does this, they're immoral. If someone says this, they're evil. This author, I might like the book, but I don't like their politics because they made a tweet that I didn't like, or they posted something on Instagram that I didn't like, therefore they're a bad person. They have to go on this boycott list. They're very sure of exactly what they need to do and exactly how everyone around them needs to behave.
1: Interesting. One sounds an attempt to be helpful in its righteousness, and one sounds incredibly judgmental. Am I hearing that right, or is it? Am I just whiffing on that?
2: I think that's kind of also the impression that I've gotten in one way. So for boomers, it's very kind of, yes, it's self-righteous, but they are kind of trying to help in a way that is maybe not the best way to do it, is maybe outdated, and they haven't caught up that it's outdated, and they don't really care to catch up that it's outdated. Whereas zoomers are more like, you have to comply, and this is the way that the world needs to work, and yeah. I am sick and tired of people doing things that are different that I don't like.
1: I hear the rigid sort of templated life thing when you say it, that this is the ticket. This is what you're supposed to do. So go do what you're supposed to do, which is interesting. Can I challenge your title for reconsideration?
2: You can absolutely challenge my title. It's always open to a challenge.
1: But what about the you generation? You got to do it this way. You should do this. You should do that. Because they're like the should generations. That's what they have in common, is the should.
2: I think that that's probably right. I was really, the title, it comes from a riff on the boomers in the 1970s. That's kind of where it came from. But no, yeah, I think you're absolutely right. This is the you're supposed to do things this way generations. And I think that's the thing that they have in common. And that's one of the reasons why they clash with each other so angrily, because each knows what the other should be doing. And the fact that they're not drives them absolutely up a wall. But the part where I get interested from a computer science standpoint is, think about it. Boomers grew up during monoculture. They all basically watched the same shows, they watched the same movies, they listened to the same music, just because there were that many choices. There was a lot of gatekeeping, things were a lot harder to produce, and you have Zoomers, the generation that grows up with infinite choice. They grew up, I still remember well, partially because Soviet Union, but it wasn't for that long. But I still remember as a little kid, 5-6 channels on the TV. And then obviously I moved to the United States, hundred channels, 500 channels, 600 channels. They grew up with 1,000 channel cable. They grew up with the internet. Everything is at their disposal. Everything is catered to them, which is where we have the problem, because now you see everything is catered to them. They have so much choice that they've let the algorithms curate their world. And what did the algorithms do? The algorithms say, oh, you're the most important person on earth. Your opinion is the one that matters the most. Your wish is my command. These are the things that you like. Therefore, these are the good things. And I'm going to bring you people who reinforce your opinion of the world because that's what you like. And that's what you're here for, because you're staying on this app. You're watching these videos. You're following the algorithm. Therefore, this is all good. This is all great.
1: What's the impact, do you think? I mean, boomers have largely been productive, retiring kind of quietly and learned a lot of things. Boomers saw a lot of change, just like Gen Z has seen a ton of change. Boomers went from no TV to the 1,000 channels, right? Like, so it saw a massive change. What does the future look like then?
2: I think what you cannot talk about what happened with the boomers without mentioning what happened after, because the boomers came into a world that was basically ready for them. They came into a world where you had a place when you were born. There were things that you needed to do. Like, this is where they get that education. And right now it's kind of a free for all. And I think it really kind of started with my generation. When we came out of college post the Great Recession, we're basically, as we're growing up, we're told, yeah, this is how you need to do things. And we said, okay, yes, great. This is how we need to do things. And then when we get out of college and we have the Great Recession, we're told, yeah, no, the world doesn't work that way. You're on your own. Get lost. Mm-hmm. And quit complaining. So, and the problem that younger generations have with boomers isn't that they worked hard. We don't debate that they worked hard. They absolutely worked hard. They took advantage of their opportunities. They made their money. They're retiring. They made their wealth. And you know what? Absolutely, congratulations to them. They deserve that. But the problem that we have is it seems like with their voting choices, they pulled up the ladder behind themselves and left us with this free-for-all and advice that no longer works. And I think that's the problem that we have. And I think that Gen Z, in the aimlessness that we have, I think that Gen Z is looking for guidance. Like, life is very difficult. There's a lot of choices. Many of them don't seem to really lead anywhere positive. So these algorithms, this decision making that they've have around what is moral and what is not moral, what is right is what is not right, is seeking clarity in the world full of choices that they don't see as giving themselves any sort of extra advantage. But the issue then becomes when you have Gen Z politicians and they're out in the voting booths, they're terrible at compromising because they haven't had to compromise. They didn't have to be resilient. They didn't have to look at somebody and say, okay, well, this person thinks differently than I do because they have a different background. They've been raised differently. They have different ideas. I don't necessarily agree with them, but politics is a popularity contest and they have to win their confidence. They look at it as, this person is wrong. And if they're wrong, it means they're immoral. And I don't negotiate with people who are wrong anymore.
1: Yeah.
2: And that is a terrible setup for any sort of liberal democratic society. And I mean that in the lowercase sense of liberal democracy, as in people vote for their government.
1: Yeah. And not as in liberal as a political stripe. You know what's interesting about all of that? As you'll never know until the future unfolds and all of it. At least the boomers have proof of concept. Gen Z does not.
2: I think things are going to have to change because right now the situation is very unstable. But also, Zoomers are young. They're going to learn things. They're going to change things. It's never too late to change. If there's one thing that I think Gen Z and Gen X and millennials have learned is that the world is always changing. It's not always about you, and you always have the room to change.
1: Yeah. Well, good stuff. All right. If you want to get connected, cyberpunksurvivalguide.com. Greg Fish explores the future of humanity, the me generations, rise of the digital boomers. As always, Fishy, thank you very much, my friend.
2: Always a pleasure.
1: Shane Hewitt and the Night Shift. We do this every single Wednesday night. It will be on our podcast as well when the show is done. We're going to be right back.
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3: On the northbound DVP, reports of a collision past Eglinton. Delays there past Don Mills. On the 401 eastbound, it's slow Dixie Road on and off through the 400. And westbound on the Gardner, delays past Spadina through Jamison. Overnight tonight, cloudy with a chance of showers, the low 16. Tomorrow, a mix of sun and cloud showers possible, the high 23. Currently partly cloudy and 20 degrees. 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
1: Taxes. What are taxes? Well, we're learning about it. Taxes are the biggest expense of all Canadians. When we go and we look at, oh, groceries are so expensive. Oh, my goodness, the price of gas is so expensive. Cost of housing is so expensive. Actually, the most expensive is your taxes. You get to decide for yourself if you get enough in return for that. That's your experience of life. The question is, though, what are taxes? What is fair for taxes? Jared A. Walker is here, Executive Director, Canadians for Tax Fairness. If you want to get connected with Jared and his crew, you just go to taxfairness.ca. Jared, hey, bud.
2: Hey, how are you?
1: I'm great. So what are taxes anyway? Since you're about tax fairness, maybe we should talk about what are they?
2: Yeah, I mean, I think the most basic way that we can understand that is we as a country, as a city, as a whatever, what do we decide that we want to do together? And then how do we pay for that? So that could be roads, that could be healthcare, that could be schools, baseline for schools, all of those sorts of things. Taxes are what we do to be able to cover that stuff.
1: So this is why I said it's money the government collects on our behalf to do business on our behalf.
2: Yes.
1: So what works? You get to decide for yourself if it works. I know that I'm starting to feel more and more uncomfortable with some things like potholes and waiting at an ER and those kinds of things for how much money we're paying and what we're getting in return. Fairness. Now, that's something else because, you know, rich people have tax lawyers and accountants, and good for them. They've earned it. They can go do those things. But it does mean that they are legally taking advantage of loopholes in order to avoid those taxes, perhaps an education or a resource we don't have access to. What is fair?
2: Yeah. I mean, that's a great question, right? You really hit on the nail on the head. I think we're in a situation right now where most people are probably paying a little bit more than their fair share because a very, very small group of people are not paying anywhere near their fair share. That's my take, right? If we look at things like how much the top 1% of earners make, and I'm talking about earners. I'm not even talking about, you know, how many houses you got, how much wealth you got in your stacked away in your stocks, right? The top 1% of earners, they pay about 24% of their annual income in taxes, whereas the rest of us pay somewhere around 37%, right? So if you're a CEO and you're making $1 million a year, you are somehow paying less taxes than a construction worker. So that
1: by percentage
2: is unfair.
1: Yeah, relatively speaking. And so it's quite amazing. And I find this uncomfortable, Jared.
2: Yeah.
1: Is that there are lots of things that I would probably pay more tax for if they could get solved. Like I would actually be okay with that. There's just so much stuff that's getting sort of pissed away, if you will, that kind of drives me nuts. Blanketed things. I'm a business owner.
2: Yeah.
1: And so I don't have the resources of a tax lawyer. Mm-hmm. I do have experience with the accountants that say, okay, but if you do it this way and you do that way or whatever, we can save money. And so I don't understand how anybody gets ahead in this country based on employment, income, and not learning how business works. I don't understand how anyone can do it.
2: Yeah, I mean, I think it's a really good question, and it's quite a dilemma. I think that we're in a place where the system that we built and that was built and that we inherited has, for any number of reasons, been kind of messed around with to the point that it's not really working for folks anymore. There was a time when we had a sort of structure and a regime where you could buy a house if you worked a good job, you know, where your kids were probably going to do better than you are, and we're not in that place anymore. And I think I have a suspicion that you and I might have different reasons for why that is. But I do think that, like, a thing that a lot of us can agree on, depending, no matter where we are in the country, is that is the case. Like, I would say, like, in the 80s, the effective corporate tax rate was about 50%. In the 90s, it was about 40. Now it's 18. So we've lost about $1.1 trillion in taxes over the last 20 years because your Galen Westons, your Toby Lucas, these guys are hiding all their money in banks in the Seychelles, or your Mark Carneys, they're figuring out how to like put money into a bike shop in Bermuda so that they don't have to pay the taxes here. And then the rest of us, whether you're a small business owner or whether you are, you know, you're just a regular Joe, you don't have access to those kinds of fancy loopholes and those tricks. And so the disproportionate amount of how we pay for the things that we all need, that falls on you. And that's not fair.
1: Well, so does the blame for everything seems to fall on us, too. And I agree with you, actually, even as a business owner, because what the reality of the situation is that when there's less corporate tax, in theory, that should allow people to get paid more, which makes them pay more tax. If you add more corporate tax, that people are going to get paid less. And so there's like, the reality is that it has a big impact generally on things, and it's tax on tax on tax, because the corporate pays the tax and then they pay you the money, and then you pay more tax. And by the way, that if you get bonus to share of the company because you've been a good worker for a long time, even if there's a profit, you still pay a tax on that. It's a different tax rate, and so on and so forth. So these things, it's the cumulative effect of it that really needs to be looked at. And I want the best net effect for everybody is really what it is. And responsible business has to work inside that bucket. Yeah. The catch to me with all of this, though, is that we have stifled, to your point about where the taxes get paid, we've now stifled the incentive to grow as an individual and become successful. Because now there's luxury tax. So by the way, you did work hard and you did do overtime. And by the way, you want to buy that Mercedes. But you got to pay extra tax now because you're successful. And that becomes a real problem versus the notion you're saying, which if the corporation pays the tax, the individual doesn't have to be stifled because they've worked hard and is successful. Yeah. And so the hamster wheel turns, Jared.
2: Yeah. I mean, I think there's a piece of truth in what you're saying there, but I do think that what we look at as an individual that is successful, and who is actually paying what? I think we all have a little bit of a disproportionate understanding of what that is. And I think that's on purpose, right? There are about 3,300 families in this country with over $100 million in wealth, right? Whether you make $200,000 a year or whether you make $50,000 a year, the distance between you and those people is so colossal that it's basically unfathomable, right? And those are the people who are getting ahead, right? In economics, we call this a K-shaped economy, right? If you are at the very, very, very top, the economy is built for you, because the economy, basically, we are in a situation where, particularly on the tax piece, we don't tax wealth, we tax work. So if you work hard, if you got a real salary and you do a real job, 100% of your income is taxable. But if you inherited money, which, you know, a good thing, want people to be able to pass on wealth to their kids. That's part of the reason that I live here in this country, is because my parents came here, try and give me a better life, right? We all love that. But if you inherited $5 million, right? And now you start on third base, you could never work a day in your life and your money would work for you. And there is no, the people that have that advantage, they don't have to do anything. And the rest of us have to scrape by to even try to gain any kind of advantage. And the way that the economy works, it makes it really hard for people to do that.
1: Taxes are our number one expense as Canadians. Jared A. Walker, tax fairness is the conversation. Well, what do we want? We'll get it coming up next. Shane Hewitt and the Night Shift.
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3: On the 401, still a little eastbound of volume approaching the 400. And northbound on the DVP, it is slow from Eglinton through Lawrence Avenue. In-town collisions reported on Jarvis just north of Adelaide. Another at Bathurst and Eglinton, delays through the intersection. 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
0: 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Travel.
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1: Our number one expense in Canada is not our homes, it's not our groceries, it's our taxes, and it gets hidden from us every day by the government. What is tax fairness anyway? Jared A. Walker is here. That's his organization. Okay, but what does tax fairness actually look like?
2: I would love to see, for example, somebody like, I'm going to pick on the CEO of Shopify, right? He makes $200 million a year, but he pays himself intentionally a salary of $1. Now, why does he do that? So he can put all of the rest of that money into stocks and options. He doesn't have to pay any tax on those until the day he decides to cash them in. And he may never cash them in. Mm-hmm. But what can he do? He can go to a bank and he can say, look, I have $200 million in potential money. And the bank will give him basically a 0% interest rate on a line of credit. And then he can live like a millionaire, even though he doesn't pay taxes like a millionaire.
1: Yeah. Yeah. And that's, and we're, so here's the thing, Jared, this is going to make you really happy. fintech banks are starting to allow that now for just Joe Blow.
2: Yeah.
1: If you had $10,000 in Twitter stock, you can now use that leverage as your overdraft or a line of credit in order to be able to get a loan. I think it's up to 35% depending on the bank. So now you can go, if the stock options were to dump and that business dumps, that money gets called. Like, I mean, there is risk to everything that you just described. But now for us, we have the ability to do it on $1,000, on $10,000, and maybe it's the fintechs finally leveling the playing field a little bit. Your example of the inheritance is that your dad worked hard. Your dad moved. Mm-hmm. Brought the new life, had some success, invested some money, got his way through, and now maybe he's gone or he's retired or whatever. Now you've inherited it.
2: Yeah, I mean, I think at the end of the day, we have, and I mean, this is really, it's about the fact that having a lot of money doesn't just give you a lot of money. It gives you a lot of power and it gives you a lot of access. Mm-hmm. And regardless of whether or not, you know, if you're a regular person, you can, you know, maybe use some of your assets to secure you a better rate at the bank. Like, I think that's great. That's good for normal people. But the thing that you and I can't do is the thing that Elon Musk does to build his business, which is you and I can't go to the federal government and say, hey, give me $100 million tax break so I can start this business. And then if the business fails, the government and by extension, all of the rest of us pay that.
1: Yes.
2: But if the business succeeds, I get to take all the money, right? We can't do that. And so I think like there is a place where we really do at some point have to address the fact that there are a very small amount of people, mostly about 70 billionaires in this country, about 3,000 families with $100 million or more. And these folks, they play a different game than the rest of us. And until we can level the playing field and until we can say, hey, it's actually really important for somebody who works their ass off and makes $80,000 a year to have the same basic baseline and the same fair shot as somebody who just happened to be born a Weston.
1: Can I rephrase that and get your thoughts?
2: Yeah, sure.
1: I think the way that you said it really makes sense. But level the playing field, I think what you mean is access to the same resources and info, meaning that if someone who makes $80,000 should be able to have access to the same education and resources or information or tools that somebody who has $80 million, because the $80,000 person's working hard. And if they could get access to that info, they might be able to turn that quickly. And some people might not care. They'll be like, I'm happy just working, making taxes. I don't want to think about money, right? So it's the access to resources. Is that what you mean by level the playing field versus a free ride? I think some people could hear it as that guy deserves a free ride. I'm not saying free ride. I'm just saying access to get there.
2: No, I think everybody should get some level of financial

0: at is in the revenue that we lose every year because corporations decide to use the accounting tricks that they have lobbied the government to put in place, that we lose that money in taxes every year. That means that somebody who is working has a worse hospital experience because our hospitals are underfunded, right? Yeah. So I think like there is some, to some extent, we've got to just, we have to go back to the future. We were talking about this off camera and say, what were some of the things that used to work when some of our systems used to work better, right? Mm-hmm. There was a time when our healthcare system was the envy of the world.
1: Yeah.
0: And what are some of the things that were the case then? Well, we had a lot less wealth inequality, for one thing. People who had a lot, there was still quite a few people who had a lot, but the difference between them and normal people was a lot smaller. Yeah. Since 1999, the top 1% have made $3 trillion in extra wealth. Everybody else has made $1 trillion, right?
1: Yeah.
0: So I think like when we address that problem, then we'll start to see that people will then be able to turn their resources, like the knowledge that they have, into access. But you can't turn that knowledge into access if there's a big wall there that somebody who has $1 billion erected so you can get over it.
1: Yeah. My nature is, I think, similar to that in that it's like, I'm not looking for a free ride. I don't want anyone to get a free ride. But I do think that the access to info, like you said, education and the tools in order to make sure everybody has an opportunity, because not only because the money is power, but the money can stifle the other part, which is, I mean, you can afford to, we've seen this with car companies and whatever. Someone comes along with a brand new super efficient engine, mm-hmm. and the corporation just buys up the engine and shelves it, right? Like no one actually gets to see it. And so there is that element, and it makes me curious, and I don't know if this is something that you guys have done at Tax Fairness, but it would be interesting to know, for every $1 billion of, because the problem is not really the taxes, the problem is the money that goes elsewhere and doesn't apply to the taxes. And I mean, there's obviously balance in taxes that needs to change. Yeah. But for every $1 billion that leaves Canada and goes into one of those, you know, really nice Caribbean island accounts.
0: Yes.
1: How many Canadians have to work to make up the lost taxes? That would be a curious number, is how, not the number of dollars, mm-hmm. the number of Canadians based on average income have to work to cover that.
0: That's a really good question, and I think that's actually something we might look into. We often look at what is the cost of that in terms of services. You know, what's the cost of that in terms of your kid's school? The ventilation doesn't work. You know, there's no AC in the summer. Mm-hmm. They're wearing winter coats in the wintertime, that sort of thing. But I think there is a flip side to that, that is also very interesting, which is, you know, what does that mean for regular people? You know, if Brookfield, hides a few $1 billion in a bike shop in Bermuda, what does that mean for you in terms of what you have to recoup to?
1: Yeah. And your family.
0: Taxes.
1: There are some countries in the world that have reasonable, effective tax rates, good GDP, and good systems, social systems to help everybody out. And again, I don't want a free ride. I have no problem working hard. And frankly, if I pay some taxes, that means you've exhausted all of the methods to take advantage of it. I mean, so strive for it. We're a generous country, and now all we're just doing is playing chess. And that doesn't seem fun to me. Jared A. Walker, learn more about this. Decide for yourself where it lands for you. Canadians for Tax Fairness is the site, taxfairness.ca. That's what Jared and his friends do, is evaluate all of those things. It's different for all of us. I think principally, though, we are in the same place, is we want more return for all of it.
0: Yeah.
1: So if we're going to be paying, what are we getting? And I think people would actually be far more comfortable with paying when they look at all those things. And if the government is complicit in moving the money out, well, that becomes a real issue too. Jared, thank you, my friend. I appreciate you being here.
0: Yeah, cheers.
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3: Just two slow spots on the highway right now. Light volume eastbound on the 401 from Young through Bayview. Northbound on the DVP, still a little slow through Lawrence. Two collisions reported in town on Warden. One just south of the 401, another south of Ellesmere. Overnight tonight, cloudy with a chance of showers. The low 6.

0: 17. Tomorrow, a mix of sun and cloud. The high 23. Currently, partly cloudy and 21. 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
2: Three things we learned today, Shane Hewitt and The Night Shift. Thanks for being a part of the show, by the way. This week, we are taking on taxes in a big way. What are taxes? The reality is, and I spoke to some economist friends, taxes are, as Canadians, our number one expense. And we keep getting told by the news and all these other places that the number one expense is our home, our rental. It's our groceries. It's our car. It's our gas. And while those are expensive, the reality is our number one expense is taxes. And I struggle with the fact that the narrative is never included on that. It's convenient for the government for you to blame something else for being too expensive when the reality is government inefficiency, too much taxing is there. Now, that's my opinion about too much taxing. You get to decide for yourself. Is it too much tax? That's cool. You can decide for yourself. Have your own opinion. But in this conversation, at least you can get clear on whether what you're paying and what you're getting is in some sort of reasonable equity or return on your investment. And that's the conversation today. Jared A. Walker, Tax Fairness, was a part of our conversation. And he helped us understand the fairness between how much we pay in taxes and CEOs pay.
3: But the thing that you and I can't do is the thing that Elon Musk does to build his business, which is you and I can't go to the federal government and say, hey, give me $100 million tax break so I can start this business. And then if the business fails, the government and by extension, all of the rest of us pay that.
2: Yes.
3: But if the business succeeds, I get to take all the money, right? We can't do that. And so I think like there is a place where we really do at some point have to address the fact that there are a very small amount of people, mostly about 70 billionaires in this country, about 3,000 families with $100 million or more. And these folks, they play a different game than the rest of us. And until we can level the playing field and until we can say, hey, it's actually really important for somebody who works their ass off and makes $80,000, the same basic baseline and the same fair shot as somebody who just happened to be born a Weston.
2: Jared A. Walker on Tax Fairness, digging into taxes. He also helped us understand what if we were able to pay an efficient amount of taxes and the impact it might have on healthcare.
3: That means that somebody who is working has a worse hospital experience because our hospitals are underfunded, right? So I think like there is some, to some extent, we've got to just, we have to go back to the future. We were talking about this off camera and say, what were some of the things that used to work when some of our systems used to work better, right? There was a time when our healthcare system was the envy of the world. And what are some of the things that were the case then? Well, we had a lot less wealth inequality, for one thing. People who had a lot, there was still quite a few people who had a lot, but the difference between them and normal people was a lot smaller. Since 1999, the top 1% have made $3 trillion in extra wealth. Everybody else has made $1 trillion. Right. So I think like when we address that problem, then we'll start to see that people will then be able to turn their resources, like the knowledge that they have, into access. But you can't turn that knowledge into access if there's a big wall there that somebody who has $1 billion erected so you can get over it.
2: More to come tomorrow on taxes in Canada. Why do we pay so much and never ask the question if it's worth it or not? Three things we learned today. The entire tax conversation and all of our conversations are available for you on the iHeart app and all of your favorite podcast apps. Conspiracies, math, space, and aliens. Do they exist? On today with Dr. Lee Kunla.
11: You know, this occurred to me this summer, so I was having this lovely time away, and I remember stargazing with my son a number of years ago, and he was really small at that age, and so we went out and we set up a tent that had kind of a mesh top, and of course, immediately he fell asleep. Like, I think it had not even gotten dark yet, and he was out like a light. So there I was by myself, and I, you know, was enjoying stargazing. But I'm telling you, that night, I saw at least three UFOs. Like, in that traditional sense of, like, there's something in the sky that's kind of weird, and I do not know what it is. One of them was especially impactful because it was a light that was moving towards me and then suddenly got really bright and then disappeared. So, and that's not the only time. I'm kind of a skeptical guy, and that's not the only time something like this has happened to me. So I was thinking to myself, is there any kind of like math, statistical reasoning or logic around this? Like, has anybody done any work in this area? And if so, does this tell us anything? And the answer is an absolutely unqualified maybe.
2: So, different people have different calculations about how many aliens could be out there. Dr. Lee Kunla from the Uncover Up podcast.
11: We know life has happened in the universe because you and I are talking to each other right now. So it's happened at least
2: once. Or are we? Dun, dun, dun.
11: No, that is for a different type of philosopher. So, at this point, we just have to guess. And this is where you are kind of like an optimist or a pessimist or potentially a realist. But you can throw in some numbers here. And then the questions continue. Of the planets that have developed some kind of life, how many of those develop intelligent life? Mm. How many of those develop like space exploration kind of life? And then there's an interesting point as well, which is how many stick around long enough that they could actually communicate? You know, because the universe is really big and we're still assuming that light speed is the kind of the speed limit of the universe. You're going to have to stick around for a couple of million years for anybody to notice because, you know, it just takes time for signals to travel.
2: Three things we learned today. Shane Hewitt and the Night Shift. Sneakers. Ryan O'Donnell was on earlier on and helped us understand the sneakerheads, the perspective, and the decline of one of the world's biggest brands of shoes.
20: It comes down to a couple different things. I think it comes down to innovation, price, and quality. When it comes to quality of sneakers and innovation, we'll get to price is obviously, I think, the biggest thing for many people, and it kind of weaves into it. But even just styles, you know, like the dad shoes of the world, New Balance is the go-to for those shoes. A lot of people are wearing them because they're comfortable. The quality tends to be much higher on those shoes. Lots of leather. They're built for durability. And New Balance uses better materials. They are more expensive, but they last better, and they're more comfortable than the one that Nike makes. For runners, Nike's runners have been very similar tech for decades.
2: Yeah.
20: And are kind of molded, incredibly expensive.
2: It's like they're ironed together.
20: Yes. Whereas Hoka and On, these brands have come out with new designs that are cheaper and have this sort of cult following that have now captured a market that Nike is bleeding.
2: That's the business of the sneakers. What about the sneakerhead perspective?
20: That is the last pair of Nikes I bought and truly enjoyed. Truly loved.
2: Really?
20: I still have them. I still wear them almost every day in the winter. They're a perfect shoe. But it's the last shoe from Nike that I genuinely loved. Yeah. For the first time in years, Nike is in trouble. And this isn't just because of one sneakerhead's observations. No, market share, value, stock market, they are down. They have lost over $200 billion in market cap since 2021, which is about when we bought those shoes. 80% drop in just 5 years. And it is very possible that they will fall out of the S&P 100 for the first time in 18 years.
2: 500.
20: No, the 100.
2: The 100?
20: In the top 100. The top 100, yes.
2: Okay.
20: How is this possible?
2: Three things we learned today. Shane Hewitt and the Night Shift. 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
4: Good evening, I'm Raheem Ladani. You may need your umbrella for part of the day tomorrow, but it's setting up for another warm one before a cool down next week. We'll have the complete forecast after the news. The Ministry of Labor is investigating following the death of a 33-year-old man in Brampton. Charges have been dropped against the jeweler accused of knowingly receiving gold stolen in the massive Pearson Airport heist. And the Leafs' new GM says fans should enjoy Matthews while we still have him. Details on these and other stories coming up, but first, let's check your drive. 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
5: Things to look out for on the highways right now. Eastbound on the 401, the collector off-ramp to Brock Road, debris blocking at the two right lanes. Delays exiting there. On the northbound 404 at Major McKenzie, a stall stopped in the right lane. And southbound on the 427, a bit of a slowdown just past Dundas right now. There's a certain feeling on a Sunday drive, no rush, no noise. 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I'm Adil Lakhani. 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
4: A man is dead in Brampton after being struck by a truck earlier this afternoon. CB24's Steve Ryan is at the scene and has the latest.
6: This is a industrial accident. The man that was struck and killed was actually working on the site here when he was struck by one of the vehicles that has remained on scene. So now Peel Regional Police are here with the reconstruction team. They are taking all of the measurements and conducting their investigation, but they're also waiting to see whether or not the Ministry of Labor is going to take the lead on this investigation.
4: Prosecutors have dropped the charges against a jeweler accused of knowingly receiving gold stolen in the massive Pearson Airport heist. Crown attorney Yelena Vlachik told court today that the case against Ali Raza is being stopped based on new evidence, which is covered by a publication ban. Raza was charged more than 2 years ago in what police called Canada's largest gold heist. The April 2023 theft involved 400 kilos of gold and $2.5 million in foreign currency. One man who admitted his role was sentenced to 4 years in prison in order to repay $22 million. Another accused faces trial in the coming weeks. Prime Minister Mark Carney was in France earlier today, where the European Union has opened the door for Canada to become its first associate member.
7: We want to bring the relationship with Canada to the highest level possible. And dear Mark, I said we must urgently reimagine our partnerships.
4: So what does being an associate member mean? Von der Leyen says Canada and the EU would build on our existing free trade agreement to further collaboration. We'll hopefully get more detail on what that means when the Prime Minister addresses the European Parliament tomorrow. Well, we are getting closer to the city's mayoral election, and Premier Doug Ford is backing Mayor Olivia Chow as she seeks re-election, although he isn't formally endorsing her. Ford says he and Chow have a phenomenal relationship, adding, quote, read between the lines. Chow is running against Brad Bradford, Chris Alexander, and roughly 50 other candidates. Maple Leafs general manager John Chayka sees an energized Austin Matthews as the club opened training camp earlier today. Toronto's captain has 2 seasons remaining on his contract, and while Chayka can't predict the future, he says fans should enjoy the ride as the team looks to rebound off a disappointing finish last season.
9: One day, he won't be a Toronto Maple Leaf. Hopefully that ends with retirement, but ultimately, being able to, have the privilege of working with him and watching him, and again, not only on the ice, but off the ice, it's a great honor for us and something we're excited to, link arms with him and walk side by side as we try to accomplish a, really hard goal.
4: Toronto will open its regular season September 29th at home against the Montreal Canadiens. You can tap into breaking news anywhere. Keep in touch by downloading the CTV News app. Taking a look at the forecast, here is CTV weather specialist Lindsay Morrison.
10: 15 degrees for the low tonight under a partly cloudy sky. Tomorrow, sun will mix with cloud once again, but we also have the chance of showers returning. 25 degrees is going to feel more like 28. We will clear out for Friday. Lots of sunshine, a fresher feel at 22 degrees. Plan on possible showers and cloudiness this weekend. It'll be cool, too, with teen temperatures both Saturday, Sunday. Only 15 for the high on Monday. We officially welcome fall on Tuesday. From the ZTV Weather Center, I'm Lindsay Morrison.
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1: Are you stressed? Well, it's interesting, actually, because we're going to talk about being stressed. We probably should talk about what is stress and how it lands in our lap, how to de-stress with help from Edmonton. Doctor, Associate Professor, Department Chair, Psychology at Concordia University of Edmonton, Director of the Nature Meaning in Life, the NMIL.ca, which is a great place to connect, research lab. Dr. Holly Ann Passmore is here. De-stressing. Let's talk about stress then first. What is stress? How does it land? Because I think of things like here on the show recently, we've been talking about overwhelm. We've been talking about burnout. The stories of things that stress us, whether they actually are not stressors, but rubber snake. Not really a threat, but we think it is.
2: Yeah, really great question. Stress is really an interesting one because it's not actually stress that's bad for us, that's bad for our well-being, that it, you know, is bad for your physical health. It's how we, it's how we view it, but it's also how much we think we can deal with it. So if you think, wow, this is really exciting, or yeah, okay, I got a lot going on, and that's okay, and that's exciting, it can be the exact same thing, but another time if you're thinking of it as, whoa, this is stressful, that's when the negative comes in. So a lot of it is how people approach it. Certainly this aspect of, and I think we're all, anybody in academia at the moment is feeling overwhelmed because it's beginning of semester, but I think everybody, just the world is a busy, overwhelming place with a lot of really negative stuff happening, particularly depending on where you live.
1: So that leads me to exposure, I suppose, is that I went through a thing around stress and you as the, you know, the psychology person that you are, I started to, things were good. I had the good vibes, like things were good. But I started to ask myself the question, like, am I learning here? Am I growing or am I insulating? And I started to look at that, and I think I might have been insulating. What I started to do was take on some fun projects and some new things and moved, and I purposefully inserted a bunch of change and stress into my life. And I got to tell you, I feel better today. I'm pretty sure I had built myself a bubble and kept all the inconvenient out. I'm not sure I was actually de-stressed.
2: Certainly moving is just a stressor for pretty much everybody. I think that on one hand, and I can think of actually a few students who've probably done this, just and non-students, that aspect of I'm just cutting out everything in my life, just avoiding, right? And the danger in doing that is that when something comes, you never learn how to deal with it. So if something comes up that you do need to deal with, you don't have any resources or any practice. At the same time, it's a balance, right? I think it's important to go through one's life and thinking, you know, I don't actually need this stressor in my life, or I don't really need this in my simplifying your life. I don't really need this. This really isn't that important to me. I'm going to dump it. And that is a really important thing because I think too much of our lives today are filled with unnecessary stress, unnecessary stuff, unnecessary you know, aspects of social media or things coming in or commitments even that, you know, we might kind of step back and think, I don't actually want to do that. Why did I say yes? And so thinking about it before you say yes to everything.
1: I call it jobs. We have too many jobs. And we take on more jobs, and they're dumb jobs. Like they really are dumb jobs. Like we don't necessarily need a Snapchat as a job or checking in on it, Facebook as a job, but here we are doing it consistently, yes. Right? Like, so we have all these things that are in front of us. We pile it on. It's almost like the internet has taught us that we need to have a side hustle. We need to be busy, and the busiest bodies win the race, which is I think a real thing that we might not realize, but it's kind of like that behavior creep. I just made that up, but it's like our behavior sort of creeps, right? We drift a little bit.
2: Yes. And I love that aspect, what you were saying. This is so right on. This is so bang on, Shane. This aspect that we feel we have to be busy. We have to be in the know. We have to be checking. And one of the areas I'm just starting in this particular area of research, certainly I've been doing research on well-being for a lot of years, though, but it's looking the aspect of we don't know how to be bored anymore. And that's a really bad thing. Boredom leads to creativity. It leads to just a sense of being. And we don't, and this odd thing that we have nowadays of, oh, I'm so busy. Well, that's really not good. I mean, I would suggest, and I do this when I'm, you know, giving talks in person, and I say, okay, you don't really have to put your hand up for this because I don't really want to know. But how many people take their cell phone to the bathroom? And pretty much you can see almost everybody going to put their hand up. Like, there's something wrong with our society that we can't, like, how long does it really take to go to the bathroom? There's something wrong with our society that we can't be bored, that we don't know how to just be for 3 minutes, 2 minutes at a time. And that's a huge detriment to people's well-being.
1: Yeah.
2: That is lots of practices to help people break that habit.
1: Yeah. I will confess that I did a study a few years ago, and if you listen to the show and for a long time, you might have heard this story, but I did a sort of a retreat. It was a very soulful retreat. It was a week. You could no phones for the week. Like, you could have kept it, but they asked you to hand it in. And so I was listening to Snoop Dogg, Gin and Juice, when I arrived. I only found that out when I left, because when I got in the car, the music started, right? So there was no stimulation. There was no music, no TV. I mean, we had music because part of the retreat had some dancing and fun play and stuff like that, but we didn't have music around. And the alarm clock in the morning, which was tuned to a local radio station, would play whatever they were playing on the radio in the morning. And it was so amazing to hear it for the first time because the stimulation went away. The thing that I learned, though, was that I had plans on backup plans on plan D, E, and F on how if anything went wrong in my life or my business, that I had people there to cover it off. And for 7 days, I was going to be incommunicado. Well, 7 days later, do you want to know how many voicemails and text messages I had when I got back? None. Like, the false sense of purpose that I had built, that I was so important that the world was going to stop if I was unavailable for 7 days. It was shocking. Right? It was shocking to think. And so, but we do that. We tell ourselves, like, oh, it's so important. I got to be there. I got to reply now. You don't. By the way, as I learned. And yeah, that's a good thing.
2: It's a fantastic thing. And I think we are so, you know, people, I'm so sorry for the delay in responding. And it's like, it was an hour and a half. Like, that's fine. And, you know, that false sense of purpose, exactly. You know, I think of, so I'm 63. I didn't grow up with cell phones. We didn't grow up with, we managed to get through life not being in touch with somebody all the time. And it is pretty interesting. It's very humbling, like you say, to go away and to come back and to realize, wow, somebody else really could fill my seats. Or fill my shoes. Of course, it's important that we have a sense of purpose in life, a sense of meaning in life. And the best definition actually really comes from Frank Bartella, who's one of the world's leading researchers in meaning in life. Also super nice guy, I know Frank. He's from Finland. But it's about meaning in life or purpose in life. Meaning in life comes from doing things that are meaningful to you in a way that make you meaningful to other people.
1: Well, I'm going to get you to hold that thought because I want to find out, how do we de-stress? That's stress, whether it is real stress, like lots going on at work, kids are busy, blah, blah, blah. But we also create that, right? Like, we can say no to the activities. We can get help with the activities. So what if the stress is it actually stress that we've manufactured? And then how do we look at this and how do we de-stress? I have a sneaking suspicion it might involve going for a walk. We're coming back more here with Dr. Holly Ann Passmore, Shane Hewitt, and The Night Shift.
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3: On the 401 eastbound collector off ramp to Brock Road, look out for debris in the two right lanes. And northbound on the 404 at Major McKenzie, there look out for a stall in the right lane. Overnight tonight, cloudy, the chance of showers, a low 16. Tomorrow, a mix of sun and cloud, more showers possible in the high 23. Currently partly cloudy and 20 degrees. 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
1: How do you de-stress? What if the stress in your life? Now, I psychology, that's Holly Ann's thing. So you can tell me if I'm crazy is a bad choice of words here, especially in this case. But if I'm inaccurate, it's possible that all the stress in my life, no, it's possible that most of the stress that I have in my life is self-inflicted. That the real life stress about, you know, living life, putting food on the table, you know, communicating with friends, all those things. It's possible that with things like the internet and always being in touch with people, we actually dilute the quality of our relationships because we don't take time to sit down and catch up. We don't take time to experience the joy of someone telling us a story. And I was walking through a hallway today and I saw a lady who was so excited to see this other lady. They sort of ran up and hugged, but then walking away side by side, they were both smiling so big to walk away. And I was like, see, it's okay to not see people every day or talk to them every 5 minutes on the phone. How do we find the de-stress, Holly Ann, whether it is self-inflicted or not?
2: One, I think that people really need to just take a little bit of time to be bored, essentially. The other thing, and the bulk of my research is in this area, is actually connecting with nature. Connecting with nature is an incredible way. We know that that reduces people's stress, their anxiety, and for a number of different reasons. And so the interventions that I do actually don't require more time. Because I don't know if I'm like probably most people, or if you say you just need to go and spend extra time in your day, you're going to get, and I won't repeat it here, you're going to get a not very nice response. I don't think I have an extra time. So things like the noticing nature intervention, which is it sounds really basic because it is. Notice the everyday nature around you and how it makes you feel. I have tested this in probably 2,000 people in 3 or 4 different countries and in many different places. And at the end of 2 weeks, people's level of stress is lower, their anxiety is lower, all aspects of well-being, feeling connected to other people, feeling deeply gratitude, feeling a sense of spiritual elevation and morally uplifted. And the biggest, and one of the reasons is it puts things in perspective. That you are connected to a bigger system of life, that at one point you feel, my problems, my stress really aren't that big of a deal. They're part of the whole world. And these kinds of interventions, these connecting with nature interventions, are hugely helpful to people. And they're simple and they don't require you to spend extra time. Just do it as you're going about your daily life.
1: Yeah, little moments. And even if you're in the urban environments, I mean, you talked about nature, but even in the creation of the humans, I mean, if you're in downtown Toronto, if you're in downtown Montreal is such a great example, frankly, because like the old Montreal cobblestone style, you know, hills and roads, like you, there is the joy in the, look what humans did. It doesn't have to just be the pretty tree or the flowers, right? I mean, there's a lot of stuff around that you can just be aware of.
2: I mean, my research really focuses on nature. And urban nature, the tree at the bus stop, that the sky outside your window. We know that nature does something a little bit different to people than noticing human-made objects. But definitely, it's taking a minute to just notice the beauty around you. Go through your day and figure out what is beautiful around me. What can I appreciate this minute?
1: You know, can I tell you a quick story?
2: Yeah, of course.
1: So, you know why I think people love all-inclusive vacations and camping? Because I think they're the same. It's one of the only times we take our shoes off.
2: Interesting.
1: And so, I mean, yeah. Totally hippy-dippy. Like, it's a guess, right? But I'm like, when are we actually grounded? And what are we craving? Oh, I want to go to all-inclusive. What do you do at all-inclusive? You take your shoes off, you walk in the sand, you get by the pool, you get in the water, right? What do you do when you're camping? You're out there, you got your shoes off, you're in the grass, da-da-da-da-da. And so for me, I'm like, okay, I realize that's convenient, probably confirmation bias, but I get it. But as a notion, maybe it's not about the vacation. Maybe it's about taking time to just get your feet connected.
2: Yeah, it's taking time to just be. That is like I sort of be as in capital B, capital E, taking time to just appreciate the moment. And it can be just a moment. you know, adding more play to people's lives. You don't have to spend, oh, I've got to play, you know, I've got to go do this sports thing for an hour. It can be a 5-second shoot an elastic across the room. Like, honestly, those tiny little things make this enormous difference to people's sense of meaning, to all kinds of aspects of well-being. So I think you're bang on with that aspect of just looking at your life a little bit differently. And it's not that it has to take extra time, because now you're just adding one more stress. Oh, no, I have to do this well-being intervention. You can do these things as you go about your day.
1: Little moments of play. Boy, that is a good lesson. Totally. I always figure that we kind of get this wrong, because people, the cliche question in interviews these days is, you know, what advice would you have for your younger self, Dr. Holly Ann? And, you know, like, well, I would say have more fun. I think we get it backwards. I think the question is, and I'm going to ask you personally, even though, you know, we're using your professional expertise here, but what, so if you can go back in time, pick an age, what's a fun age for you that you remember being a playful kid? 13, 14, 8? Like, what's a number?
2: Do you want an honest number?
1: Yeah.
2: Now?
1: Oh, well, okay, no, that doesn't help. But no, like when you think of being a kid.
2: Well, when you think of being a kid.
1: For me, it's probably 8.
2: A lot more playful now.
1: Yeah, well, see, but that's the thing. What does your younger, what advice does the 8-year-old you need to remind you today as an adult? We often think that we need to give advice to kids. I think we need to listen to the kids for advice. They can teach us how to play. They can teach us have the fun. So I think you actually just proved my point.
2: Yeah, very much. That these kinds of things that, you know, I used to talk to my stuffed toys. I used to just imagine all kinds of things, and we'd make all these little plays and stuff. And there's a really great book called, it's about play personalities, and it has you go through, it's Jed Drurybury is one of the authors, who's an amazing individual. It's basically part of the reason, part of the thing that you do is go back and look through your life. What kinds of things did you do as a kid? Go to a toy store, and what do you gravitate towards? Those help you remember, because 99% of the time, the stuff that you did as a kid to have fun, you can still do. You might need to modify it slightly, but you can still do these things. Like, I probably wouldn't play G.I. Joe trashes Barbie's house anymore like we did as children. That's what we did. G.I. Joe with a kung fu grip at that point.
1: Wow, that's a throwback. Very good.
2: Yeah, I know. But those little tiny things, and it's one of the things that's really changed, and this sounds so changed my life, but it really has changed my life. And for me, I bring that into my courses when I'm teaching. Can we just add a little bit of silliness during the day? Here's a really simple thing for people to do that everybody rolls their eyes at, and then they go and try it. It's like, wow, that's actually kind of cool. Is sneak up on yourself in the mirror first thing in the morning. You can do like sideways. You can do it from the bottom and just like, bleh, like just do some weird. It's like 10 seconds of hilariousness first thing in the morning changes how your day goes. I would challenge people to give that a try.
1: Oh, that's a great idea. I am going to try that. NMIL.ca. It's the research lab that Dr. Holly Ann Passmore does. And it's interesting because they took a bunch of participants in a study and they took them to nature, and the impact of nature was different. Yes, I think the playful part is, if you can't find the playful, find the creation, find the awesomeness in all things, you will benefit more if it's not human built than if it's nature driven, according to the research that they're doing. So this is how you de-stress. Step one, have a little bit of fun. And if you shoot somebody with a rubber band, blame it on Dr. Holly Ann Passmore. And why not? And then you can sidestep any responsibility in life. And isn't that the point? I would say. Very good.
2: I love that.
1: Well, let us know how it goes and keep in touch, because I think right now, generally with the massive tsunami of international hard info that we're constantly hearing, and when people are seeing the prices of things at the grocery store, those all make us feel very uncomfortable. And if we can have a few more minutes to remind ourselves that, yeah, there's some fun stuff here, I think that's great. Holly Ann, thank you very much for this.
2: Shame. This was a lot of fun.
0: The NFL.
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6: Going out for food is like super fun, right? But then you order your food and it's super rich and you love it like a milkshake. You ever looked at what's in those milkshakes? Okay, so calories is one thing. And I feel like calories is such a 90s thing to talk about, right? Because now it's protein. You got to have protein. I mean, by the way, did you add protein to your protein? Leanne Phillipson is here to help us understand the conversation about some food stuff. Leanne is a registered nutritionist and host of Eat This with Leanne, the podcast, the author, here with a 1,900-calorie milkshake, Leanne.
7: Yeah, that's only part of the story, Shane.
6: There's more?
7: Oh, boy, there is. So this is Shake Shack's.
6: Shake Shack's milkshake.
7: New limited time, thank God. So, like you said, the calorie situation, it's a good thing to know, but also it's not the full picture, and especially in this situation.
6: Okay.
7: Because this drink, this shake, this smoothie's got vanilla custard, spun
6: with fudge.
7: It could
6: be a meal. You could call it a meal.
7: It's like a whole day's worth of food for most people. But the big thing is it has 158 grams of sugar in it. Okay. So let me put that into context. Would you sit down with a measuring cup, as if you're making a cake, with a measuring cup full of sugar, and would you sit and eat that?
6: Like a whole cup?
7: A whole cup.
6: That seems like a lot.
7: It does, doesn't it?
6: So like if I was going to have Rice Krispies.
7: Mm-hmm.
6: And when I was a kid, we used to put a little sugar on the Rice Krispies.
7: Yeah, like a teaspoon maybe.
6: Yeah, like a whole cup on your Rice Krispies is what you're saying.
7: A whole cup without the Rice Krispies. And what makes it even worse is it's not just the sugar, but you have the fat and the sugar. It's all together in this lovely liquid form with all the whipped cream on top. And really, it's been made to hit that dopamine reward system harder than anything else. We're familiar with the dopamine reward system because it keeps us on our phones all the time. But when it comes to food and these combinations are specifically, you know, engineered, it makes them extremely difficult to stop consuming. And a lot of these ultra-processed food, you know, part of the whole industry thing, like the Rice Krispies that you're talking about, is very much, it's looking for things to make people keep consuming. And at 190 calories in one cup, the worst calories that any human can consume are the liquid kind because there's nothing at all to slow it down. And at this point, your pancreas, which is what is for stabilizing blood sugar when you have a teaspoon on your Rice Krispies, I honestly think it's just sitting there waving the white flag saying, I can't anymore if you consume something like this.
6: Okay, well, I'm going to add to this because there was some parts there that that we need to lean back into. It's got chopped Reese's Pieces in it. It's got Reese's mini peanut butter cups. It's got whipped cream on it and all of that. So all of this stuff together obviously becomes a big deal. And I do want to acknowledge Christian Battaglia, who's producing for the show. He's counting his calories right now for some fitness things. And so he was like, this is as many calories as I'm allowed to have in a day.
7: Yeah.
6: Right now. And so that's concerned. We've seen this stuff before, though, Leanne. We saw the Double Down sandwich. Remember the Double Down sandwich from KFC? It had two chicken breasts on it. Yep. And it had enough sodium to kill an elephant.
7: Yeah.
6: I'm exaggerating for emphasis.
7: Yep.
6: Now, eating that, it was heavenly in my face hole. But you felt terrible afterwards with it. So, we've seen this stuff before. And we get caught up in the novelty of it. And I guess going and trying it once, okay. But I always think of the sugar sweet drinks. And, right, can we go, oh, my God, Starbucks. Can we go to Starbucks? And then some other sugar drink.
7: Yeah.
6: And I was talking to the food professor, Dr. Sylvain Charlebois, recently. He was telling me that the guy in front of him in line at Tim Hortons didn't get a double-double. He didn't get a triple-triple. He got a 5x5 sugar and cream in a large coffee. And I was like, there's barely enough coffee to tint it at this point. But we do this, Leanne. There's a difference between trying it once and going, okay, did it.
7: Yeah.
6: And then there's the everyday part. Tell me the difference between those two perspectives.
7: It depends on your physiology.

0: person that is an emotional eater. So if you get upset and you need some sort of calming, soothing, then you go for food and you go for anything that comes in a package. I often say it has a barcode. It comes in a box or a package. That's typically the ultra processed food. The people eating the standard North American diet, they are not going to be able to weather this as well as someone maybe who is in that sort of sports, going to the gym every day, have got some pretty good muscles in them so that as they move, their bodies use that glucose faster. If you have any family members with type 1, type 2 diabetes, if insulin resistance has ever been a part of a conversation you've ever had with a medical professional, non-alcoholic fatty liver disease, anything like that, this is a serious metabolic storm for you. And these are the kind of things that I would just say, please don't. And interestingly, 2 weeks ago, I think it was, I send out a newsletter every Friday. And 2 weeks ago, I talked about these liquid calories or the liquid sugar that people take in, because I was just seeing everyone walking around with an ice cap everywhere. Or I think what I put into my newsletter was the Tim Hortons frozen quencher that had 23 teaspoons in it. By the way, if anybody wants to be on that newsletter list, go to leannephillipson.com, shameless plug there, and join the conversation. These kind of situations, you just think, I want something, you know, I'm not going to get an ice cream, but like you said, let's go to Starbucks and get a drink. And it's got some, you know, syrupy stuff in it. Any of the chains you can go get something from. And people don't realize what is happening inside them when they're drinking this liquid sugar, because it has no buffer going in. If you're someone who just drinks it and goes back to your desk and sits there for the rest of the afternoon, your blood sugar is on an absolute roller coaster. And I can almost guarantee you that you're going to feel terrible in about 20 minutes. On the other side of that, you're just going to feel even worse.
1: Well, we don't consider it dessert, I suppose.
0: No.
1: So like if I have cake, then I'll enjoy my piece of cake. In my case, Nanaimo bar. Yeah, and so, but then you have your Nanaimo bar, and then you're like, okay, well, and then later on in the day, you're like, hey, you want a cookie? Nah, I already had a Nanaimo bar.
0: Right. But
1: we don't think of the drink as being that, right? So you still might have the cake and all of this. And it's interesting, not to mention, like you said, there's nothing stopping it, but at least when you're eating cake, like you actually still have to kind of chew it and put it in your mouth. Mm. It takes a little more time, right?
0: Yeah. Yeah, there's That's a smidge amazing. Of fiber and you're chewing and there's a little bit of more action. It's in your mouth, it's being digested. Whereas when it's all coming in through that straw or whatever, however you consume this 1900 calorie thing, it is just going straight in, and it is incredibly challenging for your pancreas to keep up. That's why I say it's waving the white flag, because it's like, I just can't produce enough insulin to get this out of your bloodstream and into your cells. So the drinking, the sugary stuff, even a coffee that has one pump or whatever it is, we're in like almost in fall season. So everybody will be getting, you know, four pumps of something into their coffee. Just ask for one.
1: Yeah.
0: You can say that. And
1: well,
0: your taste will
1: change too, right?
0: That's
1: one thing. It does.
0: Yeah.
1: It's really cool. All right. Well, get connected with Leanne. It's leannephillipson.com, the spelling of that, because my sister is an L-E and Leanne is an L-I.
0: Oh,
1: so I think that's weird. But
0: it'll
1: be on the podcast description to get connected with Leanne as well. And watch the sugary drinks. Have some fun. Absolutely. What I heard Leanne say there was that cake is good for you. Probably not true, but in context, maybe the case. Thanks so much, Leanne.
0: Always a pleasure.
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14: Richard Krause is here, and normally we have a conversation about what's hot in the movies this week, what's going on, but I've heard from Richard and our other movie friends that this summer was a fantastic summer for movies. And so what a great opportunity to get connected and say, okay, well, if you didn't get a chance to see everything, because, you know, life, you might be able to get yourself into the cheap theaters now to watch some of these movies coming to streaming soon, all these bits and pieces. Richard Krause, how about a recap of summer movie things?
15: What a time to be a film critic. what a time to be someone that loves going to the movies, because for the last number of years, people have been talking about the death of cinemas, and cinemas have been closing. And there's a couple of things that have been happening that have been really cool. Firstly, there were a lot of older theaters there that were on the verge of closing down, and people like Quentin Tarantino and Kristen Stewart and loads of other actors are buying them and keeping them just as they were. So you've got these old, beautiful, vintage theaters that are still projecting on film and all that kind of thing, which I love to hear that. So there's been a number of those stories that have come up. The other thing is that Gen Zers rediscovered their love of going to the movies. And that, to me, is really significant moving forward. Because, again, we thought, well, young people don't care about the movies. But I think what's happened is you have people who were, in many instances, kind of raised on screens. If you were of a certain age, you know, around the pandemic, you ended up going to school for part of the time you were growing up on a screen. You were locked in the house looking at your screens. Now the Gen Zers have said, you know what? We want community. We want to be around other people. We want that feeling that you can really only get when you go sit with a crowd of strangers and everyone's facing one way and you're all looking at the same thing and you hear people laughing or crying or, you know, reacting, screaming if you're at a horror movie, whatever it is. But you are part of a community in that time. And so let's just start at the top. Spider-Man, Brand New Day, this is a record-breaking $360 million opening weekend domestically. It's topped the charts for week after week after week. People love that character, and I think they love the character Peter Parker / Spider-Man because it offers someone who isn't an eccentric billionaire with an iron suit or a Greek god or whatever it might be. This is just a regular guy trying to figure things out, and he's relatable and people like him. So I think that is, and it's a good movie, but I think that's behind the real driving force that this movie has had at the box office. Then you've got The Odyssey. We've talked about The Odyssey over and over and over again. This is Christopher Nolan's R-rated epic. It has become his highest grossing film and the highest grossing R-rated movie of all time worldwide. And as we sit here, it's expanding. It came out 2 months ago, maybe 2.5 months ago, and they're going to put it on more IMAX screens now because there is still such a huge demand for it. Mm. So The Odyssey is one of those ones that you look at and, along with Spider-Man and say, thank you if you own a theater, because it really got people back in theaters. For the whole family, Toy Story 5, a strong family movie that had good messages about using your imagination rather than, just sitting on a screen the entire time that you're not going to school or doing whatever other activity it is that you do. And I think that really appealed not only to families, but to the Gen Zers as well, again, who are looking to sort of put the screens down a little bit and have these analog experiences. So that's partially, I think, Gen Z driven. Here's the one. There's actually two, but here's the one that really did it, I think. A movie called Obsession. Mm. And this is a low-budget thriller about a guy who's in love with a girl who doesn't love him back. So he makes a wish. I wish that she would love me more than she loves anybody else. And, of course, his wish comes true with horrifying results. And this is a movie that cost $750,000 to make. Domestically, it made almost $300 million and loads more internationally. But it's the one, along with Backrooms, which was another surprise Gen Z horror hit, this made $200 million on a budget of essentially nothing, that suggested to me that Gen Zers want their own stuff. They want the things. They're not just going to be content with a steady diet of superhero movies or existing IP, existing intellectual property films based on comic books or video games or whatever it might be. They want something that feels new to them, that feels fresh to them, that they can say, oh, That's my generation of movie. And it's interesting to note that the director of Backrooms got his start on YouTube, which I think probably speaks very loudly to the Gen Zers.
14: Well, so, that's an interesting part, right, is that they've grown up making their own.
15: Yeah.
14: And I think that's really cool.
15: Yeah. No, you can. Well, you can now. You can, you know, you can do things that 10 years ago would have cost thousands and hundreds of thousands of dollars. You can do on your phone now. It's truly extraordinary. So it is quite a time to be involved in this kind of business. Then you've got The Devil Wears Prada 2. That is the sequel that kicked off the season. It came out on May 1st. May 1st, that first weekend, is the official beginning of movie-going summer. Mm-hmm. And if you have a movie that seems to do well on that one, and this one did very well, that is, it bodes well. It bodes well as a starter. And then you had Minions and Monsters. You had Star Wars, The Mandalorian and Grogu. You had the Super Mario Galaxy movie, the Michael Jackson biopic, you know, all sorts of movies that really seem to grab people's attention and hang on to them. These aren't movies that were just in the theater for a week or two. Michael is still playing on the big screen in a lot of big markets. People were happy to pay their money to see a close approximation of Michael Jackson sing and dance one more time on the big screen.
14: Yeah, I mean, all the conversation was not so supportive off of it. And then all of a sudden, it seemed like everybody showed up. So it was interesting. I think I have one other consideration for your movie success, so your summer of movie success. Yeah. Millennials have money.
15: Yeah.
14: I think that we think of millennials as kids, but they're not kids anymore. They're 30 plus. They're in now deeply into their careers. They're starting to, you know, have houses and babies and families. And, you know, they've, I think, raised the earning standard of the way they were perceived before. Mm-hmm. And I think they have money to go to the movie and to go do these things and do it properly.
15: Yep, and that may well be, you know, I mean, what I like about all of this is just the sense of community. I know that people that have big surround sound televisions and, you know, whatever else it might be say, well, you know, I can go there and no one's kicking the back of my seat and no one's talking or no one's on their phone. But you're not getting the full experience.
14: Yep.
15: And the full experience to me is a large screen with the picture the director wanted you to see and the sound they wanted you to hear. And if you have that, that's a great night at the movies. And I think more and more people are starting to also realize that, you know, when a ticket to go see a baseball game is $300,
14: yeah,
15: $20 for a movie, yeah, concerts, you know, between $300 and $600, depending on where you want to sit, $20 to go see a movie is still a great deal.
14: Yeah, $30 for popcorn, $20 for the movie ticket. RichardKraus.ca. Get connected to Richard. Buy Twizzlers. That's what he loves. 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
20: An offer to reinforce the relationship with Europe, plus crucial unanswered questions. And the swift reaction from Canada's neighbor.
22: I think it's laughable. Canada's been a terrible trade partner.
20: Plus, young lives on the line.
23: There's potentially been a suicide attempt.
20: The high health costs of the online betting boom. and a Made in Canada mystery.
0: There's versions of her all over the world.
20: The stunning cast and coastal landscapes bringing the suspense of Yaga to your screens.
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2: 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Reporting tonight, Michelle Dubé.
20: Good evening. A remarkable offer for Canada from Europe and a relationship that could be about to change dramatically. Prime Minister Mark Carney was in Strasbourg, France, where Canada was invited to become the EU's first ever associate member. Here's CTV's Rachel Aiello with more on the unprecedented proposal.
23: A warm welcome for Prime Minister Mark Carney at the EU Parliament in Strasbourg, and a clear invitation to get closer in European Commission President Ursula von der Leyen's State of the Union address.
24: I would like to work with you on opening the door for Canada to being the first associate member of the European Union.
23: Carney, from his front row seat, embraced the suggestion as applause erupted around him. The Prime Minister's reaction, running contrary to the cold water his office has sought to pour on the concept.
25: We are not looking to be a member of the European Union because that is a sovereignty issue. But at the end of the day, what we are looking to do is get as close as we possibly can in a manner that's going to actually strengthen all of our respective countries.
23: Whether a unique alliance, a sweetened partnership, or associate membership, Canadians and Europeans have mixed feelings.
26: This sends the strongest of messages.
27: If it's defined, we have to look at what the details are.
28: Europe has to fortify with Canada.
23: Carney then jetted over to the UK for the evening, taking in an Everton football match in Liverpool alongside new British Prime Minister Andy Burnham.
29: You're a great progressive leader with whom we share so many values.
30: It's a pleasure to be here, quite frankly, but also a real opportunity.
31: Thursday will be Carney's chance to define the relationship and outline to an audience of Europeans from the EU parliamentary podium how any new deal would provide economic prosperity and security across the Atlantic. Michelle?
20: Thank you. Rachel Aiello in Liverpool, UK. U.S. President Donald Trump reacted to the visit, claiming once again that Canada has been a terrible trade partner.
22: I think it's laughable. Look, the whole thing with Canada. Canada's been a terrible trade partner. And no, I don't see that. And if they do that, if I think it's at all a hostile act, I will put very serious tariffs or stop trading with Europe on many things.
20: And Europe's new extended offer to Canada comes just days after Mark Carney dismissed the idea of EU membership. Let's bring in our chief political correspondent, Vashi Capello. So, Vashi, what's really going on here?
32: Well, it really doesn't seem clear, Michelle. That's the interesting thing. This went from a very detailed, well-sourced article in the Wall Street Journal saying that this kind of membership was being sought by the Canadian side, a denial from the Prime Minister that was the case. And then 2 days later, the European Commission's president saying, oh, no, in fact, it is the case. I think what Canadians are owed at this time is a very clear explanation. And the only person I think who can provide that clarity is the Prime Minister. And then beyond that, once the clarity is offered on what exactly we are seeking with the EU, is it membership, is it something different, then like what would that entail? Does it mean barrier-free travel? Does it mean labor mobility, being able to work in Europe and Europeans being able to work here? Like, where are the red lines and what exactly is Canada seeking? I think at this point, Parliament deserves those answers and so do Canadians, and I'll look to the Prime Minister to provide them over the coming days, Michelle.
20: Thank you for the insight, Vashi. Appreciate it. The EU proposal could mean closer cooperation between Canada and Europe on defense in the Arctic. CTV's Ottawa Bureau Chief Graham Richardson has been traveling with the Canadian Coast Guard and brings us the challenges facing Canada in the north.
33: Part of operating in this part of the country is flexibility. A last-minute fuel run from ship to airport, flown off the icebreaker De Groseillers to help refuel this plane returning to Yellowknife. This is the start of Operation Arctic Ghost, an exercise in the Northwest Passage led by the Canadian Coast Guard involving the Navy and the RCMP. critical for Canada as other nations pass through Arctic waters.
1: Chinese, like this year, the Louis Saint-Laurent was accompanied with a Swedish icebreaker for his trip to the North Pole. The Americans also have some an icebreaker that's working in the area. We also saw there was one South Korean science icebreaker in the Arctic.
33: This is part of a boosted presence in the Arctic for the Coast Guard and the armed forces as a whole. Experts say it's long overdue. There have been 8 icebreakers operating in the Arctic this summer and 3 other Canadian-flagged vessels.
3: I think you're seeing a generational transformation in the Canadian Armed Forces, not just in terms of its expenditure, but its focus, especially on the Arctic.
33: And most of that spending has not had an impact here yet.
4: We've just had a bit of snow blow through here, not unusual in September in the Northwest Passage. For years now, scientists have been telling us that this part of the country is the front line in the fight against climate change. The captain of this ship is not a scientist, but over the decades, he has noticed significant change in the Arctic ice.
1: I can tell you the Arctic trip that I made, the ice conditions were totally different. We can see that the Northwest Passage is open a lot more than it was in the past.
5: And Warship 435, this is Coast Guard ship, the Jose on 10 will ask.
33: Early morning connection with the Navy ship Robert Hampton Gray.
6: Jose, Robert Hampton Gray, roger, out.
33: And exercises begin. One task for a team in the air and on the water, find this buoy dropped in the middle of a vast northern sea route. Graham Richardson, CTV News, in the Northwest Passage.
32: As Canada charts a new course, the federal Conservatives are taking stock of where their party stands. Leader Pierre Poilievre is meeting with his caucus in Penticton, B.C. for a retreat. CTV's Abigail Beeman has more on the key issues driving the discussion.
7: Caucus chair referred to me as Elvis. I think our slogan will be a little less conversation, a little more action, please, for the government, right?
8: The Conservative leader rallies the troops ahead of the fall session of Parliament.
7: Our mission is to save you money, save your job, keep you safe, fix immigration, and put Canada first.
8: Pierre Poilievre echoed messaging from his recent trip to New York. In the face of Trump's tariffs, Conservatives will put country before party. But many sources tell CTV News there's a party problem with division and factions and frustrations with leadership.
9: This is what it looks like when a leader is starting to really lose the room, when you have a sense that a party is in disarray.
8: About 80% of caucus is here in picturesque Penticton, B.C. An area MP says it's been a helpful economic boost for the region ravaged by fires.
10: Instead of their tax dollars always going to Ottawa, to see some of them come back, I think it's a bright spot, at least for today.
8: A senior Conservative source tells CTV News the location was picked as a morale boost for caucus.
11: Good to see you.
8: One former Conservative cabinet minister says getting everyone aligned ahead of the fall session is an important part of the leader's job, and staying focused on the economy and the trade war is key.
12: It'll be important for the country to have an opposition that is focused on the big issues, not sideshows.
8: With sources saying getting caucus united about how to respond to the U.S. is a challenge.
14: And I don't see division. I see diversity of priorities and perspectives.
8: Pushed on questions of caucus unity, the deputy leader suggested they're working on it.
15: You'll hear about those changes, I think, throughout the day, and you'll see some of those changes when we come back to Ottawa.
8: It's not yet clear what those changes may be or whether any of those frustrations will spill over publicly as caucus sits for a full day of meetings Thursday. Abigail Beeman, CTV News, Penticton, B.C.
32: The U.S. Federal Reserve has raised its benchmark interest rate, a sharp shift in policy as the U.S. economy feels the impact of the war in the Middle East.
16: Inflation remains elevated. Today's policy action will support a timelier return to the committee's 2% goal. This committee will deliver price stability.
0: The quarter point hike brings the U.S. Federal Reserve's key rate to a range of 3.75 to 4%. That could eventually mean higher borrowing costs for Americans, including on mortgages, car loans, and credit cards. The move could also have an impact here in Canada, including on the Canadian dollar and interest rates. On the same day Europe and Canada spoke about strengthening ties, Donald Trump issued a new presidential memo aimed at punishing Canadian industries. The document says Canada unreasonably imposed new barriers to United States companies with its Buy Canadian policy. He is calling for the removal of items of Canadian origin from the U.S. government procurement system and for his trade representative to monitor Canada's treatment of U.S. products in case further action is needed. This tariff fight with Canada is hitting home for some American businesses. A U.S. family-run lumber company selling Canadian cedar says steep duties are cutting into profits. CTV's Washington Bureau Chief Joy Malbin explains.
2: In Washington, D.C., this is the place for those who need good lumber. And the best on the lot by far, says Martin Wiegand, is Canadian cedar, calling it the champagne of wood.
11: Western red cedar is a beautiful wood. It's rot resistant, so it machines well, and probably the best wood for exterior architectural products. This is Dwight. They run the operations here.
2: More than half his family-run business deals with selling Canadian lumber to build fences, pergolas, decking, and siding. But now Donald Trump's tariffs are cutting into that.
11: It makes it difficult to plan how expensive our inventory is going to be, so how much we can afford to buy and how long it takes to get it. Our crystal ball is not that clear. It's sort of cloudy.
2: Trump isn't the first U.S. president to impose steep duties on Canada's softwood. The two nations have battled over anti-dumping duties for decades. But Trump slapped another 10% tariff on top of that, claiming imported Canadian wood is a threat to national security.
11: $9.50. This is Western Red Cedar. And $16. So there you go.
2: And raising the price of that 2x4 by nearly double.
11: My message to Donald Trump is stop this. Stop the tariffs. I don't think they're creating American jobs or helping the economy at all.
2: Adding that there's no substitute for high-end Canadian cedar.
11: There's no American sawmill jumping in and starting to produce Western Red Cedar.
2: And while Wiegand reads in the trade journals about sawmills shutting down, so far for him,
11: none of our main suppliers have closed.
2: Okay.
11: So, knock on wood, we are still hanging in.
2: Joy Malbin, CTV News, Washington.
0: Knock on wood. Coming up.
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0: A University of Calgary report estimates it could cost up to a staggering $170 billion over 5 years for Alberta to separate from Canada.
6: It costs money to set up your own military. It costs money to all these things, which you wouldn't necessarily have happened in the first 5 years.
0: The research commissioned by the province looked at two scenarios, one where negotiations with Canada go smoothly and another where they don't. Even under the more favorable outcome, the report projects significant upfront costs with any potential economic benefits taking years to materialize. But under the more difficult scenario, the financial hit is much bigger, with Alberta debt climbing to nearly $400 billion. Online gambling is reaching younger people with potentially serious health consequences. A new study finds boys as young as 10 are ending up in emergency rooms. CTV senior correspondent Judy Trin takes a closer look.
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22: Online gambling ads marketed to men and boys, getting them hooked and increasingly driving them into hospital emergency rooms.
27: The visit is related to gambling, but there's also depression, or there's potentially been a suicide attempt.
22: Daniel Myron's study, published in the American Journal of Preventive Medicine, analyzed 952 emergency room visits in Ontario related to gambling beginning in 2012. For a decade, ER visits remained relatively flat, even through COVID, until April 2022, when Ontario legalized online gambling. By 2025, there was a 154% jump in males between 10 and 29 years old seeking emergency medical help.
27: We've legalized new types of gambling that can be more addictive, such as single-event sports gambling.
22: The spike in hospital visits coincide with an explosion of betting sites. There are 84 regulated gaming sites in Ontario. Last year, they generated $4 billion.
6: It's been something that's been a real concern for me.
22: This epidemiologist points out the data only shows patients flagged by doctors. The number of people needing help is likely much higher.
6: There are lots of people that don't seek support or maybe don't quite meet that clinical threshold yet, and yet are suffering in silence.
28: This is an Ontario study, but it's an issue across the country. Parliament is considering creating national guidelines to limit online gambling ads. Pushback is expected from the provinces and industry. Michelle.
0: Thank you. Judy Trin in Ottawa. Convicted killer and serial rapist Paul Bernardo is up for parole for the fourth time in 8 years next month, but the families of his victims are pushing for longer time periods between hearings. Bernardo, who is now 62 years old, will plead his case before the parole board on October 20th. He is serving a life sentence for the murders of Leslie Mahaffey and Kristen French in the early 90s. His then-wife, Carla Homoka, served 12 years after pleading guilty to manslaughter. Bernardo was also convicted of manslaughter in the death of Homoka's 15-year-old sister. A lawyer for the French and Mahaffey families say parole hearings should be every 7 years instead of every two. Three people have died in an NBC News helicopter crash in Los Angeles.
29: We do want to begin with a deadly helicopter crash that has had a tragic impact on our NBC News family.
0: A photojournalist and a pilot reporting on a collision were among those killed when their news chopper crashed and burst into flames. One person on the ground also lost his life. The cause of the crash is being investigated. Still ahead, a potential medical breakthrough.
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0: There is new hope in the fight against MS. Researchers in Winnipeg have made a promising discovery, a potential breakthrough treatment that could one day repair and even reverse damage from the disease. Here's CTV's Alex Karpa.
6: This is what I would take as a monthly medication.
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31: Baluta was diagnosed when she was 22 and has been living with MS for 9 years. It's a disease of the central nervous system, including the brain, spinal cord, and optic nerves.
6: I often have tremors. I feel like they come up a little bit more with fatigue when you're tired, which is, again, often. But they are there, and there's something that I don't know if I notice all the time. It's when I go to do fine motor skills.
31: Symptoms include fatigue, balance issues, and vision problems. There are options to help manage symptoms, but there's no treatment for the progressive stage of MS.
32: If you look at this picture.
31: But researchers at the University of Manitoba may have found a new breakthrough treatment. Dr. Sohaila Karimi and her team have discovered that restoring a depleted brain protein called NRG1 can repair damaged brain tissue, halt progressive MS, and reverse loss mobility and cognitive function.
32: It seems NRG1 can be potentially a treatment strategy that can then ameliorate the progressive stage of MS.
31: Canada has one of the highest MS rates in the world, with Manitoba recording among the highest rates across the country.
32: We are hoping that we will be able to increase the quality of life of individuals who are living with MS.
31: Baluta says it's exciting to see research is being done for a disease that does not have a cure.
6: Things are definitely improving, and it's fairly hopeful now.
31: The next step is preparing for human clinical trials, bringing researchers closer to testing whether the treatment could help people living with progressive MS. Alex Karpa, CTV News, Winnipeg.
0: still ahead. Shot in Canada, packed with Canadians and generating plenty of intrigue. Mystery thriller Yaga set for its world premiere at TIFF. CTV News sits down with the cast before audiences get their first peek.
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33: Sometimes she's an ugly old witch.
25: A supernatural thriller, the series title is taken from the pages of Slovak folklore that features an infamous witch.
33: Sometimes she helps a hero on his quest, and she eats him.
25: The series exposes a darker, feminine side. While featuring a villain, audiences may find themselves rooting for.
34: It's this part where you let go of, like, being nice, and you let go of being the good girl, and you find yourself.
25: Starring Carrie Ann Moss.
33: Have we met?
25: Who rose to worldwide prominence for her role in The Matrix.
35: I call you when I need you.
25: Schitt's Creek star Noah Reed. Letterkenny co-star Clark Bacco.
34: A missing poster.
25: And Hudson Williams, whose stardom skyrocketed following the success of Heated Rivalry.
34: Oh my God.
25: Three of the Canadian co-stars sat down with CTV News to discuss the eight-part series that they filmed in just 32 days.
36: You all have Canadian roots. This is a Crave original. You got to shoot in Victoria. And what was that experience as a Canadian cast?
37: It feels really good to be involved in a production, particularly at this time, that feels like it's Canadian in its bones.
34: Going to work, I thought to myself, all the people that are getting employed because of this job.
36: This is supporting the industry here.
34: Yeah, yeah. People who are, you know, paying their mortgages and putting their kids through school. Sergeant Carson.
38: Detective Rapp.
39: Oof, that's a firm grip.
25: The series takes two detectives down a dark, winding path as they search for a well-known wealthy university student who's vanished. With the cast in attendance, the first two 30-minute episodes will make their world premiere this week at the Toronto International Film Festival.
34: Definitely holding my breath, but then you start to hear gasps and laughter, and you're just like,
25: whew. The eerie, edge-of-your-seat thriller makes its cross-Canada premiere on Crave October 23rd. Adrian Gobriel, CTV News, Toronto.
0: That's a snapshot of this Wednesday for all of us here at CTV National News. Thanks for watching. Good night.
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3: Good evening. We begin in Brampton, where a man is dead after being struck by a vehicle in an industrial accident. The CTV News chopper was over the scene on Countryside Drive near the Gore Road this afternoon. Paramedics say the victim is a 33-year-old man. Police say he was struck by a commercial truck while doing road work in the area. The Ministry of Labor is now investigating. Meanwhile, a cyclist was injured in a collision with a police car downtown today. It happened at King and Parliament shortly before 5 o'clock. Paramedics say the cyclist was taken to hospital but suffered only minor injuries. There's no word yet on what led to the crash. The advocacy group Safe Parkside is calling for action as new data shows dangerous driving on Parkside Drive has increased dramatically since the province removed speed cameras. CTV's Janice Golding digs into the numbers.
7: Vandals kept cutting the Parkside Drive speed camera down, and then the province made the decision to permanently axe the camera last November, calling all such cameras a cash grab.
8: Our premier decided to side with the vandals and eliminate speed cameras altogether.
7: And Faraz Golazadeh, co-chair of Safe Parkside Drive, says the results have been disastrous. The latest City of Toronto Watcher speed data shows Parkside Drive has seen a 560% increase in motorists driving 60 kilometers an hour or above in a 40 kilometer per hour zone. That's 3,675 vehicles compared to 556 year over year.
8: This is the expected result when you remove a feature as effective as speed safety cameras are.
7: Today, the premier argued physical calming measures like speed bumps are a better way to slow down drivers.
9: Have you ever went through Forest Hill or Rosedale? You can't get from one stop sign to the other without hitting a speed bump or a raised crosswalk. There's no speeding in Forest Hill, I guarantee you, or Rosedale, because they're doing it right.
7: While the mayor said physical measures aren't practical on every major road.
10: There are arterial roads like Mount Pleasant that you cannot put speed bumps around bouts there because the fire trucks and the ambulances will have trouble getting through them.
8: Doug Ford knows that speed humps are not allowed on arterial roads. He's aware of this. He doesn't care. He just wants to throw that narrative out there.
7: Safe Parkside says better solutions are needed, not just on Parkside, but citywide and province-wide.
8: We're just stumped. We just know the next tragedy is going to come, and we're trying our best to prevent it.
7: Janice Golding, CTV News.
3: Convicted killer Paul Bernardo will be up for parole for the fourth time in 8 years next month. But the families of his victims are pushing for longer time periods before hearings. Bernardo, who is now 62 years old, will plead his case before the parole board on October 20th. He is serving a life sentence for the murders of Leslie Mahaffey and Kristen French in the early 1990s. His then-wife, Carla Homolka, served 12 years after pleading guilty to manslaughter. Bernardo was also convicted of manslaughter in the death of Homolka's 15-year-old sister. A lawyer for the Mahaffey and French family says parole hearings should be every 7 years rather than every 2 years. To the Brampton courts next, where charges have been dropped against two people accused of being part of the $20 million gold heist from Pearson Airport. As CTV's John Woodward reports, the trial in the case that made worldwide headlines is only weeks away.
11: I am innocent. I am innocent.
12: That's what Ali Raza said outside the Brampton courthouse, his lawyer saying being swept up in the Pearson gold heist case has been awful.
14: Mr. Ali Raza's life was destroyed. His family life was destroyed. His business was destroyed. And just because of these allegations alone.
12: Allegations that Raza, a jeweler, had in his possession some of the gold that had been brought to Canada by security company Brinks aboard an Air Canada flight back in 2023. Police said at the time someone presented a fake waybill and walked away with more than $20 million in gold and cash. Thanks to an omission in the paperwork, Air Canada's liability was limited and Brinks had to swallow most of the losses.
14: He has told us numerous times, not once, there is no way I could melt 400 kilograms of gold in my that little tiny shop.
12: Raza is not the only accused to have his charges dropped this week. Amit Jalota was accused of possessing stolen currency and conspiring to steal more. The Crown withdrew those charges on Tuesday. Jalota's lawyer, Leora Shemesh, said he has at all times professed his innocence and has painfully endured 3 years navigating the justice system. He was fortunate to have been released on bail and had the ability to continue to care for his young family. However, he was punitively punished by the national and international coverage of this case.
14: All they had was the circumstantial evidence against Mr. Raza. There was no direct evidence. There was no shred of direct evidence against Mr. Raza.
12: One person has pleaded guilty in a related case. Three people remain on the current indictment, including former Air Canada employees. Others are still out of the country. One suspect sentenced to 13 years in the U.S. for smuggling guns police alleged were bought with the stolen gold, most of which was never recovered. The trial in Brampton expected to start at the end of this month. John Woodward, CTV News.
3: We'll have more news in a moment, but first here's a live look at the city this hour. 17 degrees and mostly cloudy. Let's check in with Lindsay Morrison.
1: Well, Raheem, it felt a little more like summer today. Humidex values in the low 30s in places, and we are warmer than normal through the overnight hours. Tonight, also 15 degrees, the forecast overnight low. Bit of cloudiness in places, a partly cloudy sky in others, and winds continuing to come out of the north. 25 degrees tomorrow is going to feel more like 28, so perhaps a degree or two cooler in some spots, but still feeling warm for this point in September. Mix of sun and cloud, but we also have the chance of showers returning. And heading into the weekend, we are going to be talking about a bit of an unsettled pattern with more wet weather approaching from the west. It's also going to be a little cooler in the long range. We'll talk about the temperature trend coming up. For now, Raheem, back to you.
3: Thanks for that, Lindsay. Well, well, well. Look who's here, folks. This is not a mirage, not a pre-tape. This is live. Andrea
2: Case.
3: It's
2: live and in the flesh.
3: From the red carpet to here, day seven of TIFF. You're here. How's it been? How's the vibe been?
2: Tonight, the vibe was fantastic because I got to see Rush. It's been great. The people on the street have been fantastic. Everybody's pumped. People are running from theater to theater to theater. Like, some people are seeing, you know, many films.
3: Yeah,
2: these are just
3: so
2: like the regular public just running from theater to theater. I saw Linda Oland and Austin Delaney twice as they were running for former co-workers.
3: Yeah.
2: So it's been a lot of fun, but it's also been a lot of work.
3: We've seen the work because we've seen you on the red carpet, and it's so cool to see you kind of just grab the stars, because I know you don't have a lot of time, but the timing is everything there, and
2: timing,
3: you make it look
2: everything.
3: Seamless.
2: Tonight they said one question.
3: And you stuck in four.
2: Stuck to the one question. Not like some of the reporters go on and on and on, but there's so many other people. There could be 30, 40 people waiting to interview them. So I do my one, and then I move on. And so earlier tonight, as I said, tonight was the night I was really waiting for. Rush was in town, and they have a new documentary, so I got to talk to not only Geddy Lee and Alex Lifeson, but also the people behind the film.
4: After Neil passed away, we never really were able to pay tribute to him, and that weighed on me quite a lot.
2: Well, now the members of the iconic progressive rock band Rush are doing just that. Neil Peart, No One's Disciple, had its world premiere at the Toronto International Film Festival.
6: It's great. I mean, we put a lot of time and effort into it. A lot of people were involved, worked really hard. It's a beautiful film. You mentioned about crying. It's going to be a lot of tears through this, but it's a wonderful tribute to a dear, dear friend and brother.
2: Director Scott McFadden and his directing partner Sam Dunn have made 9 rock documentaries, including a 2010 film on the Rock and Roll Hall of Fame inductees called Rush, Beyond the Lighted Stage.
13: I honestly didn't think we would ever do that, but it's just the fact that just the way this came together, and I think we're just doing something different with this film. It's a very show not tell documentary. It's like, it's immersive. It gets you inside, and it makes you kind of understand what it means to be a genius drummer, and that was the goal. So yeah, the professor.
15: They had a real passion to tell Neil's story. And to tell the side of Neil's story that made his peers respect him and love him so much. And that's what particularly stands out in this film to me.
16: I can't play without looking at you, and I can't look at you without smiling.
2: Chad Smith, drummer for the Red Hot Chili Peppers, has a role in the film, and he came out to support his friends.
17: He's an original, one of a kind, and he should be celebrated, which he is tonight, which is so great for people to see not only the great drumming and musician that he is and artist that he is, but the person behind that. And I look forward to seeing that.
18: I think it matters to try to play my best all the time, to keep it fresh and changing. It's kind of my responsibility.
3: That's really entertaining. So what's coming up next?
2: Okay, so what's next? Well, for me, I'm going to take a couple days off. I think you are, too.
3: Yeah.
2: And then the festival wraps up on the weekend. Sunday, we'll have the awards, so I'm hoping to head out for that. So Neil Peart, No One's Disciple, will be released later this month.
3: Thanks for coming up.
2: You're welcome, my dear. Bedtime.
3: We're going to take a quick break. Not bedtime for us. We're still going. Coming up on CTV News, Premier Doug Ford speaks on who he thinks is the best choice in the upcoming municipal election in Toronto. We'll have his comments after the break.
1: It's going to be another great day tomorrow to take in TIFF. Just maybe bring an umbrella with you before you head downtown Toronto. And if you are off to Buffalo for the Bills home opener, the weather's looking good for that all-important game at about 8 p.m. local time. Stay with us. We've got a look at your 7-day forecast after the break.
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12: Welcome back. Here's a live look at the city this hour. Mostly cloudy conditions in downtown Toronto and 17 degrees. Let's check back in with Lindsay.
13: Well, Raheem, if you are hanging on to summer like some are, tomorrow is going to be another warm and slightly humid day. Friday, a fresher feel. It's going to be a fantastic end to the week and start of the weekend. We are, however, a little unsettled Saturday, Sunday. 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You don't pay unless they win. And our day today started off with another beautiful sunrise, maybe not quite as vibrant as it was yesterday morning with that gorgeous double rainbow as well, but quite lovely. A nice way to get outside, enjoy some fresh air. Of course, in the afternoon, it was feeling like 30 in many parts of the GTA. Tonight, we are still above seasonal in many communities, but it's not hot. It shouldn't be uncomfortable for sleeping. 15 degrees for the low for us, 11 degrees in places like Orillia, 7 in Bancroft, and 8 degrees overnight tonight in Parry Sound. Waking up tomorrow morning, this is when we have our first chance of some wet weather returning. It's not looking like a sure thing on our forecast radar, but we're going to go ahead and call it a 40% chance of showers throughout the day tomorrow. Temperatures in many areas may be a degree or two cooler compared to today, but still feeling like 27 tomorrow in the Oakville area, feeling like 26 around Vaughan, and continuing to feel close to 30 tomorrow afternoon in the Belleville area. So yes, it's there's still a bit of a warmth that isn't rare in September, but it is a little above average. As far as any active weather is concerned, should be a quieter couple of days here. As mentioned, though, the slight chance of some wet weather into the day tomorrow. Cloudiness is expected to clear as we make our way through Thursday afternoon and into the early part of the evening. Loads of sunshine for your Friday. It's going to feel a little more comfortable if you're ready for some slightly cooler temperatures compared to today. That's coming. And then this weekend, you can see just that leading edge of the next disturbance. Saturday, we are expecting some wet weather. It might take until the second half of the day for it to arrive. And then showers are likely into the day on Sunday also. In addition to it being unsettled, look at those temperatures remaining in the teens for daytime highs through the weekend. Monday, a little cool, a little below seasonal, only 15 degrees. If you've been itching to get the flannel out, that might be a good day for it. Fall officially arrives.

0: just after 8 p.m. on Tuesday. That's your look at the weather. Raheem, back to you.
1: Thanks, Lindsay. Well, bad news for drivers. Gas prices in the GTA are expected to jump again. Dan McTague with Canadians for Affordable Energy says the price of gas is going to jump by 8 cents at midnight to nearly $1.91 a liter. The spike will be short-lived, though, as gas prices are expected to then drop by 7 cents a liter on Friday when stations switch over to the cheaper winter blend of gasoline. The price of diesel is expected to jump 12 cents Friday to a new record of $2.659 a liter. Premier Doug Ford was in Toronto today for an announcement about expanding vaccine manufacturing in the city. But as CTV's Queen's Park Bureau Chief Siobhan Morris reports, the Premier also weighed in on the prospect of private investment at Pearson Airport and who he may be backing in the mayoral race.
2: It's a state-of-the-art facility bringing large-scale production of flu vaccines to North York.
3: It is designed to go further with the capability to pivot to pandemic influenza vaccine production when the world needs it most.
2: The Premier, sitting next to the federal industry minister, applauding Ottawa's move to allow private investment in Canada's four biggest airports.
4: But there's one airport that has to be privatized, and that's Billy Bishop. It's shovel-ready.
2: That's not on the table right now. This summer, the feds grounded Doug Ford's push to expand Toronto's Island Airport. But when it comes to benefits from letting private dollars into big hubs,
5: we will take that money and we will reinvest in regional airports. And we know that Ontario and across the country, there's many regional airports that are in need of more support.
2: Just before the news conference, the Ford government warned municipalities they could pull some funding.
4: Get with the program, buy Canadian.
2: Reminding cities to buy Ontario goods and services first or Canadian as a next best option. The government can't say what money would be at risk or who's checking.
6: The reason there are no answers to these clear questions that you're asking is because this is the government just trying to deflect from their own failures.
2: The mayor of Toronto has emphasized that need to buy local, including for new subway cars.
5: Brought every levels of government together, and right now, it's now being built as we speak in Thunder Bay.
2: The premier speaking glowingly of his relationship with the mayor, singing a different tune than 3 years ago.
4: God forbid Olivia Chow gets elected, your taxes are going up at an unprecedented rate.
2: Now Ford seems happy to keep her around.
4: We're going to continue supporting the mayor. She's doing an incredible job, so read between the lines.
2: Mayoral challenger Chris Alexander says Chow has feuded with the premier and no one has won. Brad Bradford's campaign says the endorsement is no surprise. He accuses Chow of handing the province Ontario Place, the Science Center, and bike lanes on a silver platter. Siobhan Morris, CTV News.
1: A warm welcome for the Prime Minister today at the European Union, as the president of that organization made an offer to make Canada the EU's first associate member. Questions remain about what that would mean and how it could help the country as it forges a new path to strengthen its sovereignty amid the trade war with the U.S. CTV's John Musselman has more on the local reaction.
7: In neighborhoods like Little Italy, residents say closer ties to the EU could be a good thing, but with so few details on how it would work or if it will even happen, there's caution as well.
8: I don't think we should be an official associate member, but I think we should see what they're offering and whether that benefits us or not.
9: I think that it probably matters what the details are of the deal.
10: We just got to deal with the cards we've been dealt, and I think this is a good option to explore, so I think it makes sense.
7: The head of the European Commission wants Canada to become an associate member. Mark Manger is a professor of political economy at the University of Toronto.
11: We need to diversify our trade relations, and we need to probably have an overall rethink of our foreign policy priorities, and the government has already started this. So first port of call for that, of course, should be the European Union as, second biggest economy as a whole, right, in the world.
7: Professor Manger says an associate membership may lead to stronger collaboration in several sectors, but he doesn't expect it would mean open employment opportunities or even extended visa stays for Canadians in 27 EU countries.
11: Maybe Canada can join the student exchange scheme that the EU operates, the Erasmus scheme, which would make it much easier for Canadian students to spend a semester or two in Europe and vice versa.
7: Travel expert Martin Firestone says it's too early to predict, but he says if this were to happen, it could have benefits.
12: I think potentially, and again, hypothetical, but potentially tremendous opportunities when you think about it. If we become an associate, an EU associate, then conceivably, and again, this is just conceivably, one could travel to these 27, 28 countries and healthcare, or in this case, emergency medical insurance, could be somewhat reciprocal, much like it's like in the provinces in Canada now.
13: But we should be self-sufficient. We have all the materials, all the resources here. And if United States at this point doesn't want to work with us, the rest of the world will.
7: Areas of closer cooperation are believed to include critical minerals and energy.
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1: It was a virtual must-win for the Toronto Blue Jays this afternoon as they look to stay within striking distance of a playoff spot.
0: an error charge to Peck on that play. And he's going to get another opportunity here. He bobbles this one and then throws it past second.
1: The Jays were up 3-1 in the sixth when a Detroit error allowed Ernie Clement to score. Toronto would tag on another run to take the finale 5-1. The Jays are now 1.5 games behind the White Sox for the final wildcard spot. Chicago dropped into that position after losing today to Cleveland, which now sits atop the AL Central. The Jays play in Texas Friday against the Rangers. Meanwhile, Trey Savage could pitch for the Blue Jays as soon as Sunday in Texas. The right-hander says he's feeling good after a conditioning start in AAA. He was on the shelf after surgery to repair an injury to his left knee. Now, unfortunately, Shane Bieber has had a bit of a setback in his recovery from right shoulder inflammation. The former Cy Young Award winner will have to delay his next side session. He apparently went too hard during a throwing session yesterday, and with 9 games left, it's not looking great for his return. The Toronto Tempo will be without All-Star guard Marina Mabry for the rest of the season. Mabry is sidelined with an adductor muscle injury. The team says she is expected to make a full recovery and won't require surgery. The 30-year-old averaged a career-high 20.8 points in 32 games this season. The Tempo have just 4 games left on their schedule and will wrap up the regular season against the Connecticut Sun on September 24th. The Maple Leafs have begun their 2026 training camp. The team went through a major overhaul in the offseason. A new coach, a new front office. They also have a new star, Gavin McKenna, the first overall pick in the NHL's draft. CTV's Mike Walker has the details.
2: A new season and renewed optimism. Under a new coach and several new players, the Toronto Maple Leafs looking to turn the page after their worst season in a decade.
3: Moves that have been made, people that brought in, the players, the people. We have the opportunity to become a really good team, and we got to go out there and earn that.
2: Captain Austin Matthews determined to rebound after suffering a season-ending knee injury that required surgery.
4: That was a frustrating year last year, of course. You know, it's a new season. We've had a lot of time to think about it and going into this year and feeling as good as possible.
2: It will be the first training camp under new head coach Jim Hiller at the helm of a retooled team by new general manager John Chyka that includes veteran goalie and 2-time Stanley Cup champion Sergei Bobrovsky, defenseman Darren Radish, Mississauga's own Nick Paul, and forward Jack Roslovic.
5: We've got some veteran players who've really carved out roles for themselves in the league, some specific roles, some penalty killing, some shutdown type of players.
2: A lot of attention will be on Gavin McKenna, the first overall pick in the entry draft. The 18-year-old forward said he's ready to meet the high expectations.
4: Coming to a market like this, I think, the expectations are going to be higher. So for me, I think it's a good motivator.
2: Exactly where McKenna fits in the Leafs lineup, Hiller won't reveal just yet.
6: Our goal is to put him in the best position to succeed, while accounting for all the other players on the team that we want to put in the best position to see.
2: The big question heading into training camp is whether this retool is enough to make the Leafs contenders again.
8: This is a team that missed the playoffs by a very big margin last season, so there's a lot of holes that needed to be filled. There's a lot of question marks. Certainly there's going to be an opportunity maybe to add as the season goes through.
2: The team did reveal that forward Max Domi failed his physical and is out indefinitely with an undisclosed injury.
9: This is a shorter training camp. The first on-ice session will be Thursday. Then the Leafs will play their first split squad preseason games on Saturday against Montreal. Mike Walker, CTV News.

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14: After releasing a trio of albums, Drake is getting ready to go on tour.
15: Obviously, tour is coming, yeah. And there's other things on the horizon, some big shows. And
16: 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Yeah. You said obviously tour is coming.
15: 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Hopefully, you'll watch FOMO, and we'll see you on tour soon. You already know, Big Six God, Big T-Rex, original nostalgia bosses here. They walk.
14: Drake told E! Talk's Tyrone Edwards he will be embarking on a world tour next year. The rapper was attending the Toronto premiere of his short film, FOMO. In May, Drake released the albums Iceman, Habibti, and Maid of Honor. He became the first artist ever to hold the top three spots on the Billboard 200 albums chart and broke several streaming records on Spotify and Amazon Music. That is our report for this evening. A reminder, you can get breaking news all day on CP24 and on our website, ctvnewstoronto.ca. For Lindsay Morrison and all of us at CTV News, have a good night. I'm Raheem Ladani. We'll see you tomorrow.

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2: Good morning, John.
1: Let's talk about Stephen Harper closing the Mark Carney's investment summit. There's a lot of takeaway here. I was going over some of the aspects of it. I mean, first of all, him saying that it was right that we broke off the talks with the U.S. was, I think, backstopping the prime minister. But also, I think the prime minister deserves some praise for realizing if we bring in a conservative and a former prime minister who's still a respected global figure, that just bolsters our case.
2: For sure. I think that it is exactly that. I also think, I mean, a lot of folks probably don't know this, but, Prime Minister Harper has a pretty vast business apparatus now, including advising former governments. So if you want to speak to a network of foreign investors and, world leaders, just as Mark Carney's leveraging that, I think by actively bringing folks, both like Prime Minister Kutcher and Prime Minister Harper into the tent on this thing, by giving Prime Minister Harper that space there, and Prime Minister Harper by accepting, to your point, to effectively endorse the policies and the actions of a sitting Liberal government is significant. But and it's a huge deal within the conservative movement. Now, I think, but it's bigger than that, right? It's not about partisan politics. It's about Canada, and it's about what's right for Canada. And, I, for one, in this kind of moment, was really proud to see folks put partisanship aside and do the right thing for the country, and I think speak to what we need to get done.
1: And, of course, we'll have to wait and see if much comes of this summit at all, but it does seem to have been more than a, sort of flaccid, empty affair.
2: Yeah, I would say it certainly is more than a flaccid, empty affair. I like the phrase. I do think, listen, I think there's twofold, right? Obviously, what's the quantum of investment? And, I know the $1 trillion number has been flying around, although there's been some effort to sort of soft pedal that. But I do think there's one, it takes a while for these deals to come through. Some of them they obviously had preloaded, which is smart. But the second point is just, I think, being top of mind, which candidly is a lot of what I do at Oyster Group, right? I'm out and about, I meet with people all the time. And when things happen, we want to be top of mind. So when companies and organizations and world, investment funds are thinking, hey, where do I want to invest? We want Canada to be on the map. And I don't think we have been historically. I don't think people think of us first. So the message that we're open for business, that we're cutting our regulatory regime, which over the last decade has, we've piled stuff one on top of the other, has the government done enough to address that? I don't think so. And I think Harper even saw that in his speech yesterday. But I do think, this was a big deal. This was symbolic. And if this becomes an annual thing, I think that's pretty significant for the country.
1: Ontario teachers staging a day of action today. They'll be wearing colored T-shirts. The education minister has advised, fine, wear your T-shirts, do your picket line if you feel like it, but do not speak to the children about this.
2: Yeah, I mean, as I enter the public school system, I must say, I'm just what is this? I think, I've already been asked to supply paper towel and Kleenex to the classroom where my son is in, which I find absolutely absurd if, we spend $30 billion on primary education in this province and we don't have enough supplies for toilet paper. But anyway, so I think maybe teachers have some legit grievances, but I agree with the, I think they do. Sorry, I think they do. But I also think, yes, keeping the kids out of it. I was a kid of the Harris years where, my teachers wore these endangered species shirts. They were worked to rules, so we didn't have extracurriculars. And I think using kids as pawns is not the right call. And if that does happen again, I think that's a real credible argument to say we should make it an essential service, because either we value our kids' educations or we don't.
1: There was a Toronto mayoral candidates debate last night, a debate of sorts. It seemed to be more of a debrief. It was all about the arts industry. And Brad Bradford decided not to do it because Jill Andrew was going to be the moderator. Jill Andrew, you're probably familiar with, she punted it a couple of times here, and she is sort of, she can out NDP the NDP.
2: Yeah. Yeah, she's no fan of Brad Bradford. And I think, candidates are faced with these calls and they'll make them. As you know, one of the fun little quirks of the Toronto mayoral debate system is there's a debate for everything. There's an architecture debate, there's an arts debate, there's an anti-Semitism debate, there is a road safety debate. for, you know, the fourth largest economy in North America. It is a really quaint way to elect your mayor. Now, you know, I would say Mayor Chow very similarly decided not to attend the debate around anti-Semitism. And, you know, the official explanation was her schedule, and sure, fair enough. But also the moderator there had explicitly criticized her. So I think this is something all these candidates, decisions they will make. I would also say my guess is that Bradford has probably calculated he doesn't have a ton of votes in the arts, like to gather in the arts community. So why expose himself to that? So I think it's probably a sound political decision, if sort of a rough one to manage over 24 hours politically.
1: Yeah, I don't know why we can't just have a debate. I mean, I'm all for the arts and the arts industry. I guess I'm still in the arts industry. but I can't imagine sitting there for 2 hours listening to proposals about the arts community.
2: I mean, well, you were an actor, John, so yes. You were definitely in the arts communities. I discovered when I was watching TV the other day, and there you were as a reporter. Yeah, I think you preach. I did 117 of these in 2014, and it was at the end of that campaign, I got mono because I was so exhausted. So I tell you, it is a journey. I think, you know, it's like for a mayoral candidate to spend 2 hours, and there's also a lot of work to it, right? Like I remember with, for example, as you know, John Tory likes to do his homework. So for every debate, if there was an arts debate, there was an arts binder where we did research and had policies and questions and all these sorts of things. That's for every single one. So there's a whole machine in the campaign that does that work. I mean, it focuses the campaign on your issues. But yeah, I think to your point, it's a lot of the noise, I think, for most of the city that people don't pay attention to. And perhaps if we had like one or two marquee debates, I think folks would stand up, tune in, and it might actually be vote movers.
1: Although it must hinge on people's particular interests, because when you mentioned there was an architecture debate, I thought, I am totally in. new study. Yes.
2: Well, yeah, it certainly does. It also is the benefits of candidates, right? If you're coming from behind, you want as many debates as possible. So when we were in third place, we called everybody we knew and tried to organize as many debates as we could find.
1: A new study says gambling-related hospital ER visits have almost doubled since the province expanded online gambling. And this is particularly acute for young men.
2: Yeah, I mean, that's a startling statistic. I don't know if it's that they've realized they need help or there are more people who are having problems. I think also part of this, too, is just the way we're reprogramming young people's brains, right? Like now all of a sudden, like kids are getting phones earlier, you know, they're getting that dopamine hit with reels, and that, which is very similar to gambling. So if we're pre-programming kids at the age of 8, 9, 10, that they need that sort of, that need that rush, you know, I think they're much more predisposed to do this kind of thing. So I'm not for, I think gambling is part of society. It's been part of society for centuries. And I think we should do it in a regulated fashion. But I also think we need to be live to how folks interact with them, particularly children.
1: Thanks a lot for this.
2: Thanks, John.
1: That is The Morning Brief with Amanda Galbraith. I've often observed the older you get, the more you see your friends succeed because they're getting to the peaks of their careers. And I went home yesterday and watched the Emmy Awards. I'd watched the introduction of it, so I'd be familiar with what was going on and how awful Mariska Hargitay was. But, you know, she's not a comedian, and the comedy they wrote for her, not so great. But I watched the rest of the awards because there were some major, major highlights, Michael J. Fox being one of them. But then kind of a cool thing to see was Stephen Colbert getting the last laugh. His show was retired by CBS. A lot of people think that was political. And he won. He and his team won for Best Late Night Show. But when I talk about seeing an old friend succeed, there's a comedian I knew from Montreal, Barry Julian, who went to New York City to write for Colbert, became his head writer on the first show, then was his head writer on this most recent show. And he was front and center on the stage with all of Colbert's staff, which was kind of cool. And then yesterday I found out that my former next door neighbor from Montreal has a movie at TIFF. And what a cool movie. He sent me a link so I can watch it, and I'm looking forward to it. But just the plot alone, he, many years ago, was diagnosed with cancer, and he was given a 50-50 chance of surviving. But part of the cancer diagnosis was that it was in bones in his leg, so he had bones removed from his leg. He's in the hospital contemplating death when a gang member who's just been shot is put in the next bed, and he's in a coma. Except, as time goes by, he figures out that the guy's faking the coma. Now, I just, that's a very Linwood Barclay worthy opening of a book, because Linwood Barclay comes out of the gate and within two or three pages, there's a huge whammy surprise. And that's kind of what my friend Alex Franke did in this movie. And so I'm looking forward to seeing the whole thing. And one last crazy thing. I'm sure you come across coincidences and strange things like this in your life all the time, too. But Alex, the guy who directed the movie and the guy all this stuff happened to in real life, lives in my old duplex in Montreal now.
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8: Parkside Drive runs down beside on the eastern side of High Park. And it is the worst place for people who speed and who speed excessively. I mean, speeding five over the limit is one thing. Speeding four times the limit, and one person was caught doing that, is extraordinary. And I was saying there are a couple of reasons that seem to support the idea, or they make the impression on people that they can speed there. One is they've either just gotten off a highway or they're going to the highway. So they're sort of in that mentality already. The other aspect is that there is absolutely nothing but park on the right-hand side. So it doesn't feel like a residential street to people. And so they feel they have the permission to speed. The latest figures are out. There is an organization that has always been lobbying for road safety on Parkside. It's called Safe Parkside. The co-chair is Faraz Golizadeh, and he joins us now. It's nice to have you back on the show.
9: Thank you for having me back.
8: Okay, so let's talk about the data, because, I mean, your headline says that speeding on Parkside Drive has increased by 560%. Break that out for me.
9: Yes, you're exactly right. Speeding has increased significantly to the tune of 560%. And it's to no surprise that this is happening. This is the expected result when you remove speed safety cameras, especially the one on Parkside, which was so effective and clearly was needed when you look at how many tickets it was issuing. And now without it, the numbers are frightening. 560%, it's hard to even imagine speeding increasing that much. But this is what Doug Ford has done to Toronto and Ontario.
8: Okay, how are you obtaining your data?
9: We are obtaining it through the City of Toronto's Watch Your Speed program. They have Watch Your Speed signs throughout the city. There's one on Parkside just south of where the speed camera used to be. They record vehicle speeds. I believe it's from 7 to 7, 7 a.m. to 7 p.m. daily. And those numbers are made available through the City of Toronto's open data portal. So that's how we access them.
8: And in the neighborhood, I mean, I realize you've got the numbers now to prove that people are speeding, but I wonder about sort of the overall feeling of safety or lack of it for people who live and recreate in that neighborhood.
9: Yeah, it feels very unsafe. That's how people have felt for a long time now. We've been advocating for safety on Parkside for nearly two decades, and here we are still doing so. Just as we were making some progress with the City of Toronto, that's where our first battle was. Just as soon as we were making progress, Doug Ford stepped in and made the challenge that much greater. And unfortunately, it seems like tragedies are needed in order to move such things forward. And on Parkside Drive, even more tragedies are going to be needed. It's a really sad reality.
8: Although, you know, Doug Ford and company seem to have a record of being fairly stubborn on things like the cameras and bike lanes. They're not for turning.
9: Yeah, it's really bizarre because they've done studies on this. Even our anti-data government right now has done a study on this and found that speed cameras are very effective. Universally effective was their word at reducing speeds and crashes. So the question has to be asked, why did our premier, Doug Ford, side with vandals who wanted to see speed cameras removed rather than the communities who are desperately trying to keep their families, their neighbors, and their kids safe? It really makes no sense at all.
8: Thanks for talking with us this morning.
9: Thank you very much for having me. I appreciate it.
8: That's Faraz Golizadeh with Safe Parkside. He's the co-chair. So there was another guest on the Deb Hutton Show yesterday. There's a video that's gotten somewhat viral, a guy named Stephen Bailey. He's from the States. He lives in North Carolina, but he's got a girlfriend in the GTA. So he comes here and drives around, and he made a video effectively saying, certainly I think he was mostly talking about the 400 series highways, but the Torontonians and Ontarians just can't drive.
10: Hey, look, you guys got some good drivers. I'm going to say you guys do have some good drivers. Y'all just fly. Y'all like to fly around there.
11: Now, you know that the government just recently upped the speed limit on those big 400 and QEW highways that you've been driving on. They increased it.
10: Yeah, that's crazy. And I seen it in the comments. I was like, yeah, man, we upped it. I'm like, yo, that's crazy. Y'all already going fast already. But that's how you know you guys drive fast, because they had to up the speed limit.
8: I think one of the reasons that the video has gone viral is, yes, he's talking about something we all know to be true, but more importantly, the guy's got a lot of personality. Here he is saying, you know, Americans drive fast, but you guys are crazy.
10: Yeah. We do have 70, like 65, some spots be 55, but, you know, like when you're in the left lane, you know, like you guys say, you know, that's the pass lane, which it is the passing lane.
11: Right.
10: But like in America, they hog that lane sometimes. They'll just be riding that fast lane. But in Canada, if you're not riding fast, they're gonna flash the lights. You know, they're gonna do all those type of things, you know, for that way you to get out the way, so that way they can keep it moving and stuff like that. And even if you're in the lane to the right beside them, you know, y'all still go fast in that lane too. So it's like, you know, everywhere was just fast. You know, it was just fast to me.
8: You know how Toronto or police have this thing called the pit maneuver, which is if they're trying to disable a car, they clip it off the corner of the back and then the car spins out. But I have something I call the Toronto maneuver that happens to me routinely on the Gardner and the 401. Now, part of this is due to bad roadway design, but it's also due to the stubbornness and selfishness of other drivers. So I want to be able to pull over right to get into the lane so I can make an exit. But somebody will come up behind me and then linger such that I can't pull into the right. And the other day I was doing this on the 401, and it got to the point where either I had to stop, which was dangerous, and let that person finally pass me on the right, or I missed my exit. But there is something fundamentally wrong with how people drive in this city. And I think one of the problems is just innate selfishness. you know, you're going somewhere. Why do you care about anybody else? The other actually is over generosity. People being much too, oh, please, after you. That happens at intersections and people go ahead when they don't have the right of way and they get into an accident. This has been an ongoing issue for years that Canada is a source of horses that are raised and slaughtered for meat, but usually sold into other countries. There's an initiative in Ontario to ban the slaughter and processing of horse meat. Camille Lapchuk is an animal rights lawyer and executive director of Animal Justice and joins us now. Good morning, Camille.
12: Good morning, John.
8: Okay, so where is this initiative springing from? Is it a parliamentarian or it's just pressure on parliamentarians?
12: Well, this is a regulatory proposal put forward by the provincial government, and the rationale that they're giving for proposing to ban horse slaughter in Ontario is public pressure. They say that there's very clear, you know, information that public attitudes are in a place where people just don't accept horses being slaughtered for meat. And, you know, I'm not surprised. In a sense, we've seen such important public national discussions around this. There's been probably a more prominent issue in the news is Canada exporting horses to Japan, where they're fattened up and slaughtered. And I think Ontario has clearly picked up on public sentiment and knows that people don't tolerate this.
8: Okay, and I realize from previous conversations you don't support the slaughter of pigs and cows either. But why is there always this special status? Like, people cringe at the thought of horse meat.
12: Well, I think it's something that people in Canada don't particularly eat. You know, what people eat is a very culturally driven process. And, you know, most people do at the moment consume the meat of pigs or cows or chickens. But horses are a different matter. We view them as companion animals, not as food animals. And I think that's why you see people become so concerned when they hear that horse slaughter exists. I think, John, frankly, most people don't realize that we slaughter horses for meat. And when they do realize, they're quite surprised. And, you know, as you pointed out earlier, most of the horses who are slaughtered in Canada, their meat is exported to other countries. It's not really for the domestic market.
8: Is it in Canada much of an industry? I mean, are they going to push back and say, hey, this is about how I make a living?
12: Well, no, it's not a huge industry. And that's one of the reasons why I think that there's, you know, such great potential here to stamp it out for good. At the moment, there's one slaughterhouse in Quebec that slaughters horses. There was another in Alberta, and that one recently closed. You know, again, a very good sign. And we do still, of course, breed horses here, just a very small number of, you know, breeders and, you know, feedlots who export them to Japan as well for slaughter. And then the other source is because in the United States, they'd banned domestic horse slaughter. Now the Americans are shipping their horses to us for slaughter at the plant in Quebec. So, you know, we actually think another thing Ontario could do to respond even more to public sentiment is ban the transport of horses as well to slaughter. New York State recently did this. And when some American horse meat dealers were trying to ship a truck of horses to Quebec recently for slaughter, the police actually stopped that truck and said, no, this is against the law.
8: Camille, thank you.
12: Thank you, John.
8: Camille Lapchuk, animal rights lawyer, executive director of Animal Justice.
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35: With Dr. Mitch Shulman.
8: Good morning, Dr. Mitch.
36: Good morning. And I thought drivers in Quebec were the worst.
8: No, but you know what works for me in driving in Quebec is you just assume that everybody is trying to kill you. And it's a much more level playing field. Okay. Knee arthritis pain relief. And apparently they've done a survey or a study of about 10,000 patients about what works best for them. What does work best?
36: So this is reported in the PLOS 1, the Proceedings of the Library of Science 1. Lovely study. They pulled together 139 clinical trials, about 10,000 people. And whereas each of these trials didn't compare treatment 1 to treatment 2 to treatment 3 to treatment 4, by looking at a commonality, in other words, they compared it to a specific known pain scale, they were able to rank the forms of therapy for knee osteoarthritis. And they're looking at osteoarthritis, which was a wear, we used to call it a wear and tear disease. Basically, the cartilage gets worn down in between the two bones in your knee, actually the three bones in your knee, but we won't go there. And that's what causes the pain, tremendous pain, stiffness, disability. And they found that exercise and water, hydrotherapy, Very, very helpful. By the way, the temperature of the water between 33.5 and 35.5, 92 to about 96 Fahrenheit. And the reason for that is it's warm enough for you to be able to do the exercise and be comfortable about it. So hydro exercise worked. Bracing worked very nicely. And then the last thing that seemed to work was exercise. And specifically exercises that enhanced strength and flexibility, like yoga, for example, although all exercise was good. There was some benefit from the laser therapies, the high energy and the low energy laser therapies. But those were the therapies, non-medication therapies. We're not talking about the use of anti-inflammatories like Advil or Motrin, ibuprofen. We're not talking about the use of acetaminophen, Tylenol, Adderall, and others. They're just looking at the non-medication therapies. And those were the three that seemed to rank the highest in terms of benefit for patients. Water exercise, flexibility exercises and strengthening exercises such as yoga and walking and simple things like that, and bracing. Those are the ones that seem to offer the most benefit to people who are suffering from knee osteoarthritis.
8: Okay, I'm very curious about this next clinical research. Scientists had people eat tomato paste for 3 months. What happened?
36: They had developed a real hatred for tomatoes. No. basically, in a journal called Antioxidants, and they wanted to say, look, tomatoes are a very good source of lycopene. Lycopene is a specific antioxidant you'll find in watermelon and many other things, but one of its highest concentrations is in tomato paste. And so what they did was they had a very limited number of healthy adults between the ages of 40 and 55 eat a certain amount of tomato paste every day for about a month, then go off, for 3 months rather, go off, and then go on to a diet which was low in lycopene. And what they're really trying to prove was, does lycopene seem to make a difference in terms of how your brain works? In other words, your cognitive function and the connections that were going on inside your brain. And so they did these tests to show how you were thinking. They did a functional MRI to look at the functioning of the different parts of the brain. And guess what? Lo and behold, the tomato paste did seem to improve their thinking, did seem to do good things to their brain. Is it the lycopene? Who knows? The problem with a test like this is you knew if you were taking the tomato paste, right? It was fairly obvious. And so rather than testing the lycopene theory, what they're basically testing is this a useful food to help people? And it is. And there's no reason not to believe in that. Don't forget the so-called Mediterranean diet that you and I have been talking about over and over and over again. Tomatoes can be a very good part of that diet. I think at the end of the day, I wouldn't necessarily start on a tomato paste regimen to improve my brain, but know that it's a good source of lycopene and it's something that you may want to consider as a healthy part of a diet. Just be careful that the preparation doesn't have a lot of salt and other stuff in it.
8: Okay, and not a lot of time on the clock, but AI being used to look at Ozempic side effects, what did they find?
36: This is brilliant. Basically in Nature Health, and what they did was they used AI to track down Reddit posts, over 400,000 between May of 2019 and June of 2025, looking, that were mentioning either semaglutide, Ozempic and other names, or tirzepatide, Mounjaro and Zepbound. And they found when people were complaining, they complained mainly of tummy problems like nausea, fatigue, vomiting, constipation, diarrhea, but they also came across people talking about menstrual irregularities, hot flushes, chills, and they're wondering if by using something like AI to be able to go through such a vast amount of data, they might be able to get signals of potential side effects that need to be looked into. So it doesn't mean it's a proof, but certainly an option, an opening here, something to start thinking about. Maybe there is something to this. Maybe we need to look into it.
8: Thanks a lot, Dr. Mitch.
36: A pleasure. You have a great day.
8: That's Dr. Mitch Shulman with a White Coat Wednesday. NBC News radio national correspondent and space expert, it should be added. Rory O'Neill joins us. Good

0: don't know what the weapons are. By the treaty, they wouldn't be nuclear. But and we don't know exactly what the capabilities are. But we don't think that these are aimed at us on the ground. Instead, they're aimed at other satellites trying to take out GPS and communications abilities from our rivals in China and Russia.
1: Okay, and I'm sure you noticed, since space is one of your is your bailiwick. Over the weekend, there was much discussion about uniforms, images of uniforms for the space. What is it called?
0: The Space Force.
1: They looked like something out of Starship Troopers.
0: Yeah, and not in a good way. Which is sort of a little Nazi reference to some of the uniforms that have been suggested out there. You know, the Space Force has a brand new leader, just got on the job 3 weeks ago. And there he was making this announcement about space-based weapons. The next launching crew to the International Space Station has their press conference this afternoon. So clearly that's going to change the topic for them. I'm betting they wish this wasn't on the agenda for them. But it's the acknowledgement of this being existing, I think, that's significant, right? I think we've long suspected that there's been some capability up there. We don't know how extensive it is, but the fact that they're showing their hand is newsworthy, for sure.
1: And I'm not sure if it's on your files today, but I figure you'd been following the situation. This blow-up with Donald Trump in the Kennedy Center yesterday, and apparently he dropped the F-bomb, he yelled at people. And this was because a judge ruled that he couldn't etch his name in the wall of the Art Center.
0: Right, and there's a member of Congress who's on the Kennedy Center board. There's always a member of Congress on the board. So the president fired everybody else, but he can't fire that person. And this member of Congress, she's the one who's brought the lawsuits that have been keeping Donald Trump's name off the building. And remember, it's not just a theater. This isn't just a theater in downtown D.C. This is a monument to a president, just the same as the Washington Monument, the Lincoln Memorial, the Jefferson Memorial. It's on that level. So the fact that President Trump wants to put his name on it, that's what by this thing that's been created by an act of Congress, that's what's causing a lot of this controversy.
1: Rory, thank you very much.
0: Thanks, John.
1: That is Rory O'Neill with NBC News Radio.
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9: Americans may be powerful, but Canadians are tough. And I agree with that.
10: How far are you prepared to go
9: in order to fight this economic war?
11: There's a lot of sound and fury.
12: Welcome to More in the Morning's Kitchen Cabinet.
11: Half-baked, expensive, probably ineffective.
9: Good analysis.
12: With former federal cabinet ministers.
9: We're already fighting in the anteroom, by the way.
11: That's right. That's right.
12: Lisa Raitt and Marco Mendicino.
13: Good morning, Marco and Lisa. Nice to have you. Let's start Stephen Harper with some audio deliciousness. He delivered the closing address yesterday at Mark Carney's summit and talked about how Canada's natural resources are our advantage.
14: Yet despite this economic diversity, it remains my view that our resource endowment is our special comparative advantage. We have abundant resources, renewable and non-renewable, of every type, way beyond our conceivable needs in almost every category. Further, these resources are found in an unmatched rule of law business environment, with the highest of environmental standards and far removed from conflict zones. That is a comparative advantage.
13: Okay, now we don't necessarily have to talk about that aspect of his remarks. I just think, and Lisa Raitt, you can go first, that it was a great idea having Stephen Harper be the capper for this summit because he's a former prime minister, he's well respected, but also it shows a certain political solidarity for the prime minister.
15: Let's say there's a financial solidarity, not a political solidarity. There's two different things there. I will tell you, the remarks were very familiar to me because I'm pretty sure I gave that speech in 2010 myself when I was Minister of Natural Resources. Everything changes, nothing changes at the end of the day. It was great to hear my former boss. It was great the Prime Minister invited him to give the final address, no question about it. But I'll tell you something about the content. That content is exactly what you would hear from Stephen Harper if you were having dinner with him or if you're having a beer with him somewhere else. That's exactly what he feels. That's what he believes. Nothing from the Carney administration made it into that speech. That was pure Harper.
13: Okay. Marco Mendicino, what did you make of, first of all, his very presence, but also what he had to say?
10: Yeah, I had a chance to see Mr. Harper at the kickoff for the summit, and we chatted a bit and was there when I was Mark Carney's chief of staff, and they reconnected. And I think you're right. This was a smart and savvy move by Prime Minister Carney to have Mr. Harper close out the summit. As you pointed out, Mr. Harper is a conservative, but he's also got a network, as Lisa says, and there's definitely an economic component to this. I think what was important in the content of his remarks was that he endorsed the Prime Minister's decision to break off talks with the United States, given that there wasn't a mutually beneficial agreement on the table at that time. And I do think that there is broad alignment between the two individuals when it comes to Canada's potential to be an energy superpower. I would also think, and Lisa would, correct me if I'm wrong on this, but I would think that Mr. Harper would very much like the lower corporate tax rates that were announced just yesterday. Oh, yeah. That's something that I was hearing all across the summit, businesses, and I was at, dinners hearing, when are you going to lower the corporate taxes? Well, that was done. And I think finally, John, the idea that Stephen Harper comes to close the investment summit does project unity, and that will be important politically. This is where I might slightly disagree with you, Lisa. This will be important politically in the upcoming Alberta referendum. And this is a moment that we're having, and it does feel like we're more unified than we have been in a long time.
13: And worth noting, I realize it's one province, but there was a by-election yesterday in Alberta, and the NDP stole a conservative seat, and people think that's because people hate the idea of this referendum. But Lisa Raitt, is that a factor?
15: I don't know. I mean, I really don't know exactly what went into the details of it. It's certainly worth noting when a by-election flips, especially in an area, a geographic area of Alberta, where it seems to be very conservative. So we'll have to see what they make of it. But it just means that the UCP is going to have to work harder. And they have to make sure that they're hearing what their constituents have to say to get elected locally. And I think I did hear one thing, though. I did hear that the NDP candidate was quite the local worker. They were very popular, and in the sense that they gave to the community, and they were well known. So popularity does help.
13: The head of the EU, Ursula von der Leyen, delightful name, says that the EU very much would like a closer relationship with Canada. Worth noting, this was said in anticipation of Mark Carney arriving in Europe, where he is now. But here she is.
16: I would like to work with you on opening the door for Canada to being the first associate member of the European Union. We will move from CETA to an alliance for the future, to create a common prosperity and economic security space. We will work on intelligent manufacturing. We will create a tech alliance. We will integrate defense.
13: All right, we've heard enough, because off the top, Lisa, it sounds like a wedding proposal.
15: It's a situationship. There's no proposal. There is no ring. Don't believe this. I'm not taking this to the bank in any way, shape, or form. Don't fall for the trap. She's got a lot to go through in order to get this through the EU, if that's what they want to do. But hey, look, it's a great signal to the US that, hey, we're looking elsewhere. Maybe you want to put a ring on us.
13: There you go. Marco, your boss, former boss, has already said we're not joining the EU.
10: Yeah, I mean, this kind of reminds me a bit of The Bachelor, and is the other person who's going to get the rose? But all of that being said, this is a signal, a very strong signal that solidifies the Prime Minister and Canada's pivot to the EU. And I think Lisa is right that part of this has to do with the volatility and the uncertainty, in the world today, and just two allies looking to shore up some stability and some sanity in a global market. And this is something else that I heard during the investment summit, who are looking for safe harbors. Like, capital is looking for jurisdictions where they can invest and get returns. And one of the great successes of the summit was people are increasingly looking to Canada, including Europe. So the devil is in the details. That's also true. And there will be a lot of details that need to be ironed out on what it means exactly to be an associate member. But if you are in the defense sector in Canada and you are a startup, you have access to a greater market in the EU. If you are an energy dealer, you are looking to the EU to ship your product. If you are in agriculture, and we've got a lot of farmers who are looking for markets to ship their food, the EU is very concerned about food security. So there are big potential economic opportunities that come out of having a stronger relationship with the EU. And I think this is a coup for the Prime Minister, because it is building momentum off of the summit, and it's showing these are not just one-offs. There is something broader and more strategic that's going on here.
13: Okay, not a lot of time left on the clock, but quick thoughts on apparently there's an initiative in Ontario to ban the slaughter and processing of horses. And Lisa Raitt, whenever this happens, I mean, I like horses. They're very nice. They're fun to ride. But at the same time, I don't see there's being that much of a difference between a horse and a cow.
15: I got to agree with you on that one. I think if we focus on the use and processing of animals for food, which this is, you just want to make sure that it's as safe as possible and as healthy as possible for the health system. I mean, I'm going to get slaughtered myself for saying that, but I'm not worried about this. Oh, okay. I don't think we need to do that.
13: Well, you're such a foodie. I was wondering if you actually eat horse meat, but
15: no, I don't. I don't.
13: Okay. Marco Mendicino, last word on this one.
10: I have nary a thought to add to it.
15: Oh,
10: I agree
15: stop
10: with
15: it. Boo. Oh, boo. Boo, boo. First the EU and then this terrible pun. You're killing me this morning.
13: All right.
10: Thanks, John.
13: Thank you all. Good. It's the Kitchen Cabinet. Marco Mendicino and Lisa Raitt. It's funny, whenever you do a story involving animals, everybody gets into the puns and, you know, whatever. Anyway, thank you very much. Where does that sound come from? Because it sounds a lot. Remember the Playtime barn? And every time you open and closed the barn door, there was the sound of a cow? Which, when you're four, is like the greatest thing that ever happened. 7:30.
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1: From the National Newsroom of the Canadian Press, I'm Hannah Stoles. During a visit to the region from Canadian Prime Minister Mark Carney, European Commission President Ursula von der Leyen says that she wanted to open the door to Canada to become the EU's first associate member in a push to forge new links among allies in an openly hostile world. And while that announcement has drawn the ire of U.S. President Donald Trump, who threatened new sanctions and to close down trade with the region as a result, many Toronto residents appear supportive of the idea. Brandon Labanowicz says it could be a valuable asset for Canada to make a name in global trade.
2: I think it's great to develop trade relationships with other countries and other parts of the world. I think we're a little bit behind in developing some of our natural resources to offer these products to sell to them. I think that they would love to have our products if we were able to deliver them.
1: Prime Minister Mark Carney says the country is seeking a unique alliance with the bloc, not membership. Caucus woes continue for BC Conservative leader Carolyn Findlay after a member called her out in an online essay, saying she wouldn't tolerate Findlay's leadership unless it changed. The lengthy critique from Claire Ratty says the opposition remained deeply divided after 9 recent defections that have reduced the party caucus to 28 members. Of those, 13 provided a declaration of support for Findlay when asked by the Canadian Press whether they would do so and if they intended to remain in the caucus. She says Findlay has failed to bring the team together as promised, and the Conservatives are losing public trust. The prospect of a referendum on Quebec's sovereignty took center stage on Wednesday night as the leaders of the main political parties squared off for a second TV debate ahead of the October provincial election. Coalition Avenir Quebec leader Christine Fréchette took aim at Parti Québécois leader Paul Saint-Pierre Plamondon, challenging him on his promise to hold a referendum. She asked whether now was the time to add uncertainty to the province. With criticism and concerns about AI appearing to ramp up from Washington, D.C. and beyond, former OpenAI researcher Daniel Cocotelo offered his own opinion on those concerns, saying he believes artificial intelligence could pose an existential risk if AI companies don't make sufficient progress in aligning advanced systems with human interests, saying he worries the system will simply play nice with humans and leave uncertainty about how it will react as it gains additional control.
3: We don't seem to be very good at making them honest, like at all, you know. And so, if they end up in positions of power where they don't have to listen to us anymore, the world's going to be reshaped in their vision, and that's probably going to be pretty bad for us.
1: He says right now they don't have a good way of controlling the AI's values. An analysis of the catastrophic flooding in Nepal last month reveals human-caused global warming, thinned glaciers, and thawed mountain permafrost, likely leading to the Himalayan slope collapse. More than 1,300 people were killed and over 5,000 remain missing. The report by the World Weather Attribution cautions that climate change was not the sole cause, and an earthquake in 2015 may have weakened the rock years prior. This is the Canadian Press.
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5: That guy who, and by the way, I'm sure you're a great guy. the guy who's like, and the media. Yeah, we won't talk about the Dean Allison. I'm doing air quotes now. Inquiry into the vaccine. I remember when I took some time off work, some people were like, it's because of the vaccine, isn't it? You've probably got all of them. Yeah, no, I got what I got. I went back for, I think I have 1,000 of the vaccines. The media afraid to talk about the Dean Allison. As soon as the media did start to cover Dean Allison, he's, by the way, a MP conservative. As soon as they did start to cover it, people would be like, oh, they're only covering it to make fun of it. Because 1 + 1 equals funny. And maybe if we did have a daily show in Canada, maybe they would be talking about it a little bit more. I hope that helped, sir. And how is everybody, including, by the way, I don't want to become a European either. What am I going to have to wear? A French beret? What are the other bad things that might happen to us? Send me a talk back on the other bad things that might have to happen to us if we become European. Is it just a way to make the American jealous? There's a lot of good conversations in there. If you saw some of the Love Fest earlier today, I know some of you were grossed out by it, according to some of the text messages that we're getting. Oh, this, maybe this guy does want to be the head of the EU, this carny character. Maybe he does, folks, but we'll get to that a little bit later on. Lots of things on the show today, including people, me included, being like things that you're afraid of a little bit later on of being judged for. They might include being judged, by the way, by the cashier. Like you're purchasing something, and I don't know, with guys, it's always like, I don't want to buy a tampon for my wife or a girlfriend. They might think it's for me. Nobody thinks it's for you. Nobody. I remember a comedian who had a bit like that, and he bought the wrong thing because his wife was like, what, do you think you can just ballpark it? Anyway, Christian Luprecht in a little bit, he'll tell us how to become Europeans. Maybe we need to find somebody who's going to give us directions on how to become a European. Are you making fun of that? Yes, I am. I am definitely making fun of that person. And let's move along. I actually did. I actually was quite sad because, you know, this day and age, everybody's like, well, do you remember the one cartoon that Donato made that was insensitive to whatever? Sorry, I don't. Because if you go body of work on Donato, he was fantastic. He was, and I don't mean any, because I think the people at the Toronto Sun would say the same thing, but peak Toronto Sun, he was must read. And again, that is not to besmirch the Toronto Sun right now, but there was a time where they had the, you know, all sorts of, they still have great columnists. I'm very leery of somebody at the Sun being offended by what I'm about to say. But there was a time when, as a sports person, I would go to Toronto Sun Sport. And by the way, still great sports section. I don't mean to, there's no besmirching from me. Okay. Here's Lori Goldstein on earlier on the sad passing of Donato. He's not talking, is he, Lori? Okay. We'll get back to Lori in a matter of moments when we hear from Lori again. But he was great earlier today. Could you play Adrian Batra, Mike? Adrian Batra was on with Deb.
6: No politician was off limits. No business leader was off limits. And Andy was able to articulate and draw in a single cartoon what many columnists couldn't write in a 1,000-word screed. He had such an extraordinary ability to capture a moment in whatever was happening in the around politics in a single cartoon, Deb, that his skill, his passion, his humor is going to be so sorely missed.
5: So when I got into work today, I thought I was the only one who wanted to talk about it. And I said, hey, let's get Lori Goldstein. And I was told, sorry, Jerry, Lori was on with Jerry. And I was like, well, who else should we get? And they said, Adrian Batra is on with Deb. So I, you know, one of the things I was worried about, not super, yeah, worried about, but I was like, some of these things that maybe some people think are little things would go unnoted. And I just wanted all of us to note it. Here is what Lori Goldstein on Jerry's show said about Andy Donato.
7: Andy's most famous as a cartoonist, but really, along with people like Peter Worthington and Doug Creighton, if the Sun hadn't had Andy, I doubt there would have been a Sun. I really do. He was so instrumental to making us a newspaper and giving us a name with his award-winning cartoons. And we would do like reader surveys. And he was always the most popular feature, always. You know, we can all sit there and pontificate about politics and all that kind of stuff. But what people, the first thing they would go to was a Donato cartoon. And so, we saw the thing this morning internally. And, just a lot of our hearts are broken. They really are.
5: Pretty sad. And again, I was going to say, I agree with Lori. Well, who cares if you agree with Lori? Lori, I'm just saying, like, I was not going to dispute Lori, but yes, yeah, certainly when I say when the Toronto Sun was at its peak, I guess I'm talking about peak newspaper right across the board. So it is not, I don't want to besmirch anybody. By the way, when I say the word besmirch, it reminds me of, what is the guy's name? He's a Philadelphia talk radio host who does a show on Sirius, who also does Saturday mornings. I only know him because my dad, who watches Fox News all the time, he will watch Skirmanish. Is that the guy's name? Skirmanish on CNN on Saturday or Sunday morning. And so somebody sent me a clip of Skirmanish, I guess, was taking phone calls. And I'm probably saying his name wrong. If you want to call me up and correct me, Smirkanish. Okay. He's taking phone calls. And one lady from Canada called up. And if she's listening now, she's not. I hate you, lady. But this lady was saying to Smirkanish that all of, here's me right now. This is, put this in perspective. On satellite radio for 30 seconds, there was a lady, and she said that all Canadians hate all Americans, and that if America is dumb enough to vote for Donald Trump, then all Canadians hate her. And I called up the radio station, and I said, this is Jim Richards. I'm a talk show host, 30 years at News Talk 1010 in Toronto. And they're like, yeah? And now that I think of this phone call, they're like, and? And I was just like, I just wanted to bring up that lady. And they're like, what lady? Smirkanish takes lots of phone calls. Well, there was a lady from Canada. There's 40 million people up there. And I'm like, I sounded like the American who is like, hey, do you know Dave? Dave who? You know, well, how many Daves do you have up in Canada? And I was like, I'm calling on behalf of Canada because I'm upset about the lady who called up and said, we all hate you. And I was like, just so you know, we all don't hate you. And she's like, well, are you all as, she's like, what kind of show do you do where you call around to American talk shows and want to say, hey, was that person from Canada? We like you. Anyway, that's what I did when I was supposed to be preparing for the show. Mike, what do you think of that?
8: Wow, Jim. Wow. What an admission.
5: Yeah. I called up Sirius Satellite Radio and this Smirkanish show to tell them that the lady who called up, that I don't agree with her. And by the way, if you called up this station and you wanted to get on the air, we wouldn't let you on the air. I disagree with the other person from Etobicoke, and I'm from Etobicoke, and we all don't think that way in Etobicoke. Anyway, I left my number. And she's like, do you want us to take the video off of social media? And I'm like, no, not at all. And she's like, well, I don't understand why you're calling. And I don't know, maybe I wanted to be on the Smirkanish show. So it's the only thing my dad watches outside of Fox News. So maybe he'd be proud. Maybe that's what this is all about. Anyway, that lady.
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34: What's your favorite dish at Cora?
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5: It does sound like we're dating the European Union earlier today.
38: Dear Prime Minister Carney, I'm really excited we are formalizing our long-distance relationship. Our history has had its ups and downs.
5: A long-distance relationship. Rachel Aiello is actually following the Prime Minister and is in Europe, and she talked about the way the Prime Minister's office is trying to figure out, like, there's a bad job of communications because this association, associate member, nobody seems to know what it means.
39: It's more so they're in the talking stage of trying to define the relationship, figure out what exactly this new agreement would entail. And from there, they would then, I guess, put a label on it.
5: So the whole thing has the Prime Minister's office trying to do some kind of damage control on what the Wall Street Journal over the weekend said would be an associate membership.
39: We had the Prime Minister's team not necessarily backtracking, but trying to parse the nuance of the verbiage here in a way that, only a prime minister's communications team can do, and saying, the Prime Minister would prefer to call this a unique alliance. So it really was a bit of a game of semantics here this afternoon. We had...
5: Especially when nobody knows what it is. I mean, it was more of a photo op than anything else when the head of the EU...
0: And dear Mark, I said we must urgently reimagine our partnerships. So I would like to work with you on opening the door for Canada to being the first associate member of the European Union.
5: Right, there you go, folks. What does that mean? Do you have to start wearing a beret? All of the other terrible things that, as I was noting earlier, many people are, well, what if I don't want to be European? I don't think you're going to be European. We're happy to be joined right now by Christian Luprecht. Are you following this? You're in Oslo, Norway, so we're grateful for your time, Christian.
1: Oh, this is big news here. Let me tell you, Canada is all over the news and everybody is very excited about these, whatever this is about. Although it appears that the devil here really is very much going to be in the details, because this category of an associate member doesn't actually exist. So there are agreements for four countries that have associate agreements with the European Union: Norway, Ukraine, Switzerland, and the UK. And you might imagine there's also some long faces in these countries. I mean, I am in Norway right now, and people were like, so I guess Canada's going to leapfrog Norway on associate membership, whatever that means.
5: And usually whenever there's one of these summits, somebody gets out a piece of paper and like, hey, we've got this agreement already worked out. And then it's a ceremony and they have announced something that people have been working on in the back rooms for months. But that's not here.
1: No, to the contrary, based on the reporting in the Wall Street Journal and the Financial Times, it would appear that the Commission President has not yet talked to the member countries. Now, it appears that the Prime Minister has made calls to all 27 heads of government and of state in the European Union. But it also appears that some of those members are not enthusiastic about whatever a new category of associate member might mean. And so there's going to be, this being the European Union, of course, nothing was going to happen without some debate. The other problem that, of course, it creates is very high expectations of Canada. And to some extent, you might argue, look, we've been at this since 1971, trying to have these closer relationships with Europe and the European Union. And it creates these very high expectations. And I worry that the government may not be able to deliver, especially on the things that are high priority for the European Union, liquefied natural gas, oil, and especially also critical minerals, all of which, as you and I well know, are highly controversial among the Canadian electorate.
5: Sure. Norway didn't want to be, sorry, yeah, it was Norway, or was it Iceland, didn't want to be a part of the EU because of what it might mean for their fisheries. So there are all sorts of things here. But what if this is just for optics? And do you think that it might be just to, I don't know, in the dating metaphors that people have been making, just to be seen or appear as leverage for Canada going back to the negotiation table with America?
1: So I've said this exactly that before, that I think both the European Union and Canada have an interest in sending a clear signal to the Trump administration that perhaps it's time for everybody to start being a little bit reasonable and that we're all better off together. Because, look, I mean, it would be whatever this membership arrangement is going to look like. Canada is never going to pay into the common European Union budget, because once Canadians, they all want to be members. Canadians all want to be members of the European Union.
5: Yeah.
1: Until they see that it comes with a huge bill that Canada would have to pay. And the other is, of course, that this associate membership would likely be in many ways irreconcilable with a free trade agreement with the United States. So there's a lot of dimensions here that aren't immediately obvious. And for instance, as the Brits saw when they negotiated on fisheries, for instance, it did not work out well for the United Kingdom. So I think Canadians are thinking that we can get sort of all the benefits without having to compromise on anything, and the European Union haggles for some very tough compromises.
5: If it's not just for optics, then how do we get to a point where there already is a trade agreement? Correct me if I'm wrong, CETA has not been signed by more than a handful of European countries.
1: Yeah, but the agreement is provisionally in effect. So I think this is not as big a deal as people make it out to be. And there are, of course, significant benefits to be had. I mean, from the regulatory power of the European Union, but that can also be a thorn in the side of countries such as Canada, from the economic power that the European Union brings, especially sort of on industrial capacity. And that's something that Canada is obviously interested in. And also the stability of the 7-year multi-year fiscal framework that the European Union works with. So there's a lot of predictability here. And I think if Canada could gain more influence and we can do this together and build sort of a positive sum for everybody, that I think might be very beneficial. But these are things that are take a very long time to hammer out. There's obvious low-hanging fruit, for instance, such as more labor mobility between the two countries. It's always puzzled me why it's more difficult for members, for citizens from the European Union to obtain a visa to work in Canada than it is for many countries with whom we have much worse relations. So there's some obvious low-hanging fruit, but we probably don't need an associate membership to do that. And that, as I say, that associate membership is going to come with high expectations from Canada. And we'll see whether the Canada is prepared to fulfill those.
5: Yeah. So when you're in Europe, as you are right now, like Canadians, not all of them are like, okay, what is this going to mean for our travel? Does this mean our kids can go to school there a little easier? But from the European stance, why might they be excited about it? Unless, again, it's just for optics. So America might wake up because they'd be afraid of this, allegedly.
1: Well, Europe is interested in the transatlantic relationship, right? And so Europe has really woken up to the fact that the transatlantic relationship isn't just Washington, but is a North American, North Atlantic triangle, a Washington, Ottawa, and Europe, and that we're better off if we think about this as a triangle. The European Union, I think, and many European Union member countries understand that a United States that calls Canada's political and economic sovereignty into question cannot be in the interest of either Canada or Europe. And so this closer relationship is also about counterbalancing the vagaries of U.S. unilateralism, both historically and with the current presidential administration. But I think there's a lot of very instrumental sort of issues here. Look, the price of energy in Europe is now 2 to 4 times as high, depending on where you are today, than it was in 2022. And that is effectively a subsidy for Putin's war of aggression on Ukraine, because it makes Europe less competitive, less innovative, and less productive. So bringing down the price of energy, all Canadians who are concerned about people voting for right-wing populist nationalist parties in Canada, the best thing they can do is bring down the price of energy in Europe. And that, of course, requires us, for instance, to export liquid natural gas, but that would require building pipelines to the East Coast. And we know that people in urban Toronto and Montreal have some issues with that.
5: Thank you very much. Always good to talk to you, Christian. I haven't talked in a while, and good to talk to you.
1: Anytime, Jim.
5: Pardon me?
1: Anytime. Have a good afternoon, Jim.
5: You too as well. Have a good sleep, because he's in Oslo, ladies and gentlemen. Professor at the Royal Military College and Senior Research Associate at Wilfrid Martin Center. And we appreciate his time for European Studies, by the way. In a moment, when you're purchasing something, what is it that you are purchasing where you're afraid that maybe the cashier is judging you? That's what we're doing next. We want your text messages and talkbacks. This is News Talk 1010.
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5: You thought you figured us out and we only got the municipals together on Friday, but whenever we think there's something interesting, we put out that signal to Karen Stintz, former Toronto City Council councillor and TTC chair, Joe Mahevic as well, former Toronto City councillor and TTC vice chair. Guys, thank you very much for your time. Happy midweek.
22: Happy midweek, Jim.
23: Hey, midweek, Jim and Karen.
5: All right. This is, I don't know, like, I think we all would all say that this was crazy maybe 2 or 3 years ago, but maybe not so much now. But is this a non-endorsement endorsement? Listen to Doug Ford, everybody. Earlier today, if you're just joining us, Deb talked about this a little bit earlier, but would you, I mean, he's basically saying read between the lines. Is this an endorsement? Here's Doug Ford.
24: But I just want to say the mayor and I have a phenomenal relationship. Phenomenal. And we've given the city of Toronto more money than they've ever seen in their lives, over $9 billion. We're going to continue supporting the mayor. She's doing an incredible job. So read between the lines.
5: Except when it comes to bike lanes and all the other things that we've bigfooted the city on. Karen, I guess it's a shock if he said that 3 years ago. It's not a shock since we've seen the way they've worked together. Your thoughts?
22: Yeah, I would agree with you. But, you know, it certainly has been a turnaround from when she was first running until now, no question. But, Torontonians are going to make their own minds up about what they want for the city. And you know, we have certainly seen the premier meddle in the affairs of the city. And so it's not unexpected that this would happen. But I think it is a bit unnecessary. And I think he really should be focusing on the matters of the province, which are many. And, you know, the tariffs are a threat. The automotive sector is under threat. Like, there's a lot of things going on in the province. I don't think he needs to worry about the city election. I think people of Toronto can make up their own minds about who they want to vote for mayor.
5: But I wonder, has the ship sailed on people thinking that a conservative just endorsed an NDPer? I mean, a lot of people would say that he's lost his conservative bona fides.
23: You asking me?
5: That's for Karen, sorry.
22: I mean, I don't know if I'd go that far. I think that he still identifies himself as a conservative. And, you know, Joe and I talk about this. I mean, a lot of city issues are more pragmatic than political. And it's curious to me why he wanted to get, like, why he involved himself in this. I find it, to be honest with you, a little odd. I think that it's still a choice for change in this election, and people, if they want to vote for change, they'll vote for Brad.
5: Joe, what other conservatives do you think should endorse Olivia Chow?
23: Well, let me just focus on this one for a moment. This does not change Premier Ford's stripes. They disagree on a number of key things, like bike lanes on Bloor, as you and the university and Yonge, as you mentioned. They disagree on the airport at the waterfront. They disagree on the Thermy Spa. They have a general difference of opinion on the role, let's say, of a city in being able to build a better community and so on. However, having said that, they're in the same tent. Good governments have to work together. And Mayor Chow and Premier Ford have found common cause in uploading the cost, like $9 billion in uploading the Gardner and Don Valley cost. They work together to get us new subway cars that are going to be coming for the Bloor-Danforth line, new LRT, waterfront LRT on the east side of Yonge. And they've made a number of housing announcements. Both of them are into that. I think what Karen is saying is right, in as much as you got to be pragmatic as a mayor. You got to be pragmatic, frankly, as any elected official. And they've found enough points of working together that they formed a good relationship. And frankly, I think it bespeaks well of both of them that they haven't focused on the labels. I'm this, you're that.
5: Yep.
23: They focus on actually getting, as we say, getting shit done. And I think
5: we don't say that actually on the radio, Joe. We actually don't say that. Maybe on a podcast they would say that, but we actually do not say that. I mean, I'm not sure if
22: done.
5: Yeah. Okay. We're cutting you off now, Joe. We're cutting you off. Your answer is over. We'll come back to you in a second, but get in the penalty box for the next little while. Okay. 2 minutes for Juma Hevik. When Bradford responds, is, I don't know, I thought it was clever. I don't know that it's true, but it's a good way to phrase it, Karen, basically saying Doug Ford just endorsed Olivia Chow. Of course he did, basically saying that Olivia

0: opposition because they have found a way, you know, Joe would call it common cause. Others may use different terms, but I think he has found a theme and he's running with it.
1: Okay, we're short on time, and I wanted to get your takes on Bradford stepping aside on the arts debate last night, because Jill Andrews, I think it's fair to say, has been very critical, and it didn't make sense in my mind, Joe, for her to be moderating. But I guess from time to time, we're going to see Olivia dodge a debate for on anti-Semitism, and we're going to see this from time to time. Do you think it's fair when both do it, or maybe you don't think it's a good comparison?
2: Well, I think candidates go to debates where they feel they'll be fairly, that's the key word, fairly treated. And obviously Brad felt that he would not be fairly treated, and that's the choice of his campaign. Gone are the days, though, when we would have three or four debates, usually moderated by a member of the media that is perceived to be fair to all. But I think that's what we need to return to, mm-hmm. rather than have these setups that are basically designed by one side or the other side, or allies of one side or the other side, to basically frame and cajole and to get some negative clips for the opposing candidate.
1: Okay.
2: And I think that's what happened last week, and that's what happened last night. So, yes, good on Olivia for saying no. Good on Brad for saying no.
1: Karen, same answer, essentially?
0: Yeah, I have a bit of a different take on it. But, you know, I do think Joe's right in that there really should be sanctioned debates that everyone shows up for. But the pop-up debates, as it were, I think we need to be revisited.
1: And those would be ones like the arts one last night?
0: Yeah, because to Joe's point, like usually it was a media arranged debate where the candidates were expected to show up,
1: yep.
0: and moderated by a neutral party. And I think that's the way debates need to happen.
1: Okay, guys, thank you very much for showing up midweek on Municipals. Very grateful to Karen Stintz and Joe Mahavik. Thanks, guys. We'll talk to you on Friday.
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14: 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Harris Dickinson and Marissa Abella are reading it to you on Audible. Her barbs sting you,

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9: We got a phone call earlier from... No, Deb had a phone call, one of the final phone calls on her show. I hate to go back to this, but I enjoyed it so much. The man was getting mad at the media for not focusing on the Dean Allison Van vaccine inquiry. Okay. We got the... In British Columbia, in Vancouver, there is the... Conservative convention right now. Sir, if you're listening, let's see how much Pierre is going to talk about that. If you think the media is ignoring it, the Conservative MP Dean Allison's inquiry into vaccines, let's see how much attention is paid to it by the guy who allows people to exist in his party. Like Jamil Giovanni, who can say all sorts of things, and Pierre never calls him out for what reason. We do know. But let's see how much Pierre talks about the great work Dean Allison is doing on his vaccine inquiry before we are like the media isn't covering it, which is accurate. But is Pierre at any point going to be going, by the way, like if I hear Pierre go, by the way, why isn't anybody paying attention to Dean Allison's inquiry on vaccines? Then I will eat something. What will I eat? My sock. Maybe not. I'll eat something. Speaking of which, and I'm not, 416-872-1010. Join me now in disgust and or praise for the nudge, nudge, wink, wink, read between the lines. What are you reading between the lines when Doug and Olivia are in love? When Doug said not that long ago, just after John Tory resigned, that it would be the worst thing to ever happen to Toronto if the communist Olivia Chow was elected. And now he says...
10: But I just want to say the mayor and I have a phenomenal relationship. Phenomenal. And we've given the city of Toronto more money than they've ever seen in their lives, over $9 billion. We're going to continue supporting the mayor. She's doing an incredible job. So read between the lines.
9: What do you guys make of that? I mean, I honestly, I didn't think he would say anything rather than get involved. But that is, I don't know that anybody has to read between the lines. I think he came right out and endorsed Olivia Chow as a, air quotes, conservative endorsing an NDP candidate. When people in Toronto, people would say that Doug Ford, people on the left would say that Doug Ford is not in tune with the people of Toronto. Bigfooting the people of Toronto every other month. And now he says that they're on the same page. Brad Bradford says of that alleged or endorsement that, of course, Doug Ford endorses Olivia Chow because Olivia Chow doesn't negotiate in strength when it comes to Doug Ford and rolls over and hands the city over to the province on a silver platter. That from Brad Bradford and his team. So, let me open up the "Are you shocked by Doug Ford lines?" The "shocked by Doug Ford lines" are currently open. Let me show you right now. Yep, that could be you. 416-872-1010. 416-872-1010. What do you make of the progressive conservative leader, the premier of the province of Ontario, endorsing Doug Ford? Is anybody shocked? That's the thing. I mean, when you read the headline, if you're not that informed and you're not following news over the past 3 years, you would read conservative leader of province of Ontario endorses NDP mayor. You might be shocked. But as Karen Stintz just said moments ago, who's shocked? I mean, it is funny, man, because these two butt heads a lot of time. And he does, to what Brad Bradford says, she does seem, did she roll over on the Science Center? Did she roll over on Ontario Place? Did she roll over on, no, she's fighting bike lanes. She's standing there probably accepting the, I mean, if you're one of the people who are on Team Bike Lane and you hear that, but she's still angry about bike lanes and she's still going to fight, what are your thoughts? I do think it's super, super weird this time that we're living in that when you've got Doug Ford endorsing Olivia Chow. 416-872-1010. Here is Chris. Are you shocked that the, air quotes, conservative leader of the province of Ontario endorses the socialist mayor of Toronto?
11: Not at all. Two things. One, he knows he can kind of, pardon the expression, but manhandle her and push her around and kind of gets what he wants. He's had an infatuation with the city of Toronto ever since he didn't become mayor and ever since he took office. Also, let's not also forget that in 2027, I think there's a provincial election, is there not?
9: I don't know the year, but it was just last year, so it's going to be 3 years. It'll be 3 years from now for a provincial election.
11: If Mayor Chow comes back in, then that's a socialist left-leaner in his back pocket that also may then, in return, the favor to him. No, not shocked at all.
9: Okay. It's interesting, because I honestly thought that Doug wouldn't make any announcement about taking out the bike lanes until after the mayor's election to do Olivia a favor, but also be the tough guy who bigfoots the city of Toronto when it comes to bike lanes. But to do it in the middle of this election, I was like, okay, maybe he's not friendly with Olivia Chow, but apparently is. Costa, you're on News Talk 1010. Are you shocked by this endorsement?
12: My piece on this is, number one, I agree with what Brad Bradford said about the reason for him doing it is because he can do what he wants with her. But further to that, what I'm thinking is the people who support and vote for Doug Ford, I don't think they're going to be behind this, and I see him exiting the way Kathleen Wynne did, if he continues.
9: Kathleen Wynne had one term. I think most people think that, and correct me if I'm wrong, most people would give a government about 10 years, maybe three terms max before people get tired of them. So I don't know that it would be because of Olivia Chow. Here is Glenn on News Talk 1010. Glenn, do you think that it's true that Doug likes Olivia because, as Brad Bradford and our last caller said, he gets his way with her?
13: Well, I think we all know, even though we don't want to admit it, that Doug Ford is our Donald Trump. He will say anything to get a reaction, to get himself in the news, whether he's standing up for Canada, whether he's standing up for Olivia Chow, or whether he's kissing the butt of our Liberal government prime minister. You know, he's our Donald Trump.
9: You mean not that he believes in tariffs and stuff and he's on side with Trump on that stuff, but he's got a good quote that everybody will like.
13: Well, I think he likes our tariffs. I think he likes everything. I think he wants to be just like Donald Trump. And yeah, I think it shows it in his speaking.
9: Okay, I appreciate it. By the way, Doug Ford on the Prime Minister hooking up with the EU said this earlier.
10: I think it's fabulous. I have to give credit where credit's due. The PM's on fire. He's moving. He's lowering taxes like we've done for years. He's privatizing airports that should have been done years ago.
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18: From the National Newsroom of the Canadian Press, I'm Karen Rebo. Prime Minister Mark Carney is preparing to deliver a speech to the European Parliament in just a few hours during his final day of a two-day visit to Strasbourg, France. His address will come about 24 hours after the PM listened from the front row as European Commission President Ursula von der Leyen laid out the case for why Europe wants to forge an even closer relationship with Canada. Von der Leyen said she wanted to open the door for Canada to become the first associate member of the European Union. Reaction to her push for both sides to urgently reimagine their partnership was not received well by U.S. President Donald Trump, who called the idea of an associate membership with Canada laughable. Trump then suggested if the EU was to actually do that, he may consider it a hostile act.
19: Speaking to reporters after landing in North Carolina, the president said if it's done with bad intentions, he may respond with tariffs.
20: If they do that, if I think it's at all a hostile act, I will put very serious tariffs or stop trading with Europe on many things.
19: Earlier Wednesday, Prime Minister Mark Carney listened in the front row of the State of the European Union address as the European Commission president laid out the case for the closer relationship. Trump also called Canada a terrible trade partner after earlier in the day further escalating the trade war with America's northern neighbor. Trump signed a memorandum directing federal agencies overseeing government procurement in the U.S. to remove all products of Canadian origin. Kelly Malone, The Canadian Press, Washington.
18: Prime Minister Carney left France for a while Wednesday and traveled to Liverpool in the UK for his first bilateral meeting with new Prime Minister Andy Burnham. The two leaders talked about defense, trade, and the development of AI. Calgary's fire service says a landfill blaze that has been burning for the last 10 days could take months to fizzle out. Fire Chief Steve Dongworth says the fire at the Echo Recycling Facility in the southeast part of Calgary has an estimated volume of 1 million cubic meters. He says the blaze could cover a space the size of up to 8 Canadian Football League fields and take weeks, even months, to suppress. Fire crews have had a tough time tackling the flames at the private landfill and recycling business. Dongworth says the fire is in deep pockets under a mountain of garbage. And the man behind an alleged Ponzi scheme is now behind bars after defrauding millions from would-be investors, including several major league players like Kansas City Chiefs star Travis Kelce. Here's ABC's Aaron Katursky.
0: said Jawahar defrauded Kelsey and other investors, including professional athletes, out of more than $30 million through his investment company, Swiftark Capital. Federal prosecutors in Missouri said Jawahar embarked on a calculated years-long effort to enrich himself at the expense of his investors. They said he spent millions of his victims' dollars on a lifestyle that almost no one in this district could afford. He pleaded guilty to three counts of fraud and was sentenced to 11 years in prison.
18: This is the Canadian Press. In sport,
17: this is the best of Jerry Agar on News Talk 1010 Toronto.
21: Who would have thought a Liberal Prime Minister would want to privatize the operation of airports? Certainly not me. But Mark Carney said, I'm announcing today, we will seek private investments through long-term concessions to operate Canada's four largest airports. The airports that are part of this plan are Pearson, Montreal's Pierre Elliott Trudeau International Airport, Calgary International Airport, and Vancouver's International Airport. Carney said the government of Canada will retain ownership of the underlying land and assets, but we will unlock their true value by bringing in new capital and expertise to their operations and their growth. First to the microphones to criticize the plan were the unions. Lana Payne, the head of Unifor, came out against it. We have seen over and over again how the sell-off of public infrastructure leaves us more vulnerable economically, said Payne, leading Canada's largest private sector union. NDP leader Avi Lewis said, privatizing airports is a terrible deal for travelers, workers, and the public purse. CUPE, the Canadian Union of Public Employees, is warning the federal government against handing control of Canada's major airports over to private investors, saying privatization will mean higher costs for passengers and more pressure on airport workers. The Public Service Alliance of Canada came out against it as well. But what is delicious about all of that is the fact that public pensions are invested in this effort. Brian Lilly points out in the Toronto Sun, the Canada Pension Plan is a part owner of Group ADP, which operates Charles de Gaulle. PSP Investments, which looks after pensions for federal civil servants, RCMP officers, and the military, fully owns Avi Alliance, which operates airports in Athens, Dusseldorf, Germany, Glasgow, Scotland, and Southampton, England, among others. The Ontario Teachers Pension Plan and OMERS have held similar stakes elsewhere. Carney said, our pension funds operate these concessions around the world. They have that expertise, and we're bringing that expertise back home. Now, earlier this year, he backed Ontario Premier Doug Ford's plan to expand Billy Bishop Airport. That's until organized protests erupted. And in the face of that opposition, I like the way Brian Lilly puts this in the Toronto Sun. Carney melted like a chocolate soldier. He can't afford to do that on this file, Lilly says, after unveiling the plan to a room full of international investors he hopes to lure to Canada. The Star quotes William Morrison, a professor at Wilfrid Laurier University's School of Business and Economics, who said, if they don't put regulation in place as a condition of sale, then we are faced with private, for-profit airports with a strong incentive to commercialize every aspect of airport operations. One of the concerns, Morrison said, is that privately run airports owe most of their loyalty to their shareholders. And those shareholders, what they care about most are profits and the values of the shares. They care less about regional economic benefits or benefits to the local economy. Adam Radwanski, business columnist for The Star, writes that the broader worry is around sovereignty. If Carney really wants privatization's cash infusion to reinvest in things like smaller airports, as he suggested, he shouldn't have too much trouble getting it from domestic sources. This is one type of investment Canadian pension giants have long clamored to have opened up to them. Well, that's right. They not only have the interest, they have the expertise. They're already up and running. But what kind of job is Avi Alliance, the pension-owned operator, doing around the world? I took a look at airport ratings on Skytrax. That's an airport rating site. And here are some airports that are run by this Canadian pension company. Hamburg Airport, certified as a four-star airport for facilities, terminal comfort and cleanliness, shopping, food and beverages, staff service, and security and immigration. 5-star is the highest that is possible, by the way, on Star Tracks. Dusseldorf Airport is certified as a 4-star airport for facilities, terminal comfort and cleanliness, shopping, food and beverages, staff service, and again, security and immigration. Some of the other airports run by Avialliance gets a 3-star rating, which is fine. It's not great. So what about Pearson? What kind of rating does Pearson get? Because it's not currently run by Avialliance. It's run as we have been used to it running. It's government or quasi-government or whatever it is. Here's what they say on Skytrax. Pearson International Airport, certified as a 4-star airport for facilities, terminal comfort and cleanliness, shopping, food and beverages, staff service, security and immigration. So something badly run now, according to Skytrax. As for those who, well, I'm sure that even if people are against the idea of a private entity running the airport, they would at least be happier having it be a Canadian company. So maybe we should be looking at Avialliance as at least a company that needs to put in a bid. As for those who are against profit, I have a few comments. Nothing operates without profit. Unions seem to fail to realize that if they're in the public sphere, every dollar that flows to their members, while paid by government, comes exclusively from the taxes off profit-making companies. Taxes paid by employees of private entities come from profit-making companies. The ones that make no profit at all fail, and no jobs exist to be taxed. Government operations can charge fees to users and pay some of their expenses that way, but invariably, they don't charge the full cost, which is very high because it's run by government. Private operators can take a profit and still run at less cost to the user and to the taxpayers because government is notoriously inefficient. It will be fascinating to see how this plays out. Or, by the way, I have to throw this in, even if it does play out. Because Carney could back away, as he did with the expansion of the Island Airport and on supposedly standing strong on the Gordie Howe Bridge. So we have a ways to go. In fact, we have may have more of a ways to go than we would have thought, because here's a wrinkle that Blacklocks threw into it. Blacklocks writes, current airport leases are not scheduled to expire until 2052 at the earliest. 2052. Neither the Prime Minister's office nor the Department of Transport would explain the feasibility of a new leasing arrangement with foreigners. Or, I guess, I would add this, or with Canadians. How does a Canadian company get the contract if the contract isn't available until 2052? Here's Nathan. What do you think?
1: You know, I think I've traveled around quite a bit. I've been to 100 airports across the planet. The Canadian airports are subpar. And I think that, you know, private equity going in, people will pay for better experiences. The idea.
21: Okay, but Nathan, what's wrong with Pearson Airport? Why? What don't you like about it?
1: So I don't like, a lot of it has to do with the layouts, getting from one part of the airport to the other. It functions fine for moving people. But when you have a 3-hour layover, you have a 6-hour layover, these airports, you know, they don't offer the same kind of experiences that you get in other airports. Other airports are, you know, the things there are generally less expensive, not cheap, but less expensive. You get more bang for your buck. You have more things to do. You have just a general better experience when you're sitting around waiting for your flight, from the regular areas all the way to the private lounges. It is dull.
21: All right.
1: Yeah. Sorry,
21: okay.
1: Dan, I don't have a better one than that.
21: Thanks very much for your call.
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2: I still find it surprising that it's a Liberal government, that has brought up the idea of privatizing the services of airports. It's not a sell-off of airports. And joining me to talk about this, faculty lecturer in aviation management at McGill and former senior executive with Air Canada, John Graddick. Good morning.
5: Good morning, sir.
2: What top line is your reaction to this? Were you surprised?
5: No, it's not surprising. This has been a story that's been decades in the making. I think we've been talking about privatization of airports since the 1990s. So it's, you know, we finally get to see a model that's proposed by the government. We've been debating it in Senate, debating it in the House of Commons, doing all kinds of, you know, studies. And now I think the government's seeing that the opportunity is there. There's a lot of interest on the part of investors to move in this direction of getting what they call, you know, long-term concessions rather than actually outright purchase. So this is a model, I think, that has tested positively in other jurisdictions. And I think the government is going down the right path and trying to monetize the value of real estate.
2: Well, apparently one of the leading companies that does this is actually a union-owned or pension-owned company, Avi Alliance. Do they do a good job?
5: Yeah, they've been doing this for decades. They, you know, they were one of the initial investors in the UK. You know, Heathrow has been private for 40 years. So Manchester, Leeds, Birmingham are all doing this privatization stint on long-term concessions. Australia's moved to long-term concessions. So, you know, most of the investors are sovereign funds. And these sovereign funds, what they're looking for is really long-term secure investments that have no risk associated with it and have a steady flow of income. And what best fits that model than an airport? An airport's is an integral part of our economy, of our infrastructure, and they're not going anywhere. They're not moving. They're not shutting down. And there's, you know, in Pearson's case, 45 million passengers a year going through that building, generating revenue. So it's a captive stream, and I think that's the important part of this exercise.
2: Okay, but how do you respond to union people who came out right away? Kind of weird that union pension funds are so heavily invested, but union leaders themselves are very against this idea, and they say all that's going to happen is profit-taking entities will jack the prices, don't care about the larger economy around the airport. It's going to be a disaster.
5: Yeah, it's interesting. You get the unions on both sides of the equation. The pension fund wants to invest and the unions don't want to have anything to do with this. So it's interesting. But I think that the answer to the unions is that, yeah, change is going to happen. You know, we've privatized organizations, you know, around the country over the years. Air Canada was a Crown corporation, went private many, many years ago. Air Canada is thriving. You know, we have Ontario Hydro, private, you know, it's a monopoly. And it's, you know, it's basically run as a monopoly and it's doing well. So I think that, you know, the model is, you know, change is going to happen. Yes, there will be changes to the workforce. There will be changes to the numbers of people, the type of jobs, potentially even salary levels. But I think, you know, in this model, we have to create some, what I call some oversight for the new operator of these airports to make sure two things don't happen. One, that, you know, the labor contracts that we currently have in place are respected, and that there's a limit in terms of what change and how much change can be put. The other one are all the fees, whether it's passenger fees, aircraft landing fees, wait fees, parking fees, all of those things. You know, there has to be, you know, a limit. There has to be some oversight in terms of what's allowable. And those two aspects need an economic regulator, I call. And those regulators have got to be in place before we, in fact, sign a contract with a third party, you know, leaseholder for 99 years on Pearson.
2: John Graddick is here. He's a lecturer in aviation management at McGill University, and he's a former senior executive with Air Canada. I brought up, John, a few minutes ago here, blacklocks.ca says that airport leases currently in place are not scheduled to expire until 2052 at the earliest. Are they right about that? And if so, how does that factor in?
5: Yeah, the leases that can be modified by either, you know, the leaseholder or the lease issuer. I think that you know, that is a technicality rather than anything in particular. I think that, you know, the airports are going to stay as airports. You know, the Transport Canada will, in fact, stay there to manage the airport facility, the rules, the regulations, safety, security, operating practices. Those are federally regulated and those will stay in place. What this does, it changes the context of the commercialization of the infrastructure at the airport. So whether that's vacant land being used to build an industrial park, whether it's changing to the parking, you know, structure, the parking facilities, the parking locations, whether it's, you know, the type of concessions, what type of dining establishments you'd like, what type of retail environment you want, you know, how you know, do we do a paint job? Do we do do we install fiber optic in the building? Do we bring in, you know, high-speed telecommunications in a building? Do we go in with facial recognition software and technology, you know, to ease the flow of passengers to the building? All of those things require big capital. And right now, in the current model, the passenger pays. In the future model that the government's proposing, that funding will come from the private investors.
2: Okay, but ultimately it has to come from the users one way or another. But I expressed surprise that it's a Liberal government bringing this forth. People are writing to me saying, well, you shouldn't be surprised. This is an opportunity for Carney's company. He's enriching himself.
5: Well, I think, you know, it's an opportunity for firms that are interested in secure investments. This is an investment that is not, it doesn't show up very often, that you have an investment that has as low risk as an airport. So whether it's Carney's company, whether it's Blackstone, whether it's BlackRock, whether it's Ontario Teachers or the pension plans or the Qatar Realty Fund, they all want low risk, steady cash flow investments, and they're going to basically want returns in the single digits. You know, what investor is going to look at single digit returns as being adequate these days? Not many. So, you know, these sovereign funds, you know, love these deals. And I don't think we'll have any problem finding the highest bidder to basically give us a significant bump up in funds for Carney's spending. And I think that it'll get value in terms of the proposition that we're expecting these airports to have.
2: Grocery stores get low single-digit returns. Maybe we should have Loblaws running.
5: Yeah, airlines get even lower single-digit returns.
2: All right. John Graddick is here, lecturer in aviation management at McGill University and former senior executive with Air Canada. How do you react to people who say there's a sovereignty aspect to this, and at least if we're going to do it, it should be Canadian investors?
5: Yeah, you know, that's an interesting argument. You know, I think that you know, the sovereignty side of it, the government's not selling the land. The land remains with the Crown. So that, to me, says the airport infrastructure, the ownership of that infrastructure stays in Canada, stays with Transport Canada. So you and I maintain the ownership. So from a sovereignty perspective, you know, the rules and regulations associated with operating an airport stay in place, managed by Transport Canada. The land stays as a Crown asset. The only thing you're doing is making this a real estate play. And how do you maximize the return? How do you maximize the value? How do you generate additional income streams at the airport other than going on the backs of passengers or on the backs of airline landing fees, which is what they're doing now? So the question is, we need additional income streams. We need somebody who understands the commercial value of real estate, understands the commercial value of what a facility like an airport can bring to the market. And these guys, these sovereign funds, have lots of experience in doing that. So, you know, just go to an airport anywhere in the world, even go to LaGuardia and look at LaGuardia, what they've done over the last 4 or 5 years in terms of that building. It used to be a wreck. Now it's a pleasant place to walk into. Can you believe it? But airports around the world have, in fact, changed the model of what a modern airport should look like and what facilities and what type of amenities should have in the airport. I think it's time for Canada to do the same thing.
2: All right, one more thing, because I've had a number of texts on this as you and I are talking, and they boil down to this. How does this lower my taxes?
5: It'll lower your fees to use the airport. You know, AIFs, as we know in Toronto, are not going anywhere but north quickly. Toronto's going to spend $15 or $16 billion on their improvement program in the current model. Where do you think the money's going to come from to finance that? That's going to come from passengers. So the AIFs have got no place to go but significantly north. This opportunity says the funding will come from the investors, and the return will be generated by greater commercialization and better commercialization of the airport asset. So it'll keep those AIFs down. Crossing my fingers.
2: Yeah.
5: Never say never. But the objective of the exercise is to diversify the income that's currently being generated by the airport so that we don't have all of these additional expenses on the back of passengers.
2: John Gradick, McGill University and former senior executive with Air Canada. Thanks very much.
5: All right, Jerry. Have a great day. Take care.
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1: I lived several parts of my life in Chicago. We were there, we moved, we went a bunch of places, and we came back. And Chicago was the last place I lived before coming back to Canada when I joined News Talk 1010 here. And so, having lived in Chicago and loving the city, I can imagine the deliciousness of this, especially if you're a football fan. And you come around the corner, and there's a billboard. And the background is the layout of a football field. It's obvious it's a football field. And it asks this question: what's worse than Green Bay? And then the answer is tariffs. And the billboards are different in different cities, but there are a number of cities in which these billboards are now appearing. It's a pushback against Donald Trump and his tariffs. Kimberly Daniels is a licensed U.S. customs broker, owner of Mercantile Logistics, a small business that helps small business importers navigate U.S. customs and trade compliance, and joins me now. Kimberly Daniels, good morning.
2: Good morning, Jerry. How are you?
1: I'm well. Thanks for doing this. You're not the person putting up the billboards.
2: No, I'm not.
1: But you support it.
2: I absolutely do. I think that there's a lot of things that people make decisions, they don't understand what it means for other people.
1: Okay. Well, I think tariffs are bad. I think counter tariffs are bad. Although I got to tell you, Kimberly, I have a number of Canadians mad at me because they want to fight back. But we'll talk about the American side of the equation. What's happening here is a group of small businesses have gotten together to run these ads because they're saying, you're killing us here.
2: Yes, absolutely.
1: All right. So it's not easy to organize a whole bunch of small businesses together, I don't think.
2: No, and it's actually, it's interesting when, you know, you're talking to clients who are on both sides of the fence with when it comes to partisanship, right? And so we have clients who are, you know, they voted for Trump and they, you know, now they're like, why is he doing this to us? And my response is, I don't know. I don't think he understands exactly what this means, because this is costing American importers. It's not costing the losing country, right? And it's the same thing the other way. I mean, it's not the exporting country that pays the tariffs, it's the importing country. And the reason that exporting countries get mad is because they lose sales, because those people can't afford those goods anymore.
1: All right, but you represent small businesses in the United States who are importing goods. Now they've got these tariffs Donald Trump has put on. And, you know, I get people saying to me, Kimberly, well, that's paid by the businesses. People don't pay those taxes. What do you say to that?
2: Oh, they're so wrong. People do pay those taxes because it has to be pushed through to the cost that you see on the shelf. So if you're, let's say, auto parts, right? So I have an auto parts importer in Minneapolis. He has to add that extra cost onto the sale of his goods in order to make ends meet. I mean, it's not like he's got huge margins anyway.
1: All right. But what do you think? I mean, is this a small group of business people doing this? Or do you think there's any kind of rising pushback against Trump from people who might have supported him when he was elected almost 2 years ago?
2: I'm not sure about the rising pushback against Trump. I mean, I know people who are like, well, it's a necessary tool. I know some people who, you know, hate it and they're not necessarily like they don't. I talked to one guy at a conference I was at, and he was like 100% for Trump, and now he's down to like 80%.
1: Okay.
2: So I'm like, okay.
1: All right. Well, tell us, in fact, because I'm talking to Kimberly Daniels. She's a licensed U.S. customs broker. She owns Mercantile Logistics, which helps small businesses, importers navigate U.S. customs and trade compliance. How does this work for those companies? They've been bringing in some kind of good, let's say, from Canada, converting it into a sellable product, and all of a sudden they're hit with how much of a difference?
2: Oh, it's a, well, I mean, you know, starting what, the 29th, I think, when it's going to be a huge difference with the Section 338 tariffs that they're adding. So this is just going to raise their costs. So you can actually go back before this administration and find when the toolbox creators, you know, manufacturers in the United States won an anti-dumping case, so that toolboxes ended up on the anti-dumping list. And it sounds like a really good thing, because then they didn't have to, you know, compete with, you know, people bringing in toolboxes at a really low cost. But then steel, Section 232, you know, was enacted on steel, and now steel costs went up, which is what they were using to create the toolboxes. So it's like all these things that keep happening, and they keep tweaking the cogs in the machine, and it's creating a product that is either more expensive or it's going to be made with cheaper inputs.
1: All right. But you run your company in D.C. and Nevada, correctly?
2: Mm-hmm.
1: Correct. Okay. And you've been doing this for a while. Do you think Donald Trump was right when he said Canada is unfair to the United States?
2: I do not agree with him. No. I think that there's more nuance than fair or unfair. I think that there's a lot of negotiations that have to happen when you're doing any sort of trade deal. And the fact is that, you know, he was the creator of USMCA in his first term. So not really sure how he negotiated a deal that was unfair.
1: Well, right. If he thinks it's all that unfair, he should be looking in the mirror. Now, somebody wrote to me here saying studies show most of the cost of tariffs hadn't been passed on to the consumer, and then ... so far. Well, ultimately, it has to be passed on to the consumer, or companies fail.
2: Absolutely. And they don't. And like I said, they don't have the margins to cover these added costs. So they have to, in part, at the very least, pass this cost on.
1: Yeah, I'm talking to a person who is in the middle of all of this, Kimberly Daniels. She's a licensed U.S. custom broker. Group of small business people have gotten together, pooled their money, and are running billboards in various cities around the United States, pushing back against the tariffs. Don't know how large this is going to get. Do you think that big business will start to get involved?
2: I think they already have. I mean, Costco, for example, the big warehouse store. I mean, they've already gotten involved, where they, you know, they're pushing back with lawsuits. You know, there's a lot of bigger companies that are doing everything they can to be compliant. But the compliance rules keep changing on the daily. So we're having a big issue trying to make sure that we don't miss anything in our consulting with the bigger companies.
1: Okay, what kind of lawsuit is Costco bringing? I think, well, Costco doesn't bring one lawsuit. They bring a four-pack of lawsuits. Like, that's how they work at Costco. But what's their actual lawsuit?
2: Well, they brought a lawsuit on the IEEPA tariffs, right, last year. So they actually brought a suit against the administration for the IEEPA tariffs, stating specifically that they were unlawful tariffs. And they were one of the first, not one of the first, but I know that they definitely went into the CIT, the Court of International Trade, to push back against these tariffs.
1: All right. Well, what is the legality there? The president of the United States, through executive order, does have a lot of power.
2: Yes. So that's where the sections come into play. So if you listen to the Supreme Court case on the IEEPA tariffs, there were a lot of things that were really enlightening for me when I listened to it, where that the Congress had allowed, after the Trading with the Enemies Act was basically changed to the IEEPA changes, right? So the emergency protocol. They basically were kind of downsizing the ability of the TWIA to the IEEPA. But what happened was that they the administration and their attorneys read it in a way that wasn't accurate, right? So that's what happened with IEEPA, is that it didn't allow for the tariffs to be put in place, because it didn't allow for tariffs. It allowed for stopping trade, sure, but not for tariffs, which we are now going to face with battery storage. So they're using IEEPA specifically for stopping trade of battery storage from foreign foreign lands or foreign manufacturers that are on the foreign list. So it's very complicated. It'll take too long to explain.
1: All right.
2: But there's other stuff that comes with this as well, where that these other sections that Congress has allowed for the president to use in trade and in trade negotiations is basically giving, you know, any president more power than I think he should have.
1: I want to get one more text in here and have you respond to it. Someone writes, as you and I are talking here, my U.S. customers have simply switched to buying American. That's how tariffs work. Is it that simple?
2: If their U.S. customers switch to buying American, it's not that they necessarily buy with all American inputs. That's just impossible. But they might be buying from an American distributor instead of a Canadian distributor. So it doesn't mean that the tariffs weren't paid. It just means that they were paid before those customers saw them. That makes sense.
1: All right. Well, it's an ongoing problem, and it's bad for both countries. It's interesting to see business people pushing back even more in the United States. And Kimberly Daniels is a licensed U.S. customs broker, owner of Mercantile Logistics, a small business helping small

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1: So the issue of Alex Ovechkin coming to Canada has raised its ugly head again, and here's why. Because during the offseason, Alex Ovechkin, Russian hockey player, went back to Russia, and he didn't just go back and visit family and hoist a vodka or whatever he would do with his family. He actively appeared in a campaign ad for pro-Putin United Russia Party. And by the way, that ad was fronted by a person who is not allowed to come to Canada. Alex Ovechkin is different than other Russian players in that regard. Other Russian players kind of keep their heads down, so to speak, and just play hockey and stay out of it. Alex Ovechkin doesn't stay out of it. He is massively, actively engaged in promoting Putin. And this was brought up on Deb Hutton's show yesterday when Deb talked to Larissa Waller. She's a conservative strategist. She's the founder of Henley Strategies. She's Ukrainian, so that might also inform why she's got issues here, because Ukraine, as you know, is under attack and has been for quite some time by Putin and Russia. So I'm going to play you a few things that she had to say, and happy to hear from you as to what you think about this at 416-872-1010. 416-872-1010. I would not be for banning somebody coming into play here just because they happen to be Russian. Russians can't immigrate to Canada. I was at a family wedding over the weekend. I think half the people there were Russian. Well, because the bride is Russian. And so there was a tremendous number of very nice people who were at the wedding, you know, including the bride, very nice people. Okay? And welcome to the family, is what I would say there. So this is not an anti-Russian people thing, but Alex Ovechkin presents quite differently. Here's Larissa Waller.
2: So I would say the difference in all of this, this isn't about politics. This isn't about Ovechkin supports a political party I disagree with. It's Ovechkin is part of a war machine launching, I think, but you can debate this, a genocidal war in Ukraine. You know, bombing civilian assets every day, bombing kindergartens and playgrounds. And the other day they bombed the train that Boris Johnson was on. And Ovechkin has a long history of supporting Putin. And it's not just supporting, it's using his name, his image for Russian propaganda.
1: And here Larissa talks about the NHL and the other Russian players.
2: I think the NHL has a values question here. There are lots of Russians playing in the NHL who are silent on the war. And I'll have grace for them because everybody has family back in Russia. And Putin's a bad guy. And if you speak out against him, your family tends to fall out of windows, right? Or they tend to have a car bomb. So I can have a lot of grace for Russian hockey players who are silent on the war and don't speak out. That is not this case. And again, this isn't about politics. This is about using your name, your power, your influence. And Ovechkin is the athlete from Russia of the 21st century. He's the guy, right? He's their sports god. And the USSR and the Soviet culture around sports is like, this guy is the guy. And he's using his power, his influence to keep Putin in power. And what does Putin do? Launches wars and kills people.
1: Here is Rob. What do you think about this, Rob?
3: They should ban him. I don't know if you remember when Russia invaded Ukraine, the Federation International Automobiles Association banned all race Russian race drivers from racing around the world in Formula One and all that. So if he's supporting them, Putin, then he should ban him. I find it completely that's the way it should be.
1: All right. Thanks very much for your call. Here's a text message. Why shouldn't Ovechkin be allowed into Canada? The war between Russia and Ukraine had nothing to do with Canada. We're not under attack. Look, you can take that position. You can take an entirely amoral position and just say, as long as they're not hurting me, I don't care. I guess that's a position that people could take. How horrible would a person have to be? Like, what if Putin decided he just wanted to come to Canada and wander around and look at Niagara Falls? Would we say, oh, that's absolutely fine? Would we bring in the leader of Hamas? Didn't we have people in this country who said that they would arrest Netanyahu if he came to Canada? just let in anybody. I mean, that's a position, I guess. Doesn't seem a safe one. Now, somebody wrote, and inevitably, Christina can demonstrate that I said this. People are going to start comparing this to the Jews and Gaza. Did I say that really early this morning?
0: Bright and early
1: this morning. Here's my response to that. If you want to ban the Israeli, not somebody who happens to be born here or in the United States who's Jewish, if you want to ban the Israeli hockey player in the NHL who supports Netanyahu and does ads, political ads for Netanyahu, then okay. Here's your problem. That person doesn't exist. There are no Israeli hockey players. I think there's one NHL player who has Israeli citizenship. He's born in America, okay, born in the United States. Not actively going over to Israel, as far as I know, and doing political ads. That's the difference between Ovechkin and all of the other Russian hockey players who are probably happy to stay out of this. Meanwhile, yesterday when Larissa Waller was on with Deb Hutton, she talked about another hockey player who has spoken up on this.
2: If we're looking at hockey culture, Dominik Hasek, who is the Czech goaltender, he's one of the most outspoken people against Ovechkin because he knows what it's like to have Russia invade your country, and he knows what it's like to have Putin against you. And he uses his platform to speak the truth, right? And he called Ovechkin a piece of chicken feces. And because that's what he is. He is using all his power, all his influence to keep Putin in power and to expand Putin's grip on the Russian people.
1: Okay. I find it amusing. The way she stopped herself and thought, as she was saying chicken, she thought, wait a minute, I'm on the radio here. And we like to thank her for that little linguistic leap there. Here's a text message that reads, we should let Ovechkin in. We let in Americans after they invaded Iraq based on accusations they had weapons of mass destruction. Everybody thought they had weapons of mass destruction. Okay, you know why? Because Saddam Hussein wanted them to believe that that was the truth. Al Gore was behind it. Hillary Clinton was behind it. Everybody was behind it, all right? What we didn't do is take in Iraqis who were hardcore supporters of Saddam Hussein. We didn't, at least not on purpose. Sometimes people are able to sneak in. So this is going to be an ongoing thing. And probably, what, is it one more year maybe that Ovechkin will play? Mark, what would you think? Didn't he just sign a one more year? Like, because he's getting old.
4: Yeah, he's getting, I think he's 40, 41 or something.
1: Maybe this NHL is hoping this thing will just solve itself.
4: Probably.
1: Yeah, probably.
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16: Hey, here's some drug impaired driving laws simplified. 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First, a roadside test. And if you fail, further testing at the station, which can lead to your arrest and a criminal conviction for impaired driving. It's not just alcohol. It's drugs, too. If you drive high, there will be consequences.
0: Let's keep our roads safe. A message from Matt Canada.
12: That was some party thanks to my buddy's beer and joint. Here's the keys, joint.
14: Yo, I'm not driving. I'm way too stoned. How are you feeling, beer?
15: Oh, since we had that talk, I'm not driving tonight at all.
14: What about you, Dave?
15: You only had a couple of drinks.
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12: I don't drink and drive. No way I'm getting behind the wheel when I smoked weed, too.
14: How are we getting home, then?
15: Come on, Dave. Take one for the team.
0: Don't let weed and alcohol influence your decision to drive.
12: Yeah, I need a ride.
0: A message from Mad Canada.
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22: From the National Newsroom of the Canadian Press, I'm Karen Rebo. U.S. President Donald Trump says the prospect of Canada joining the European Union, even as its first associate member, is laughable. He says if Canada joins up with the EU, he may consider it a hostile act, and he may even respond with heavy tariffs on Europe.
23: It's laughable. Look, the whole thing with Canada. Canada's been a terrible trade partner.
22: Trump's remarks came after he signed a memorandum on Wednesday directing federal agencies overseeing government procurement in the U.S. to remove all products of Canadian origin. Prime Minister Mark Carney has warned that Canada's pivot away from the U.S. will come at a cost, but he says the alternative would be far worse. Carney is set to deliver a speech to the European Parliament in Strasbourg, France, this morning. The prospect of a referendum on Quebec sovereignty was a hot topic last night as the leaders of the main political parties squared off for a second TV debate before the October 5th Quebec election. After acknowledging her party was not perfect after 8 years in government, Coalition Avenir Quebec leader Christine Frechette took aim at Parti Québécois leader Paul St-Pierre Plamondon, challenging him on his promise to hold a referendum in the first 4 years of a PQ mandate. She asked whether now was the time to add uncertainty amid the trade war with the U.S. Plamondon has said that a PQ government would wait until U.S. President Donald Trump leaves the White House before triggering a sovereignty vote. A new report from the teachers' union in Victoria, B.C. says there are more than 20 instances of student-on-staff violence every day in their school district. The Greater Victoria Teachers Association says the report gleans its findings from more than 6,000 violent incident reports from the district and calls the situation a growing and widespread epidemic. President Carolyn Howe says the group is recommending urgent steps from the province.
24: When we talk about safety, a lot of people at schools and violence at schools, I know a lot of people's first image is a high school kid with a knife or a fight. That is not what we're seeing. We're seeing massive amounts of violence in elementary school particularly, and then next in middle schools of kids who just aren't coping well.
22: In Los Angeles, shock and devastation rolled out Wednesday for local journalists in the area after a deadly helicopter crash claimed 3 lives Tuesday evening. 2 of them were employees of NBC4. ABC's Trevor Ault has more.
25: Longtime KNBC anchor Colleen Williams breaking the news of the death of their colleagues as they were learning it themselves.
26: Here's a photo of our dear colleagues tonight.
25: And the third victim, a bystander on the ground, now identified as 29-year-old Eddie Gutierrez Mejia. Eliana Moreno and George Marceny were known as the team in the sky for NBC4 and Telemundo. Moreno often posting videos of her view from the cockpit. She was engaged to be married.
22: This is the Canadian Press. In sports, Miles Straw went 2-for-4 at the plate and drove in a run as the Toronto Blue Jays earned a critical 5-1 win over the Detroit Tigers Wednesday. Straw says everyone in the Blue Jays clubhouse knows that every game counts if Toronto is going to reach the playoffs.
1: Obviously, that was like a must-win, I felt like, but we got, what, 9 more, so anything can happen.
22: The Cleveland Guardians beat Chicago 6-3 earlier in the day to take the lead in the American League Central. The White Sox now hold the AL's third and final wildcard berth, and the Blue Jays are 1.5 games behind them. In NHL news, the Winnipeg Jets suspended goaltender Connor Hellebuyck Wednesday night for failing to report to training camp. The team said GM Kevin Cheveldayoff would address the media in the morning. Hellebuyck, a 3-time Vezina Trophy winner and 2025 NHL MVP, publicly requested a trade from the team on August 27th. His agent said he had privately requested one several months ago. From the Canadian Press, I'm Karen Rebo.
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0: From Barrie, Ontario, all across Canada, here for you, Shane Hewitt and The Night Shift. I'm Shane Hewitt, spending a couple of days in and around the Barrie area. Ryan O'Donnell is in Calgary. Noah Skanga is in Toronto. Tonight on the show, lots of maths, lots of money. Two of Ryan's favorite topics.
1: I'm so good at math. I do math good.
0: Taxes. Okay, we've been talking about taxes through the course of the week this week. I alleged to some friends that are really, really smart, economist style, that we're talking about taxes wrong. We're talking about cost of living wrong and how convenient it is for the government when the biggest problem is your cost of gas, your cost of diesel, your cost of buying or renting a home, your cost of going to the grocery store. It's convenient for the government when those are the most expensive things, because you know what the number one biggest expense as Canadians is? Your tax line. And we pay more in taxes. Some new research says we pay more in taxes than all the other things combined. And so we wanted to talk about taxes. Ryan, has this caused any reevaluation on your thoughts on how much you're paying in taxes? Have you even looked at that line?
1: I mean, yes, I've definitely looked at that line. I have like a different philosophy on taxes than most, which is that I would be happy to pay more tax if my public services were better. It doesn't work particularly great in
0: Canada.
1: Careful
0: what you wish for there. Because that's what we were told 20 years ago too, right?
1: Yes.
0: Don't worry. We'll just add on this GST. We'll just add on these extra taxes and things will get better.
1: Yeah, like I said, the Canadian equivalent of it compared to some of our friends over in Europe looks very different. However, this past year, I did my taxes, I don't want to say incorrectly, but there was an issue where I should have been taxed more when I was getting paid something else. And so I had to pay that difference back when I was paying my taxes. That was interesting because, especially like as a younger person, you typically don't really have to pay much tax back, really. And I was so caught off guard by it. I was looking forward to my tax return. I was budgeting for it. And then I went, oh, I owe money.
0: We don't always get that money back. Oh, my. So I'm going to let me present you with an alternative consideration.
1: Okay. Yeah.
0: Instead of I would pay more taxes for better services, how about first step? Give me the services that we pay for.
1: Mm-hmm.
0: Because if you were shopping for shoes, the first thing you would say is, look, like, give me the shoes I paid for. Before you would go back to the store and say, I'll give you more money for better shoes. When you think about it that way, it's different, right?
1: It is very different, yep.
0: Yeah. What's one thing that you think you would love to see improved with taxes and what you get in return?
1: The biggest thing that I feel like I do not have as a citizen of Canada is access to a strong vision and dental healthcare, specifically vision. It's just not covered. It's just not an option. You have to go through private. There's lots of other things. And I really wish that there was more ways to be able to access even just some vision care. As someone who has that as being their number one healthcare need, it is just not covered at all by
0: Ryan's
1: my taxes.
0: He's got the funky eyes.
1: I have very bad, very bad eyes. So I do really wish that my tax dollars could be put towards the vision for not just me, but I think other people who need it.
0: Mm, interesting. Yeah, I think it's access to doctors right now is what I would choose.
1: Yep.
0: I came here, I got lucky. I jumped on a couple of lists when I moved from Alberta, Ontario to Ontario. And then I got a couple of phone calls saying, hey, I understand you're looking for a doctor. We get you in. I was like, I already got one. And the lady I got, she is unbelievable. I think it's interesting because she also just moved to Canada from the UK as a doctor. And now, though, it's an hour drive because I moved away and I can't easily get in front of a local doctor. And also not to mention, Annual's like amazing. So I don't want to give her up. So I do wish there was more access to that. It's different in every province. Every like BC is different from Ontario, from Quebec, from Alberta. So like everything is a little bit different the way it goes. That's probably what I would choose. And I think that when we talk about taxes as being our number one financial burden, because it's our money, It's not the government's money. It's not the government is... I think we need to stop saying things like, the government is spending $10 billion on blah. I think they should start to say, and it should be reported as, the government is spending $10 billion of Canadians' money on blah. It's not the government's money. It's Canadians' money. Right? It's and so if we want to pay attention to how much of our money is being spent, then we do that. And then you do the math and you say, okay, if it's going to be $10 billion and there's 40 million of us, and of that, 25 million are taxpaying people because we're adults and the rest are the kidlets, how much is my share? Return on investment. Like, if you go to the store and you were to, if you were to donate the money to help someone get into the eye doctor and pay for it, you would want to know how much you're donating, right? Yeah. So you would go, okay, well, is it worth it to spend $800 to get seen by a doctor? Or is it worth it to spend $200 to get seen by a doctor? But yet, when we talk about taxes, we don't talk about it that way. So it's fascinating. We're going to continue the conversation coming up tonight on the show, as we have for the last couple of days. In a couple of hours, we will dig into it a little bit with Jared Walker, tax fairness between income earners, and what does that look like? Now, we did talk about sneakers. This is how Ryan calculates taxes. He's like, okay, so that's four pairs of sneakers, and that's what the tax return goes to. You have news on one of the biggest of the sneaker companies. Could be in trouble or concerned.
1: Oh, they're in trouble. They're in trouble. Yeah, they have flown too close to the sun. And the dad shoes are picking up the pieces.
0: I somewhat feel curious and offended at the same time.
1: Oh, you should be proud. No, the dad shoes are in full swing right now.
0: Are they? I thought it was New Balance, isn't it?
1: Oh, yeah. Oh, yeah.
0: So
1: I have a shocking stat about New Balance for you. You will
0: really?
1: Not believe it. Yes.
0: Okay. So which company? It's not New Balance that's in trouble.
1: No, it is not.
0: It's a juggernaut of a company. And Ryan, this so much so, Ryan, the guy who doesn't do math, did math.
1: Yeah.
0: To try to figure it out, right?
1: It's easy for me to do it if it's something I care about. How many pieces in a Lego set, stock value of a certain sneaker company, etc. It's easy.
0: Easy.
1: It's just when you put, you know, boring math stuff in front of it, what's the point?
0: We will talk about this and sneakers and more coming up here in a little bit, so stand by. More math with Dr. Lee Kunla tonight, the Uncover Up podcast, conspiracies. Are aliens out there? Well, apparently there are a couple of math equations that answer that, except they're two very, very different equations. Here's another equation we don't think about. How many planets in our galaxy, not the universe, just our galaxy, by the math and statistics, could carry life, like intelligent, actual life? I was surprised by the number. I got the number way wrong. And you might be surprised if you don't believe in aliens, what the odds are just based on our world. It's cool stuff. Shane Hewitt and the Night Shift is a podcast happening live on the radio. 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
1: Smart speakers, it's time to collect with the friends and talk about the big stories. Lindsay Broadhead is here, broadheadcoms.ca, Jamie Ellerton, conaptus.com, to get connected with my friends, Shane Hewitt and The Night Shift. First of all, we are the best good luck charm for the Blue Jays ever, 2 years in a row, both times against Baltimore. And first half of the game, bit of a dud. Company was good. Second half of the game, very exciting. Lindsay Broadhead, your takeaway after double Caesars all afternoon.
2: Caesars are just delicious. They're a meal and a drink. Vladdy got his first home run, and I feel like I'm stealing this from Jamie because he really is the baseball expert, but I listened keenly to his analysis, and I will steal it joyfully. Watching a full house erupt to a Vladdy home run and then his adorable little skip between second and third, plus his wrap-up summary at the end, warmed my heart. The whole thing was just lovely, and it had a perfect bow on an otherwise perfect afternoon.
1: Jamie Ellerton, you are the Blue Jays fan of the three of us, truly. We like them. You love them. Speaking for all Canadians, how was the multiples of beers, extra large hot dogs? Oh, wait, that was me and Lindsay. You had pizza. Tell us.
2: Secrets.
1: We did have footlong hot dogs. It was so good. Your takeaway from smart speakers go to watch the Blue Jays.
3: The slow start to the game actually provided the perfect forum for the three of us to like catch up. When a game like gets hot early, obviously I would be the kind of person who would like less talking, more game watching. Mm-hmm. And so being a bit of a dud or a slow start to the game allowed us to have a good proper IRL catch up. And watching Vladimir Guerrero Jr. hit his first home run at the Rogers Center the entire season, which sounds crazy to say out loud, was a moment of euphoria. And all 40,000 plus people there, let him feel the love.
1: Favorite moment of the day? It's tough to pick one. Jamie Ellerton, what's your favorite moment of the day?
3: I don't know if you guys caught it, but when George Springer hit his home run, I teared up. It could very well be the last time that I get to see George Springer hit a home run at the Rogers Center. His contract's up this year. He sold his Toronto home, and in the world of baseball, he's getting old. And so that could have been literally the last time I get to see George Springer in person, and to see a Springer dinger one last time be my takeaway.
1: I did catch your comment. I didn't catch the emotion behind it. Very cool. Lindsay Broadhead, your favorite moment?
2: Present company aside, because that would top the list, it was actually going back to Vladdy's closing interview, and he was asked, it's taken you all season to do this. That's a lot of pressure. How did you get through? And he said, I'm happy that the fans and a number of, my teammates, et cetera, realize that I'm just a human, right? And we put a lot of pressure on these guys. I know he gets paid a gazillion, but the money is paying dividends. He's filling the house after a bumpy season consistently. You do realize that at the end of the day, these guys are working their tail off, and he said as much. And I was quite moved by that, because I think we need to offer people a little grace sometimes, and they'll usually deliver, and that's what he did.
1: Okay, so I'm going to add to that, because I think I have a couple favorite moments, but there two of them are separate from each of you, is when he said that about being a human in his interview. The whole place erupted in cheers for him. Like, that was the moment. Like, he was like, hey, thanks everybody for your help and support. I'm just a human. And I'm paraphrasing, of course. And then the whole place cheered him on. I thought that was incredibly touching. Individually, though, I will say that big hugs and kisses to see Lindsay, because that was so amazing. And then Jamie and Ellerton and I were standing there and both received texts from our fathers at the same time that said, you picked a good game to go to. And they came in after the three home runs, and it all came in at the same time. And I thought, how cool is that, in this particular case, two sons, to have that moment with dad, and it was the same moment at the same time, and to be greeted by friends. I think that was a pretty special day. So thank you. That was fun,
2: thank you
1: guys.
2: You. was perfect.
3: Thank you. And yeah, a little piece of trivia. That was the first game the Blue Jays went back-to-back-to-back three consecutive home runs in an at-bat since 2012.
1: Oh, really? I didn't know that. That was pretty cool. Good stuff. All right, smart speakers, biggest stories of the day. There is some cool stuff going on with Jamie Ellerton's been writing lately. We'll talk to that coming up in just a little bit here. We did talk about this last week about our prime minister going over to the European Union and why is he not speaking to Parliament and stuff. And it's been interesting because Vashi Kapelos was talking about this on CTV that there's a this information that's been released out there saying that Canada actually asked for special EU status. The EU didn't offer it to us, that we actually chased it. It was something that he was trying to design and something that he created. It's interesting. And I think that other politicians have said, the opposition has said, this is fine. It needs to be debated, though. It needs to at least have a public debate in the House. Cause or concern, Jamie Ellerton, on special status, EU, all things Canada. I have my own concern on this. What are your thoughts, generally?
3: Let's hear your concern for sure.
1: My concern is that if you actually go, like, in Canada, we invest in the American market. It's the default. You go to a Canadian bank, you can buy American stocks. It's the default. If you want to buy European stocks and all that stuff, you actually have to kind of look into it a little deeper. And if you do a market over market comparison of stock performance, business performance, everything else, the Canadian American markets grossly outperform the European markets. And I'm not sure that it's the best. We should be defaulting to just all EU. That's my concern.
3: All right. So I think there's a lot to unpack there. On the market stuff, I don't think anyone is proposing it's a zero-sum game. There will continue to be a trading relationship between Canada and the United States. The consumer investor products you just talked about sounds like they're going to persist for the foreseeable future. And there's a lot of different investment products out there, so talk to an advisor, get proper advice before you make those decisions. Mm-hmm. But I think what's clear, and there's a broad political consensus right now in Canada across the political spectrum, is that Canada needs to diversify its markets. And so that doesn't mean trade with the United States has to go down, but it does mean trade with other regions needs to go up. And the main focus of what Prime Minister Carney has been focusing on for this has been the Asia-Pacific and in Europe. Those are the two largest regions where he sees the opportunity. And so I think this is the latest addition to that effort. On the issue of this should be debated in Parliament, Parliament matters. Parliament's on its summer recess. It comes back at the end of the month, either next week or the week after. I don't have the House of Commons calendar in front of me. And I think there's a lot of calls after the Canada-US trade agreement didn't materialize and the Canadians understandably walked away from the deal rather than sign a bad one, that this should be debated in Parliament. I think that can have its day. I still think it can be debated to Parliament in the weeks ahead. When you look at even the reports on what this relationship enhancement with the EU is going to be, it's being called different things by different people. And I think until there's actually details to be had, I don't know what Parliament would debate, if I'm being honest. So I think we're going to learn more this week. The Prime Minister is in Europe. He's speaking to the European Parliament tomorrow, or the European Commission, I forget which institution. Anyone who follows the EU stuff closely will know that there are so many different parliaments and forums and commissions.
1: Groups.
3: Yeah, right? So we'll see what he's speaking to tomorrow. But high level, I think the important thing here for people to take away is that the government is trying to diversify Canadian markets and strengthen relations with our traditional allies to better strengthen Canada's position in the world, both economically and security. And to rush to the conclusion every time there's kind of like a latest development, I think all politicians would be wise to ask pointed questions but not jump to absurd conclusions without having the details. And if you're going to put pressure on it, then it's pressure for the details.
1: Okay, that's fascinating. Should it be debated in Parliament? We're going to come back and get Lindsay Broadhead's comments on that next, because you also just made me think of something that I want to throw into this ring as well, because Canada getting special EU status, what does it even mean? Nobody knows, but we're going to find out more what our smart speakers think coming up next. Shane Hewitt and The Night Shift.
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1: Smart speakers, Lindsay Broadhead, broadheadcoms.ca, Jamie Ellerton, canaptus.com. Lindsay, before we got to the break, and if anybody missed that conversation, it's on the podcast as well. Canada at the EU, high fives and hugs, some sort of special status thing. Nobody really knows what's included. And then calls, of course, that this should be debated in Parliament. Jamie just shared his thoughts about it. Not to over simplify Jamie's thoughts, because they were very well thought out, is that it just that, you know, rushing to conclusions to debate things when we don't know what we're debating might not be the best course of action when things are opening up in Parliament anyway. Your takeaway?
2: 100%. Not unusual, I suppose, but Jamie and I are pretty simpatico when it comes to this particular issue, I think. And I was going to share the observation that he ended on, which is, what is the what? If what Carney is establishing is, you know, a preferred relationship, the shoulder to shoulder for which we stand kind of notion, that's fine. That's an economic benefit. If what we're talking about is something that is more contractual in nature, does it connect to our security in a way that would offend our friends to the south? Does it change the landscape in a way that's different, that's notable, then that may be cause for broader debate, because it may be putting something at risk. Everything we've heard today is one of opportunity. What we have to start inserting into this conversation is that we are the United States' strongest trading partner, right? It's not just the other way. There is a lot to be lost or gained on either side. I, too, don't think that the relationship with the states is going to cease. What it is shifting, and it's shifting out of necessity. It's not shifting because of our desire. It's shifting out of necessity. We have friends historically all over the map, and we're unpacking that. The economic summit, the amount of billions of dollars project at stake, that demands more than one investment partner domestically and abroad. And that's what we're looking to. It's about diversification, opening up and securing our own options so that we aren't tied to one ship alone. Frankly, so, a ship that doesn't want us on board right now.
1: Well, let's be honest. It feels like it hit an iceberg already. So it's interesting because
2: that's the thing, right? Like, it is forever changed, and I do believe that. But you know, the intention and will of America isn't really determined yet. What we can't do is wait. We can't sit idle.
1: Agree.
2: So
1: I worry that he's poisoned the well in such a way that it'll take a long time to unpoison the well. That's for sure. When it comes to misinformation, lies, and about perceptions on
2: 100%.
1: Canada. But so when it comes to Parliament, though, I don't think that the original breakdown of the agreement this summer needed to be debated in Parliament, because some of that stuff does not need. They're doing a business deal, right? And whether you like them or not, this is the party, the leader of the party, if you're part of the party, that was voted with Mark Carney, of course, Pierre Poilievre on the other side. And the way that we all have agreed that our political system currently works has made them be the leaders of the opposition and the party in power. So, I mean, that's all happening. They also need to do their jobs if they're going to get votes. And so I don't think it needs to come back early. I do think it needs to be debated in Parliament when they do come back. And it needs to be a priority, and people need to watch it. And the reason why is because the current government is very good. They say they want to give transparency. They're not giving out much information on anything. There's not. And it would be really great for Canadians to be able to have their MPs or their, you know, whoever the MP of their party is, a leader of their party, their MPs are, to be able to ask the questions. And I think that the questions on the transparency part, I think that the party in power is forced to be a little bit more transparent when questions get asked, or avoid the question, like they often do, and not be transparent. But that at least allows Canadians the opportunity to decide for themselves if they're getting the answers that they want to carry that forward. And I do present a new look at this for Canadians, and I think it supports, Lindsay, what you said, is that we have looked at this whole thing as, oh my God, the relationship with America is changing, all things Trump, this is the new ceiling. We're now limited. And I think it's actually the floor. I don't think it's the ceiling. And I think that we're better off if we think of it like it's the floor. This is the new floor we're dancing on. What is our new ceiling? And I think that's kind of what you just said, Lindsay.
2: Yeah, as we mature, you know, for many years, and this has been covered a lot, and I think we've talked about it previously, not for a while, but productivity in Canada has been collapsing, right? We are not an economy that has been soaring, and that's been since Harper, probably, and before even. We needed a trigger. Now, I'm going to give Mr. Trump absolutely zero credit. However, sometimes you need the political pendulum to swing to realize where you're at.
1: I agree.
2: And we have made huge steps in a really short time. You know, the listeners can credit whomever they choose, but we've made really incredible leaps and bounds in ways that are positive. And reaching out to other friends isn't a bad thing. It is a very good and smart thing, right? Even if you look at your own household, right? You want to have diversity in income and your own security net. You certainly want that for your country. We are too dependent, reliant on a single source, and we need to look elsewhere if we're not getting a good deal. So this is not bad, what's happening right now.
1: Well, it could be the opportunity to flush out complacency. Oh, God, at least I hope so. My goodness. All right, Lindsay Broadhead is here. Jamie Ellerton is here. And if you want to get connected with Jamie at canaptus.com, Jamie's been writing lately, sharing his stuff more. Now, you see Jamie on CTV with Vashi Capellos and all these different channels and stuff like that. But it's nice to see you writing some of your thoughts down and creating some of these products for people to read. Sit down and read, sign up for a newsletter, whatever. How's that been going for you? Do you like it? Do you like to sit down and write down your thoughts like that?
3: Yeah, this is a new exercise for me, and I'm kind of building in public as I go about. I'm calling it second read.

0: people to really kind of look at what they can take away from what others are doing and apply those lessons, both either good or bad, to their own stuff, and hopefully inspire people to help take ideas and turn them into execution. Because I think when we talk about the moment we're living in, especially with the economy and the need to get Canada moving in an accelerated fashion, I think a lot of this comes from the need to go from idea to action and to execution. And so if I can do a small little part to share what I can with the world and help make it real, then I think it's a worthwhile endeavor.
1: From idea to action, just in the simple notion that many people have ideas and thoughts, and what about getting them down? I think it even goes into just journaling about your personal life, right? Like just being able to take those thoughts, get them out, and share them. In this course, it's public for everybody else. As always, I love my time with you. On the radio, it's fun. We have a good time every week, but in person, it really is the best. And I appreciate you both. Thank you for going to the ball game together. That was super fun. I apologize to anybody that we bumped into or were yelling or distracting when we were visiting. But that was a good time too. Lindsay Broadhead, broadheadcoms.ca, Jamie Ellerton, canaptus.com, smart speakers. Thanks, friends.
2: Thank you.
0: Thanks, Shane.
1: Sneakers coming up for you next. The millennial's been shopping again. What? What has he learned from sneaker buying? We'll be right back.
3: Your commute.
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3: 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Travel.
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1: I'm Shane Hewitt. I am in Barrie, Ontario today. Ryan O'Donnell is in Calgary, Alberta. And a little bit of math, a little bit of business, some tax stuff coming up a little later on about tax fairness in Canada. As we dig into taxes all week this week, it is the most expensive thing that Canadians pay for, but nobody talks about it. That's problematic as far as I'm concerned. Now, sometimes you just have to find the access point to get somebody to feel like they care. And so in order to get Ryan to care about taxes, all you have to say is, you know, if you didn't pay that in taxes, you could buy more sneakers. And that caused a problem, that idea. What did you find?
2: Let me ask you this question first, Shane. When you think sneakers, what is the first brand, not the first shoe, the first brand that comes to your mind?
1: Of sneakers?
2: Yes.
1: I don't know. I kind of go back in time to like a Vans or a Chucks, but those aren't, like, those are sneakers. Those are not, like, running shoe inclusive, right?
2: Mm-hmm.
1: But probably the Adidas of the world, maybe Nike,
2: yeah. Adidas, your Nike.
1: Yeah.
2: Although the reality is, for most people, it's Nike. It's the biggest sportswear fashion company in the world. It hasn't always been that. It used to be Adidas. Adidas and Nike have been in this ever-flowing dance, and they always will be.
1: Do you remember the time we ordered those Nike shoes at the same time?
2: Yes, I do remember that.
1: So there was this special shoe coming out, and Ryan loves shoes, and having a millennial as a friend is expensive.
2: Very.
1: And so Ryan's like, oh, yeah, you got to buy these. These might be worth money. Well, so Ryan and I, the shoes went for sale at like midnight, and we were working the night show, and we went online, and we ordered the shoes at the same time. Ryan got his in a timely manner. I did not. And then by the time I went back to them, they're like, no problem, we'll just refund you. And I'm like, but no, don't refund me. The shoes are sold out. I can't get them anymore. So they said, because it was like lost. And I complained about the tracking and I had courier companies calling and like there was all kinds of stuff. And so Nike lost the shoes. The courier company basically said, look, we didn't receive it. We have a number for it, but we didn't ever receive that package. Then, so there, Nike was like, here's another pair of shoes. The sold out shoes. Magically, there was a pair. So then they got sent. And then the original shoes showed up. So I ended up with two pairs of shoes out of the deal. I don't understand how that business can make money when they just lose shoes and then don't even ask, give away more shoes.
2: Those shoes, Shane, those are the Nike ACG. They're the Mountain Fly. That pair that we bought probably, 6 years ago now? That is the last pair of Nikes I bought and truly enjoyed. Truly loved.
1: Really?
2: I still have them. I still wear them almost every day in the winter. They're a perfect shoe. Yeah. But it's the last shoe from Nike.
1: I don't know what happened.
2: Genuinely loved.
1: I don't know.
2: Weird. Yeah. For the first time in years, Nike is in trouble. And this isn't just because of one sneakerhead's observations. No. Market share, value, stock market, they are down. They have lost over $200 billion in market cap since 2021, which is about when we bought those shoes. 80% drop in just 5 years. And it is very possible that they will fall out of the S&P 100 for the first time in 18 years.
1: 500.
2: No, the 100.
1: The 100?
2: In the top 100.
1: Oh,
2: the top
1: I see.
2: 100. Yes.
1: Okay.
2: How is this possible?
1: How is that possible? That's a lot of money. Like, who's buying the shoes? Or do we just stop buying shoes?
2: It comes down to a couple different things. I think it comes down to innovation, price, and quality.
1: Oh.
2: When it comes to quality of sneakers and innovation, we'll get to. Price is obviously, I think, the biggest thing for many people, and it kind of weaves into it. But even just styles, you know, like the dad shoes of the world, New Balance is the go-to for those shoes. A lot of people are wearing them because they're comfortable. The quality tends to be much higher on those shoes, lots of leather. They're built for durability. And New Balance uses better materials. They are more expensive, but they last better, and they're more comfortable than the one that Nike makes. For runners, Nike's runners have been very similar tech for decades.
1: Yeah.
2: And are
1: kind of molded,
2: expensive.
1: It's like they're ironed together.
2: Yes. Whereas Hoka and On these brands have come out with new designs that are cheaper and have this sort of cult following that have now captured a market that Nike is bleeding. And then when it comes to the everyday shoe, Adidas has more options. They've got that classic kind of shoe that most people are going to wear. They've got the tech wear. They've got the running shoes. They've got the slides. They have all of it. And it's cheaper than what Nike is offering for the most part. And then you kind of come into the sneakerhead part of it, which is a very important part of this business and this culture. In the late 2010s, Nike was at, I would say, its cultural peak. Every cool sneaker, every collaboration, everything.
1: All the athletes. Athletes was big.
2: Yes, and rappers and movie stars. They wanted to work with Nike while Adidas worked with Kanye, and they kind of did the dance. But Nike really got comfortable. They relied on nostalgia. The Jordan 1 sneaker, one of the greatest shoes of all time. Horrifically uncomfortable to wear, but beautiful looking. They just relied on reprinting those over and over and over again. Not to mention the fact that during the pandemic, Nike basically said to all of its retail partners, like your Foot Lockers, hey, I don't need you anymore. I'm just going to sell online. That's where all the business is happening. But then after the pandemic, people went back to buying shoes in stores. And there's no Nike on the shelves. So what are they seeing first? They're seeing the New Balances. They're seeing the Hokas. They're seeing Adidas. And Nike's going, oh, we're so sorry. We changed our mind. Please take us back. So they're rebuilding trust with consumers and retailers at the exact same time.
1: Wow.
2: And the innovation part of it, I think, really matters to me in this. I like to see what people are doing in this space. One of the examples of this, they have this cool new shoe called the Liquid Max. It's got a really wild design to it. I love it. It's $270.
1: So let me ask about that, because here's the thing. The Adidas sneakers, now a very basic court shoe, white, little dart of color on it or something. You can go get those from the Adidas store for like $70 to $100.
2: Exactly.
1: And they're a good shoe that you can wear every single day. You know, either until they get dirty and they become like just a daily wear shoe. Yep. And once they become the lawn yard work shoes, then that's when they go away to die. Like, how amazing is this shoe? Like, it needs to massage your toes for $270.
2: And like, Nike has those cheaper options, but they are not as comfortable and the material is not as good as what the competitors are offering.
1: But a leather shoe is $300.
2: And the fake leather that's basically just plastic, which they all have, but still, New Balance makes incredibly expensive shoes. Not all of them are expensive, but their best shoe, the 991, is a $330 shoe. It will last you like a decade. New Balance, their sales have grown 19% last year. Wow. $9.2 billion. They are growing. They're opening up massive retail stores, like even where I am in Calgary. It's huge. And so the reality is that as a sneakerhead, I have not purchased a pair of Nikes in years. Clearly, Nike needs to go back in time. They need to not think of nostalgia, but they got to think of something here, or you are going to see way more New Balance and Adidas, which is not a problem.
1: You know what I take away from this?
2: What is that?
1: Turns out Dad was right all along.
2: Dad's shoes are king, my friend.
1: Shane Hewitt and the Night Shift. There you go. There's your lesson on sneakers from my millennial friend. Coming up next, Tony Chapman is going to be here. Speaking of sports and athletes, we're going to talk about teams losing and how bad is that for the brand.
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7: From the National Newsroom of the Canadian Press, I'm Karen Rebo. Prime Minister Mark Carney is preparing to deliver a speech at the European Parliament to cap off his whirlwind visit to Europe. His address in Strasbourg, France, will come 24 hours after Carney was in the chamber's front row as European Commission President Ursula von der Leyen laid out the case for why she wants to open the door for Canada to become the first associate member of the European Union. Across the Atlantic, U.S. President Donald Trump called the prospect laughable, even suggested he may consider such a partnership a hostile act.
8: Speaking to reporters after landing in North Carolina, the president said if it's done with bad intentions, he may respond with tariffs.
9: If they do that, if I think it's at all a hostile act, I will put very serious tariffs or stop trading with Europe on many things.
8: Trump also called Canada a terrible trade partner after earlier in the day further escalating the trade war with America's northern neighbor. Trump signed a memorandum directing federal agencies overseeing government procurement in the U.S. to remove all products of Canadian origin. A White House official speaking on background said that order wasn't related to the European Union forging closer ties with Canada. Kelly Malone, The Canadian Press, Washington.
7: Calgary's fire service says a landfill blaze that has been burning for over 10 days could take months to fizzle out. Chief Steve Dongworth estimates the fire at the private Echo recycling facility has a volume of 1 million cubic meters. He says the blaze could cover the equivalent of 8 CFL football fields. Amazon says it is raising the average hourly base wage in Canada to $26.27 an hour, up by a dollar from last year. A statement from the online retailer Wednesday says the 4% bump for operations workers takes effect on September 27th. The union representing workers at Amazon's Metro Vancouver warehouse says the announcement coincides with the coming end of a mediation process ordered by the BC Labor Relations Board. Unifor says Amazon was feeling the heat of the contract that is soon to be awarded to workers in Delta through binding arbitration. Fencing has gone up around the main Kennedy Center building in Washington, D.C., a day after the Trump-aligned board voted to close most of the Performing Arts Center for repairs. That vote came after a federal judge blocked the institution from returning President Donald Trump's name to the building. Trump had said on social media the closure was needed for safety repairs, but he said the repairs would only happen if the board could move on and add his name to the building. Last night, Trump suggested he's owed his name on the building due to the money he claims he's raised towards its repairs.
9: I think that the Trump administration should certainly have recognition, because frankly, if we don't do that, it's going to close. It'll end up being ripped down. It's in very, very bad shape, very dangerous shape.
7: Congress has already earmarked $257 million for renos. This is the Canadian Press. In sports, Miles Straw went 2-for-4 at the plate and drove in a run as the Toronto Blue Jays earned a critical 5-1 win over the Detroit Tigers Wednesday. Straw says everyone in the Blue Jays clubhouse knows that every game counts if Toronto is going to reach the playoffs.
10: Obviously, that was like a must-win, I felt like, but we got, what, 9 more, so anything can happen.
7: The Cleveland Guardians beat Chicago 6-3 earlier in the day to take the lead in the American League Central. The White Sox now hold the AL's third and final wildcard berth, and the Blue Jays are 1.5 games behind them. In NHL news, the Winnipeg Jets suspended goaltender Connor Hellebuyck Wednesday night for failing to report to training camp. The team said GM Kevin Cheveldayoff would address the media in the morning. Hellebuyck, a 3-time Vezina Trophy winner and 2025 NHL MVP, publicly requested a trade from the team on August 27th. His agent said he had privately requested one several months ago. From the Canadian Press, I'm Karen Rebo.
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2: Tony Chapman is here. Chatter That Matters is the podcast. You can get connected with Tony and his great conversations that he likes to have online. This week, Tony, you got something locked up?
3: Rose Barroso, she is a pistol. She was a woman who decided to get into property development, apartment buildings. Why are you in our room? You shouldn't be doing this. And not only did she get into it, she found a way to create a circular economy. So she creates an apartment that includes places for the people, the community to come together. They can cook, they do pottery, they can do gardening. And it's created this incredible spirit of affordable housing and what it means to feel that you belong there versus you feel somewhat embarrassed to be there.
2: Get connected with Chatter That Matters. Tony, sports season largely kicking in, of course, with the biggies like basketball and hockey. Sports teams selling for record amounts of money now. Sports merch is still king when it comes to buying things. And we talk about circular economy. Used sports merch is even a good one to, you know, go get that t-shirt or whatever. Costco is selling some different sports team shirts. We also had a conversation here on the show about players leaving Canada. Now, the sports connect that we had on that was maybe a little bit more about winning as an American going back to the United States because they've had a taste of winning lately. But we also have some Canadians that are looking to leave Canada to go to the States. My assertion was taxes. Is it possible, though, that just losing has become such a deeply embedded part of the Canadian sports world that that players want out? And what is the impact of losing on the brand?
3: Well, those are a couple of great questions. If you put yourself into a player's skates or their basketball shoes and say, why would you leave? I think when you make it to the show, to the professional league, and very quickly, if you're performing there, you're making such a vast amount of money that you have a sense that I am now in control of my destiny. There's free agency, I get the right agent, and I can start orchestrating my career not just for what they pay me on court, but what they could pay me in endorsements, what my after-tax dollars are. With the question of American in Canada, I don't have to deal with, for half my games, going through customs. So it's the aggravation and a whole gambit of stuff. So that's part of it. I think the other part of it is equally well stated, that they want to be part of winners. Your career can be 4 years, 5 years. If you stretch it out to 8 to 10 years, you're considered one of the lucky ones. And if you have a chance to play for a winner and win a championship, it not only solidifies your career, but quite possibly almost always puts you in at least some form of contention for higher honors, bigger endorsements. So you're gonna play where the money is. And I think that's why cities like Boston, New York, obviously L.A. do really well. But even some of the smaller market teams, if they have the right cachet of the winner, Sacramento and stuff, I think they're selling the fact that we're a culture that's committed to winning versus a culture committed to putting a team on the ice.
2: What do you think is better or worse? We've seen Toronto Maple Leafs, I think, is probably the greatest example, is that a team that is profitable is not necessarily a team that is winning. Back in the day, we saw that, right? I mean, why spend any more money? We're making money. Running it as a business versus a competitive sports team. Now, when you look at the Leafs today, they've gone through such, hardship, generally speaking. The Canadian teams otherwise have had these bursts of, greatness, right? Vancouver had a pretty good run there. Now it's been quite dreadful. Calgary's quite dreadful right now, but they had a bit of a run there. Edmonton's been, near the top. What's worse, losing chronically or consistently or reliably, or having your star player leave because they, what could be implied, don't believe anymore? I would suggest that it might be the star player leaving is more dangerous for the brand than the team losing consistently.
3: Oh, I agree, because they're basically saying this management's not committed. So, and therefore I'm not committed. Why should you be committed as a fan? You talk about the profitability of the Leafs. The greatest gift ever given to a team that consistently sells out, it was a salary cap, because that's all they could spend. They didn't have to keep spending to win a championship, which was expected because they're selling out every night. They had a cap they could live within, and therefore the Delta, they made a lot of money, where there's a lot of other sports teams that even with the salary cap can't possibly pay that amount of money. So, I think the point made is that I think when a player decides at the end of my time, rather than resigning, I look at, Leonard is coming back to the Raptors. I mean, he's the only athlete ever to leave a championship team and go elsewhere as opposed to coming back for a repeat. And he's coming back 6 years later, so I go, sports has lost its hero, its sense of loyalty, it's this brigade, this fighting as a team at all costs. And I think it's just become a lot of individuals, and the best of those individuals have very little allegiance to their team and a big allegiance to what their agents can get for them.
2: What makes it work then? Because in Ottawa, for example, Brady Tkachuk leaves, and then, they're trying to sell the new team and make it better, and here's some upgrades to the rink, even though there's a new rink coming. The risk is, of course, that same thing in Calgary is like, hey, by the way, we have a new rink coming one day, and our team in the meantime is not great. So old rink, not great, right? And then Vancouver's captain left.
3: It's interesting thing with, especially with hockey, it's so hard to attract people to the NHL because of the, with the salary cap, the star players know they're going to make, what is it, $12, $13 million wherever they go. Well, they're going to make a lot more playing with $13 million playing in Florida than they were in Toronto and Ottawa. So we have to overpay for our athletes. So within our salary cap, we're overpaying. We're paying in U.S. dollars. We're collecting Canadian dollars. So, other than, argue the Toronto Maple Leafs, I'm not sure any of the other teams in Canada have the same ability to max out their cap. And I think on a level playing field, sadly, even Canadian hockey teams, even Canadian hockey players that grew up dreaming of bringing a Stanley Cup to one of their favorite Canadian teams are turning their back on it. So that's a big issue. And I think that's a problem. And I think it's a problem why organized hockey, there's only 8% of Canadians that are now playing it. The days of Canada and dynasty is, I worry, is coming soon to an end. And what I'm hoping that'll fill the gap is the fact that with all these new immigrants, we're going to become a powerhouse in things like soccer and basketball.
2: We need to be very careful. I think all Canadians need to be cheering for Edmonton this year. Because if Edmonton doesn't win, there's players will be leaving if they don't have a contender, right? And I think that that's going to be a real problem for Canadian hockey if that's the case.
3: Well, I'd love to see the problem with a lot of Canada is as soon as your team's out of the playoffs, you turn off the playoffs. And Edmonton is a very exciting hockey team. And the playoffs are great. And I cheer for any Canadian team. I would love to see Canada bring back a Stanley Cup.
2: Well, I have to tell you, it's such an ingrained part of Canadian identity, and I have nothing against soccer. I'm learning to understand it and love it. But the reality of the situation is that it really has become so deeply ingrained in ours. The thought of losing it, especially under today's climate, is probably pretty scary. And I don't think Canadians are going to let it happen if they're told that this is what's at risk. And I think that they need to understand that part generally as fans.
3: Well, you got to get kids playing hockey, which means you got to make it more affordable, safer, fun, because a kid doesn't have to play hockey to get to the NHL, but if they play hockey as a kid, they're going to love hockey the rest of their life. But if they stop playing hockey as a kid because moms think it's too dangerous for concussions or families can't afford it, and they start playing something else, my bet is they'll start following basketball instead of hockey. So it begins, the root of it is we got to make hockey more affordable.
2: My quick note on a couple of things there. The taxes that hockey players pay, I believe, are based on the location they play. So when half of your games are at home, that's how expensive it is, or in Canada. And when half of your games are on the road, if they're in the States, it gets a lot cheaper regardless of the state, to your point right there. It's amazing stuff. These are very, very expensive organizations, and there is a lot on the line. Tony Chapman, as always, my friend, thank you.
3: Have a great day.
1: Feeding your need.
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1: Dr. Lee Kunla is here. Uncover Up is the podcast. Conspiracies and the Truth is in front of us. The book is officially out. What is it, Lee? What's the book called?
2: Uncover Up, How to Think Clearly in an Age of Conspiracy.
1: Now, if you want a link to it on Amazon and stuff, it'll be in the podcast description. Okay, the truth is very, very interesting. We throw that around. I sort of say the truth is kind of the last thing you learn when you die. in the meantime, we try to be curious, be accurate, and learn stuff. So in our search of the truth, often we get tangled up in conspiracies. And one of my favorites is the notion of math, and that math is the secret to solving the universe. I have not done work inside the maths, but for me, and my observation of it all, is there is something incredibly special about the number three. And you look at a lot of things in life, the threes keep coming. I don't know what that means, but I know there's a lot of people that are talking about math and about aliens and their understanding of the maths. Where do we go?
2: Well, I mean, that's what a great list of things that you've just brought up. I'm not going to go with the number three, although I do have a curiosity around that, maybe like you do. You know, this occurred to me this summer, so I was having this lovely time away, and I remember stargazing with my son a number of years ago, and he was really small at that age. And so we went out and we set up a tent that had kind of a mesh top. And of course, immediately he fell asleep. Like, I think it had not even gotten dark yet, and he was out like a light. So there I was by myself, and I, you know, was enjoying stargazing. But I'm telling you, that night, I saw at least three UFOs. Like, in that traditional sense of, like, there's something in the sky that's kind of weird, and I do not know what it is. One of them was especially impactful because it was a light that was moving towards me and then suddenly got really bright and then disappeared.
1: Really?
2: So, and that's not the only time. I'm kind of a skeptical guy, and that's not the only time something like this has happened to me. So I was thinking to myself, is there any kind of like math, statistical reasoning or logic around this? Like, has anybody done any work in this area? And if so, does this tell us anything? And the answer is an absolutely unqualified maybe. So I thought I'd share some of this with you because
1: that's great research. That's like being the weather meteorologist on TV, where you're like, here's what I say, but yeah, I still get paid whether I'm right or wrong.
2: Yeah, yeah. Well, meteorologists and professors, we share a lot in that regard.
1: So good.
2: Yeah. So it turns out there's actually like two really good, what we could call guesses at alien life and, you know, what they're doing and if they're visiting or anything like that. So I thought I'd introduce you to these.
1: Okay.
2: The first is, it's really fun, actually. It's called the Drake Equation. And there's a site called Information is Beautiful. So if your audience, if you put in Drake Equation, Information is Beautiful, you can actually try this yourself and you can input some of the numbers yourself. So Frank Drake, he was an astrophysicist and an astrobiologist. And back in the early 60s, he was working on a precursor to SETI. Now, SETI was the search for extraterrestrial intelligence. Like, this was an actual research organization looking for, you know, alien life out there. And he's a, you know, a real scientist doing this. So he came up with this equation that basically functions like a statistical guess. You know, when I was growing up and I was super into aliens, the adults in the room were always like, yeah, no, life only happened on Earth. That's it. Conversation over. Uh-huh. But Drake actually decides, you know, is that a reasonable assumption to make? So here's the equation. Basically, he asks a number of questions, some of which we have some really good data for, especially today, like versus the 60s when he came up with this. So he asks, how often are stars created in our galaxy? And that's the kind of stuff like astronomers, you know, they're able to see this. And then how many of those stars have planets? Mm-hmm. And how many of those planets are habitable planets? This is what exoplanet specialists and xenobiologists, they call it the Goldilocks zone, because we want to have things like liquid water and oxygen. We don't want, you know, it raining molten metal or things like that. We want it to be kind of Earth-like. And we've got great data about that, too. Okay, so how many of those planets that are habitable actually might develop some kind of life? Like anything, like we're talking mm-hmm. about like insects or ferns.
1: So
2: or
1: like the distinction between, okay, so it is the right kind of place. What are the odds that something grew?
2: Exactly.
1: Okay, so two and separate things even.
2: Indeed, and you found exactly the point to interject, because at this point, we move from observable data to guesses. We know life has happened in the universe because you and I are talking to each other right now. So it's happened at least
1: once. Or are
2: once.
1: We? Dun, dun, dun.
2: No, that is for a different type of philosopher. At this point, we just have to guess. And this is where you are kind of like an optimist or a pessimist or potentially a realist. But you can throw in some numbers here. And then the questions continue. Of the planets that have developed some kind of life, how many of those develop intelligent life? Mm-hmm. How many of those develop like space exploration kind of life? And then there's an interesting point as well, which is how many stick around long enough that they could actually communicate, you know, because the universe is really big and we're still assuming that light speed is the kind of the speed limit of the universe. You're going to have to stick around for a couple of million years for anybody to notice, because, you know, it just takes time for signals to travel.
1: Right.
2: So I've actually called it up here. I've called it up and we've got some numbers. This is today's optimistic numbers. So let's say 7 new stars per year. 90% of those have planets. 0.3 of those are habitable planets. 10 of those 0.3 might develop life. Again, this is a guess. We have no idea. Mm-hmm. 1% of that, 10% of that, 0.3%, et cetera, they develop intelligent life. Another 1% of that develop the ability to communicate, and they stick around for, let's say, 10 million years or so. Let's see. I'm calculating it right now. Now, this is not in the universe, just in our galaxy.
1: Ooh.
2: The Frank Drake equation gives me a number. What would you guess? And I guess the audience can guess now, too. What would you guess? Oh. How many advanced intelligent civilizations with those numbers are we dealing with? It's more than zero. That's a hint.
1: It's more than zero?
2: More than zero.
1: Yeah, but that could mean it's like 0.00000. Like, I'd say it's like, it's got to be 1 in 10 million, I would say. Like, really, when you break it down, when you start okay. getting into all of it, or am I too small?
2: Well, no, you're actually very large, because even that, given all of the planets that we have, is still a really big number.
1: Oh, okay, well, let me throw this at you then, and here's why I chose that. Because you said 7 planets a year. So my brain went to, okay, well, how many billions of planets are there? So if it's 7 a year, that gives you a bit of an indication of how long it took to get this many, which is a long time. I don't know if you're saving $7 a month, how many months it takes to get it, become a billionaire. It's going to take a few months. And so that's where I got to that equation, thinking, okay, well, if it's taken that long to get to here and we're the only ones that we're aware of, then how many? So that's why I said that number. Okay, we've got like 20 seconds here. Hook only, the answer. How close are we?
2: We're talking about quite a few. You're going to be surprised. We're talking about quite a few.
1: Few planets. All right. So where can we find life? The equation says we'll get the answer for you when we come back. 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
1: Can math help us figure out the universe? Well, there's a couple different looks at this. I mean, the equations of math answering the purpose of life, I suppose, that is out there. How many places could we live? That is another equation that Dr. Lee Kunla from the Uncover Up podcast is running right now. Seven planets a year in our galaxy alone. How many places could have life? What's the number?
2: Intelligent spacefaring civilizations, 756.
1: In the entire galaxy.
2: In the entire galaxy.
1: Okay, so that's a lot.
2: Yeah.
1: When you think of aliens visiting,
2: yeah.
1: That's not a lot in the needle in a haystack of trying to find them.
2: That's exactly it. And it's almost as though you have written a script for me because...
1: that's just this, a guess. It's a good guess.
2: Well, this is kind of also the frustrating part about this, right? Because... on the one hand, this equation is, for me, quite optimistic because it kind of challenges the parents of my youth who are like, you know, there's nobody else out there. We're totally alone. Absolutely. This was a one in an astronaut, you know, incredibly large coincidence. Now, the Drake equation suggests, well, you know, that there could be a lot just in our galaxy. And of course, don't forget there are billions upon billions of galaxies out there. But it's annoyingly not the only kind of guess we have. And roughly around the same time, about 10 years earlier, actually, there's a guy who a lot of people will know, of course. His name was Enrico Fermi. And he's not just a physicist. He is a world-renowned physicist. You know, this kind of stuff is beyond my pay grade, but apparently he developed the first nuclear reactor. He was a member of the Manhattan Project. And those are just like some things on his CV. Like
1: those are the side hustles?
2: Yeah, exactly. He kind of puts me in my place, you know? It's like, okay. This was over a working lunch with like other super famous, brilliant physicists. And they would just like have these kind of working lunches where they would just chat about theoretical stuff. And one day, Fermi blurts out, "Where is everybody?" Meaning the aliens. And this has come, Carl Sagan, who everybody, of course, knows, the popularizer of science, he later published what's come to be known as the Fermi Paradox. And the Fermi Paradox, in some ways, kind of anticipates the Frank Drake equation, which came like a decade later, where basically the premise is it's a really big universe with a lot of opportunities for life. If there is so much life out there, how come we're not seeing evidence for it? And this evidence doesn't need to be necessarily in aliens coming to visit us or, you know, creating crop circles or the pyramids or whatever, you know, some theories have aliens doing on Earth. It could be like with these amazing telescopes that we have now, like the James Webb telescope or Hubble, you know, these like in-space telescopes. Could we maybe see signs of advanced civilization mm-hmm. out there?
1: And Marvin the Martian poking his head into the frame, you know?
2: Right? That's a great reference, too. Okay, exactly. Is Marvin the Martian out there? And how is it that we've been looking into the universe with telescopes, you know, professionally for like over 100 years, really, you know, almost 200 years? Where is everybody? And really, he was like, look, let's take the Drake equation for granted. There are some advanced civilizations out there, and they go spacefaring. Even if light speed is the barrier, they have had like 14 or 13 or 12 or whatever billion years mm-hmm. to just start like colonizing the universe. Like at some point, somebody's going to come by and be like, hey, guys, we're also here. Or maybe we referenced SETI earlier. SETI is all about like using big radio telescopes to listen to non-random signals. Like, is there some kind of pattern out there? We've been listening at least since the 60s, and we're not getting any kind of alien television, alien radio signals. Mm-hmm. You and me, this show, it's going to go out into the universe, and somewhere in the future, some alien could actually potentially be listening to this.
1: Oh,
2: but we're not getting... Yeah, I know, it's kind of humbling.
1: You can text us at 710-10 if you have cell service.
2: So the Fermi Paradox is kind of the same idea as the Frank Drake equation, but comes to the completely opposite conclusion because there is one super simple solution to the Fermi Paradox, which is, yeah, there's nobody else out there. That's why we're not seeing any evidence for them.
1: But no evidence is not evidence. Lack of evidence is not evidence, my friend.
2: It's absolutely true. And this was sort of like, okay, because I was like, all right, when I was thinking through this, I was thinking to myself, well, have we actually gotten anywhere? I mean, one guy says there's probably aliens. The other guy says there probably isn't. And I feel like that's just where we started as well. But I found for myself, because I always think about, like, how is it that I can kind of sharpen my own thinking and get a bit clearer about this? I thought there was for me a couple of really interesting lessons in this. Beyond the fact that aliens is also a topic for very serious scientists, which always warms my heart. You know, it's not just quote unquote the conspiracy theorist with the tinfoil hat. It's like, no, these are really good, interesting questions. But besides that, for me, there's the issue about what you're referencing, which is I guess we could call the inference gap. Mm. Both equations take a lot for granted and dress it up in a very logical and math-like structure, and you know, which is helpful because it shows its receipts. But it does hide a lot of the inferences. It does kind of hide the fact that Fermi, for example, assumes that the aliens will, one, develop spacefaring technology, and then, two, they want to communicate with people.
1: Yeah.
2: Maybe they don't. There's something that the science fiction writer Xixin Liu, who did the three-body problem, he has this idea called the dark forest hypothesis, which is another really, based on another really interesting thing called game theory, which is, listen, the universe is a really dangerous place. Any smart alien civilization is going to keep extremely quiet. Because,
1: and that's what I was going to say. Like, this also is the assumption that they didn't reach out, found a negative response, and went, whoa, whoa, whoa, we're gonna, you know, stay home now.
2: Yeah, exactly. And that's what.
1: And not all species are trying to kill their planet and find another planet to kill either.
2: Well, yeah. The other thing is the aliens might not be like Elon Musk. You know, they might be kind of more like David Suzuki. Like, let's stay home. This is a really nice place we've got here.
1: Let's hope like they're neither of them. That would be awesome. That's my own opinion. Somewhere in the middle would be nice. Okay, so we have all these, we have all this math. We have all these things that say maybe, could be. Life doesn't happen, though, like that. I mean, there are so many variables to all of it. And there is the, yeah, you kind of said about radio waves going out into space that it makes me think of, there are times when you just go behind a mountain

0: Yeah, yeah, yeah. What is it? Douglas Adams, I think. We're actually an infestation. Humans are like a disease and no other aliens want to catch it.
1: Yeah, that's true. It's possible. Man, this is fascinating stuff. Okay, it's the Uncover Up podcast. Dr. Lee Kunla, along with Nathan Radke, they host this. They have a book. The link will be in the podcast description of this if you missed it. Share it with your friends. Math, aliens, are we missing it? Are they even there? We're going to have to wait and find out, I guess. Let this one unfold. Thanks, Lee.
0: Thank you.
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4: 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In case you missed it, it's a bit of a tour around the iHeart app. It's a chance for you to hear what is going on elsewhere in conversation around Canada. So let's get started in Montreal. It was a conversation with Jamie Bliss, Elias Makos, and on his show, even though he's off getting covered, the different types of mattresses on the market. If you've been thinking about getting a new one and maybe it's time for a better sleep, you can grab the whole podcast on the iHeart app. Here's what it sounds like.
5: So foam mattresses were the first that were easy to compress and roll with no damage to the foams or anything else. And once the new brand of coils came out or new kinds of coils came out, they could also be compressed and rolled. So ultimately, the lineups have expanded to provide the best features, to provide the best support, and you know, a hybrid is in some ways the best of both worlds because it has a lot of layers of foam on top of layers of coils, but it really comes down to preference.
6: Yeah. Now, when you said $2,000, you know, for a queen, $2,500 for a king, I think a lot of our listeners say, oh boy, I don't want to spend that much. And of course, there's the question of, do you get what you pay for? Because I know there's those options out there. I see them, right? $499, yeah. Say $899 for a mattress, right? So when it comes to a mattress, make the case that you get what you pay for.
5: So you can get a really good mattress for around $1,000 now. What we've learned over time is that, you know, you add a few inches of thickness and pressure point relief with different specialty foams and things like that, that you can get more motion isolation so you don't feel your partner as much in the night. You get more pressure point relief so you don't have those aches and pains. And what you really want is a mattress that supports you across your body. So you can even have now, there are different coil gauges, which you would call them, so thickness of coils. And if you have those across the middle of the mattress and across the edges, you can get more support in the middle where you're a little bit heavier and on the edges where you're sitting on. So the biggest thing that I find over the last 5 years, I'm going to say, is cooling technologies. So it could be that, you know, your traditional memory foam mattresses, they were actually quite warm. And you could feel like hot at night. So the technologies have changed and there have been different fabrics that allow some cooling. There have been different technologies that have been added to the foams that allow you to do more cooling. So kind of what you're paying for is a little bit more support, a little bit more pressure relief, and more cooling.
4: CJD in Montreal, Elias Makos. Trudy Mason's been doing a great job filling in for Elias over the next bunch of weeks. You can catch Trudy on the show, and the podcast is still on the iHeart app for you. Shane Hewitt and The Night Shift in Toronto, News Talk 1010. Matthew Holmes was the guest with Jim Richards. They were talking about economic activity and the real test on this whole investment summit, New Canada Investment Strategy, and looking for foreign investment in our country.
7: I don't think we're going to see, you know, some big wins in the hours or days right afterwards. Perhaps there will be some, you know, some announcements of funding agreements and that sort of thing. But the real test will be two things. One, does this really reverse the trends that we've seen over many, many years, over the last decade or more, of capital flight from Canada? So Canadians investing more outside of the country than we're actually attracting into the country. And secondly, can we start getting some of these major national projects and those mid-level projects to Tidewater, to the cities that need them, to get some of these things done again? Because, you know, from my vantage, we've been sitting here watching for 10, 15 years, it's pain, all kinds of pain to get a project through all of the different jurisdictional levels right now in Canada.
8: So we're pitching 167 domestic projects that we're inviting people to invest in. What does the announcement earlier today of fast-tracking tax rulings for investment over $1 billion say to a company or someone who might want to do business on one of those projects?
7: Well, there's an old saying, Jim, where that capital goes where it's wanted and it'll stay where it can be appreciated. And it's a little twist of words, but basically, for Canada to attract global players in this environment for really major investments into the things we're building here, we have to make Canada the most attractive place in the world to do that. And you know, if you're managing a multi-trillion-dollar fund that can go pretty much anywhere in the world, you're going to go where the conditions are best for that investment, and your shareholders or those that you know your pension holders that you're returning the benefits to. So Canada needs to be ambitious. We need to be bold. We need to be aggressive, and we need to also signal to the world that we're ready to build, and that will outlive one individual prime minister, that it is a national commitment right now to getting things done again. And I think that's what the summit's trying to do.
4: If I had told you on Monday morning what I thought about the summit, the investment summit, I was a little bit concerned, but I thought it was probably a good start, worried about money leaving the country. And then we had a conversation on Monday with our Monday study group, and they were very concerned. And then earlier tonight, a conversation with Matt Gurney about it, and he figures that the investment summit's not really the problem. It's our ability to deliver on the summit as well. All of this is on our podcast over the last couple of days. If you do want to check it out and get in touch with all of the conversations around the summit, that one, Jim Richards, News Talk 1010. Toronto on, in case you missed it. Up next, we've got Tim Powers with Paul Waldie on Canada's ties with the EU trading bloc.
9: You know, it really depends on what we're talking about here and just how far this will go, because there is no associate member status at all in the EU. There are lots of what they call association arrangements, more than 20 of them with 20 different countries, but they come in varying degrees of something like the Norway model, where you're pretty much all in to the European common market. You're all in with free movement of people. But the flip side is you got to pay an awful lot into the EU budget. You have no say over how that money is spent, and you have to take every single EU regulation and adopt it as your own. So there's a real, you know, difference here between what type of stage of EU relationship you want to have.
10: And we, of course, have a trade agreement with Europe, the CETA, Canada-Europe Trade Agreement. Is an enhancement of that agreement what is being talked about from what you can see? What is the most logical step then, Paul?
9: I think that's exactly it. I mean, we have this what they call CETA. At the time, 9 years ago, when it was negotiated, when it was signed, it was hailed as the most comprehensive trade agreement on earth, that it would open up all kinds of opportunities for both sides. Hasn't really panned out that way. I think trade between Canada and the EU has gone up a little bit since then in the 9 years. But keep in mind, reflective of how difficult things are with the EU, that agreement, 9 years in the making, 9 years sort of out there, has not been ratified by all EU member states. In fact, there's 10, including countries like France and Italy, that have yet to ratify it. So it's a long, complicated, difficult process. But I think that's what Carney's talking about. He wants to do something beyond the trade agreement and get into specific areas, defense, minerals, digital, that kind of thing, that maybe things that aren't covered by that trade agreement that he can get into more on kind of a bilateral basis, where you don't have to become an EU member or even anything close to an EU member, and you can still have closer relationships on a whole bunch of different sectors.
4: 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Coming up next, AI, intergenerational warfare, the things we put on other generations for blame. 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That conversation also in just a bit.
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15: From the National Newsroom of the Canadian Press, I'm Karen Rebo. Prime Minister Mark Carney set to address the European Parliament this morning. His speech coming one day after European Commission President Ursula von der Leyen said she wants Canada to become the first associate member of the European Union. Carney's in Strasbourg, France, to seek stronger ties with Europe on trade, defense, and other files. It's the latest move in his campaign to reduce Canada's reliance on the U.S., and as America's trade war shows no sign of abating. The idea didn't go over well with U.S. President Donald Trump.
16: If they do that, if I think it's at all a hostile act, I will put very serious tariffs or stop trading with Europe on many things.
15: Prime Minister Carney left France for a while yesterday and traveled to Liverpool for his first bilateral meeting with new British Prime Minister Andy Burnham. The two leaders talked about defense, trade, and the development of artificial intelligence. Burnham was thrilled to host him for an Everton soccer match.
17: We share so much, Mark. We have a few Liverpool connections, Ireland connections, but of course Everton connections, and it's going to be a special occasion for me being here.
15: Carney says Canada has formally applied to join the UK-led Joint Expeditionary Force as a full-time member. The Quick Response Force is a military coalition made up of 10 NATO allies. Ontario Premier Doug Ford says he's fully on board with the Prime Minister's plan to see private investors take over operations at Canada's four largest airports, including Toronto's Pearson Airport. Mark Carney has said the government is not looking to privatize airports, but rather to change their operational structure, and that the government would reinvest money that's raised into regional airports. Ford reacted to the news yesterday.
18: I feel that there's going to be accountability at all levels when you do something like that, and I'm 100% confident that we're going to have a more effective, more efficient airports at hopefully lower cost. And I always believe the market dictates. The people will determine, but there's nothing better than competition.
15: Ford also thinks the idea should be expanded to include Toronto's Island Airport. It's something he's been pushing for so it can accommodate jets, even after Ottawa rejected the plan. A sentencing hearing is scheduled today in Toronto for Canadian auto parts mogul Frank Stronach on the historical offense of indecent assault. The hearing is set to take place even as prosecutors are challenging the judge's decision to declare a rare post-verdict mistrial on Stronach's sexual assault conviction. The 94-year-old billionaire was found guilty in June of both charges relating to separate allegations brought by two of the women in his Toronto criminal trial. This is the Canadian Press. In sports.
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19: Your overnight construction to keep in mind on the eastbound 401 at Guelph Line. Two left lanes are blocked. Your collectors at Here Ontario right lane maintenance. The Here Ontario ramp to the eastbound 401 shut down. Eastbound 401 collector ramp to Kennedy, a right lane blocked. Your northbound Kennedy and eastbound 401 collector ramps to Brimley remain closed for ongoing construction. Westbound 401 at Westney, three left lanes remain blocked. Again, maintenance underway. Time saver traffic. I'm Lisa Edwards. Your next update at 5:15 on News Talk 1010 Toronto.
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1: And dear Mark, I said we must urgently reimagine our partnerships. So I would like to work with you on opening the door for Canada to being the first associate member of the European Union.
2: Big news out of the Prime Minister's trip to Europe. That's the President of the European Commission, Ursula von der Leyen, formally inviting Canada to become a so-called associate member of the EU. This just a few days after the Prime Minister denied a report from the Wall Street Journal that he was seeking that kind of membership. Here is our new ambassador designate to the EU, Jonathan Wilkinson, trying to clarify.
3: You've heard Prime Minister Carney talk about it as an alliance of the future. You heard that from President von der Leyen. You heard her also mention the idea of associate membership. We're not there. It's an opportunity for us to talk about that, but we're really much more focused on getting concrete results.
2: All right, that's Jonathan Wilkinson, the new ambassador designate to the EU. Let's bring in the Daily Debrief panel.
4: The Daily Debrief.
2: With us this afternoon, Saeed Salvam is president of Salvam Public Affairs. Tim Powers is chairman of Summa Strategies. And thank you, Tim, for hosting the past few days. And Michael Couture is a senior political correspondent here at CTV News. Hey, guys.
5: Hey.
2: Happy Europe Wednesday. Mike, I'll start with you. This is interesting from a political perspective only because it came out from the Wall Street Journal. Very detailed report on the weekend, right? Well-sourced. This wasn't just like one guy in the French diplomatic office telling somebody at the WSJ, right? Like, it was very detailed. And then all of a sudden, people behind the scenes, not for attribution. It's not true. It's not true. Then the prime minister at TIFF tells a reporter who asks on the red carpet, no, that's not what we're seeking. And then all of a sudden, 3 days later, they're inviting us to become this unknown thing called an associate member.
5: Yeah, and it's interesting because in that conversation with Jonathan Wilkinson, part of the rest of the interview was essentially that they had put associate member on the table. Canada had kind of replied with a different term, but none of these terms seemingly really mean anything, that has any, like, it's a new term, right? It's basically, it's not a boyfriend. It's not a girlfriend. We're not going steady. We're not talking. Like, I don't know. The kids
2: going steady or 75
5: right?
2: Years
5: like
2: old.
5: The kids these days, what do they call it? Are we just talking? Are we actually dating? Who knows?
2: Situationship.
5: Is it? Yeah, exactly. So, and then that's the whole thing about this is what is Canada looking for and what is Canada willing to give up? To Wilkinson's point that he's also made in those interviews is like there's an issue of sovereignty here that Canada doesn't want to give up. And, you know, there's two examples in the recent past, Iceland and Norway. Iceland most recently, just this summer, if I'm not mistaken, voted against joining the EU because fishing is such a big industry in Iceland. And part of it would be they'd have to fall under EU rules when it comes to fishing and you know, how much they're actually able to harvest and that kind of thing. And that is something that I'm sure that Tim would know on the East Coast in Newfoundland and Labrador that, you know, these are red lines that Canada wouldn't want to agree to. So this is the whole thing about, you know, what does this really mean? And the Prime Minister hasn't gotten out ahead of it. In fact, he's playing catch up again in the denial of it. And now it's on the table. And then he goes over double cheek kiss to Ursula von der Leyen. And it sounds like, no, we're starting these talks.
2: Yeah, I mean, there's no membership, Tim, to put it bluntly, in the EU. We just had an expert on for the explainer without some ceding of sovereignty.
6: Well, let me first start with a denial, Vashi. Neither Mike nor I are about to launch a dating show because I'm going to, well, that will be a great show, actually. But I'm going to continue with his metaphor, and it seems like Canada's playing hard to get. Now, I'm told, never done it myself, that can be a strategy that can work, but it depends what you want to get. The challenge the Prime Minister is having is, well, he leaves it undefined, and there may be some strategic negotiating benefit in that, it's raising more negative questions than positive questions for him. You saw the Conservatives coming out over the weekend when that Wall Street Journal story came out saying, well, what does that mean? We don't want to politically align. We don't want to be, what, the 28th state. And while all of that may be a bit far-fetched, it means the Prime Minister's got to bat it back. So if there is some game that's being played with the European Union about trade and trying to get CETA to work better and what, there's still 10 countries that haven't signed on to all of that. This mightn't be the best way to do it. Or perhaps it is to send a broader message to the investment community that, you know, the world wants Canada, well, except Donald Trump. But there's so much complexity in that. It allows for the complicated political reactions, and a void is getting filled by the things Prime Minister probably doesn't want it filled with.
2: Yeah, like I can get from a strategic perspective, Saeed, you know, the message you might want to send the Americans or the investment community, but you do have to worry about communications to Canadians, I think, as well. Like, there's no clarity here.
7: You do, and you have to wait until the ink has dried on the details, but sovereignty has been the big phrase over the past few months into the year, especially given the fact that Donald Trump continues on with a tariff war with Canada. So when you look at this from a purely political standpoint, I honestly think that the Prime Minister, along with the European Union, really understand that they have to find alternatives to the United States, and this might be a way of doing that. But another big aspect of this, Vashi, which is just so interesting, is that this is a carved out a la carte option. At the end of the day, if I'm former Prime Minister David Cameron, I would be saying to the European Union, what? This was negotiable? Like, this was a thing? This was an option? I mean, the United Kingdom exited for because the European Union basically told them, you're either with us or you're not part of this union. So the fact that this is an a la carte carved out option specifically for Canada really does a few things. One, it demonstrates how influential the Prime Minister is in Europe. Two, it demonstrates the importance of the trade corridor between Canada and Europe as well. But three, it also potentially opens up some options. So living, the ability for Canadians to live and work in Europe is also a potential that might be on the table. But again, we don't know any of this until some of the details come out about the agreement. But definitely he's going to get criticized by the opposition on this, especially around the sovereignty argument, that's for sure.
2: Yeah, I think all of that can be true. It's just this sort of pattern that we've seen emerge now, Mike, where it's like big things appear to be being decided behind the scenes, where, like, you know, we're only brought up to speed months after the fact. Like, it's eventually going to catch up with them.
5: Yeah, and it's the way of the CEO that's running this country now. It is the, you don't need to know until I'm going to tell you sense of it. And don't you worry about it. I've got your best interest at heart, or at least, you know, not to say there's a lack of accountability, but there's a lack of accountability along the way. You know, he's going to tell Canadians, but only after we've really worked out the details. And the thing that I find is interesting is they work out the details of the deal, but the details of the communication strategy never seem to be at the forefront of this. They never seem to be the, how are we really going to talk to Canadians about this and help them understand why this is good for them? And that's something that I'm sure that Saeed and Tim can talk to more about. But it is that constant feel of, don't you worry. But it's also, let me go back for a second. It's also the, you know, for lack of a better term, the gaslighting of like, no, that's not what it is. That's not what this is. No. And then Ursula von der Leyen says, no, that's what it
2: that
5: is.
2: That is what it is.
5: And then he goes over a big hug and double cheek kiss. And, you know, journalists on this side of the pond are like, well, wait a second. Was it or wasn't it?
2: Do you think, Tim, last word to you, this does, though, end up sending a message? There's got to be sort of the headline that gets out of there that somehow reaches the White House, right? Like, we're not waiting for you.
6: Well, Vashi, I was joking with your producer and the man who helps me out when I sit in for you, David Smith, that I'm waiting for Donald Trump to discover St. Pierre and Miquelon. So the Prime Minister and the French President are meeting there on Sunday. The President is probably unaware there's a French territory off the coast of Newfoundland and Labrador. So much like this event, I suspect come the weekend we'll be hearing a lot about these things and what Canada is doing. And maybe St. Pierre and Miquelon are about to be annexed because, yeah, it's going to irritate the White House.
2: Yeah, probably. Okay, we're going to take a quick commercial break. Speaking of irritating, did the Prime Minister, former Prime Minister Stephen Harper's speech irritate current leader of the Conservative Party, Pierre Poilievre? That's what we're talking about next.
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8: Overnight construction still to watch for. Eastbound on the 401 at Guelph Line, we've been a couple of right lanes blocked. Collectors at Huron Ontario, right lane maintenance, and through Dixon Road, right lane construction. Collectors at Yonge, left lane, again, transfers at Bayview currently closed, and collector ramp to McCowan is also shut down. Westbound 401 collectors at Dixie, two left lanes remain blocked. There's no shortcut for saving time, but saving money is simple. 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I'm Lisa Edwards. 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
1: It's 20 minutes past the top of the hour. Yesterday, the current Prime Minister, Mark Carney, kicked off his big investment summit in Toronto, and former Prime Minister Stephen Harper closed it with these words.
2: It is a situation in which, given the ongoing violations of our trade agreement by the United States and the current impasse in negotiations, our country felt compelled to walk away and to see a trade war commence in earnest. This had to be a very difficult decision, but I do believe that our government had no choice but to take this path.
1: I do believe our government had no choice but to walk away from those talks. That's former Prime Minister Stephen Harper endorsing the decision by current Liberal Prime Minister Mark Carney to walk away from those talks. And it wasn't the only endorsement he provided of the Liberal government and of this Prime Minister. On multiple occasions during his 15-minute speech last night, he offered an endorsement of the path forward on investment, on deregulation, on resource development, oftentimes saying, I prefer them to go faster or to move further, but certainly, not critical of the government in any of the ways that the current leader of the opposition, Pierre Poilievre, is. What does that all mean politically? Our daily debrief panel is back. Saeed Selvam, Tim Powers, and Michael Couture. Saeed, what do you make of that?
3: Well, one of the most pro-U.S. prime ministers at this summit basically said the reliance on the U.S. must be diminished. And I think that's an important takeaway. I think that he understood, despite the fact that he comes from a different party than the prime minister himself, he understood that you are basically selling this country to global investors. So he's telling those global investors that no matter what you do, Canada is able to survive a change in government as long as we decouple and move away from the U.S. So we stand united on that front. Now, from a political perspective, that definitely gives tremendous brownie points once again to the prime minister. And it doesn't help Poilievre's case at all in any way, shape or form, to the point where he was actually cornered and he wasn't able to sort of come out of it. So the only thing that you can say is that, I stand behind Canada. I stand behind this united approach. But Harper himself was a really key endorser to, I think, the prime minister's agenda, but also the summit itself.
1: Yeah, I think, I was there for the summit, Tim, and I think the idea was, and I should say Jean Chrétien was there for the whole thing as well. The idea was to present these investors with a message of unity. Like, we are all on the same page, and that should help encourage you to believe that the stability exists here to park your dollars here. If I put that aside, and I understand that imperative, and I think all of them are statesmen and they understand that's why they're doing it. But if I put that aside for a second, it is quite devastatingly a blow to Mr. Poilievre, who has spent the past 3 weeks saying, show us the deal. We need to know if you made the right decision in walking away. You're not doing X, Y, Z enough. We can't believe the direction that you're moving forward on. It's not genuine. The former leader of the Conservative Party said the opposite yesterday.
4: Well, two things to understand. I think Stephen Harper has a job, other than being a former prime minister, that he has to perform. And he started with that, trying to create a little bit of a separation. He runs he's the chair of the Alberta Investment Fund, AIMS, AIMCO. And as he said, he's trying to get money into Alberta. But it's not easy to separate yourself from what your history is. And he is one of the fathers of the modern day Conservative Party. And when one of the fathers of the modern day Conservative Party says the Liberal government has it right, it's not a great day for Pierre Poilievre. Now everybody's playing nice about it. Pierre Poilievre saying, yep, he talked to the prime minister. I think it reflects the fact that we are in this hugely unique moment, and the loser in this hugely unique moment is Pierre Poilievre, because everything that could possibly go against him in terms of his efforts to reassert his leadership and demonstrate that he's in control of things and can arrest the change in the polls just isn't working for him. I do not think it was deliberate by Stephen Harper. Don't get me wrong. I think, again, it's the uniqueness of the moment. But that doesn't mean Pierre Poilievre wasn't run over by a bus.
1: Yeah, it did. You're right. It didn't feel deliberate. It doesn't feel like Harper's out to get anybody. But it is just so different than anything else that I literally watched that speech last night, almost as Laura Stone said on Power Play last night, jaw dropping a bit with how frequently the former prime minister essentially endorsed the position Prime Minister Carney is taking. Like, it I guess we can be sure that this is basically a conservative government now. I don't know.
5: Well, I mean, but also the fact that even yesterday he said this investment summit is such a good idea. I wish I had thought of it.
4: Yeah.
5: Like, that to me was the one moment where I went, oh, wow, look how full throated this is. And, you know, to have just a couple of hours earlier, even an hour earlier, Pierre Poilievre to say, yeah, these summits are good, but where are the results? It's almost like, you know, Pierre Poilievre was out in the schoolyard trying to stand up to the bully, and he had none of his posse behind him. And he was just there wagging his finger, and his finger's wagging in the breeze there because, yeah, it's a blow to him. And now what, right? It's just, also couple with that you had Poilievre in the United States on US TV saying, calling for tariff-free trade, and no, we need to come together. We really need to come together. And then a few days
1: having his first good week in a while.
5: It ended pretty quickly. You could hear the brakes scratching or the record, scratching off as well. I mean, and saying that to those American networks, we need tariff-free trade. And then yesterday for Harper to say, no, he was right to walk away. That made sense. I mean, I think all of that sort of builds up to today in caucus that's getting underway in Penticton, B.C. And you wonder, okay, where does Pierre Poilievre stand? If this is, you know, as Tim describes him, the father of the United Conservative Party, well, where's Poilievre in that right now?
1: So let's talk a little bit about caucus. We have a few minutes. Saeed, the leader of the party, Pierre Poilievre, will address his MPs this afternoon around 4 o'clock Eastern. We'll carry it live on CTV News Channel. What does he have to tell them?
3: He has to look like he's putting forward a solid alternative to the current government and is actually hearing the day-to-day struggles of Canadians across the country. If he appears tone deaf in any way, shape, or form, it's going to continue to throw his leadership into question. At the end of the day, he's had a bunch of MPs who have crossed the floor. You have the by-elections, and now you have this Harper commentary that's also adding a lot of fuel to the fire here. At the end of the day, he really needs to demonstrate that he has got a solid plan and that he is able to convince many people, including Canadians across the country, that there is an alternative for them to vote for come next election.
1: Tim, what does he have to say?
4: I think it's not so much what he says. It's the listening and engagement that he does, because I think that is his vulnerability. People know that he can deliver a strong message, that he's committed to the cause. But when you're having such trouble in caucus, you have to be able to try and assuage those concerns. If he wants to do something bold, Vashi, which may help him with his caucus, he could boot Jamil Giovanni, because that he's certainly causing a lot of strain on the caucus. So the place is interesting because that's the same place the BC Conservative Party met not that long ago, and boy, it hasn't gone well for them. So I think more listening and maybe something bold.
1: Mike, what are your expectations for caucus? I mean, the Jamil Giovanni factor really hangs over it, right?
5: Yeah.
1: Like he's kind of going out. He had one endorsement of Mr. Poilievre's position last week, but lots of social media posts that didn't even mention him.
5: Yeah, and you have to wonder whether or not there will be any type of outreach from Poilievre or his camp to go, look, okay, you know, Mr. Giovanni, clearly you have some traction within caucus. How can we get all on the same page here? We need to emerge from this united. And what does Poilievre do to provide that leadership to the group to say, okay, I'm still the person that, you know, is leading this party. I'm still the person that we need to sort of rally around. And can he reflect that? Can he once again pivot, or will he, you know, be able to moderate the party the way that Stephen Harper used to keep everybody together, keep everybody in line coming out of this?
1: All right. Thanks, guys. Appreciate it. Saeed Selvam, Tim Powers, and Mike LeCouture. We're back to talk AI taking over humanity, fact or fiction, next with the CEO of Canada's biggest AI company.
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6: Overnight construction still on the go on the eastbound 401 at Guelph Line. Couple of right lanes are blocked. Collectors at here, Ontario, right lane maintenance, and westbound 401 collectors at Dixie. Two left lanes taken out. 15 degrees right now and partly cloudy. We've got temperatures rising to 24 by this afternoon. Mostly cloudy through the day and lows again falling to 15. 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
1: It's 25 minutes before the top of the hour. One of the big areas the federal government was pushing for investment at the investment summit in Toronto this week was artificial intelligence. Canada's biggest company in the AI is Cohere. The CEO is Aidan Gomez. I had the chance to talk to Mr. Gomez on the sidelines of the summit about something that has been brewing over the last week. All these big U.S. tech companies saying we need to slow it all down. AI could actually make humanity extinct. Now, Mr. Gomez posted a reply over the weekend saying that he doesn't believe that they're acting in the best interest of everybody, that they, you know, might be trying to further their own commercial interests. And he called them, said they're acting as a kind of cartel. That's where I started off the conversation.
2: Well, the first thing to say is that there are dangers to the technology, for sure. Yeah, in particular, things like the cyber threat. Like, this is the most capable cyber weapon we've ever seen develop. So that is 100% real, and that threat needs to be mitigated. There's a second category of risk where people talk about extinction or the Terminator-like scenarios that are kind of sci-fi inspired, and they even like to assign percentage likelihoods for that to happen. Those aren't based in fact. Those are fiction, and they shouldn't be used. They certainly shouldn't be used to motivate policy. With the particular article that was put out by the Anthropic CEO over the weekend, it called for the alleviation of antitrust law, so that antitrust law that was set up to prevent the formation of cartels, specifically for his company and a couple others, so that they could better coordinate amongst themselves. That should raise a huge red flag. I am one of the CEOs of these AI companies. And yes, I hope that we're listened to when it comes to regulation. I hope we do have a voice. But there is a much broader set of stakeholders that need to be consulted. And this needs to be led by the public sector, by the government, not by a small group of Silicon Valley tech companies.
3: Do you think they're trying, if I could be blunt, to leverage concerns around safety for their own commercial interests?
2: I don't want to presume their incentives or intentions, but certainly you could imagine a scenario where the companies who have reached a certain level of capability in AI want to pull up the ladder behind them and not let others come up and compete. It's called regulatory capture. It's been used many times in the past. And that's something that, you know, we all as a public have an interest in defending against. This needs to be led by the government. That's the best path towards safe AI deployment.
3: Do you think there's a regulatory framework that the public sector could come up with that allows both those things to happen at the same time?
2: 100%.
3: You do?
2: Of course. Yeah. There's good regulation, like unequivocally, right? There's regulation that doesn't entrench the incumbents, supports innovation, but sets clear guardrails in the places where there is concern. And I put out a blog post that talked about the different areas that I think we need to invest. We need to identify what the risks are. What are we mitigating against? Because the sci-fi scenarios aren't specific enough. So we need to get down to details of what we're trying to protect against. We need to be able to measure those behaviors. And then we need to have testing to assess these models for those risks. So those core components are something that we can implement as a government. We can empower regulators to do that. And I think it's a much safer path than giving the power to some of my peers in Silicon Valley.
3: Why do you think that sci-fi risk, as you characterize it, which I think, like, particularly given the blog post you're referencing, the numerical assignment to the risk of it, like, has left a lot of people over the last week kind of afraid, right? And sometimes that can impart something on the public sector as well when they start to do those regulations. So why do you think that isn't real?
2: Well, I think it is stoking panic, right? Like, it's a scary thing. We all grew up with sci-fi and these scary stories of Terminators, etc. That is a story. It's fiction. It's something we made up before any of this technology really existed.
3: You're not worried about the risk of that?
2: I am worried. There's plenty of risks of this technology, as I've mentioned, but I'm worried about the risks that actually exist. Things like the cyber capabilities, the potential contribution to bioweapons development. These are concrete and real risks that exist today. And this technology, you know, we need to mitigate those downsides. But when you talk about the extinction of humanity, that is categorically different. Like, there should be a very high burden of proof for how exactly that would come about. I don't think that's there.
3: Fair point. I wanted to ask you about sort of the investment side of things, and in particular, some interventions you've had recently or comments that you've made about the possibility of Canada being home to data centers and sort of where we can fit into that ecosystem. That's another one of those subjects that's become high on the public consumption side, right? People are very interested in it. You see municipal level governments making, you know, moratoriums on their development. There's people who are worried about what this means for their own backyard, that kind of thing. How can those concerns be mitigated or addressed in a way that still allows Canada to be what you envision in that space?
2: So every time you turn on your phone or your laptop, you're connecting to a data center. So data centers exist. They are fundamental to the digital infrastructure of the world. There's no present or future without them. We're going to have to develop data center capacity. The question is one of how do we do it in the right way? How do we consult communities? How do we make sure that energy costs don't get affected by the data centers and the data center providers and AI companies pay those costs so that consumers don't have to? How do we ensure that the water usage of these systems is as low as possible? Because there's nothing fundamental about a data center or a water-cooled data center that means it has to consume tons of water. That's actually a misunderstanding. There was a book that was put out about 3 or 4 years back that overestimated the amount of water consumption by 1,000-fold, like 3 orders of magnitude. Since it has gotten corrected, but that misinformation has permeated the public consciousness. And I think, you know, there are intelligence community assessments that China and Russia are fueling some of this sentiment specifically to slow down democracies in their development of this technology. So we need, there's a burden of proof, I think, on the infrastructure developers and the AI companies to show that we can build this technology and the infrastructure for it in a sustainable way that includes the communities affected and protects them from any of the downsides.
3: Do you feel like it's important to speak publicly about that? And I have a kind of weird way of asking this in that I covered 15, 20 years ago, the oil sands at the time when the pipelines were, they were pitching a lot of new pipelines. This is a weird analogy, but I feel like this when I start covering AI centers in that data centers in that there were a lot of measurable benefits that could have come from more development at the time, but James Cameron flew over them and superstars flew over them. And that public narrative took hold in a way that the sector didn't realize until it was too late. And they felt they didn't have to defend their ideas at the time or the development that they wanted to see because it was like, oh, that's nonsensical. Nobody's going to really, and it didn't work. And instead then they ended up without social license for years. I just wonder if you think there needs to be more like sort of private sector intervention at this point, people like you talking about what you want to see in order to counter the prospect of that, because it has taken hold among.
2: Yeah. I mean, like the truth about data centers needs to be spoken about. And it's the reality is actually quite optimistic. Like you can power these data centers with renewable energy. You don't have to use coal sources. You can use carbon capture when you do need to use behind the meter. You can use closed loop water systems that don't require much water at all. And so there's a lot of, frankly, misinformation floating around out there. And I think if there's anything I want Canadians to know, it's that this is your technology. We invented AI, like Jeff Hinton, Joshua Bengio, 2 years ago, they won the Nobel Prize for giving us all of this technological revolution that we're seeing today. And they were funded by CIFAR, the Canadian taxpayer, right? So we invented this technology. It is our technology. We should lead in the development and deployment of this technology on the global stage. That's what Cohere is fighting to do. We are going to have to build the capacity to develop this technology, and that requires data centers. There's a way to do it right. There's a way to protect against the environmental impacts, the social impacts, and we have to do it.

0: blocked if you're heading through the area. Just keep it in mind. And Burlington problems. Eastbound on the 403, the ramp to the eastbound QAW, a collision blocks that right lane. Dundas at Bloor, problems to watch for. And in Brampton, the Gore Road and Countryside Drive, a closure for a collision investigation. There's a certain feeling on a Sunday drive. 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
1: 10 minutes before the top of the hour, we're talking about the prospect, as invited today by the European Commission's President Ursula von der Leyen, of Canada becoming a so-called associate member of the EU. The Prime Minister is in Europe. Alongside covering that trip is Rachel Aiello, CTV National News correspondent, joining us now from a pub. I'm reading what's written here in the script. A pub somewhere in Manchester, England. Hi, Rachel.
2: Hey, Vash. Yeah, apparently the Prime Minister didn't make enough friends at the EU Parliament today, so he's brought the delegation to the UK, and he is off meeting with Andy Burnham, the British Prime Minister in Liverpool. They're going to take in a football game. But, you know, classic for these trips, largely the media delegation has been sat at a pub an hour away, and that is where you find me now.
1: So there's a pool there. And Chris, if you're listening, if we could just go live to News Channel, because we're going to play a little bit as the Prime Ministers meet right now live on our watch. Let's listen.
3: On defence cooperation, on trade, and there's been positive developments in that direction recently between the UK and Canada, on AI, which I'm sure we'll discuss. And it's just so good for me to think that I will have somebody to talk to and commiserate about Everton at a G7 meeting, which is a really wonderful wonderful thought, because I'll be needing you. But you are so welcome to Liverpool, and obviously to your beloved club, the new home of Everton Football Club. We're delighted that you're with us this evening. Looking forward to the discussion.
4: But thank you very much. Prime Minister, dear Andy, you know, the first time I saw Everton live was in the FA Cup, 1989. A classic match, unfortunately, went the wrong way.
3: Yeah.
4: And, of course, remembered for something more poignant, Hillsborough. And I want to commend you for your role in helping to bring justice and closure, if I may use that term, for that situation. It's an honor to be here. It's a pleasure to be here, quite frankly, but also a real opportunity. I also want to note, you mentioned the personal side. I also lost my father to Alzheimer's, so I know that that struggle. And but of course, as well, if I may suggest, the pride that he feels in your accomplishments, his accomplishments, as you said, in your family's accomplishments. And you know, in the discussions we've had in the short time in your role, you putting those values, those progressive values, to work internationally. With Ukraine, with the difficult situation in the Middle East, aspects there, and now an opportunity for us to build together the right values around AI, the right values on how we cooperate on defense and trade and beyond. So much to learn, much to do, and I just appreciate you making the time. And this is just a very highly efficient, c'est une réunion très efficace d'être ensemble, quelques mots en français pour nous, d'être ici à Liverpool.
5: All right, I'm going to jump in here, Mark Carney.
1: All right, now I'm going to jump in here. So that was just a little bit of the flavor of the Prime Minister of Canada meeting the Prime Minister of the UK, Rachel Aiello, listening in live from a pub somewhere nearby, or kind of nearby. Let's get to the heart of it. Lots of friendly talk there, but let's get to the heart of what happened earlier today, Rachel, when the President of the European Commission made a pronouncement about Canada becoming an associate member of the EU. Take us through all this stuff.
2: Yeah, Vashi, I was in the gallery looking over the chamber of the European Parliament when von der Leyen made the comment, and it was definitely a take-note moment, of course, because after there was floating suggestions in the Wall Street Journal over the weekend of this prospect of Canada becoming a so-called associate member of the European Union, Carney and his office were pretty quick to pour cold water on that, really downplaying the suggestion that that was on the table. So it was a bit of a surprise for the reporters here to hear von der Leyen essentially double down on that vocabulary pretty quickly after. Of course, we had the Prime Minister's team not necessarily backtracking, but trying to parse the nuance of the verbiage here in a way that, you know, only a Prime Minister's communications team can do, and saying, you know, the Prime Minister would prefer to call this a unique alliance. So it really was a bit of a game of semantics here this afternoon. We had Jonathan Wilkinson, who is the incoming EU ambassador for Canada, kind of put up to try to field our questions on this. And he was pretty interesting, Vash. He was talking about, you know, the term isn't what we're focused on. Associate member is still apparently on the table. It's more so they're in the talking stage of trying to define the relationship, figure out what exactly this new agreement would entail. And from there, they would then, I guess, put a label on it.
1: So, yeah, like, can you offer us any clarity whatsoever? And I heard you, you know, asking many questions in this vein, but, like, does this mean we can all, like, all our kids can go work in Spain? Does it mean that, for example, one texter who's retired and doesn't want to go to the United States anymore would love the concept of visa-free travel there? Like, is that the kinds of things that they're looking for, or is it something different?
2: It is that and more. So we've heard some conversation around bringing this alliance towards stronger people-to-people ties. So that would include eased visa requirements, more open ability for labor mobility, for example, TBD on the people who want to vacation elsewhere. You know, it's fairly easy already to come to Europe, but you have to keep in mind, Bashi, we're talking about then having all of Europe citizens having the same free ability or easier ability to come into Canada. Beyond the mobility people side of things, there's conversations around economic security, really tying into trade there, which raises the question of, well, you have CETA. There are still 10 member states who haven't ratified it. So what exactly more are you hoping to accomplish given that division? And then as there's been a series of security and defense alliance announcements between Europe and Canada under Carney's tenure, they're looking at solidifying that more, really kind of the broad definition here. And this is all words at this point. I think it's fair to note there are absolutely no details on this. The indication would be that any sort of deal wouldn't be anywhere close to being finalized until perhaps next month at the EU-Canada summit that Carney is hosting. But it really does feel like it's just trying to take this relationship to the next level, what exactly that looks like, how much closer the two countries can practically get, really is yet to be articulated.
1: Okay, Rachel, thank you so much. I appreciate it. I know it's late there. Thank you.
2: No problems. Thanks, Ash.
1: All right, Rachel Aiello is a national news correspondent with CTV. She is with us there from England. That's where the Prime Minister is at this point on his European trip. We'll continue to have coverage over the next few days. Lots of you sending in messages. Vashi Carney has gone way, way too far with this EU associate membership saga. Check in with Canadians before making any plans to join the EU, says Scott. He may want to be European. I don't. He's really stepping over his bounds. Another listener writes, as a recently retired Canadian, I've spent three trips now through the United States, and I don't plan on going back anytime soon. This deal that Carney has cooking with the EU would pay huge dividends if retired seniors like myself and my wife could travel to the EU without having any restrictions. Looking forward to it. Another listener writes in, I've noticed little or no evidence that EU member nations feel like their sovereignty is put at risk as full voting members. It's not that type of union. Associate membership is their leader's way of honoring our unique trade and defense relationship. Another listener writes, what are the implications from migration perspective of being an associate member of the EU? Would we be required, for example, to take migrants or face a penalty like full members? Hi, Vashi. One more listener says, are there not other obligations Canada would have to be directed to fall within, such as military strength, financial bailing out, other member states, etc.? All very, very relevant questions, none of which I would argue we have the answers to. The ambassador designate, Jonathan Wilkinson, seemed to say all of that is still up for discussion. And so those details don't exist yet. As soon as they do, you know, I'll convey them to you, though. I'll leave our program there. Thanks for listening. I'm back same time, same place tomorrow. Have a great afternoon.
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11: Good morning, I'm Stuart McGinn. We could see some showers through the drive-in. Right now, it's mostly cloudy and 17 degrees. The full forecast on the way after the news. Police across the GTA are reporting an outage for their 911 emergency line. Some services say it's been resolved this morning. Mark Carney's speech before EU Parliament is underway as he welcomes their ambition to strengthen ties with Canada. And gas prices are close to their highest price of the year in the GTA this morning. Details on these and other stories coming up. But first, let's check News Talk 1010 Time Saver Traffic.
13: Eastbound 403 ramp to the QEW in Burlington. That is partially blocked off because of a collision. There is a backup eastbound on the 403 from Waterdown. Also, an incident on the 401 westbound in the collectors just by Brock Road. The right lane is out with a stall so far, not really causing too much of a headache. And westbound 401 in the collectors out by Dixie to center lanes, now out with a collision. 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I'm Tully Cohen. 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
11: We start with developing news from several police services across Ontario who, including Toronto police, have reported their 911 emergency lines not available to receive calls this morning. Toronto police this morning urging anyone who needs emergency assistance to call its non-emergency line at 416-808-2222 or your local police division. Now, police calling this outage an outage with its 911 emergency line, but we don't know yet what's caused it. We do know it has been somewhat widespread. York and Peel Police, along with Durham Police and the OPP, have all reported similar issues this morning, but their issues have since been resolved. The latest from Toronto Police is that their 911 emergency line is still down this hour. Over to Strasbourg, France this morning, where Prime Minister Mark Carney has just begun his address before EU Parliament, all after word and clear indications from the Commission's president yesterday that they want to pursue granting Canada associate member status. CTV News chief political correspondent Vashi Capello says it's a move that has come quite suddenly for many and has led to many unanswered questions.
14: This went from a very detailed, well-sourced article in the Wall Street Journal saying that this kind of membership was being sought by the Canadian side, a denial from the Prime Minister that was the case. And then 2 days later, the European Commission's president saying, oh, no, in fact, it is the case. I think what Canadians are owed at this time is a very clear explanation. And the only person I think who can provide that clarity is the Prime Minister.
11: We'll see what clarity we get as Carney is speaking now. His speech includes welcoming this ambition from EU officials and also a mention that Canada and Europe should move forward in allowing youth to live, work, and study on either side of the Atlantic and create an integrated market for financial services. Meanwhile, as Carney speaks before EU Parliament this morning, one thing perhaps in the back of his mind about this brewing alliance is how U.S. President Donald Trump feels about it.
15: Now, I think it's laughable. Look, Canada's been a terrible trade partner. If they do that, if I think it's at all a hostile act, I will put very serious tariffs or stop trading with Europe. If they do that, if Europe does that with a bad intention, if it's a good intention, that's fine. If it's a bad intention, we'll put very heavy tariffs on Europe.
11: Canadian and European officials have suggested that more details of this possible membership or even an agreement could emerge next month at the Canada-EU summit that's being hosted in Montreal. Here at home, Premier Doug Ford was asked yesterday about one of Mark Carney's latest moves stemming from his investor summit held in Toronto earlier this week. Details now from CTV's Queen's Park Bureau Chief Siobhan Morris.
16: Sitting next to the federal industry minister, applauding Ottawa's move to allow private investment in Canada's four biggest airports.
17: But there's one airport that has to be privatized, and that's Billy Bishop. It's shovel ready.
16: This summer, the feds grounded Doug Ford's push to expand Toronto's Island Airport. But when it comes to benefits from letting private dollars into big hubs,
18: we will take that money and we will reinvest in regional airports. And we know that Ontario and across the country, there's many regional airports that are in need of more support.
11: Ford maintaining there's nothing better than industry competition. Today, not the day to fill up your gas tank. Prices rose 8 cents at midnight to an average of $1.90.9 a liter across the GTA. That's just shy of the highest price at the pumps we've seen this year. But the pain will be short-lived. Dan McTagg with Canadians for Affordable Energy says gas gas prices will drop 10 cents tomorrow to $1.80.9. Meanwhile, the cost of diesel has reached a new record high this morning of $2.68.9. And in sports, the Blue Jays took what many consider to be a must-win game against the Detroit Tigers yesterday, beating them 5-1. Starting pitcher Max Scherzer went five innings and allowed just that one run to score.
7: It's great when you have to come to the field and it's must-win baseball. I mean, that's how we felt for a while now. We know this position that we're in. We're aware of the standings, but at the end of the day, you got to come here and win ball games. You can't worry about everything else. You got to worry about yourself. And today we had a good game, and everybody did their job.
11: Toronto is off today before starting a crucial weekend series in Texas against the Rangers tomorrow. They are one of the two teams currently ahead of the Jays in the fight for the last remaining AL wild card spot. You can tap into breaking news anywhere. Keep in touch by downloading the CTV News app. News Talk 1010 weather, cloudy today with a 30% chance of showers this morning on our way up to a high of 25 degrees. Partly cloudy tonight with a low of 14. And milder weather's in store for us closer to the weekend. Tomorrow, sunshine with a high of 22. Saturday and Sunday, temperatures won't get above 20 degrees. And both days come with a chance of showers. Right now, it's cloudy and 17. I'm Stuart McGinn. Our next update at 6:30 on News Talk 1010.
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19: 6:06 is the time on a Thursday morning, 17 degrees outside, and a bit of a flurry of news activity in the last hour or so, and a lot of things are happening in real time. For example, the Prime Minister is currently speaking to the European Parliament, and we already have some audio from that we'll share with you momentarily, but also fairly dramatic that the Prime Minister says Canada welcomes the ambition to become the European Union's first associate member. That's kind of the way they write corporate copy at conventions, moving forward today through tomorrow. And then we have some issues with 911, apparently, most of which seem to have been resolved. And we continue to monitor that situation. But listen, let's do the five things and then work our way out.
20: And now, five things.
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19: Number one, a 911 service outage across parts of Ontario, including Toronto. More on that momentarily. I'll give you all the regions. Number two, Prime Minister Mark Carney addressing the European Union today as Donald Trump calls Canada joining the EU a hostile act. Number three, Doug Ford says, read between the lines when he's asked who he supports to be mayor of Toronto. Number four, new stats for Toronto police show shootings are currently down to the second lowest point in two decades. The chief of police will be live in studio. Check in with the chief at 8:20 this morning. And number five, the coolest neighborhood in Canada is right here in southern Ontario. 6:08.
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19: Yeah, and as for that coolest neighborhood thing, I think this is going to be hotly debated. It's quite felicitous that Tim Hudak is doing the morning brief this morning because the only neighborhood in all of Canada that is identified by Time Out magazine, who have always been kind of the arbiters of cool, Timeout is what you pick up when you go visit another city and you want to know what the hipsters are doing. I guess it's kind of like what Now magazine used to be just for Toronto. But they come out with a list. And obviously when you do that, it's kind of like when you name what are the 100 greatest rock and roll vocals of all time. And you throw in a few just to get people arguing. So Timeout's only Canadian coolest neighborhood is downtown St. Catharines. And, of course, that used to be in Tim Hudak's riding. He and Deb Hutton live close by, so it's one of their hubs when they, because they have a house on the bench in Vineland. But I think it's, okay, I texted Tim last night and Deb, but she didn't answer. I guess she was busy. But I said, listen, the last time I was in downtown St. Catharines was 5 years ago. So admittedly, this is an old impression, but it struck me as somewhat of a dump. So maybe things have changed. And good morning, St. Catharines. If you are listening in St. Catharines this morning, you can send us a text at 416-872-1010. and tell us if the whole joint has been rehabbed since John Moore's last visit. Back to the more current things. 911 outage was reported not long ago affecting the OPP, Toronto, Durham, York, and Peel. And Durham has signaled already 911 service is back. York and Peel says service is back. Joe Cristiano is the OPP said service is back.
3: I haven't come across it yet. I'm working on that, and I've already started reaching out to Toronto police.
19: Okay. And, of course, we're in touch with Toronto police because the chief is going to be live in studio at 8:20. But listen, Toronto police service saying 911 service in Toronto was out, and they're pretty quick on their communications. They have not yet signaled that it is back. Joe Cristiano and I were joking that we could always, you know, confirm yay or nay by calling 911, but I don't want to be a nuisance. That would be somewhat gratuitous overuse of 911. We'll wait for Toronto Police Service to report in. As for the Prime Minister, the Prime Minister began addressing the European Parliament at 5:45 our time. So we're going to have highlights of the entirety of the speech through the morning show today, and all of our pundits will get to weigh in on it. But here is, from just minutes ago, Mark Carney, and we'll start with clip number 40, saying that Canada is not a fair-weather friend to Europe. Canada shares the values of the European community.
4: We are not fair-weather allies. We do not pursue zero-sum deals. Our commitment to the rule of law and our unyielding defense of human dignity, individual freedom, and democracy share the same deep roots, the same unwavering dedication. We hold common values for which we have always fought and in whose defense we must always remain vigilant. We believe that a strong economy is not an end in itself, but a means to a just society.
19: So, I mean, as always in a speech, you've got to try to read between the lines, and there are going to be subtleties, and, you know, some of the text is probably prepared just for Donald Trump and the Americans. But he says the two, the EU and Canada, should move toward allowing youth to live, work, and study on either side of the Atlantic Ocean and create an integrated market for financial services.
4: But let me take this opportunity to say plainly what Canada proposes. Canada and Europe should secure our strategic autonomy through deep cooperation in the full range of strategic capabilities, including critical minerals, defense industrial capacity, AI and compute, energy security, space and payments. We should move towards seamless digital trade and non-agricultural goods and a wide range of services. We should deepen our people-to-people ties, allowing our youth to work, study, and live where they want on either side of the Atlantic.
19: All right, nothing that radical in there. It's just a lining up of priorities. Because the big worry people have, if we create some sort of a formal relationship with the European Union, then do we become subject to some of their laws and regulations, which I think a lot of Canadians would bridle at. We're not adopting the euro. But I always remember when they were talking about getting out of the EU, I think, in the UK, one of their issues, or in England, I should say, because not all of the UK countries got out of the EU, but they were objecting, for example, in England, to the fact that the EU had declared a certain form of sausage that is very popular in England was subject to regulations that made it illegal. And, you know, probably justifiably so, because apparently it was a really awful sausage. But a lot of the complaints that England had about the EU were manufactured fake talking points, and yet they ended up voting for Brexit. So England got out. We might be not getting in, but creating some sort of a more formal association. So we'll continue to parse through the Prime Minister's speech as it happens. Meanwhile, Doug Ford and Olivia Chow yesterday making a joint appearance. And I think in three different articles I'm looking at this morning, this has become a running gag. The line at a press conference on an unrelated issue, the premier said. But one of the things he said yesterday was fairly clearly that he and Olivia Chow are having some kind of a political romance. And, you know, we'll play that clip after we check on traffic, because traffic's kind of a priority. 6:15, let's get to News Talk 1010 Time Saver Traffic.
13: There is a collision 401 westbound in the collectors out by Dixie. Three left lanes currently blocked off. Very slow just on approach. There's also a crash heading out of Hamilton on the 403 eastbound. It's just by Highway 6 North. The left lane is out. And then eastbound on the 403. The ramp to the QEW in Burlington, it is still partially blocked because of a crash. So the eastbound 403 is quite slow approaching Highway 6 North all the way through to the junction. Other than that, no live lane issues to make note of, but there is still a closure of the eastbound 401 ramp to McCowan. That is because of construction. 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
19: Weather-wise, we're mainly cloudy this morning. Slight chance of showers. High of 25 overnight. Down to 14 for a low. And tomorrow, look at that, it'll be a sweet, sweet Friday. Mainly sunny and a high of 22 degrees. Okay, updates. Toronto Police Service reaching out to Joe Cristiano, producer of More in the Morning, and saying their services are coming back online. So obviously there's going to be a forensic on this, and we won't know for sure why the service went south or what might have been missed during that period of time. Were there people trying to get to 911 who couldn't, who were in desperate need? But we'll definitely know more by 8:20 when the Chief of Police, Myron Demke, appears on our show. Back to the Premier and Olivia Chow. And I was listening yesterday to accounts. The Premier's very funny. I mean, his relationships, everything is about the personal. So, like, he and Chrystia Freeland used to talk on the phone late at night. And I used to imagine both of them lying, you know, on their stomachs, on their beds with their Barbie phones. But clearly, he and Olivia Chow like each other. And apparently, she gave him a tie that he wears whenever he appears with her. Now, of course, Brad Bradford said, of course he likes Olivia Chow. She's given him everything he ever wanted. And it's true. She has sold her base down the river several times to Doug Ford, but always in exchange for something. But here's Doug Ford talking about the municipal election.
17: But I just want to say the mayor and I have a phenomenal relationship. Phenomenal. And we've given the city of Toronto more money than they've ever seen in their lives, over $9 billion. We're going to continue supporting the mayor. She's doing an incredible job. So, read between the lines.
19: Read between the lines. You don't have to. There's no subtext there. It's 6:18. Tim Hudak is next with the Morning Brief.
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19: Is the time, 17 degrees. We are joined for the Morning Brief by Tim Hudak, former leader of the Ontario Conservatives. He's now a partner at Council Public Affairs. Good morning, Tim Hudak.
8: Good morning, John Moore.
19: Listen, let's actually start. Doug Ford is interesting color, but I think the thing that is happening right this very minute is Mark Carney addressing the European Parliament, European Union Parliament, and somebody was just remarking on Twitter, this is the Gordie Howe bridge all over again. He said we don't want to join the UN or the EU, and now he's standing in front of the Parliament saying that we welcome the ambition to become the European Union's first associate member.
8: Yeah, I mean, look, Prime Minister Carney's had a good run these last 3 weeks, 4 weeks, particularly. Walking away from the table with the Americans when the trade deal wasn't going to work for Canada, his investment summit. He was on a run, and this is a mistake. Like, I think his kryptonite, his vulnerability is hubris. There's a vulnerability, I think, for Carney that because of his experience across the world, he's going to out of touch with where average Canadians are. And a flavor of that is probably something around the international side or Europe. And we're seeing, some evidence of this here. It would have been much easier and in line with where he's gone, where Canadians are, to say, hey, we got an existing free trade agreement with Europe, right? CETA, et cetera. We're going to expand that. We're going to get greater access. More tariffs are coming down. There'll be more products. That would be perfectly consistent that Canadians would be on side. But then when you muddle it with some kind of associate membership, you mentioned the confusion, were they perfectly honest about this? It causes alarm bells to go off. It disrupts your message. And people say, well, what the heck is he talking about? And it worries me, right? Would Canada then, in this agreement, become sort of, rule taker? Would the European Union, then mandate certain regulations on us, different systems of measurement? They have a heavy carbon tax, by the way, which Carney has shed from the Trudeau era. Their environmental standards are much higher, and that also could jeopardize then further effective trade with the States if we become unmoored from some of those standards, which is the sweetheart of our market. I really hope they settle this back into expanding trade, expanding opportunities, more access for Canadian products, as opposed to, becoming slavish in some way to the European Parliament and how we make our decisions in our lives, or new immigration standards that also runs against where Canadians are today.
19: Back to Doug Ford, and he says we should read between the lines when he was asked who he supports to be mayor of Toronto. It's clear that he has done quite the pivot from saying that Olivia Chow would be a disastrous mayor to saying he likes her.
8: And I think it's always been more of the latter. Look, I think this says far more about Premier Ford than it does about the mayoral campaign. I'll deal with the weaker effect first. You know, what could this do? Well, look, as a conservative, when I see the top conservative, you know, in the province or the country saying the mayor is not so bad, read between the lines, it doesn't get somebody to vote for Chow necessarily, but it could, if I were Brad Bradford, be pissed off about this because it could suppress vote. If people don't see Olivia Chow as a threat with higher taxes or deputizing the homeless to run our parks, they're less likely to come out and vote against her. So that has a minor effect, I think, on the mayoral campaign. What it does is tell you more about Doug Ford. I mean, he is an intensely loyal. People he's worked with for a long time or has family ties with, he tends to be loyal to them. His recent cabinet shuffle was evidence of that, where he was reluctant to move people that he liked if they didn't want to be moved or didn't have to be moved. Doug Ford, number two, always says what's on his mind. He's one of the most transparent politicians we know in terms of, you know, what he thinks in that given moment. And then third, it reflects he just works well across cities, parties, and federal. That's just part of his blood. So really, if you know Doug Ford, this isn't really much of a shocker.
19: Meanwhile, what else have we got on the agenda today? Well, we have shooting stats that show that we are it's the second fewest number of shootings in a 20-year timeline. So I guess the chief has a few things to crow about when he joins us at 8:20 this morning.
8: Yeah, I look forward to hearing about that and, you know, what underlines. Disraeli had that old line about lies, damn lies, and statistics, right? So you can always torture statistics to come to the conclusion and confess to what you want. But it seems on the surface we've heard less about gun crimes recently. What I'd like to know is why. It seems like they go in trends, whether that's because there's a gang warfare going on. Did the police, you know, intercept a large number of firearms and therefore taking them off the street? So I'll be glued to my radio, John. I'll listen to what the chief says behind it. That's promising, but I'd really like to know what the truth are, the factors are behind the stats, or is this just another blip in the up and down we tend to see on gun crime in Toronto?
19: Yeah, it is. I mean, it's quite dramatic. The number of homicides we've had year to date is 23. And normally we have anywhere between about 60 and 95 homicides in a given year. So that is interesting. But I think you're absolutely right. And I've asked the chief about this previously, and he doesn't really weigh in. I mean, I guess he could say, oh, it's because we're so good at our jobs policing Toronto. But you're right that there are these spasms, like they bust gangs, they go to jail for 5 years, then everybody gets out, and all of a sudden they're shooting each other again.
8: Yeah, that's what I wonder, right? And I think the chief is doing a very good job. But a deeper understanding of the trends we see. I mean, mine goes back to Hill Street Blues, and, you know, Furlough's got the gang leaders in a room and reason the riot act, and they calm down for a while, right? That's the TV version. Is this effective policing? Great. More resources towards it to keep on that track, or is this just some sort of lull in the war between rival gangs?
19: There's a petition out there that seeks to criminalize photographing the homeless. The law says that if you're outside, you can be photographed. Then again, the homeless don't have an option to go inside.
8: Yeah, I know, but look, do we really need to put even more protections in place and special treatment? I on that sort of freedom to move where I want to, talk to who I want to, or carry my camera and photograph what I want to in public, you know, I tend to fall on the line of that freedom from individuals. And yeah, look, I think this is a well-meaning individual. She comes from Regina, Saskatchewan. Don't know much about the citizen who did so. It gets the official stamp of an MP from London West, a Liberal member. She's deputy House leader to make it an official position. But my gut reaction on this is the busybodies who had a great time, a full-time job during COVID, telling us what to do and ratting out our neighbors, need something to do in 2026. I don't think this is a serious idea. I don't blame the MP. I mean, London is a mess, especially it's downtown, so she's probably reacting to that. But I don't really see people taking pictures of the homeless or filming them. And in fact, I think public opinion on the other side that we have too many rights for the homeless. You know, they have a right to sleep in the park. The situation is getting worse. It's spreading to smaller communities in our province. Do they have the rights to continue, or should we look at, you know, forced treatment as a debate happening across Canada? I just think this petition probably well-meaning, but the complete wrong side. okay. of public opinion.
19: According to Time Out magazine, who have always been the arbiters of urban cool, the coolest neighborhood in Canada is downtown St. Catharines.
8: Yeah. I wouldn't have had this. I wouldn't have had this on my bingo card to start the year. But I mean, good for St. Catharines. First of all, to be, you know, part of the cool neighborhoods crew in Trevor Arnold, that would be a pretty good job to have. Maybe, John, you and I can apply to do that at least part-time. But St. Catharines has made a nice comeback. Matt Sisko's the mayor there, I think, done a very good job, a leading light in governance in the province of Ontario. And they do have some great bars and restaurants. Odd Bar comes to mind, Fat Rabbit, and another Odd Bird. St. Catharines has had a renaissance, so hats off to them. And I can't get into some of these places, John, so if you've got some connections in St. Catharines that go beyond my own, let's go there and check it out.
19: All right. Well, I got to give it a second chance then, because as I was saying to you last night and everybody this morning, it's been 5 years since I've been there, and my impression back then wasn't great. But every place can make a comeback. Look at Detroit.
8: If Detroit can do it, anybody can. Look, my time at downtown St. Catharines was Gord's on New Wave Night on Thursday, so maybe I got to get there more often. But what I've seen, you know, they're actually having a nice turnaround in St. Kitts.
19: Thank you, sir.
8: Have a great day.
19: That's the Morning Brief with Tim Hudak, brought to you by Your Life, Your Money, the weekend financial show hosted by Kelvin the Money Guy, Saturdays at 3 p.m. It's a Test Tube Thursday, so Dan Riskin is going to be with us in the next half hour. But right now, it's time for the half-hour headlines on a very busy morning. Stuff is happening in real time. Good morning, Stuart McGinn.
7: Yeah, John, very busy, and I can give you some updates on a story we broke with at 6 o'clock this morning. Toronto Police now telling us their 911 emergency line is back online after what was a widespread outage that impacted several police services across the country this morning. For more than an hour, Toronto, Peel, Durham, York, and Peel police were all directing those with an emergency to call their non-emergency line, with issues also impacting the OPP as well as police services out in Manitoba and Halifax. It's unclear what led to the outage, but these issues no longer appear to be active or ongoing. Another story on the go for us this morning, Prime Minister Mark Carney addressing EU Parliament moments ago, and his speech wrapped up with him getting a standing ovation as he welcomed this new proposal to make Canada an associate member of the EU, following remarks from U.S. President Donald Trump yesterday, who threatened further tariffs on Europe if he sees this to be a hostile act. Carney spoke about what the alliance will not represent.
9: I'm not proposing a third bloc in order to become a great power rival only with better manners. We are pursuing resilience so no one can control our open markets, impair our sovereignty, threaten our territorial integrity, or undermine our freedoms, our democracies, our rule of law.
7: Details of exactly what this partnership could include still remain largely unclear. Carney did make mention of wanting to allow youth to live, work, and study on either side of the Atlantic. He is set to host a Canada-EU summit in Montreal next month where we could get more details. And elsewhere here at home, gas prices have swung in the wrong direction again this morning. Prices went up 8 cents at midnight to 190.9 cents a liter. But if you can wait until tomorrow to fill up, prices will drop by 10 cents. Meanwhile, diesel has reached another record high for the year this morning, climbing to an average of 268.9. We'll have full details on these stories and lots more coming up at the top of the hour. From the CTV Toronto Newsroom, I'm Stuart McGinn. 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
13: There is a collision eastbound on the 403 just by Highway 6 North. It's the left lane that's blocked off. Then eastbound 403 ramp to the QEW in Burlington. That's still partially blocked because of a collision. So very slow heading down the mountain. Westbound 401 in the collectors through Dixie. That collision cleared out of the way, but there is still a significant delay on the 401 west heading out towards Dixie. Other than that, it's just a bit of volume filling in southbound DVP towards Lawrence. News Talk 1010 weather today going up to a high of 25 degrees. There is a chance of showers, a slight chance of showers. It will feel like 28 with the Humidex. Right now, it's 17 degrees. 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Time Saver Traffic. I'm Telly Cohen. 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
19: 6:37 on a Thursday morning, 17 degrees. And not that you need any warning or anything, but it was funny. I was having lunch yesterday with John Wright, who has been a longtime contributor here on News Talk 1010, also sort of the in-house pollster. And he and his wife both love listening to the show, this one, and to other shows, because we've talked about all the other hosts at News Talk 1010. And he was observing that when you turn on the radio at a given time and the person you expect to be there is not, it's, as I like to say, it's sort of Who Moved My Cheese, name of a famous book about how to adjust to change. And so I'm moving your cheese because I won't be here tomorrow. John Tory is in, so you can look forward to that. And yeah, I just got some family stuff. Unless anybody listening is, when does he ever work? Oh, this time it's an obligation. Anyway, listen, let's talk about the Prime Minister. Mark Carney is still addressing, actually, he's at a question and answer period right now, it would seem. So I guess his presentation is over. So we will have the full breadth of the speech that he delivered and also whatever he had to say in his remarks to the media, which are happening right now. He actually leaves Europe at Strasbourg at 4:30 local time there, and he'll be on the ground in Toronto or in Ottawa at 7 p.m. But neither one of those appearances involve him speaking to the media. Although what usually happens is the media is on the plane and they end up kibitzing together, and it's all on background, so probably no audio. But the Prime Minister is making his remarks right now. However, in his speech, the very opening of it basically says, Canada welcomes the ambition to become the European Union's first associate member, although nobody has any idea what that means. And a lot of people feel that in some respects we're getting short-cheated here in Canada, because he said on the weekend that we were not seeking this. And then he turned around and said that we are. So there's going to be a lot of pushback. And I'm sure a lot of you listening right now are thinking, I didn't sign up for this. It's very unfortunate that things aren't going well with the U.S. But I've always compared this to a marriage. Donald Trump apparently is totally ticked off about this because he's the one who kind of threw us out. And so that marriage is breaking up. But he's really mad that we're already dating. But listen, let's come back to one of the clips of Mark Carney early in his speech. We can throw in number 41. Effectively, the message was, we have so much in common, we should have a more intense relationship.
9: And that's because beneath the forest floor, the roots of an oak intertwine with those of its neighbors, exchanging nutrients, adding strength to strength, creating a resilient, self-sustaining ecosystem. Together, Canada and the European Union can anchor our ground to hold our values while forming a protective canopy under which our citizens can thrive.
19: Okay, that's what's known in the business as laboring a metaphor. Yesterday, on the kitchen cabinet at 7:20, Lisa Raitt and Marco Mendicino, Lisa Raitt actually laughed. When the leader of the EU started prattling on about Canada joining the EU.
1: I would like to work with you on opening the door for Canada to being the first associate member of the European Union. We will move from CETA to an alliance for the future to create a common prosperity and economic security space. We will
2: That's
1: work
2: a situation,
1: on intelligent
2: chef.
1: Manufacturing. We will create a tech alliance.
2: It's a situationship. There's no proposal. There is no ring. Don't believe this. I'm not taking this to the bank in any way, shape, or form. Don't fall for the trap. She's got a lot to go through in order to get this through the EU, if that's what they want to do. But hey, look, it's a great signal to the US that, hey, we're looking elsewhere. Maybe you want to put a ring on us.
19: Okay. Or maybe it's just going steady. Anyway, Donald Trump is in a fighting mood. I mean, often. When he's not yelling and screaming about the reflective pool, the Kennedy Center, his ballroom. I mean, honestly, could you be preoccupied with, like, the war, the price of gas, and Canada?
3: John, it's not a war. It's a military conflict.
19: It's a military operation, I think he said. But now he's threatening to punish Europe if Canada and Europe get closer together. He called Canada joining the EU a hostile act.
4: If they do that, if I think it's at all a hostile act, I will put very serious tariffs or stop trading with Europe on many things.
19: You know what's fascinating in all of this is it's kind of like whenever we have a parliamentary crisis in Canada, everybody starts going on and on about the King Bing affair. And we don't have to get into that because I always find that extraordinarily tedious. It's the sort of thing Andrew Coyne can preoccupy himself with, and maybe Andrew Cohen, but not worth going back to. But the Smoot-Hawley tariff crisis that ran from 1930 to 1932 we're just repeating the whole thing again. Smoot-Hawley were two American legislators, and they came up with this whole program of tariffs. And then, of course, other countries answered the tariff, which is what happens in a tariff war. And all of this went on as the United States and the world descended into the Great Depression. And ultimately, by 1932, they realized it was a dumb idea, and so they canceled the tariffs. And there's still a role for some tariffs, especially if a country is genuinely engaged in unfair practices. You know, like if a product being shipped to the rest of the world is made by slave labor, then it's kind of hard to fight back against that. But these generalized tariffs, and then Trump going from tariff to tariff to tariff. Now he's threatening he's going to go after Europe. He's already signed an order to ban Canadian goods from U.S. government procurement. That happened yesterday. All of this is completely predictable. It's like following along the script for Hamlet. We know what happens in the next act. Meanwhile, I like this. U.S. businesses have kicked off a billboard campaign against Trump's tariffs. So finally, the business community is saying, you know what? This is hurting us because we have to pay these tariffs, and then we have to figure out what to do.

0: major lanes. And westbound on the 401 in the express out by Keele, it looks like the right lane is blocked off with a stall. Then very slow westbound 401 from Dixie right through the 410. Some overnight construction in the collectors. The reason for this added delay, eastbound side of the 401, it's slow south of Pearson towards the 400. The DVP south, you've got a delay down to Lawrence. 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I'm Tully Cohen. Your next update at 7 o'clock on Newstalk 1010 Toronto.
1: Looks like we've got mainly cloudy skies and a slight chance of some showers this morning. Today's high is 25 degrees. Tonight, going down to 14 for a low. And then tomorrow, mainly sunny Friday with a high of 22 degrees. In just a moment, Dan Riskin, our science expert, is here with a test tube Thursday. 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It's 6:47.
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2: 6:51 is the time, 17 degrees, and in just a week, we've lost two legendary Torontonians, and legendary of an era that was quite classic to the city of Toronto and to Canada. But Andy Donato passing away, the cartoonist for the Toronto Sun, and the other one I was referring to was George Chevallo. And the thing is, both of them sort of, they didn't orbit the sun of CFRB, but they were kind of a part of our universe. They would appear frequently, and they were friends with a lot of people who worked here. Laurie Goldstein, a beloved columnist and journalist at the Toronto Sun, was on News Talk 1010 yesterday. And aside from just what a good man Andy Donato was, Laurie was pointing to the fact that he was part of the foundation, the founding of the Toronto Sun. And he said without Andy, it never would have happened.
3: Andy's most famous as a cartoonist, but really, along with people like Peter Worthington and Doug Creighton, if the Sun hadn't had Andy, I doubt there would have been a Sun. I really do. He was so instrumental to making us a newspaper and giving us a name with his award-winning cartoons. And we would do like reader surveys. And he was always the most popular feature, always. We can all sit there and pontificate about politics and all that kind of stuff. But what people, the first thing they would go to was a Donato cartoon. And we saw the thing this morning internally. And just a lot of our hearts are broken. They really are.
2: And it seems especially cruel that Andy Donato, his final cartoon was published on the 6th of September, and he walked away. Well, he didn't walk away from the easel because he was a landscape artist, so I'm sure he was still doing some work. But he walked away from cartooning on the 6th of September, and then just 10 days later died at the age of 89. 6:53.
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5: I've been on this mission.
6: With Dr. Dan Riskin.
2: Good morning, Dan Riskin.
5: It is a good morning. How are you?
2: It is. I'm great. So you've got a story about game theory. Tell me.
5: Oh, yeah. So Prisoner's Dilemma is, it's always a fun topic at dinner parties and stuff like that. It's this idea that you and your friend are brought in for questioning by this mean overlord of some kind, and you're put into separate rooms, and each of you is interrogated. And if you both keep your mouth shut about what you were up to, you will both go free. But if one of you rats out the other one, I started it wrong. If you both keep your mouth shut, you will do 1 year in jail. If you rat out your friend will do 10 years in jail, but you will go free. And if you both rat out each other, you'll do 5 years in jail. And so it's this very difficult situation where the best scenario is for you to not say anything, but you have to trust your friend not to say anything. And that's where you both come out furthest ahead, but you do have this opportunity to screw your friend over and get away with it. And when they've run this is like the basis of a whole bunch of different games, and they've done different permutations of it. And what always comes out is that the best strategy is to not be nice to your friend. That is the strategy that not only gives you the best outcome, but the one that always the groups converge to. When you play it over and over and over and over, eventually you come to a place where everybody's just always ratting out their friend, because that becomes the best scenario over time, unless you set up certain parameters otherwise. But what that has in its setup always is that the outcomes are fixed. Like, it's always 1 year, or it's always 10 years, or the numbers don't change. And so what they did for this experiment was they made it so the outcomes vary a little bit, so that you don't exactly know what you're going to get if you cut a deal or if you rat out your friend. It varies around an average, but it varies. And the argument is that's kind of what real life is usually like. You don't exactly know what the sentence is going to be. You don't exactly know what the cost is going to be if you make this decision or that. And what they find is that you come to a different stable outcome where, yes, some people do rat out their friend, but a lot of people don't. And that becomes stable over time if you play it over and over and over. And so maybe a better approximation for the real world is one where the outcomes are not so fixed. And maybe we've been modeling this a little too simply. And that's why kindness and generosity and things like that can be stable in the world we live in. And we don't all have to be jerks to each other. I think it's a neat story.
2: Yeah. Well, it's funny because it assumes, like it edits out, I think, whether or not you even trust your friend. I mean, that's the big deal.
5: Yeah. Well, that's part of it. When they do it where, if I know it's John Moore on the other side of that wall, we have a relationship beforehand.
2: I would never rat you out.
5: I would not rat you out either. And we would be fine. But when it's a stranger and you're feeling them out and you don't know, that's different. And if they ratted you out last time, then you know you need to rat them out this time. And if they shuffle the person, that becomes it. People have spent their whole careers just playing with this game. It's called the Prisoner's Dilemma, and it's a great economics exercise. And it's the basis of a whole bunch of different sort of behavioral ideas. And what's always interesting is that, you know, you can make your prediction about what mathematically the best outcome is, but then you look at what people do, and it's not always exactly what you expect. And then that's where things get interesting.
2: So what tiny label on a fast food menu changed what people ordered?
5: This is an interesting one. So it has to do with the climate cost of different foods and whether you can nudge people to make decisions that will have lower climate costs. So, for example, if you have a Caesar salad versus a cheeseburger, the impact on the environment is very different. Caesar salad is it's very easy to make plants. They grow out of the ground and they don't cost that much to move around. A cow has to eat all these plants and you have to feed the cow and then you butcher the cow. And so eating meat, it costs about 10 times as much climate impact as eating non-meat. And so if more people were eating vegetarian options, the climate impact would be less. And so one of the questions that people have had is, can we nudge people to maybe not have a burger every single time they go to dinner, but sometimes have something less? And so what they tried in this experiment was different labels on the menu. And I'll be honest, I take this study with a grain of salt, to use the culinary term, because they didn't actually give people the food. This is like you're online, you log in, and then you're paid to be in this experiment. And they say, here's a virtual menu, pick what you would order. Okay, fine. So that's how people chose. And if they didn't put any labels on things, about 53% of people chose the burger or chose the high impact thing. But when they put a little label on it that said, hey, this is a high environmental impact food, or this has a huge climate impact, they were able to nudge that down by about 5%, 6%. So a little bit of a nudge, and they're saying how successful this was. But it brought to mind a study I saw just a year ago that showed if you put the word vegetarian on a menu, it makes people less likely to buy those items. The same salad, but if you write vegetarian on the menu, people will be less likely to order it, because by definition, things that are vegetarian sound like they're not going to be as good as the other stuff. And so how you nudge people with menu labels is still a bit of an open question, but they are saying that you can put the climate impact on the menu and it will impact how people choose what they're going to have by at least a little bit.
2: And there is a means of slowing babies' biological aging. I didn't even know that was an issue.
5: Right, exactly. So, I mean, babies develop and we're glad they grow. But if you look at kids who grow up in poverty compared to kids that grow up with affluence, kids who grow up in poverty tend to age more quickly. If you look at the proteins that are made in their blood, the stuff that wouldn't be showing up until, 2 years of age in a kid that grew up in a wealthy neighborhood starts showing up earlier for kids growing up in hardship. And so the thinking is that this just sets them on a path for their lifetime that is just a sort of different biological outcomes. And there are lots of studies that show growing up in poverty has effects that can last your whole life. So what about just cash payments to mom? What about just giving money to mom? Does that help? And so in this experiment, they took a bunch of families across a whole bunch of different cities in the U.S. They randomly gave some of the moms $20 a month and some of the moms $333 a month. And if you look at the aging rate of the babies, it is affected. So $333 a month to mom does make those babies age closer to a rate that you would see in an affluent neighborhood. So it may be good for the baby's health, but there are a lot of sort of missing parts of this story, so it's not a clear-cut outcome just yet.
2: All right. So maybe Olivia Chow is right about breakfast. Thanks a lot for this.
5: Thank you.
2: That is Dan Riskin with a Test Tube Thursday. Coming up at 7:20 this morning, we'll convene the kitchen cabinet, and our two contributors will have had a chance to review everything Mark Carney had to say to the European Union Parliament.
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9: Good morning, I'm Stuart McGinn. Bit of a dark start this morning as we have a chance of showers through your drive-in. It's 17 degrees right now, the forecast after the news. Mark Carney confirms Canada's possible EU partnership will be put to a vote in Parliament. There are many unanswered questions about a brief 911 outage for several GTA police services this morning. And Doug Ford has all but officially endorsed Olivia Chow. Details on these and other stories coming up, but first... 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
10: Southbound side of the 400 in the Express just by Highway 7. Two right lanes are blocked off with a collision. It's getting really slow now from Major Mac on the 401 westbound in the Express through Keele. The right lane blocked off with a stall. Westbound 401 heavy from that point out towards the 427. Overnight road work finally cleared. West 401 collectors out through Dixie. 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Time Saver Traffic, I'm Tully Cohen. 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
9: Prime Minister Mark Carney has stamped out his intentions to pursue much closer ties with Europe.
11: Canada and Europe are each strong. Europe and Canada are stronger together.
9: Carney's 25-minute speech before EU Parliament in France this morning ended with him receiving a standing ovation as he dropped more hints and hopes of what it could look like if Canada's granted this new position as an associate member of the EU. On the table is everything from trade to defense and economic partnerships. Carney mentioned less restriction of movement when it comes to travel and labor.
11: This is about sovereignty. Our ability to live as we wish, because sovereignty requires resilience, the ability to withstand shocks.
9: Carney's characterization of this new alliance comes after U.S. President Donald Trump deemed it laughable and threatened more tariffs on Europe if he views the new partnership to be in any way hostile. Meantime, here's how some Torontonians have reacted to word of the possible Canada-EU ties.
12: I don't think we should be an official associate member, but I think we should see what they're offering and whether that benefits us or not.
13: I think that it probably matters what the details are.
14: We just got to deal with the cards we've been dealt, and I think this is a good option or a good option to explore, so I think it makes sense.
15: If the United States at this point doesn't want to work with us, the rest of the world will.
9: Carney saying in a news conference after his speech this morning, this EU partnership will be put up for debate and a final vote in Canadian Parliament. Here at home, there are plenty of questions this morning about a brief but widespread 911 outage. Several GTA police services said their emergency line was down for more than an hour early this morning, with the issues also being reported by police services in Winnipeg and Halifax. The outage has since been resolved and 911 service is back online for all, but we've yet to hear any details about what led to the issue. Paramedics told us they believe it originated with Bell's system, though that hasn't been confirmed or reported by any other services who experienced the problems. Premier Doug Ford has gotten as close as he possibly can to giving Olivia Chow his endorsement in the fall race for mayor of Toronto. CTV's Queen's Park Bureau Chief Siobhan Morris with the details.
16: The premier speaking glowingly of his relationship with the mayor, singing a different tune than 3 years ago.
17: God forbid Olivia Chow gets elected, your taxes are going up at an unprecedented rate.
16: Now Ford seems happy to keep her around.
17: We're going to continue supporting the mayor. She's doing an incredible job. So read between the lines.
16: Mayoral challenger Chris Alexander says Chow has feuded with the premier and no one has won. Brad Bradford's campaign says the endorsement is no surprise.
9: Bradford went on to accuse Chow of handing the province Ontario Place and bike lanes on a silver platter. And in sports, the Maple Leafs opened up their training camp with a very different looking roster yesterday as they hope to quickly bounce back from last year's disappointing season. CTV's Mike Walker was there.
18: We have the opportunity to become a really good team, and we got to go out there and earn that.
19: Captain Austin Matthews determined to rebound after suffering a season-ending knee injury that required surgery.
20: Yeah, it was a frustrating year last year, of course. Yeah, I'm feeling as good as possible.
19: It will be the first training camp under new head coach Jim Hiller.
21: We've got some veteran players who've really carved out roles for themselves in the league.
19: A lot of attention will be on Gavin McKenna, the first overall pick in the entry draft.
20: Coming to a market like this, the expectations are going to be higher. For me, I think it's a good motivator.
9: The Leafs play their first preseason games this weekend. Their regular season and home opener is September 29th against Montreal. You can tap into breaking news anywhere. Keep in touch by downloading the CTV News app. News Talk 1010 weather mainly cloudy this morning with a 30% chance of showers this morning as well. On our way up to a high of 25 degrees this afternoon. Partly cloudy tonight with a low down to 14. Tomorrow sunshine and a high of 22 degrees. Then Saturday and Sunday are cooler with daytime highs below 20 and both days coming with a chance of showers. Right now it's 17 degrees. I'm Stuart McGinn. Our next update at 7:30 on News Talk 1010.
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2: Look at that, the sun coming up over the great city of Toronto and presumably other parts of southern Ontario. We are approaching, of course, the equinox, where it's going to be 12 hours of sunlight and 12 hours of darkness. That will happen on the 21st, presumably. I mean, it usually does, but then, you know, the vagaries of how the Earth travels around the sun, sometimes it ends up happening a day later or a day earlier. But anyway, we are having our shorter days, but there is the great spectacle of the fall leaves that is underway in up north at the moment and then sweeps down like an eclipse toward the south. And that's enough waxing poetic about nature and the planets.
22: John, the spring, spring, wishful thinking.
2: Thank you.
22: Autumn begins at 8:04 p.m. on Tuesday, September 22nd.
2: Okay, so there you go. It's actually only going to happen on Tuesday. I think longtime listeners know I'm kind of obsessed with sunrise and sunset. But that's because, you know, I walked out of the house this morning toward the car, and I was thinking, normally at this hour, the sun would be up or rising. And of course, it was still dark when we got on the air. But listen, like I said, it's a busy, busy morning. And as a matter of fact, we're updating stories in real time because the Prime Minister was speaking. His speech began just before we went on the air. It ended probably about 45 minutes ago. So we're going to give you plenty of analysis on the kitchen cabinet with Marco Mendicino and Lisa Raitt, which is coming your way at 7:20. Right now, let's do the five things you need to know.
23: Now, five things.
24: More in the Morning presents the five things you need to know.
2: Number one, Prime Minister Mark Carney addresses the European Union this morning and has addressed the European Union as Donald Trump calls Canada joining the EU a hostile act.
25: We are not fair weather allies. We do not pursue zero sum deals.
26: If they do that, if I think it's at all a hostile act, I will put very serious tariffs or stop trading with Europe.
2: Number two in the five things you need to know, 911 experienced an early morning service outage across parts of Ontario that included Toronto. Service has been restored.
27: Well, intermittent 911 outages were reported across the province earlier this morning, but it appears that most of the service is back online.
28: Yeah, several GTHA police services reported the outages, but say things are now working properly. Paramedics tell CP24 there was an issue with Bell system that's now been resolved.
2: Number three in the five things, Doug Ford says, read between the lines when he's asked who he supports to be the mayor of Toronto.
29: But I just want to say the mayor and I have a phenomenal relationship. Phenomenal. And we've given the city of Toronto more money than they've ever seen in their lives, over $9 billion. We're going to continue supporting the mayor. She's doing an incredible job. So read between the lines.
2: And you don't really have to read between the lines. There isn't really much subtext there. And especially when I learned yesterday that I think it was Siobhan Morris was saying this because she was on with Deb. And Olivia Chow gave Doug Ford a tie some time ago. And whenever he appears in public, he wears that tie. And she's been seen straightening his tie and, brushing things off his shoulders of his suit. Number four, new stats from Toronto police show shootings currently down to the second lowest point in two decades.
0: Toronto is one of the safest cities in the world, but we are 3 million people, and unfortunately we are not completely immune to some of the things that happen globally, quite frankly. But Toronto is an extremely safe city.
2: And those remarks were actually made at one of the shootings that appalled people this summer. Even if shootings are down, there are some awful shootings. Well, I mean, any shooting is awful. But it's also on St. Clair. But I'm looking at the dashboard. Well, we'll get deeper into the dashboard in just a moment because I'm looking at the stats. Toronto police are quite transparent these days. They give you 5 years of running numbers for all manner of crime. Number five, the coolest neighborhood in Canada is right here in Southern Ontario.
3: Situated on the southern shore of Lake Ontario, downtown St. Catharines offers plenty of great pubs, restaurants, coffee shops, and cool boutiques. A perfect place for an afternoon stroll and a bit of shopping.
2: Okay. Is that, that's from the St. Catharines promo ad or Joe Cristiano?
4: No, that was from a real estate agent in St. Catharine who just made a video, you know, touting all what's great.
2: Okay. Yeah, it's like they're building a condo in my neighborhood, which is at Yonge and St. Clair. But the video ad that I was looking at yesterday is all about Summerhill. And it was all these very happy people. And what they didn't tell you, as these people kept coming and going at the butcher shop and the grocery store and what are known as the Five Thieves, is very few people can actually afford to shop in that place or those places. Okay, so that's the five things. I said I'd give you more detail on the crime figures, and in particular the shooting figures. And this is particularly relevant because the chief of police is going to be in our studio at 8:20 this morning. And incidentally, if you have a question for the chief, I think the best means of asking a question of the chief is send us a talkback between now and 8:20. And for those who still aren't doing talkbacks, the way it works is you use the iHeartRadio app. Go to News Talk 1010, then you'll see a little microphone icon. Hit that, and you can dictate whatever it is you'd like to ask. And you can talk about any issue. It doesn't have to be a question for the chief. But, you know, you got 30 seconds to say your piece. And if we like what we hear, we'll play it for the chief and get his answer to the question. And incidentally, the talkback format or modality or whatever you want to call it, kind of parrots the way a lot of young people communicate these days. I had a friend of mine who was at the film festival, and instead of sending me a text, he sent me via text him talking. And I guess that's just much easier, and it certainly beats dictating and hoping that voice to text doesn't completely turn your message upside down. Okay, very quickly on the figures. Homicides year to date, we've had 23 in the city of Toronto. That is 28.1% down from this date last year. But it's worth noting, last year was also completely aberrant, and mercifully so. But we've gone, I think in our worst year, we had like 95 homicides. And we finished last year, I think, with something like 50. And so far this year, 23. Now, clicking over to shootings, and this is particularly relevant because, you don't have to kill somebody to wreak havoc, and shootings have been wreaking havoc in the community. But still, total shooting events year to date, 182. That's down 8.1% from last year. And a shooting event is discharge of a weapon or somebody actually being hit by gunfire. So there have been 54 shootings and 128 firearm discharges, many of them, you know, at the consulate and various other targets in the community. So Pierre Poilievre is in kind of a pinch because his job is to oppose and to advance his own political cause, but he really needs not to be seen to be undermining the prime minister. Now, that job, undermining the prime minister, could become more of an issue now that the Prime Minister says that we welcome the ambition of associate membership. I guess the dues are lower with the European Union. And that's something Pierre Poilievre can grieve, because I think it's something a lot of Canadians would be wary about. And also a lot of people feel that because this never came up before, he doesn't really have the mandate, the Prime Minister, to do so. But Poilievre is kind of poleaxed by a lot of the issues these days. For example, walking away from the trade talks, especially now that Stephen Harper has said that it was the right thing to do. The Conservative caucus is currently meeting in a very lovely bucolic setting. And yesterday, Poilievre urged everybody to speak for Canadians and put the national interest before their political interests. It's 7:15. Let's get to News Talk 1010 Time Saver Traffic.
5: Just getting an update from MTO crews. Now there is a crash on the southbound side of the 400 through Major McKenzie. The left lane is now blocked off. Then southbound 400 in the express at Highway 7. The right lane still out with a collision as well. So it's very slow approaching Major Mac, then right down towards Highway 7. 401 westbound in the express out by Keel. That stalled vehicle has cleared. Westbound 401 slow heading out of Durham through the 412 into Scarborough, starting to build. Then slow from the 404. Out towards Keel, where we had that earlier issue that's cleared out of the way. Eastbound on the 401, slow from south of Pearson towards the 400. Southbound on Valley Parkway, busy to Lawrence. Eastbound on the Gardner, it's just volume into downtown. There's a certain feeling on a Sunday drive. No rush, no noise. 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I'm Tully Cohen. 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
2: And, of course, one of the questions we'll have from the chief, because he'll have the real story by then, I would imagine, is this 911 failure this morning. It affected the OPP, Toronto Police Service, Durham, York and Peel. All of those services are back online, but it's beyond alarming when 911 fails. Here's the weather forecast for you. Mainly cloudy with a slight chance of showers this morning. The high 25 degrees. Overnight down to 14 for a low. Tomorrow mainly sunny and a high of 22 degrees. It is currently 17 degrees. And in just a moment, time for the kitchen cabinet. Former federal cabinet ministers Lisa Raitt and Marco Mendicino get their first hot takes on the Prime Minister's speech this morning. Also, we don't limit them to national affairs and national politics. We'll talk about Doug Ford's apparent love affair with Olivia Chow. It's 7:18.
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6: If the entire world shows up here and looks at our brochure of things we want to build and goes, great, we're in.
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30: Americans may be powerful, but Canadians are tough. 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
33: With former federal cabinet ministers.
30: We're already fighting in the anteroom, by the way.
32: That's right. 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
33: Lisa Raitt and Marco Mendicino.
2: And we say good morning to Lisa Raitt and Marco Mendicino. And the Prime Minister has wrapped up his speech. That's the delightful aspect of this speech being delivered in Europe. I don't know what the message is now, because apparently he said on the weekend we're not joining the EU. And then in the speech he said we have the ambition of joining the EU. Well, let's listen.
25: We are not fair weather allies. We do not pursue zero sum deals. Our commitment to the rule of law and our unyielding defense of human dignity, individual freedom, and democracy share the same deep roots, the same unwavering dedication. We hold common values for which we have always fought and in whose defense we must always remain vigilant. We believe that a strong economy is not an end in itself, but a means to a just society.
2: All right. Then there was a lot of stuff about trees, but Marco Mendicino, I'm only working from some written notes here, but apparently in the post-speech press conference, he said we're not joining the EU, so I don't know where we are.
34: Well, he said yes on the podium, and the question was, as we heard yesterday, shall we explore associated membership with the EU for Canada, which is a status that is not currently defined. And I think once we get into the details of this, there's a lot of work to be done, as was said yesterday. So what are we actually talking about? And the Prime Minister did itemize the general bucket. So deepened economic trade, potentially more mobility when it comes, especially to our youth going back and forth between Canada and Europe. And most importantly, deeper cooperation when it comes to security and defense. And that last priority, I think, is perhaps the most important, not only in terms of the economy, but in terms of all of the volatility that's going on in the world. And I think that's the sort of last point I would make. You know, it is a very it's a very dangerous world. There's a lot of conflict going on in Europe, in the Middle East, and I think a lot of countries are just looking around trying to make sense of it. What this really represents more than anything else is a signal to the rest of the world that Canada and Europe, who enjoy a deep history, a lot of people-to-people ties, economic trade, are upping the relationship, the situationship, as Lisa called it yesterday, to provide more stability. And that, I think, on the whole, is a good thing. But there's a lot of work to be done on the details of it.
2: Okay. Lisa, I think you were the one who was flagging that the Prime Minister has a bad record, unfortunately, of sort of surprising us with ideas before actually running them up the flagpole.
0: Marco, that was an excellent explanation. And PMO should be begging you to come back and help them because
34: They
0: just ran over the message that they had of an incredibly successful and well-received international summit on finance and investment in Canada. And now all the headlines are about, are we in a relationship or are we not in a relationship? And what does Donald Trump think about it? And that's a shame. It really is a shame. And it didn't have to happen. And it started with a leak to the Wall Street Journal. So whoever leaked it, shame on you. And then I don't think the communications have been particularly clear coming out of it. But I mean, it's an amorphous thing. What exactly are we talking about? What are the ramifications? So, you know, you float this idea before it's baked, you're going to end up having this kind of problem. And you may end up losing the kernel of something that could be good because of the fact that you pushed it out too soon. So that's kind of where my take is on the whole thing. And there's a lot of emotion around this. They're going to, I don't know how they're going to communicate this back or not. It's just, it's a mess and the average Canadian doesn't understand it.
34: Yeah, John, just before we go on the emotion, like the president yesterday called this a hostile act.
0: No, he didn't, Marco. No, I'm going to push back on that. He said, if I perceive this to be a hostile act, then I would do this, but really it could be nothing. Come on. Let's be fair.
34: He did say if he thought it was a hostile act that he would ban trade or stop trading with the EU. And that kind of rhetoric obviously leaves open the possibility it could be. I just think it's absurd to suggest that Canada getting closer to Europe, who's a NATO ally, is in any way possibly hostile.
2: And Lisa, your mention of a ring, because we keep using metaphors of marriage and dating and going steady, prompted me to look up the lyrics for Single Ladies. And because if you like it, then you should have put a ring on it. If you like it, then you should have put a ring on
0: it. Yeah,
34: that's
0: exactly
34: it. Waiting for Beyonce to break out here.
2: Don't be mad once you see that he wants it. Okay.
0: Yeah, that's it. But you know what's funny? How it's being perceived by U.S. politicians, if you watch the U.S. media yesterday, it's not Canada going to Europe. They're looking at it like Trump really ticked off Europe, and this is Europe's reaction to it. So we're not the... You know, we're not the initiators in this. It's a Europe thing. It's very strange. It's this whole thing has been a mishmash of communication messages.
2: Speaking of romance metaphors, Doug Ford and Olivia Chow seem to be going steady. He was asked yesterday if he was endorsing anybody in the mayor's race, and he didn't say so. But then he talked about how absolutely amazing she is. And that's quite the flip from the time he said an election, if she had been or was elected, it would be a disaster. Lisa Raitt, Brad Bradford has argued that the reason Doug Ford likes Olivia Chow is because she's rolled over on all kinds of things and given him what he wanted.
0: First of all, got to always have to make sure everyone knows that I endorse Brad Bradford. So, you take whatever I say with a grain of salt and knowing what my bias is. But I will tell you this, that it's very dangerous for a different order, a level of politician to endorse while you're sitting somebody running or somebody who's an incumbent. And the reason, well, particularly someone who's an incumbent, because you have to be prepared to be associated with every policy idea and every issue that the person you're endorsing has weighed in on. So when Mr. Ford says, I like Olivia Chow, and he kind of gives the read between the lines, you know, wink and nod, you're buying into everything that she's done with respect to the Jewish community. You're buying into everything she said about socialism and everything that she said about grocery stores. I mean, it's dangerous. And he can be friends with somebody, but he doesn't need to step out and endorse or even hint that he's endorsing. So I think it was a dangerous thing that he did.
2: Marco, what do you say?
34: It's we're talking a lot about relationships these last days.
2: Yeah.
34: I don't know. Is this like kitchen cabinet or is it the Bachelorette or the Bachelor? I don't know. But I don't know. Look, it is interesting, but I think it speaks to the power of incumbency. And Doug and Olivia have obviously gotten to know each other. They've done a lot of bad deals together. You know, Doug has said, I cut her a $9 billion check. The city's got more money than anybody else. You know, there's the province uploading the garden, the DVP. I think the more important thing is like the naming of the park after Doug's brother, Rob. I think that was important. You know, Olivia's gifted him a tie. There's a relationship there. And I think what's interesting about this is that you'd think, given Brad's positioning, that Doug would be more inclined to support his campaign, you know, more centrist, more pragmatic, et cetera. All that's out the window. So I agree there's some risks there in terms of endorsements, but I think it's not great for Brad, and he's got to figure out how to respond to it. But I think he's got to have a central campaign that's focused on, you know, why people should support his campaign rather than over-indexing on who's endorsing him provincially or not.
0: Yeah, Marco, right. I mean, I like you very much, but if I lived in your riding, I would not vote for you. I'm sorry. That's just the way things are in the land of politics. So I don't get this. I don't think he should have done that.
2: Okay. Thanks a lot, guys.
34: Back at you. We'll get some couples therapy soon.
0: Bye.
2: There you go. It's a beautiful friendship. Lisa Raitt and Marco Mendocino with the Kitchen Cabinet. It's 7:30 and time for the half-hour headlines. Stuart McGinn is here. Good morning.
3: Hey, John, good morning. We're getting some new comments from Mark Carney all about this Canada-EU partnership we're hearing about this morning. And Carney speaking a little bit about how all of this is formed with the ongoing U.S. relationship and trading relationship with Donald Trump. Carney reiterating that this is not a reaction to something else. This quote from the Prime Minister, though, standing out a moment ago: nobody is going to tell us what language we speak. No one is going to dictate our culture or with whom we can strike agreements with internationally. One thing that is clear, Carney making his interests of pursuing this new alliance with Europe quite clear this morning.
4: The objective is not self-sufficiency, it's collective resilience. Europe brings so many things: market power, research depth, advanced manufacturing, the ability and the will to set standards that the world frequently adopts.
3: The potential partnership is still light on details, but the Prime Minister making mention of polling in Canada that shows an overwhelming majority support having closer ties with Europe. Carney also told reporters this agreement would go up for a debate and final vote in Ottawa. Gas prices have taken another jump this morning. An 8-cent rise at midnight has prices across the GTA averaging 190.9 cents a litre today. If you can wait until tomorrow, prices will drop 10 cents. Toronto police on the hunt for a suspect vehicle after a hit-and-run crash last night that involved an e-bike. An e-bike rider was hit just after 11:15 p.m. at the intersection of Rexdale and Bergamot. What's been described as a dark-colored SUV fled the scene. A man riding the e-bike had to be rushed to hospital with serious, non-life-threatening injuries. And in sports, even the Blue Jays players admitted that yesterday's game for them felt like a must-win. They did beat the Detroit Tigers 5-1 and now have 9 games left in their regular season. The Jays are 1.5 games back of the final American League wildcard playoff spot this morning. There are 2 teams in front of them. One of them is the Texas Rangers, who the Jays open up a 3-game series against tomorrow night. Full details on these stories and more coming up at the top of the hour from the CTV Toronto Newsroom. I'm Stuart McGinn. Now let's check time saver traffic.
5: Southbound side of the 400 just by Major Mac, there is a stall. The left lane is blocked off. A bit of relief southbound 400 in the express out by Highway 7. Collision cleared out of the way. This time it's just lots of volume 401 west right through the 412 into Scarborough, getting much heavier now from Markham Road right through to Warden, again through the Don Valley Parkway. South Parkway heaviest to Lawrence and picking up down towards Bloor and through the Richmond exit. Eastbound Gardner, again just some volume in towards the downtown corridor. News Talk 1010 weather today going up to 25 degrees. There's still a chance of showers this morning. It'll feel like 28 with the Humidex. 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Time saver traffic. I'm Tully Cohen. 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
2: 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It's 7:34 and 17 degrees.
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2: This portion of the show is brought to you by Tom's Place. Tom's Place will suit you. Let them show you how. Good morning, Tom.
31: Good morning, John. And yes, we will show you. There is never a question that we will not show you when you come to 190 Baldwin Street. It's a store that has been around since 1958. We have seen a lot of ups. We have seen a lot of downs. But Tom's Place is there. We're open 7 days a week. For your shopping, for all the clothing needs that you have. We carry a trouser that's made in Toronto by Gala Slacks. A lot of people don't know and understand that this little company has been producing trousers in Toronto forever. At one time, we had suit manufacturers, shirt manufacturers. We had all sorts of manufacturing done in Toronto, all around the Spadina area. There's very few left. So these Gala Slacks are made to perfection. We carry only 100% wool from them. Fabulously made, fabulously tailored, and prices that we can all afford. So please come down to Tom's Place at 190 Baldwin Street, where we carry a lot of great clothing that is made in Montreal, made in Toronto, and made in Canada. Thank you very kindly. Have a great day.
2: The time is 7:38. Coming home. I've seen a palace in London. Time Out magazine has often been seen as the sort of arbiter of cool travel when you get to a city. I mean, obviously, people who live in the city probably read it too. But you go to a city, you get your hands on Time Out, which is probably mostly online now. It's been a long time since I've done major travel. But it has everything to eat, everything to do, everything to see. And now Time Out magazine has come out with its 2026 World's Coolest Neighborhoods list. The coolest neighborhood is apparently Jongo Three Ga in Seoul, Korea. Losian District in Rabat, Morocco is second. Neos Cosmos, Athens, Greece go down the list and get to number 9. downtown St. Catharines, Ontario, Canada. We are joined by Kat Dodge, Executive Director of the St. Catharines Downtown Association. Good morning.
9: Good morning. Number 9 in the world, eh?
2: Yeah.
9: That's pretty wild.
2: Are you surprised?
9: That's a great question. I was definitely surprised, but when you really think about it and you start going through what we have to offer in downtown St. Catharines, it becomes less surprising. There are a lot of super cool things in our history and our present day that I think downtown St. Catharines belongs on that list, and I'm glad to see it in the top 10.
2: Now, St. Catharines in the past had been through some tough times. I guess this really means that you guys have pulled off the recovery.
9: Yeah, and credit to all of the people who choose to live and invest in the downtown. It continues to be, it's a interesting place to build because it's alive, right? We face a lot of the changes that are happening in the world in the downtown and experience that. So that's part of the fun, though, I think. But we're certainly becoming a lively culinary destination. We've got some Michelin, Worthy, and Adjikin businesses that have been moving into the downtown. We've got incredible retail that's popping up, which is really exciting to see because the whole landscape of retail has changed. But to see it coming back into the downtown is very exciting. There's a lot going on in downtown St. Catharines.
2: Well, listen, congratulations. I'm going to have to pop in for a visit. I haven't been there in a long time.
9: Sure. And if you think about, we right here in downtown St. Catharines, we are part of that, Canadian history of being the end of the Underground Railroad. And we had Harriet Tubman live here for almost 10 years. That alone makes it such a special place. The Welland Canal essentially started here. It's really lively right now in discussions with all the trade things going on. Our St. Paul Street is one of the longest still operating Indigenous routes historically that we're aware of. There's just a lot of really incredible things that make this place so special. And then because we're in Niagara, you think of Niagara Falls, right? Which is one of the top world tourism spots, but we're just tucked off outside of the QEW, almost like a hidden secret. You come to the falls and you don't realize that the coolest neighborhood is just around the corner. So not surprising to me at all.
2: Thanks for this. Good to have you.
9: Yeah, thanks so much for having us. We'll see you downtown.
2: Yes, that's Kat Dodge, Executive Director of the St. Catharines Downtown Association. And this is the band City in Color, Dallas Green, the lead singer. I had said earlier in the show that St. Catharines, downtown St. Catharines, was the only cool neighborhood to have made it on the list for Canada, but actually Mount Pleasant, Vancouver, Canada, is also rated to be cool by the people, the hipsters, at Time Out. It's 7:42.
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0: Westbound on Valley Parkway, loading up from Eglinton. The southbound side looks slow down towards Don Mills. And eastbound Gardner, just some volume to get through as well. Get 20 times the points Friday and Saturday at Shoppers Drug Mart. 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Your next update at 8 o'clock on News Talk 1010 Toronto.
1: Here is your weather forecast. A mainly cloudy day today. Slight chance of showers this morning. The high 25. Tomorrow looks much nicer. Mainly sunny with a high of 22. And by night, we'll go to a low of 14. 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
2: Round one.
1: On round one, Adam Vaughan is here, former MP, now with Therma. Amanda Galbraith, co-founder partner at the reputation management company, Oyster Group. And Pavan Brach, a serial entrepreneur in health and tech. And let's actually start with the Prime Minister's speech. I finally had a chance to go through an account of the full speech. And there was a great long paragraph about trees, but he likes metaphors. I can't really distill out of this. Pavan, I'll start with you. Whether or not we're getting into bed with the EU, it seems like sort of yes, maybe, but we're not sure what the terms are, so maybe and maybe not.
4: Well, it is the EU, so we may not know for 15 or 20 years. They're not known for moving quickly. And in fact, they're sitting on an agreement that we made some years ago that still hasn't been formally adopted. But, you know, I think it's clear what's going on here. It's clear to everybody. Canada has 41 million people. Europe has 450 million in their market. Together, we're bigger than America at 500 million. And, we're being invited and we're exploring a relationship. And I think, rather than spend too much time on the who said she and are we invited and is this, are we dating or just, you know, whatever. I mean, Carney, fortunately, is respected on both sides of the pond. They are kind of the only, some of the few folks that are not as crazy as the ones, down south that we're dealing with and some of the other major powers. And, you know, look at what we've just, look at what we've all been through together. I mean, the EU had Greenland threatened, the threat of closing U.S. military bases. Russia has become the better friend of America than the EU and Canada, for example. I mean, the Russian government, indirectly paid for the president's son's wedding on two private islands a few months ago. So, I mean, this is the world we're in. We all know that. We see the writing on the wall. And most critically, we cannot be assured that even if the government in America starts to change in November, that things are going to be much different because the Democrats have historically stuck to what was started already. So we're doing what's right. We're figuring it out. I wouldn't be surprised if Japan, South Korea, Australia are invited soon. And I think it's just absolutely wonderful. And we should stay focused on the forest and not the trees.
1: Well, and Adam Vaughan, there was a lot of imagery in the speech and it covered sort of two angles. One is this is not a repudiation of the United States. It's just saying, that ain't working out. So we're seeing other people. And then there was also that we need to be collective in all of this that let me quote from him. We do not pursue zero-sum deals. Our commitment to the rule of law and our unyielding defense of human dignity, individual freedom, and democracy share the same deep roots, the same unwavering dedication. And then he made a reference to Pierre Elliott Trudeau's Just Society, but I'll let you take this in any direction you want.
5: Well, I think, look, we have CETA, we have a trade agreement with the European bloc. It's just a question of rethinking it and strengthening it as we move through some pretty choppy waters because of the way the United States is handling trade. What I found most interesting was Susan Collins out of Maine, a state with the population of like Manitoba, sort of telling Canada what it should or shouldn't do. I mean, it explains why the negotiations with the United States failed so critically. The Americans think they can tell us who to trade with. That's just not on. It's what arrogance. A senator from Maine telling Canada who it can and can't trade with in the European market. I mean, that's just absurd. And so we have to strengthen our trade bonds with other parts of the world. My guess is you're going to see them go across the other ocean.

0: soon into the Asia Pacific area. And we have to find new markets for our goods because quite clearly the Americans think they can dictate terms and they can't.
1: And Amanda Galbraith, the reaction for Donald Trump suggests to me that he's kind of amazed that the world continues to spin even in almost in spite of him.
2: Yeah, I think he's shocked that we haven't gone down on bended knee and asked him for forgiveness and given him all the things, right? And, you know, one thing I think we also know is the U.S. president does respect strength. I think this is our prime minister flexing internationally. You know, I do take issue with how it's been communicated to us that the Wall Street Journal did some good journalism, got the scoop. The government denied it, including the prime minister himself. And then 24 hours later, the head of the EU announced it. And I do think, again, on a accountability and transparency basis, we need to have a greater conversation about how that's rolled out domestically. But I do think broadly exploring this, even if it just means I could cut the faster line when I go through customs, when I go to like Europe, I am interested.
1: Yeah, believe me, I always think of people from Great Britain when I see them lined up with all the other cattle at the non-EU passport station. So Doug Ford says read between the lines, but it's quite evident he's cheering on Olivia Chow for mayor of Toronto. Adam Vaughn, you were a municipal councillor. What do you make of the premier's play?
0: I mean, I think he's sort of half in and half out as to whether or not he wants to get involved in the municipal election. I'll let him read between the lines and deliver the lines, quite frankly. Look, I think Olivia Chow and Doug Ford, while ideologically different, share a very similar trait in terms of they're very transactional as politicians. It's about the possible deal that's in front of you now. And if the other side of the table is, you know, A, B, or C, then the other side of the table gets dealt with as A, B, or C. I don't think there's, I don't think he's trying to get involved in the election, but I also don't think he can help himself. You know, they're both very transactional and they found ways to get along, to go along.
1: And Amanda Galbraith, he wouldn't be the first political figure to make political relationships kind of a personal affair.
2: It's all personal, right? And I think Adam can speak to this too, is that, you know, staff can do so much. But when leaders get along personally, they're just able to have conversations in a place of trust that you're not. And policy does advance because of that, which is why, you know, how the mayor of the city of Toronto interacts with the other levels of government. Yes, standing up for the city, but frankly, getting things done is really, really critical. And voters actually look at that. They don't want it. You fight when you need to. And certainly, I think, for, you know, this mayor has been pretty sophisticated at picking her spots and knowing also when to walk away and sort of those handshake deals they have on that, I think has worked well for both her and Premier Ford. There's also, I think, an element of the devil you know to this, right? A new mayor coming in will want to shake things up, make noise, new administration, new staff. It complicates an already complicated world. And I think sometimes it's, you know, if you work well with the current admin, you want to move that along. You know, there's a conversation whether like a Doug Premier Ford endorsement actually helps Olivia Chow, which is like a whole other, like very interesting political Venn diagram I've been sort of noodling on in the last 24 hours. But if anywhere it helps her, it might help her in Scarborough, which we know is like ground zero for this election. Because that Scarborough was the weirdest universe where you can vote for Olivia Chow municipally, Doug Ford provincially, and Mark Carney federally. And people are totally good with that political equation. So we'll see.
1: Okay. Pavan Brach, you're watching this from the outside because you're a Hamiltonian. But what do you make of it?
3: Well, the old line, politics makes strange bedfellows, and it's a bit early for visuals like that, but it's true. You know, I think, you know, to Amanda's point, the last person that Doug Ford endorsed strongly, by the way, not between the lines, was Mark Saunders. And how did that work out in the last mayoral election in Toronto, where he got about 8%? So, I don't know. Doug Ford warned a long time ago that, you know, if you voted for Olivia Chow, your taxes were going to go up at an unprecedented rate.
1: They
3: did. I think, and they did. So, you know, voila. So, you know, I don't know. It's obviously a message of convenience and a deal done that politicians do when they're between elections. But it's quite clear that, you know, a lot of people in Toronto seem to be pretty upset with the situation. You know, I don't know how much that endorsement will carry.
1: So there's a lot of hand-wringing on our roundtables when shootings and homicides go up and very little discussion when they go down. Worth noting, the chief of police, Myron Demkew, is going to be here at 8:20 this morning for check-in with the chief. But shootings and firearm discharges are down quite radically in the community. And Amanda Galbraith, we don't know why, but it's definitely worth celebrating.
2: Yeah, I think it certainly is a good indicator, right? You know, the summer of the gun, I think, was wild in comparison to this. I do think, though, like, stats are real and this should be publicized. I do think there's still kind of a feeling in the city of just sort of, I don't know if it's the broken windows syndrome, but just kind of like things, you know, is it safe on the TTC? You know, can I go out at this time? So I do think that the general issue remains, but I think, you know, it tells me at least, you know, the police have been taking these shootings seriously, and some of them are cyclical, but I do think, you know, that guns and gang element, the focus they've been doing, it has been bearing fruit, and that is a good thing.
1: Pavan Brach, your thoughts?
3: Well, I think crime is frankly at near generational lows throughout North America. So it's not isolated to Toronto. It's quite substantial in Toronto, but it's down everywhere. And so, you know, unfortunately, of course, we all perceive it to be still an ongoing concern. I think let's see what the further impact will be from the legislation passed federally to restrict people from being put back on the street after they commit a gun crime. I think that's going to make a huge impact. And hopefully those laws continue to toughen up, and then that the provincial government provides enough judges and jails to adjudicate and deal with those folks. So I think it'll continue that way.
1: Adam, go ahead.
0: I think it's a convergence of a number of things, but it's, I think we're fooling ourselves if we don't think there's a cycle to this. You know, so gun control works and some reform of the bail system and watching that carefully works and good sort of community-based policing works and investment in social programs works. But you know, it's having represented a downtown neighborhood, these things often have a cycle and they come back when after 5 and 10 years, when people are released and scores are settled, it sort of flares again. So don't rest on it. Keep working on it. But I also think what it says to the city right now is and to perhaps the media, is that the focus on the other things that don't make people feel safe in their communities is where the conversation now needs to go. And so, you know, on the street in downtown Toronto, there is a sense that mental health issues are everywhere and anywhere you look. And with that comes addiction issues. That's, to me, the public health and the public safety conversation the city needs to have. And so, let's you know, sort of look at what worked around getting gun violence down, in particular gun control. And now let's take a look at what we do to make streets feel safer for everybody, including those people that have addiction and mental health issues who are living rough.
1: Thank you all. Adam Vaughan, Amanda Galbraith, Pavan Brach, and particularly trenchant analysis, I think, from Adam Vaughan, because I'm just reflecting on the fact that this morning, while walking from where I parked my car to the front door, there was a guy walking toward me who was talking out loud. I thought, oh, great. You know, I'm going to have to pass this guy in order to get to the front door. Then I realized that he was actually on the phone. He was talking into an earpiece. And so he wasn't one of the, as some people have taken to calling them, zombies. The chief of police, speaking of public security, is going to be here at 8:20. It's time for the news.
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6: Good morning, I'm Stuart McGinn. Overcast conditions for us today. It's 17 degrees right now. The full forecast after the news. Mark Carney has offered a shared vision for deeper ties with Europe, promising the issue will be the subject of debate and a final vote on Parliament Hill. Police have arrested a 16-year-old in connection to the fatal shooting of another teen in the city earlier this week. And questions remain about a widespread 911 outage among GTA police services early this morning. Details on these and other other stories coming up, but first... 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
7: Southbound side of the 427 just by Highway 7. Collision completely pushed off to the left shoulder. So everything moving again, but it is slow from lane staff. You'll find southbound on the 400 just by Major Mac. That's all long gone. The 401 through the city, very slow. South Parkway delay down to Don Mills. It's starting to build down towards the Richmond exit as well. 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Time Saver Traffic, I'm Tully Cohen. 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
6: Prime Minister Mark Carney has offered a shared ambition with Europe to strengthen ties amid the headwinds brought on by U.S. tariffs.
8: An alliance for the future is a unique, positive approach that we will define together.
6: Carney received a standing ovation following his speech, where he confirmed that Canada is not pursuing becoming a full member of the EU, but said he believes this possible associate member alliance will make our country a better partner for the US.
8: Canada welcomes this ambition. I will tell you, polling shows that an overwhelming majority of Canadians support much closer ties with Europe.
6: Carney's speech was still light on details regarding what this partnership will actually include, but said it would be subject to debate and a final vote in Ottawa. Carney choosing his words carefully after hearing this response to the possible Canada-EU alliance from U.S. President Donald Trump yesterday.
9: Now, I think it's laughable. Look, Canada's been a terrible trade partner. If they do that, if I think it's at all a hostile act, I will put very serious tariffs or stop trading with Europe. If they do that, if Europe does that, with a bad intention. If it's a good intention, that's fine. If it's a bad intention, we'll put very heavy tariffs on Europe.
6: Trump has offered no new response to Carney's comments and characterization of this budding alliance so far this morning. Here at home, a 16-year-old boy has been arrested in the fatal shooting of another teen in the city earlier this week. Toronto police say the boy has been charged with first-degree murder and failure to comply with a probation order. His identity, though, is not being released. 17-year-old Cashie August was fatally shot in the Jane and Finch area in broad daylight back on Monday. He was Toronto's 24th homicide victim of the year. We'll hear from Toronto's police chief here on News Talk 1010 this hour. Myron Demke is set to join us to discuss new data that shows the tally of shootings in the city so far this year is among the second lowest at any point through the last two decades. We'll also see if the chief has any details about a widespread 911 outage this morning that impacted several police services across the GTA in Canada. The outage has since been resolved, but it remains unclear what caused it. Premier Doug Ford says the federal government's move to privatize Canada's four major airports will make them more effective and efficient. Here's CTV's Queen's Park Bureau Chief Siobhan Morris with more.
10: But there's one airport that has to be privatized, and that's Billy Bishop. It's shovel-ready.
11: This summer, the feds grounded Doug Ford's push to expand Toronto's Island Airport. But when it comes to benefits from letting private dollars into big hubs...
12: We will take that money and we will reinvest in regional airports. And we know that Ontario and across the country, there's many regional airports that are in need of more support.
6: Ford maintained there's nothing better than industry competition. Well, today is not the day to fill up your gas tank. Prices rose 8 cents at midnight and are averaging $1.90.9 across the GTA. It's just shy of the highest price for gas we've seen this year, but the pain will be short-lived. Canadians for Affordable Energy is forecasting a 10-cent drop for the price of gas tomorrow, down to $1.80.9. Meanwhile, today the cost of diesels reached a new record high of 268.9 cents a liter. You can tap into breaking news anywhere. Keep in touch by downloading the CTV News app. News Talk 1010 weather, cloudy skies today with a 30% chance of showers through the rest of this morning. Our high today getting up to 25 degrees. Partly cloudy skies tonight with a low down to 14. We'll end off the week with sunny skies tomorrow and a high of just 22 degrees, taking us into a cooler weekend. The highs for Saturday and Sunday are just below 20 degrees. Right now it's 17. I'm Stuart McGinn. 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
1: 8:06 is the time, 17 degrees on a Thursday morning. And I've had a chance not to go over the full text of the speech yet. And actually, what I'll do after the show is just go and watch the speech from start to finish, the same way I did the Prime Minister's Davos speech. But I've gone through a very, very detailed account that was prepared by our friends at CTV about the contents of the speech, and includes quotes, obviously. But I really want to see how the whole thing went from start to finish. And the Prime Minister addressing the European Union Parliament today, and saying this rather strangely constructed sentence, Canada welcomes the ambition to become the European Union's first associate member. So the ambition. So it's sort of like agreeing to go on a date. I don't know. We've been doing a lot of dating and marriage and relationship metaphors and allegories. Maybe it's just friends with benefits. I'm not sure. And everyone will maintain their own houses. But here is the Prime Minister at one point talking about how we have shared values, therefore we should have shared economic and not legislative benefits, but very much so things like, you know, students being able to come and go.
14: Our commitment to the rule of law and our unyielding defense of human dignity, individual freedom, and democracy share the same deep roots, the same unwavering dedication. We hold common values for which we have always fought and in whose defense we must always remain vigilant. We believe that a strong economy is not an end in itself, but a means to a just society.
1: In many respects, from everything I have read so far of the speech, which incidentally began at about 5:45 a.m. our time, because, of course, he's in Europe. But it was kind of Davos 2.0. He wasn't shooting down the Americans, because that would just be unnecessarily provocative. But he was saying the world needs a new order, and they have to start building that new order. So what associate membership might mean, who knows? And incidentally, if you'd like to, you don't have to have heard the Prime Minister's speech. You've heard Stuart McGinn talking about it. You've heard me talking about it. You've heard clips from it. I'd be particularly curious. There seem to be some people who are quite exorcised about this, saying, you don't have the mandate, Mark Carney. You never told us that you were going to get us in bed with the European Union, and we voted for you, but we might not have voted for you if you had said that. But at the very least, much as Amanda Galbraith has observed, and Deb Hutton and various others on this show, and on their own, you know, her own show, Deb Hutton. But Mark Carney has an unfortunate habit of doing stuff and then telling us about it later, or announcing plans to do stuff and then kind of getting into the nitty gritty later. And a lot of people feel that we were kind of bamboozled on the Gordie Howe Bridge, because clearly he did make concessions and he said he hadn't made any concessions. But if you want to weigh in on this, 416-872-1010, 872-1010, or you can always send us a talk back as well. But there were kind of two themes. First of all, he made it clear this is not about turning our backs on the U.S. The U.S. didn't even come up. But he made all kinds of allusions to the fact that here we are with a shared border, but we have this relationship right now which is economically antagonistic. And so even though Europe is on the other side of the ocean and the EU is on the other side of the ocean, that we have common cause. First of all, common values, but second of all, common economic cause. We do not pursue zero-sum deals, he said. Our commitment to the rule of law and our unyielding defense of human dignity, individual freedom, and democracy share the same deep roots, the same unwavering dedication. We hold common values for which we have always fought and in whose defense we must always remain vigilant. We believe that a strong economy is not an end in itself, but a means to a just society. And the just society is quite deliberate, because that is one of the most famous speeches that Pierre Elliott Trudeau once said, that we had to be in the pursuit of a just society. Here's the Prime Minister again in another portion of the speech talking about some of the aspects of an enhanced relationship.
14: But let me take this opportunity to say plainly what Canada proposes. Canada and Europe should secure our strategic autonomy through deep cooperation in the full range of strategic capabilities, including critical minerals, defense industrial capacity, AI and compute, energy security, space and payments. We should move towards seamless digital trade and non-agricultural goods and a wide range of services. We should deepen our people-to-people ties, allowing our youth to work, study, and live where they want on either side of the Atlantic.
1: Well, we're very excited about the student stuff. But, I mean, everything he just shopping listed there is what Canada should have with the United States. But because Donald Trump doesn't genuinely want to negotiate, Prime Minister is simply saying, fine, we'll do all the minerals and the energy and the cooperation and interlacing finance. We'll do that with Europe instead. John is on the line. Hi, John.
15: Hi, good morning. Yeah, I don't think Canada has as much bargaining power as they believe. I think what's happening here is geographically, obviously, we'll never separate from the United States. So that's a pipe thing. But what I think is happening here is Carney's, like in a relationship, he's trying to make Donald or the U.S. jealous, okay? They don't have anything else above and beyond that. We're never going to allow integration with Europe. It's impossible. They're thousands of miles away. There's no history, no industry built up for that. We're falling apart, and we're, you know, we should have always been, you know, contributing in that manner. Why, when he was Justin Trudeau's financial advisor, why wasn't he pushing this then?
1: Well, because we weren't facing the antagonism of Donald Trump at the time.
15: Mark Carney invests all his own personal wealth in the United States. This is ridiculous. We should mend and move on.
1: John, thank you very much. Everybody wants to continue the relationship metaphor. So John says, we're just flirting. We got a new pair of high-heeled shoes, and we're flirting with Europe, but we really want to get back with Donald Trump. Quoting here, because this is sort of, as Andrew Sullivan would say, the money quote, we welcome this ambition. An alliance for the future is a unique, positive approach that we will define together. We are pursuing resilience so that no one can control our open markets, impair our sovereignty, threaten our territorial integrity, or undermine our freedoms, our democracies, our rule of law. Okay, well, you know who he's talking to there, saying that we want control of our economy and our markets. We want control of our sovereignty, threaten our territorial integrity. I mean, that is virtually a shot over the bow. And then he went on to say, the Prime Minister said through these motivations, Canada and the EU could help to create the next just, stable, and prosperous world order. Meanwhile, Pierre Poilievre, not laying down the law necessarily, but he's meeting with his caucus to get ready for the return to Parliament. And he effectively said, we have to unite behind the national interest. He urged MPs to be a voice for Canadians in the House of Commons. Our duty is country before party, now and always. As Canadian patriots, we must reflect on the job we have as loyal opposition in these challenging times. And then he went on to paint a picture of everything that Canadians are probably very upset about that is worthy of the opposition making the government uncomfortable over. Quoting, people can't afford their bills. They're losing their jobs. The economy is flat. Crime is worsening. Our economy is facing unfair tariffs. He said it's his party's duty to fight for people who are struggling. Should we shut up about their stories until Donald Trump goes away? No. It's 8:15. 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
7: Just spotted new problems on the 401 westbound in the Collectors by Kennedy. There's a stall in the right lane. So it's really slow anyhow already, 401 westbound from just approaching Markham Road. But this is just going to add to the delay as well. On the 401 west beyond that, you've got a tie up right through the 404 and towards the middle of the city. Southbound on the 427 just by Highway 7, collision off to the left shoulder now, bit of a distraction. And westbound on the 403 just by Erin Mills, there's a stall. Left lane is blocked off. eastbound Gardner, heavy into downtown North Parkway. That is building from Eglinton up towards the 401. 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
1: Thank you very much. Here is the weather forecast. Looks like it's going to be a mostly cloudy day, and there's a slight chance of showers. High 25 degrees. Overnight down to a low of 14, and a beautiful Friday ahead. Mainly sunny. High of 22 degrees. It is 17 right now. The time, 8:16.
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11: If you engage in criminal activity, we will do everything we can.
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12: Joining More in the Morning, here's Toronto Police Chief Myron Demke.
6: And the chief joins us. It's 8:21. Nice to see you again.
11: It's been a good long time. Yep.
6: Okay, so let's start actually with a story from this morning. 911 service going down, and are you able to fill us in on that?
11: Yes, absolutely. We did have a disruption of service for about 90 minutes overnight that impacted many of the 911 centers quite broadly. And, you know, we have been definitely doing what we need to do to get back to people now. We benefited from a technology called Rapid SOS that we have on board, which is a technology that complements when people call us through, from a cell phone, for us to be able to know where they are. Because often people will call in an emergency and they can't tell us where they are. So we had invested some time ago in Rapid SOS. Well, Rapid SOS stayed online. And Rapid SOS allowed us to call people back to determine their needs, which allowed us to really kind of respond to this outage in a very effective way quickly with a different technology and get back to people. And then our non-emergency lines stayed open, and we directed people to use that. I can tell you as of this morning, the last briefing I had were about 9 calls that we're tracking down that happened during that time. But otherwise, you know, we're very grateful that we were able to do some element of recovery and keep people being served.
6: So was there a compromise of security?
11: It's not a security issue. This is a Bell service issue from
6: right,
11: what we can
6: but
11: tell.
6: I mean service security.
11: Well, I think any time you see a disruption, it's you know, whether you call it a compromise or a disruption, we definitely had to pivot quickly and adjust. And, you know, members of the public obviously had to contact us in a little bit of a different way. But from what we can tell, we were able to pivot quickly and for the most part mitigate the disruption relatively effectively. It is early hours, so we'll see how the evaluation goes.
6: We had a summer of events, and so you and I, before going on the air, I was talking about what I was doing for my summer, which was close to nothing. You and Toronto Police Service were busy as heck.
11: Well, you know, I've reflected on this summer. We as a team, leadership team, have talked about it. And quite frankly, I'd say it's arguably the busiest summer the Toronto Police have had operationally. If you think about, you know, the mere scope of FIFA was an incredible set of events. And, you know, I'm very happy to report went off for the most part without incident, any major incident, incredibly successful in the city. But that was complemented by street festivals at an unprecedented rate. We've had visits from world leaders, even recently President Zelensky, which brings with it an incredible security apparatus that we have to staff and ensure the safety of the visiting dignitary and the contingent that comes with him. The economic summit, of course, we're in the middle of the high holidays in the Jewish community. And, you know, we haven't even talked about the Blue Jays, the concerts, all the other things that happen in our city. And, of course, this summer we had a major weather event as well that drew resources from the entire first responder community. So I got to compliment members of the first responder sector broadly, but importantly, the Toronto Police members. You know, for us to succeed doing this, John, incredible amount of planning, but it also took our members' willingness to sacrifice their time. And our members took time off from their family during the precious summer months, which we know are very short for us here.
6: Yeah.
11: Losing a weekend or two in the summer to work on your days off is impactful for everybody. And our members didn't do that one or two weekends. They did it consistently through the summer. And, you know, the bell rang with a need for them to step up, and they stepped up very admirably. And I really got to thank our members, both sworn and civilian professionals alike.
6: I'm looking at the dashboard that Toronto Police Service provides to reflect the level of criminal behavior in the community. And in particular, one thing stands out, shootings and firearm discharges. So that, and the difference, of course, is shooting is at a person and discharges could be like at the consulate. But they are down quite radically.
11: Our shootings are at their second lowest number, and I want to be clear on this, second lowest number in 20 years.
6: When was the last year?
11: I'd have to look at my chart. Oh,
6: sorry, now I'm doing a pop quiz.
11: Yeah. It was before 2019.
6: Okay.
11: But if you look at even as far back as, you know, what is in this city a bit of a legendary year of the summer of the gun, we are well below shootings as it relates to that time. So I think, you know, we are seeing great success in a number of fronts. And I think we've talked about this before. What causes shootings to go up and down? What causes young people to pick up firearms and shoot at each other or other people is a complicated bit of work. It does take a multi-sectoral approach. We are one of the sector partners in that. But you know what I will say, John, when you look at the charts, you can't help but see some connectivity to the multi-year hiring plan and our ability right. to put cops where they need to be.
6: Where are we in that? Because you've been onboarding cops on a regular basis.
11: We are. We're at year three, and we are having discussions given the, you know, lessons that have been learned over the past 3 years and the continued pressures that we have and the need for us to staff up different areas and demands that continue to grow, like transit and other, you know, we need to continue the multi-year hiring plan. And I'm hopeful that we'll be able to advance the discussion that through the budget cycle that sustains our current pace of hiring of four classes by 90.
6: And you mentioned young people and guns and the latest homicide in the community, Jane and Finch, 17-year-old who was shot to death. I don't know if you have any new information on that or analysis.
11: It's all too
6: familiar. That's the problem.
11: Yeah, I can tell you. Well, first of all, let's acknowledge the trauma in the community and a family that has lost a young person, and incredibly sad and difficult. And why, you know, I pay attention, or we pay attention as a community to the data. You know, the data is important, but behind every number is an actual person and a family, and causes intergenerational trauma. So, you know, we certainly continue to offer our support and condolences to the impacted family. But I can tell you that overnight a search warrant was executed. Our tactical teams and investigators were able to take a young person into custody for that shooting and put him before the courts this morning.
6: Do we have any insight as to motive or whether it was deliberate or anything like that?
11: No, I'll leave that for the investigators in the court process at this point.
6: All right. Well, thank you for disclosing that. We're making news on the show. I wanted to ask you about Brad Bradford would be mayor of Toronto, and he has this idea of putting a police unit in Union Station. Does that make sense in your way of shaping Toronto Police Service?
11: Well, I want to be careful, John, because as the chief, you know, I'll caveat my answer here. I don't, you know, weigh in on candidates' perspectives during an election. What I will report to you, independent of that, is we are working very closely with both TTC and Metrolinx on what the right footprint is and should be. I can tell you that we've increased our presence both on TTC and at Union Station for months and months and months now. We have had a sustained presence, regular presence at Union Station for many months now, in partnership with Metrolinx. You know, I'll be attending down there to take a walkabout in the near future to, you know, see the lay of the land. We are seeing the immersion of the powerful impact our police hubs are having in different settings. We, of course, announced one in Dufferin Mall this week. We've had a couple other malls, and importantly, we have one in Lawrence Heights in the community. And, you know, I think from our perspective, we are working with our partners on what the right presence would be to make sure we have a sustainable presence in what is the busiest transit hub in the nation.
6: I want to come back to guns and gun issues, because we had a talkback message from a listener who wanted to put something to you.
13: I think the gun crime stats that are all of a sudden better have nothing to do with gun control. Gun control is controlling people that are already legal and aren't doing the crime. The shootings are being done by people who have illegal guns. If anything, gun control is taking money away from enforcement of the bad actors.
6: Oh, okay. I mean, is gun control actually consuming police resources?
11: Well, I mean, that's an ongoing federal policy discussion on how to deal with the buyback issue, et cetera. I've been very, very clear as chief of the Toronto Police Service. The city of Toronto's gun problem is a problem of the criminal element, unlicensed criminal gangsters with illegal firearms that for the most part emanate out of the United States of America. You know, the shootings that we experience and the gun crime we experience is directly tied to guns being sourced and smuggled through from the United States into Canada. It is not to do, for the most part, with lawful gun owners. So our energy and our efforts continue to be focused where they're needed the most, and the Toronto Police Service will continue to put their resources to deal with the criminal element that is using firearms, and we are going to put our resources to disrupt and interdict the flow of firearms onto our streets that come from the United States.
6: Thank you, sir. Good to see you.
11: Great to see you. Thank you, John.
6: Toronto Police Chief Myron Demkew. Let's get to News Talk 1010, Time Saver Traffic.
14: 401 westbound in the Collectors, just by Kennedy. Two left lanes are out because of a stall. Very slow from Nielsen. The 401 through the city, otherwise just very busy with volume. Westbound on the 403 at Aaron Mills, there's a stall. The left lane is blocked off. The Gardner east into downtown, pretty solid. DVP both ways jammed between Don Mills and the 401. The southbound on Valley Parkway, that does continue slow past Don Mills, down towards the Richmond exit, but it's not completely jammed. News Talk 1010 weather today, 25 degrees for the high. It'll feel like 28 with the humidity. There is still a chance of showers this morning, a slight chance of showers. Right now, it's mostly cloudy and 17 degrees. 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
6: All right, kids, where are we going here? Oh, we're having a break. Are you? Don't need me to declare a break. It's 8:33. Tori's take is coming up.
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12: More in the Morning presents...
31: You know, I'm prepared to be very open about what happened. Well, it's not good public policy.
12: Tory's take.
31: You can check the record.
12: With John Tory.
6: And we are joined by Toronto's former mayor, John Tory. Good to have you, sir. Let's start with local politics, because Doug Ford is kind of putting his finger on the scale. He didn't say the words, but it's clear that he supports Olivia Chow for re-election.
31: Yeah, I'm surprised at this because I think he felt after his experience before with Mark Saunders in the by-election that he would just stay out of it. But I think he can't help himself. I mean, I think he loves to be in the game. I think he's making a statement about the relationship he has with Olivia Chow and that it's a good relationship. And as for the impact, I guess we'll see. I think the most important place it will matter, to the extent it will matter, is in Scarborough, where Doug Ford is very popular. Olivia Chow's there in a very spirited contest with Brad Bradford. And quite frankly, for a Bradford-type candidate to win, you have to win in Scarborough. Olivia Chow type candidate wins strongly downtown, and you have to offset that by winning in Scarborough, North York, and Etobicoke. And so it's important for him to be able to do that. So we'll see how the impact comes. You know, these things, what candidates do when they're running, the people seeking endorsements, is they poll different names and say, well, if I had the endorsement of so-and-so, if John Moore endorsed me, would that help? If John Tory endorsed me, would that help? If Doug Ford endorsed me, would that help? And you get back a rating, in effect, that sort of says yes, it would help, or no, it wouldn't. wouldn't. And so in this case, I don't think there's any time for that to be done because this was unexpected. And I will say this as well. I think it will help. It's not ever definitive on the election, but it will help both Brad Bradford and Chris Alexander to be able to name some people that endorse them, because it just indicates you have some support in different quarters of the community. But they try to choose these endorsers very carefully. This one happened more, I guess, by accident.
6: Although I'm not sure that a Doug Ford endorsement necessarily helps Olivia Chow, because they come from different political universes.
31: Yeah, well, that's why people poll on these things, to see who they want an endorsement from, because they're, quite frankly, when you do the polling, sometimes you find out you don't want an endorsement from somebody, because in particular, you're looking at your own supporters and people likely to support you and who they would respect hearing from about a candidacy. And so in this case, it may be a mixed blessing. But having said that, there are people in Scarborough where Doug Ford is popular, where it may make a difference for Ms. Chow. But, you know, as you say, I mean, these things are not entirely scientific. This one sort of happened, as I said, by accident, and I don't think the outcome of the election will be determined by that. It was just one of those things. It was kind of surprising to hear Mr. Ford wading into this yet again.
6: We just had a lengthy conversation with the chief of police, Myron Demkew. One of the things we hit on that I think he has every reason to crow about is new stats show shootings, gun discharges. So, you know, attempted murders, and just people shooting guns are radically down. We're at the second lowest point we've had in two decades, which is a long way from the summer of the gun.
31: Yeah, it is a long way from the summer of the gun, and thank goodness for that. And I went through my own share of times when gun activity was very high when I was mayor. And I think it is cyclical to some extent, although in this case, the cycle is really North American wide. And I'm taking nothing away from the police chief, and he's entitled, I guess, once in a while to crow, because he sure gets his share of accountability for things that go on that aren't happy. But having said that, I think the work that has been done, and particularly on gangs, I think it is now down to a relatively small number of people in a city of millions, a region of many millions, that are committing this kind of crime. I think the activities of the federal government, if they're effective and if they're allowed to remain in place by the courts and so on, will be effective at keeping these small number of people in jail and not having them out doing these same things over and over again. But look, let's take good news and get back to focusing on what is really bothering people about crime, which I don't think is so much the shootings as it is the car thefts and the home invasions and the intimidation of communities like the Jewish community. Those are the things that I think the police are focusing on, because that's what's made crime a continuing issue, even though, as we've been saying for months now, John, on murders and shootings and so on, the stats are much better. Yes, they are. But there's still a problem on the subway and other places with crime.
6: Prime Minister Mark Carney making his address to the European Union Parliament today and saying, effectively, we support the ambition of joining as an associate member. I'm not sure what that means.
31: Well, I don't think anybody is. I think, in a way, it would be, I said yesterday, I don't think we should be unduly worried until we know what it is, and then maybe there's reason to be worried. I suspect not. But if, as I heard one of the people on the roundtable saying this morning, it's going to mean you can go in the better lineup when you arrive anywhere in Europe, I think people will be all for it. So we'll see. I mean, the devil's in the details, as they say. I think it is one step forward. I find the reaction of President Trump more interesting, because I think he really was caught a bit off guard by this one, because he would be saying, and this is maybe why we walked away from those talks, well, you know, you'll dance with who I tell you to dance with, and this kind of thing. And I think this is just ridiculous, and it's more ridiculous, talk on his part. But having said that, let's wait until we see the definition of what this relationship is. I can't imagine that 99.99% of it isn't going to be to our benefit if it happens.
6: John, thanks a lot for this. And of course, worth noting, you are going to be sitting in this chair tomorrow for the entire show.
31: I'm looking forward to that.
6: Good stuff. Thanks a lot.
31: Thanks.
6: And John Tory is in for me tomorrow because I got some family business to attend to. But John always, on vacation for 4 weeks this summer. And I was saying to people, it's pretty cool to have the former mayor of Toronto back up on your show while you're away.
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6: There was a point a few years ago where we were going to do a massive reno that would have pretty well solved all of our issues. 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
14: Minor issue on the northbound side of the 404 just by Stouffville Road. There's a stall. The right lane is blocked off. The southbound 404 looks heavy out of Richmond Hill. It's pretty busy from, I would say, what is this road? Stouffville Road, all the way down towards the 407. Then you'll find a delay southbound on the 404 from Steeles right down towards Bloor. There's another tie-up down towards Dundas. Northbound DVP, it's slow. Don Mills to York Mills. Westbound 401, heavy through the 412. Again, from Neil all the way through the Don Valley.

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0: On round two, we say good morning to News Talk 1010's Adjuan Insia Yabois, Alex Creston, Vice President to Crestview Strategy, former advisor to the Mayor of Toronto, and Tina Yazdani is a Queen's Park, the Queen's Park reporter at the Trillium. Okay, so listen, let's start with something local, and that is Doug Ford. He made an appearance with Olivia Chow, where I learned that apparently she gave him a tie he always wears when he's with Olivia Chow. It's almost like an affair. And he said, well, here's what he said.
3: But I just want to say the mayor and I have a phenomenal relationship. Phenomenal. And we've given the city of Toronto more money than they've ever seen in their lives, over $9 billion. We're going to continue supporting the mayor. She's doing an incredible job. So read between the lines.
0: There you go. And Nick Marano is just reminding me in my headset of how the last time he put his finger on the scale in a municipal election, he started with the words, "I don't meddle in municipal politics." And then he went on to tear somebody apart. Alex, you've worked in the mayor's office. You've advised a mayor. What do you make of the premier's play here?
4: I think anyone who's been watching the way Mayor Chow and Premier Ford have got along over the course of their overlapping mandates wouldn't be surprised to hear him talk like this about their sunny relationship. And, you know, from his perspective, everything's going well. The Premier is a relationships guy. He likes to deal with people who he feels play ball with him. And there's no question that the two of them have done nothing but make each other look good over the last number of years. So you can hardly blame him for wanting to keep the good times rolling. I think what will be really interesting is how does Brad Bradford respond to this? And can he use this in any way to his advantage? Because I'm sure there's a lot of Olivia Chow supporters who, for whatever reason, seem to be reflexively would find this distasteful.
0: Well, the Bradford campaign has put out a statement, actually, in which Brad Bradford says, of course the Premier likes the mayor. She sold out on, and he listed three things. I think it's Ontario Place, the Science Centre, and bike lanes, even though he doesn't like the bike lanes either. Tina, it's very clear that the two of them have a very transactional relationship, because the mayor sells out her base on some of their most important issues just to get stuff out of him.
5: Mm-hmm. Yeah, that's true. It's quite the political transformation. I mean, they're not exactly natural allies, but they have been working well together over a number of issues, but they still have their disagreements. I mean, yesterday they both came to the mic and publicly disagreed on speed cameras when they were asked about that. But yeah, they're just really emphasizing how well they work together. I think, you know, the Premier's comments yesterday came as a surprise. I mean, when he said, read between the lines, all the reporters there, I was there, and we all kind of looked at each other in surprise, because he has said a number of times that he doesn't want to get involved in municipal elections. I mean, that's as pretty much as involved as you can get at this point. And he's even cited that as a reason to, you know, not call back the legislature, this extremely extended break. We're not going back to Queen's Park until the end of October, because he says he doesn't want to meddle with the municipal election. So that came as quite the surprise. And I think it's politically significant. Whether or not Chow wanted this endorsement, that's another question.
0: Adjuan Insia Yabois, your thoughts?
6: When it comes down to it, was it surprising that he made that statement? I would say no, in the sense that he's been saying that they have a great relationship. And I do think it comes down to it's a transactional relationship. Does he like her personally? Probably. Does he like her because she tends to bend a lot to what he wants to get done? Yes, he likes that more. And he'd rather have the devil he knows versus somebody else that he's going to have to deal with that he does not know if he's going to get his way. So this works to his benefit. So this is why he would endorse Olivia Chow, even though he said it without saying it.
0: And of course, she opened this whole relationship between the two by naming something after Doug Ford's brother, Rob. So she's a fairly savvy politician. Okay, let's move on to a few other. We just finished a conversation not long ago with the chief of police, and we were going over stats on shootings in the city. And when we talk about shootings, they divide them up into, you know, somebody who's been shot at and either wounded or killed. But there's also gun discharges, and that is when people, and it seems to be increasingly common, shoot at tow trucks,

0: buildings, Jewish facilities, in order to frighten people. But still, Adjoa, I'll start with you on this one. They're radically down.
1: Which is a great thing. When you think of it, the statistics here, year to date, 57 shootings, the lowest this time of year in the past 20 years. I was actually shocked by that because obviously I'm not looking at the stats every day, but it doesn't feel that way. But my feelings mean nothing. Statistics, I trust them. So this is a positive thing in the positive direction. But I think when it comes to safety in the city and how people feel in the city, that's a whole different matter when it comes to transit safety or just you walking around in the downtown core. I think that needs to be addressed because I'm not sure people feel as safe, and crimes aren't just done with a gun. You can use other things to harm people, and that needs to be addressed. But no, I'm really happy that the statistics are down and that over the past 20 years, that's a great thing.
0: Although Tina Yazdani, of no comfort to Toronto's Jewish community, because a lot of those discharges were targeting Jewish buildings.
2: Yeah, and I think that's a really fair feeling amongst the people living in those communities. It's so uncomfortable to be the target of gun violence. Obviously, it's scary. But yeah, this is one of those stories where the data and the public conversation don't necessarily feel the same or like they're telling the same story. And that's because, you know, as reporters, we cover shootings individually, and we should. Every shooting is, it's a person, it's a family, it's a neighborhood, it's a community that's being targeted. But when you zoom out the long-term trend, it's much more encouraging than the individual headlines might suggest. And I think, I agree that this is great news for the city.
0: Yeah. Certainly, Alex, I'm on board with what Tina Yazdani and Adjoa and Sia Yabois have said, that, okay, shootings are down, great, let's do a round of applause. But at the same time, the presence of individuals in the downtown in particular who make people fear for their safety is still happening.
3: I think for so much of Toronto's history, when the shootings have levels have been high, it's been because of organized crime activity. And generally, for most of the population, we've been able to avoid anything, and you weren't at risk of being the target of someone with a gun unless you were somehow involved in organized crime. And that was sort of the way it was even in the summer of the gun back in the early 2000s. The issue is, in the way, the reason why I suspect that people feel more safe is that the shootings seem to be more, not necessarily random, but targeted at civilian infrastructure, civilian buildings, places of worship, schools. That's a lot worse than hearing about a shooting in a neighborhood you don't live in that you can easily forget about.
0: According to Time Out magazine, they come up with an annual coolest neighborhoods list. There are two in Canada, one of them being downtown St. Catharines. And Tina Yazdani, I'll start with you on this one. I think probably a lot of people said, say what? But I haven't been in downtown St. Catharines for 5 years, so I have no idea.
2: Yeah, same. I mean, expect a tourist boom there, I think, because now I want to go. I'm curious to see what the big deal is. But yeah, I think as people who live in Toronto, it's interesting because the definition of cool has kind of, it's changed. This article talks a lot about how there's independent businesses, vintage shops, restaurants, it's waterfront, there's heritage architecture. It sounds like a really, cool place to visit. But it's less about, what you might traditionally think of as cool, skyscrapers, luxury retail, big entertainment districts. So I'm definitely going to have to go check it out soon.
0: Yeah, and Alex Cresta, it's funny because we got into an off-air discussion this morning and I said, well, could we name a really cool neighborhood in Toronto? And not really. I mean, there's some very lovely places, but I don't know if we have a cool neighborhood.
3: The cool neighborhoods are always the places that are sort of just on the edge of gentrification. They're just where the artists are going, where there's a little bit of a grit, a little bit of attitude, so that those independent places and that are just sort of on that turning point. And St. Catharines being in that sort of rust belt, but maybe in hitting the sweet spot where young people and cool people are going, that's what makes a neighborhood cool. And I know I always have had a blast in St. Catharines when I was seeing my friends at Brock, but that was a long time ago.
0: Yeah, I enjoyed seeing you. Boy, it's interesting what Alex was observing, because I had the same impression of South Beach. It was totally down at the heels, and then all the hipsters and the bands moved in, and all of a sudden it was the destination.
1: That used to be Ossington. That used to be the spot. That's where everybody used to go. And people still go there. But again, it's been taken over. And the people that created that sort of scene is not the thing. I would say in Toronto that Leslieville is becoming that, because it's certain areas are still affordable. And there's like an up and coming bar scene and music scene. And people like that area. But St. Catharines, I've never actually been. But one of my favorite bands, Alexis on Fire, is from there. So that makes sense. It tracks.
0: Okay.
1: That is definitely coming, and I just want to move there. So,
0: well, now Joe Cristiano and I are going to go on a road trip. Maybe you can come along.
1: I will.
0: We can't ignore the fact that the Prime Minister made a keynote address to the European Union Parliament today. Effectively, to my eye, it's sort of a Davos II, which is, you know, one of the major players doesn't want to play anymore, so we just got to come up with a new world order. Alex Creston, a lot of Canadians, though, scratching their heads on what kind of a relationship he wants.
3: Yeah, actually, it's interesting. I happen to be in Athens, Greece right now, meeting with Canadian businesses that are looking to invest here and Greek businesses looking to expand into Canada. So there certainly is that sort of bilateral trade interest. And people here are looking on with, you know, positivity, but a little bit of skepticism. I'd say that there's still one important point is that there's a Canada-EU trade agreement that still hasn't been ratified. So when these things come about, there's always a lot of details that need to be worked out. And I think when we hear about how things go with the EU, they tend to take a long time and take a lot of effort and deliberate effort.
0: Oh, you're absolutely right. I think it's 13 countries are still negotiating their relationship in the EU. Tina Yazdani, I'm hearing from a lot of people this morning who are saying, why are we trying to antagonize Donald Trump? Well, because Donald Trump started it.
2: Yeah, and I actually think his reaction to all this is the most telling, and it actually reinforces the argument for, you know, diversifying our partners and who we have strong trade agreements with. You know, if just developing an international relationship can trigger another threat of tariffs, that's like, I mean, it's a pretty powerful demonstration that we need more than one country, one pillar supporting our economy. So I think his reaction to all this has been very telling. I mean, Canada's not saying we're replacing America with Europe. That's obviously impossible. But like you said, lots of questions remain on this one.
0: We're seeing other people. Thank you all. Tina Yazdani, Alex Creston, and Adjoa Nsia Yebois. Bill Carroll is next, but on a very busy morning, it's time for the news.
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7: Good morning, I'm Stuart McGinn. We won't see much of the sunshine today. Cloudy skies. It's 17 degrees right now. The forecast after the news. Mark Carney has laid out a vision for a stronger partnership with Europe, but details on this potential alliance are still largely unclear. Bell says it's investigating after issues with its network led to a widespread 911 outage this morning. And the Blue Jays are off today after winning what even the players described as a must-win game. Details on these and other stories coming up. 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
8: Very busy drive continues on the 401 west out of Durham through the 412 from Nielsen right through the Don Valley Parkway. The eastbound 401 also slow south of Pearson through the 400 South Parkway. That drags to Bloor. Gardner East still at a crawl in towards the downtown core. Time Saver Traffic. I'm Tully Cohen. Your next update at 9:15 on News Talk 1010 Toronto.
7: Prime Minister Mark Carney has stamped out his intentions to pursue much deeper ties with Europe.
9: Canada and Europe are each strong. 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
7: Carney's 25-minute speech before EU Parliament in France this morning ended with him receiving a standing ovation as he dropped more hints and hopes of what it could look like if Canada is granted this new status as an associate member of the EU. On the table is everything from trade to defense and economic partnerships, and a mention of the easing of movement when it comes to travel and labor.
9: This is about sovereignty, our ability to live as we wish, because sovereignty requires resilience, the ability to withstand shocks.
7: Carney's characterization of this comes as yesterday U.S. President Donald Trump deemed it laughable and threatened more tariffs on Europe if he views the new partnership to be hostile in any way. Carney vowed the alliance will be the subject of a debate and final vote in Canada's parliament. Here at home, Bell says it's investigating after an issue with its next generation 911 network led to a widespread outage for 911 emergency lines across the GTA and other parts of the country this morning. Toronto Police Chief Myron Demkew told News Talk 1010 how it impacted his force.
6: We did have a disruption of service for about 90 minutes overnight. The last briefing I had were about 9 calls that we're tracking down that happened during that time. But otherwise, we're very grateful that we were able to do some element of recovery and keep people being served.
7: Demkew says new technology helped police to track where calls originated from, even when the service was down. Bell says it's still investigating what led to this outage. They are the parent company of this radio station. Premier Doug Ford has gotten as close as he possibly can to giving Olivia Chow his endorsement in the fall race for mayor. Here's CTV's Queen's Park Bureau Chief Siobhan Morris.
10: The premier speaking glowingly of his relationship with the mayor, singing a different tune than 3 years ago.
11: God forbid Olivia Chow gets elected, your taxes are going up at an unprecedented rate.
10: Now Ford seems happy to keep her around.
11: We're going to continue supporting the mayor. She's doing an incredible job, so read between the lines.
10: Mayoral challenger Chris Alexander says Chow has feuded with the premier and no one has won. Brad Bradford's campaign says the endorsement is no surprise.
7: Bradford accused Chow of handing the province Ontario Place and bike lanes on a silver platter. And in sports, the Blue Jays took what many consider to be a must-win game against the Detroit Tigers yesterday, beating them 5-1. Here was starting pitcher Max Scherzer's reaction after he went 5 innings.
12: It's great when you have to come to the field and it's must-win baseball. I mean, that's how we felt for a while now. We know this position that we're in. We're aware of the standings, but at the end of the day, you got to come here and win ball games. You can't worry about everything else. You got to worry about yourself. And today we had a good game, and everybody did their job.
7: The Jays have 9 games left in their season, and it begins that stretch with a crucial series in Texas tomorrow night. The Rangers are one of 2 teams currently ahead of the Blue Jays in their fight for that last remaining AL wildcard spot. You can tap into breaking news anywhere. Keep in touch by downloading the CTV News app. News Talk 1010 weather, mainly cloudy skies with a high of 25 degrees this afternoon. Tonight, partly cloudy and a low of 14 degrees, and temperatures only getting less warm as we continue through the rest of this week. 22 the high tomorrow with sunshine, and this weekend we're only getting up to highs just below 20 degrees. Right now it's 18.
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0: Thursday morning to you, my fellow Europeans. How are you this morning on this 17th day of September?
1: Your morning drive is over.
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1: Like your morning coffee, we're coming in hot.
0: Here we go. Could our Prime Minister please, I'm begging you, please, just be straight with us. What is going on with the European Union? Are we joining the European in some way or are we not? Stop being so cagey. I may not even be against the idea, but I'd like to understand it a little bit better. Let's just go back and look at some of the history of this. And then I think we all need to just take a deep breath and see if maybe or not. Maybe it's time we had a referendum in this country if we're going to join the European Union. But the story starts with I forget if it was the Washington Post or the Wall Street Journal. Doesn't matter. Credible news outlet in the U.S., multiple sources saying that Canada is exploring being an associate member of the European Union. Our Prime Minister tells us, no, that's not true. We're not looking at being an associate member. Then he goes to Europe, and the head of the European Union makes a speech, and she specifically talks about wanting Canada to be an associate member. We've all seen and heard that. We talked about it yesterday. What I didn't know at the time was apparently our Prime Minister got up and hugged her after that. Well, that kind of signals to me that he likes the idea of being an associate member, whatever that is. And then the same day, we're being told by our ambassador to the EU, did you know we had one? Jonathan Wilkinson is his name. And then he talked about this because he was pushed on the associate membership idea. And you tell me, but I think he pretty much confirmed that not only is she using the term, because the government's been trying to tell us, well, that's their term, it's not necessarily our term. He confirms here in what is, I don't know, 20 seconds of babble gab, but he does confirm in here that we've used the term as well in previous discussions.
4: Why don't you just embrace it?
5: I'm not saying that we don't like this term. All I'm saying is, before you actually get to the point where you decide what you're going to call something, you should actually know the shape of it. And we are still in the process of defining the shape and defining how far we're going to be able to go. We have lots.
4: Did she go too far tonight?
5: No, not at all. We have lots of things.
6: We are not.
0: So he kind of confirms it there, doesn't he? I mean, just be straight with us on this stuff. Could you please do that? Please, I'm begging you. And then today, the Prime Minister, addressing the European Parliament, talked about Canada and the Canadian way of business.
6: We are not fair weather allies. We do not pursue zero-sum deals. Our commitment to the rule of law and our unyielding defense of human dignity, individual freedom, and democracy share the same deep roots, the same unwavering dedication.
0: So he's speaking directly to Donald Trump there, which I knew he would, and there's nothing wrong with that. A big part of what is going on here is a bit of a show for Donald Trump. Hey, we have other friends. We could get into bed with them. We might even have full-blown sex with them. Well, not full-blown sex. Depends on how you define sex. Now we're into Bill Clinton territory. What do you consider to be sex? Well, that thing you were doing with Monica Lewinsky, most of the people I know, most wives would have considered that sex. But, and he talked about the nomenclature. Well, let's not focus on nomenclature. Yeah, words matter here, Prime Minister. He's not saying now the associate member, now a unique alliance is what he's calling for.
6: The essence of the Canada-European Union partnership. Seeds, values, ideas, trade, people, and progress carried back and forth across the Atlantic for centuries.
0: Okay, now we're all a bit confused about exactly what this is. So our ambassador to the UN admits we've had talks about and we've used the term associate membership in the past before this week happened. And he hugged the head of the European Union when she suggested it. And now he's saying we're going to have some kind of unique alliance. I don't think any Canadian is surprised that he went to Europe to talk about trade and more trade with Europe. I think we all understood that that was the point. But if we're going to get further involved with the European Union, we need to have a serious conversation. And depending on the level of involvement, I don't think it's enough to just have on his own the Prime Minister of Canada cut a deal if we become this attached to the European Union. Of course, in the press conference afterwards, people wanted to know immediately, what is this about and who makes the ultimate decision on behalf of Canada? Here's what he said.
2: Yes, we will have a series of debates, I'm sure, in Parliament, relevant committees, and ultimately there will be a vote in the Canadian Parliament for the final structure of the alliance that we're working on. I observe that there has been a fair bit of preparation for this. Special Envoy John Hannaford with his counterparts, the discussions that President Metsola and I have had, also with Presidents Costa and von der Leyen.
0: Okay, well, how far have they gone in this idea of an alliance with the European Union? That's more than just a trade deal that I think most Canadians expected would happen here. So, very well and good. It sounds nice, doesn't it? It sounds very democratic to say, we'll have a debate in Parliament, we'll have the usual committees, and then we'll have a vote. Okay, so we're going to allow a slim majority in Parliament, a majority that did not exist, that we did not hand to them during the last election, a majority that has been contrived and stolen through backroom deals. You're going to trust the deciding votes to go to a couple of people who used to call themselves conservatives. They told you during the election that they were conservatives, and now they're liberals. You're going to trust them to decide on Canada's future as a member in some standing with the European Union? Seriously? Is that democracy? No. This demands a complete referendum. Every Canadian should have a chance to decide if we want to get into the European Union this deeply. And I know I'm going to hear from you. You're going to send me the bill. You're out of step with ordinary Canadians. The polling shows that 70%+ of Canadians like the idea, yes, of a trade deal with the European Union. Well, a lot of Canadians would actually like to be members of the European Union. Well, define a lot. It's less than 50%. That's more than I would have expected. But you know what? And I trust pollsters. In my years as a broadcaster, as a news director, I've met with pollsters. We've worked together on pre-election stuff and crime on the streets and what people are thinking about crime on the streets. It can be frighteningly accurate when it's done well, but occasionally polls are wrong. This polling I'm seeing now about how Canadians feel about being in the European Union, I'm dismissing it as all utter BS. And I'll tell you why. If you asked a Canadian 3 days ago if they'd like to join the European Union, how many of them could make an informed decision? I couldn't have made an informed decision, and I get paid to read for a living. You telling me people they approached about this even understood what it means to be a member of the European Union? We're just beginning to scratch the surface on this. I'll tell you, if you're a member, we don't know what an associate member means exactly, because up until now there hasn't been one. But are we going to be controlled by European bureaucrats the way the Brits felt they'd given up their sovereignty and wanted out? We're going to have that level of control? Their controls and tariffs are as tight as the Americans. And they dictate within the European Union who you can do business with. They can say, yeah, we don't want you to do a deal with Australia or countries in Asia. And do we want to give that up? Are we planning to give that up? The answer is you don't know. They've been talking about it behind our backs for weeks, it sounds like. And before they go beyond that, we need to know exactly what control, what sovereignty we're giving up. This could actually be worse than being the 51st state, depending on what we're dealing with here. So, yes, we need a referendum. I've been talking about a referendum idea for a couple of days and getting serious pushback from some of you who think that, Bill, you're just a talk show host. Mark Carney's an economist. What do you know that he doesn't? Well, I know enough to know how democracy works. And if you're going to make fundamental changes to this country, like joining the European Union, I don't want to wait 20 years to have a referendum to get out of it, like Brexit, Connexit, or whatever we would have to call it. Let's have the referendum going in, because a fake majority government, which is what we have in Ottawa right now, cannot be trusted to do that. The only compromise I would make would be, if not a referendum, and I think, again, depending on what they're suggesting here, when the prime minister stops being so cagey and gives his details, maybe it's not a full-blown referendum. It's at the very least an election issue. You can't decide something this important. I trust Mark Carney to sign a trade deal with the European Union to become some kind of member of the European Union. I want an election. I want the prime minister to call an election. Let's elect a new parliament. Let that be the number one issue. And then let a democratically elected majority decide what that looks like. Not the majority that has been pieced together in the back rooms, a sneaky majority. That, come on, you cannot be. I don't know why people are so mad at me. You're angry because I want you and me, I want to be informed about this fully, and I want to have a direct say. If you don't trust yourself, you don't think you can be informed enough and smart enough to make a decision on this country's future, something this fundamental, then don't vote in the referendum. But I'd like to have a say in all of this, and I think all of you should have one as well, whether you want to or not. I'm Bill Carroll. We'll dig into the American reaction.
1: Humor,
0: to this
1: insight, opinion.
0: Coming up.
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7: 401 eastbound in the collectors just through Dixie. The left lane is blocked off with a stall. It's still very slow. Eastbound 401 core collector lanes from south of Pearson out towards the 400. On the westbound side of the 401, also busy through the 412 from Nielsen through the Don Valley Parkway. Southbound DVP, that's slow from over the 401 down to Bloor. Bit of a tie-up heading down towards the Richmond exit. East Gardner still very slow past the 427 in towards the downtown core. 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
0: What is going on in this country? You know, a week ago, I remembered from the budget that we were talking about privatizing our airports, which may be a good idea, but it's a big thing. And then all of a sudden, we seem to be very far down the road. Seems like deals may be in the works to do that. Could we have had a longer conversation about it? Maybe. But this European trip with the Prime Minister, again, we knew he was talking about more trade with Europe. Good idea. We should have more options. To now, it sounds like for weeks, maybe longer, we've been talking about even deeper, some kind of formalized relationship, some kind of semi-membership to the European Union. Just let's go play it again. This is Jonathan Wilkinson, because it really tells you just how cagey the Prime Minister is being here this morning, saying nomenclature doesn't matter. Wilkinson makes it pretty clear we've been using the phrase associate membership behind the scenes in the past as well. It's 30 or so seconds, but it's worth hearing again.
27: Why don't you just embrace it?
5: I'm not saying that we don't like this term. All I'm saying is, before you actually get to the point where you decide what you're going to call something, you should actually know the shape of it. And we are still in the process of defining the shape and defining how far we're going to be able to go. We have
27: too far tonight?
5: No, not at all. We have lots of things that we could call it. That's one that's been offered and has been discussed on both sides before. But so have things like an alliance for the future, and there are a number of other things that you could use to call it. At the end of the day, it's a conversation, but the most primary conversation you have to have is the content before you actually start to worry about the name.
0: No, I think the name matters. How do you even know what you're heading towards if you don't have a name for it? Are we looking for a partnership for the future? Best buddies for life? BFFs? Associate members? What is it? That is important. And it sounds like they have a much better idea of what it could be than they're telling us at the moment. That should concern all of us. And it certainly concerns me. The Washington Post editorial today, one of their editorials, pretty interesting one. That Canada may be running away from, and I don't have it in front of me, but the essence of it is this. We may be running away from a 2-year Trump problem right into a lifetime European bureaucrat problem. There are a lot of things I don't like about the United States, especially right now under Donald Trump. But the European Union? Ooh. Our Prime Minister talking about shared visa programs? Do you see how they run their visa programs in Europe? Our students and youth, whatever, how did you define youth here, could just go and live and work and study in Europe, but that means they could do the same? Do we get to scrutinize them? Do we get to do our own security checks, or do we have to trust them? Is a European passport enough? That should certainly concern all of us. Eric Hamm, CTV's news U.S. political analyst, is joining us right now from Washington. Good morning, Eric.
1: Good morning, Bill.
0: You know what I worry about? That I know our prime minister is trying to get Donald Trump's attention with, we have other options and we might do more trade with Europe. I'm worried that we could actually turn some of our allies into enemies on this front, too, that some members of Congress are going to look at and go, they want to be in the European Union. I'm just wondering if he's overplaying his hand. How much attention is this getting in Washington?
1: That's a really interesting point that you're making there. I can't imagine that there are members of Congress that are looking at this and thinking that, you know, how dare Canada do this? Because what we're seeing right now is many lawmakers, including those on the right, have actually taken a side on this issue, and they're not siding with the White House or the president in terms of this trade war and the way that the president has actually treated Canada. And so the fact that we're now looking at Canada trying to develop some type of relationship with the European Union, I think there are many lawmakers who are concerned about what this means for their respective state, given the fact that we know that Canada is the largest trading partner for more than 30 of the 50 states that are currently. So I think this is going to be an issue that will have long-term ramifications. But here's what's also important to keep in mind, Bill.
0: Can I just say that I'm looking through my notes here. Republican Michigan Susan had expressed some concerns about Europe and
1: Susan Collins of Maine. But of course,
0: Susan Collins of Maine. Yes.
1: Can we take what Susan Collins is saying at face value, given the fact that we know that she has said one thing and done another basically throughout her career? And oh, by the way, she's locked in a very, very, very difficult reelection campaign where number of polls are showing that she actually is losing. So again, I think what we're seeing here
0: is, but it could be someone who has been more on our side who turns against it. That's my concern, and I don't know the answer to it. That's why I asked you the question.
1: Well, just using that as an example, I would not go so far as to say she's no longer on the side of Canada. I think she's saying what she needs to say in order to try to court those MAGA supporters to try to win a reelection. And so that's why I think we should dismiss what she is saying. But still, and we've heard from Gavin Newsom himself, who has said that these tariffs that are currently in place right now, don't expect them to go away if a Democrat actually gets in office. So I do believe that the prime minister is also looking at Donald Trump may be a 2-year problem. But that doesn't mean that this 2-year problem is going to miraculously or magically end just because Donald Trump leaves office. And I think that's actually true.
0: But that's always been, Eric, I think that's always been the problem. You put a tariff in place, money starts to come in, businesses adjust to it for better or for worse. They can be hard to remove. And that, you know, that's why Canada has been fighting so hard not to get them in place in the first place. The president, Donald Trump, did react by saying he's been watching what's happening with Europe, and he seemed to be a bit on the fence with it, but he thought if it became a threat, he might act. And it looks like he'd be acting mostly against the European Union. Anything this morning with the prime minister talking about some kind of even closer relationship, maybe not just a trade relationship? Anything about that you think might push his buttons?
1: I mean, we're talking about a major market. Canada, along with Mexico, are the two biggest trading partners for the United States. And when you have one of those major trading partners who is now suggesting that they could very well walk away, that's problematic. And it's understandable that the president would respond in the way that he is. But of course, he himself is responsible for what we're seeing play out. This is only happening because Donald Trump has, you know, made clear that he wants Canada to be subservient, that he wants Canada to be a part of the United States. We've seen this play out in Venezuela. We've seen the president attempt this with Greenland, and now he's doing it with Canada. And Canada is making moves that will try to ensure its independence and its sovereignty.
0: Yeah, and the conversation we're having this morning is, do we give up some of that independence and sovereignty to the European Union while trying to avoid it with the U.S.?
1: Well, clearly,
0: I don't want to cross, and we're not sure yet whether or not we're crossing that line because we're not getting that much information about it yet.
1: That may be true, but we know for certain the trade agreement that was put on the table to the Canadians did, in fact, hinder and did impact both their sovereignty and independence. And of course, we know with the White House saying that they wanted to have a say in future trade deals and moves that Canada made across borders. And so I think what we were seeing here was this was an incremental step in trying to bring Canada into the United States. And what we're saying from Carney.
0: Eric, I have to interrupt you there because I'm out of time, but I appreciate it this morning. Thank you.
1: You bet.
0: Eric Hamm, CTV's news, U.S. political analyst, former congressional staffer. I don't think going to Europe we'd be jumping out of the frying pan into the fire. I just worry that we're jumping out of the frying pan into another frying pan. I'm Bill Carroll.
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2: Still finding a lot of volume eastbound side of the Gardner in towards the downtown core, past the 427 into Dufferin. The Don Valley Parkway southbound, that's slow to Bloor. 401 westbound, still heavy through the 412. Again, volume from Markham Road through the DVP. Eastbound side heavy south of Pearson towards the 400. News Talk 1010 weather today, 25 degrees for the highs. Still a slight chance of showers this morning. It will feel like 28 with the Humidex. Right now, mostly cloudy and 18. 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I'm Tully Cohen. 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

0: was interesting yesterday watching the press conference. We had Melanie Jolie and the Premier Doug Ford. And who else was there? There were a lot of different people. Guys, could we not talk to me while I'm on the air, please? I don't know what's going on in our studios today, but there's a little thing called hosting a live show. So where was I? What was I talking about here? Oh, yes, I was. Thank you, Nick. Appreciate it. There was a press conference going on. I was supposed to be live on CTV News Channel. I do this weekly thing, and it's called Candid Carol. But it got delayed because there was this press conference going on. Yeah, I remember now. Melanie Jolie was there. Doug Ford was there. And they were supposed to be talking about a vaccine manufacturing center going into Toronto. It's an interesting story, job creating, all of those things. Probably even controversial, given how some people feel about vaccines. But the media was all over the place because our prime minister is moving so fast now that we kind of feel like we can't keep up. Okay, what, we're selling airports? And Doug Ford seemed to be on board with that idea. I might be mostly on board with that idea, but I'd like to know more about it. But the premier seemed to be okay with that. So that came up, and then all these other issues kept popping up. And of course, because it's Toronto, people wanted to know about the mayoralty race. And I thought this was such a bizarre moment. I only wish they'd asked me about it on CTV News Channel afterwards, because I was gap-jawed. And I like our premier, and I agree with many of the things that he does. But I was left very confused by this answer, because you got to remember, during the 2023 mayoralty race, he said that Olivia Chow would be an unmitigated disaster for the city. I wrote that down. I have that in front of me. I'm 99% sure that was the phrase, unmitigated disaster. So when he was asked about it, this surprised me.
1: But I just want to say the mayor and I have a phenomenal relationship. Phenomenal. And we've given the city of Toronto more money than they've ever seen in their lives, over $9 billion. We're going to continue supporting the mayor. She's doing an incredible job. So read between the lines.
0: Was that an endorsement? I mean, I'm seeing this morning some are saying, well, it's not a full endorsement. I guess you could make that argument. So I've spent the last, it's not quite 24 hours, scratching my head thinking, from unmitigated to disaster to doing a great job. So what is behind that? My best guess is this. He's convinced so much that she will continue to be the mayor that he thinks, well, I got to continue to work with her, so there's no point in me doing otherwise. So, yeah, I can work with her. She's great. I would think if I'm running against the mayor, that would upset me a fair amount to think that he'd weighed in and sounded like if it wasn't an endorsement, it was really close to an endorsement. I think it would be preferable if premiers in general didn't weigh into specific municipal election campaigns, but they do in roundabout ways all the time. Maybe it's better he's upfront, blunt, and honest about it. But that's the only way I could explain it. I talked to some others who are involved in campaigns because there are other people running for mayor. They're saying this; they think this actually helps them. I assume that means because they think that Doug Ford's endorsement will somehow poison her candidacy. I'm not sure about that. The guy does keep winning elections, so I don't know that you can say this helps or hurts. But it was interesting. But even more interesting, and I would rather watch that press conference again than another episode of The Sopranos, because this was more entertaining television than most well-written TV shows, because you can't write this. They would say, yeah, too obvious. This would never happen. So he walks up and pretty much endorses her. Oh, I should mention beforehand, before in the press conference, the issue of red light cameras and speed cameras had come up. And the premier was playing hardball on that. Like, he's not backing down on speed cameras. We need more roundabouts. We need more traffic calming. He talked about, you ever try to drive through Forest Hill or Rosedale? There's a speed bump everywhere. And so they'd already talked about that. So he pretty much endorses Olivia Chow. And then Olivia Chow walks up and does this.
2: I've always said speed kills. And we believe in speed cameras, so are many other municipalities, and are still pushing to see whether we could get our speed cameras back.
0: Thanks, Olivia, for the quid pro quo there. Really appreciate that. He comes this close to endorsing her and talks about how well they work together. She walks up and puts a knife at his back. It was unbelievable. What that does to her election campaign chances, I don't know, but I thought that was a terrible look for her. At least, this guy's just said what a great job you're doing. At least, I don't know, couch it in some way that says, the premier and I, we really do get along and we work together well. We agree on a few things. I'd still prefer that on some streets, maybe, and we'll continue to talk about that and discuss it. And some kind of friendly, not, yeah, we need him. Just step up to the microphone and say the guy's a moron. It would have been more direct, but I think it added up to pretty much the same thing. But it was great, great theater. Just an amazing moment. It was all kind of stunning. And then they got into the economic summit and all of those things. There's just so many issues going on right now because we do not live in boring times. Wanted to mention, and maybe I'll have a chance to get into it further in other shows, but Paul Bernardo is up for parole next month again. And every time this happens, I think to myself, why do we put these families through this? Why don't we have a system where someone as dangerous as Paul Bernardo, and we know he's not getting parole, why do we bother with these hearings? I've talked to Tim Danson, the family's lawyer, many times on the air about these issues. Had a chance to have one interview with one of the families. You look at someone in the eye who's lost a daughter in such a brutal, horrific way. You see the pain, and you know. I know families that have lost children through illness 20, 30 years earlier, and their eyes are changed forever. I've seen it many times. The work 1010 has done over the years with Sick Kids Hospital is an example. The families I met there, then we'd see them a year or two later and they've lost their loved one. And then you run into them 10 or 20 years later. The pain is still there. And Tim Danson has been pushing at least for longer intervals between hearings. But surely, he's 62 years old now. There's a little part of me that wouldn't be entirely in shock because of the Canadian justice system if this guy did one day get out. Because we're all programmed by these Hollywood movies where some guy who looks like Morgan Freeman, he did something terrible when he was a young man, and now he's found God, and he's a good guy, and everyone in jail likes him, and we're all kind of rooting for him to escape, because he's an old man now. Who could he hurt? We're programmed to believe that. We look at older people, too, and think that they're harmless. I don't care if Paul Bernardo's 99 years old, in a wheelchair, and incontinent. I still would not grant him parole, ever. Under any circumstances. But would I be shocked if one day a bunch of bleeding hearts let him out? I gotta say no. I really wouldn't be. We can hope that doesn't happen. But I don't know that I'd bet too much on it. Good morning, I'm Bill Carroll.
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4: Eastbound 401 in the collectors just by Dixie. The left lane is out with a stall. It's slow from the 403. You'll find a delay 401 eastbound 427 through the 400. Westbound side, busy through the 412. Still volume from McCowan through the DVP. Southbound Don Valley Parkway, that is slow down towards Bloor. 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I'm Tully Cohen. 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
11: Ooh, peeking back on your couch, me and ice cream.
7: Not sure I buy the common interpretation of this news story this morning. You've probably heard it already. The gambling disorder story? I find it interesting, but there are a couple of questions that come to mind right away, and as I've tried to answer them, I'm not sure I come to the same conclusion that I'm hearing in other places. A new report suggesting visits to the emergency department for gambling disorders has nearly doubled in Ontario since the province legalized online gambling. The Institute for Clinical Evaluative Sciences looked at 952 emergency room visits in the province related to gambling within a 13-year period. Starting in 2012, ER visits were pretty flat until April 2022, when Ontario legalized online gambling. By 2025, there was a 154% jump in males between 10 and 29 years old seeking emergency medical help. The author of the study is Dr. Daniel Mirren, who explained it this way.
12: These visits are often representing very severe mental health crises that people are having. Often they're in the emergency room and it's felt that the visit is related to gambling, but there's also depression or there's potentially been a suicide attempt. And we see that gambling can have very significant mental health effects on people.
7: So here's what I think is kind of left out of the conversation, and it's really important. Because the way this is being told is that since online gambling came in, more people are showing up at the ER. There's no way to know what the province would have looked like without online gambling.

0: gambling coming on board. We've had COVID since then. We've had a lot of other issues that we see more mental health issues on the street. Not sure that many of the people I see walking around with alcohol and drug addictions, not sure that it's because of online gambling. Especially when the doctor explains that, because you wouldn't show up, like nobody's showing up. I'm not trying to be facetious here, but no one shows up at the ER and says, "Doctor, help me, I'm thinking of putting $100 on the Leafs to win the Stanley Cup." That's not how it works. As he explained, they have other mental health issues and other addiction issues. So is it possible that since the advent of easy online gambling, people who already have issues are simply gambling as well? That's a tougher one to get at. And it is possible, because there has been that uptick since online gambling came in. And I'm not standing here in defense of online gambling. I think it's terrible. It's interesting how many of the times we hear that it's men. But if you look at the homeless problem and the mental health problems on the streets, it tends to skew more male than female. So, yeah, I'm not entirely convinced that you can make a direct connection to the two, but it's certainly one worth looking at. And if you obviously you have a gambling problem and other mental health issues, you should absolutely seek professional help. There's no question about that. Here's something a little more fun to talk about as we get near the end here. Tim Hortons is teaming up with WestJet. I just canceled 3 Porter flights just like that. That's it. Air Canada, you're dead to me. Okay, might not go that far, but starting November this year, a special in-flight brew from Tim Hortons will be available on board the airline's flights as part of a partnership between these two brands. Tim's chief marketing officer, Hope Bogosi. What a great name for a marketing officer. Bogosi is fantastic. No, I'm talking about Hope, of course. She fills me with hope. She says the coffee features a unique blend.
1: Because things taste different at high altitudes. So taste perceptions do change at altitude. So we wanted to make sure that our roast suited that. So things like higher pressure, shorter brew times, a different temperature, all those matter.
0: Taste change at higher altitudes. Do they, though? I feel like that needs a more in-depth investigation. Do they, or are you just trying to explain why airplane food tastes awful? I'm not buying it. My only concern would be, why do we need a special blend of Tim Hortons? I like it just the way it is. I think she's saying because your taste changes, you need a different blend in order to get maybe the same great experience. Some of my friends, the Starbucks ones, you know, the ones who pay $700 for a cup of coffee, they think I'm, I don't know, some kind of Luddite or backwards person living in the Ozarks or something, because I like Tim Hortons coffee. And I'm not embarrassed to admit it. I'm a little more embarrassed to admit that I kind of like the McDonald's coffee, too, in recent years. They changed it. I am digging it. And while we're talking about taste, one final thought. I learned something today about one of nature's most perfect snacks, the Reese's Peanut Butter Cup. I am so in love with the Reese's Peanut Butter Cup that when my children were still trick-or-treating, I would steal them from their bags while they slept. I did. I took them all. I replaced them with those little rolls of hard candies that no one wants to eat, that no one took from our door, the filler stuff. Yeah, I took the Reese's peanut butter. Now, as they got a little bit older, they figured it out, and so they just give it to me. But I think they were selectively picking out of jars now not to get the Reese's peanut butter cup. They didn't want to decrease their inventory overall. But I learned today that Reese's peanut butter cups didn't always taste or feel the way they do now. And they're perfect. We'd all agree, right? That chocolate. Why is it so shiny and smooth? Delicious. You ever get the really thick one? Now, I'm sorry. The peanut butter to chocolate ratio is not right. You got to go with the regular size one. The ratio is important. But more than that, the peanut butter, have you noticed? It's a little bit crunchy. It's not quite as smooth as the peanut butter you get out of a jar. You know that happened by mistake? At one point, they over-roasted the nuts. Leave it alone, guys. They over-roasted their nuts and found that they were a little bit crunchy but everybody liked it more. Since that unbelievably fortunate accident happened, the people who make the perfect Reese's Peanut Butter Cup roasted all of their nuts to the same temperature to make them what they are today. Genius. But an accident is what gave us nature's most perfect snack. I'm already thinking about being on a plane with my Tim Hortons coffee, the peanut butter cup that I had to bring on my own. And I'm sitting back and I'm enjoying the perfection of it. And then I get tackled by three members of the crew because I got peanuts on board. And even though the number of peanut allergies have dropped way down since doctors told it was actually okay to feed your kids peanuts earlier, now it's become less of a problem. The airlines haven't caught up yet. But so I'm going to spend the evening searching up whether or not it's true that food tastes different at altitude. And I'll fill you in tomorrow at this same time. In the meantime, have a great night, everybody. I am so done with you guys for now, but I'll be looking forward to talking to you again tomorrow. I'm Bill Carroll.
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10: Good morning, I'm Stuart McGinn. Cloudy skies today with milder temperatures in store the rest of this week and the weekend. It's 18 degrees right now. The forecast coming up after the news. Mark Carney says a majority of Canadians back his plans to deepen ties with Europe, but he says the issue will still be voted on in Parliament. A 16-year-old boy has been charged with first-degree murder in the shooting of another teen this week at Jane and Finch. And if you can wait until tomorrow, gas prices will be significantly cheaper. Details on these and other stories coming up. But first, News Talk 1010 Time Saver Traffic.
11: Northbound side of the 404 just by Steeles. It looks like there is a stall. Everything's mostly been pushed off to the right shoulder, so not much of an impact. Southbound 404 delay over the 401 right down towards Bloor. 401 through the city. Still some volume, thankfully. No other live lane issues. 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Time Saver Traffic. I'm Tully Cohen. 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
10: Prime Minister Mark Carney has offered a shared ambition with Europe to strengthen ties amid the headwinds brought on by U.S. tariffs.
12: An alliance for the future is a unique, positive approach that we will define together.
10: Carney received a standing ovation following his speech early this morning, in which he confirmed that Canada isn't pursuing becoming a full member of the EU, but said he believes this possible associate member alliance will make our country a better trading partner for the U.S.
12: Canada welcomes this ambition. I will tell you, polling shows that an overwhelming majority of Canadians support much closer ties with Europe.
10: Carney's speech still light on details regarding what exactly this partnership will look like, but he said it would be subject to a debate and final vote on Parliament Hill in Ottawa. Meantime, Carney likely choosing his words in this morning's speech carefully after we heard this response to the possible Canada-EU alliance from U.S. President Donald Trump.
13: Now, I think it's laughable. Look, Canada's been a terrible trade partner. If they do that, if I think it's at all a hostile act, I will put very serious tariffs or stop trading with Europe. If they do that, if Europe does that with a bad intention, if it's a good intention, that's fine. If it's a bad intention, we'll put very heavy tariffs on Europe.
10: Trump has offered no new response to Carney's comments and characterization of this budding alliance so far this morning. To news here at home, a 16-year-old boy has been arrested in the fatal shooting of another teen in the city earlier this week. Toronto police say the boy has been charged with first-degree murder and failure to comply with a probation order. His identity, though, is not being released. 17-year-old Kashi August was fatally shot in the Jane and Finch area in broad daylight back on Monday afternoon. He is Toronto's 24th homicide victim of the year. Today is not the day to fill up your gas tank. Prices rose 8 cents at midnight to an average of $1.90.9 a liter across the GTA, just shy of the highest price at the pumps we've seen all year. But the pain will be short-lived. Dan McTagg with Canadians for Affordable Energy says prices will drop 10 cents tomorrow to $1.80.9. Meanwhile, the cost of diesel has reached a new record high this morning of $2.68.9 a liter. Premier Doug Ford has gotten as close as possible to giving Olivia Chow his endorsement in the fall race for mayor. Here's our Queen's Park Bureau Chief, Siobhan Morris.
5: The premier speaking glowingly of his relationship with the mayor, singing a different tune than 3 years ago.
6: God forbid Olivia Chow gets elected, your taxes are going up at an unprecedented rate.
5: Now Ford seems happy to keep her around.
6: We're going to continue supporting the mayor. She's doing an incredible job, so read between the lines.
5: Mayoral challenger Chris Alexander says Chow has feuded with the premier and no one has won. Brad Bradford's campaign says the endorsement is no surprise.
10: Chow, meanwhile, continues to hold on to a double-digit lead in the latest polls. And in sports, it's bustling down in Buffalo today, where the Bills are set to play their home opener at their new stadium against the Detroit Lions. As part of tonight's festivities, the Bills are having the Bare Naked Ladies perform O Canada before the game. We spoke to one Bills fan about that.
14: I love it. I was so excited when I heard this. I mean, we sing the your national anthem at the Sabres games. We know the national anthem. You are such a huge fan base to the Buffalo Bills, and we consider you our friends. I hope they do it every game, actually.
10: Kickoff for the Bills and Lions is just after 8 o'clock tonight. You can tap into breaking news anywhere. Keep in touch by downloading the CTV News app. News Talk 1010 weather, mainly cloudy skies with still a chance of a passing shower through the rest of this morning. A high of this afternoon getting up to 25 degrees. Partly cloudy tonight with a low down to 14. Sunshine in store for us tomorrow with a high of 22. And it'll be a bit cooler this weekend with highs of just 18 and 19 degrees. Saturday and Sunday both come with a chance of showers as well. Right now it's 18. I'm Stuart McGinn. Our next update is at 11 o'clock on News Talk 1010.
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16: Good to have you along. Okay, listen up. Despite what you have heard constantly and everywhere over the last almost 24 hours, Doug Ford has not and will not endorse Olivia Chow for mayor. Doug Ford is not endorsing anybody for mayor. How do I know? Because he told me that last night. Okay, let's back up a little bit. Here's what he said yesterday.
6: Mayor and I have a phenomenal relationship. Phenomenal. And we've given the City of Toronto more money than they've ever seen in their lives, over $9 billion. We're going to continue supporting the mayor. She's doing an incredible job. So read between the lines.
16: Okay, yesterday afternoon when I heard that, I thought he meant he was endorsing her. So I sent him a text asking him to come on this show. He called back last night and told me we were reading it wrong. He's not on the show this morning, but we had an on-the-record conversation last night. And as I understand it from that conversation, he has told Chow he's not endorsing her. And apparently he talked to Brad Bradford, who must have been alarmed and maybe even freaked out, to hear the news yesterday that Ford had endorsed Chow. In fact, there are articles, news reports, quoting Brad Bradford, reacting to that news, and that would have to have been before the conversation that the premier told me he had with the candidate. There's too much space between Ford and Chow for an endorsement. Ford was adamant in our conversation last night that he will not bring back the speed cameras. He will move forward with the Island Airport expansion. He will take out some of the bike lanes. He will build the new science center, which he says will be the biggest tourist attraction in Canada. Well, that's a lot of distance between Ford and Chow. An endorsement would be surprising, given what he said prior to Chow's election last time.
6: God forbid Olivia Chow gets elected, your taxes are going up at an unprecedented rate. She makes David Miller look like a fiscal conservative, and companies will start fleeing. I want the best mayor. I don't want someone going in there raising taxes in an unprecedented hike, and create economic development, create housing. And unfortunately, it would be an unmitigated disaster if Olivia Chow got in. Her policies don't work.
16: Okay, but she won. And Doug Ford took the position that, up to a point, he has to work with her. He says, we have a great working relationship. He told me last night what he meant was that he has to and will continue to work with all the mayors in this province. And he thought, I believe, that we would read between the lines to see that with everything the two disagree on, it will continue to be a challenge for them, but he respects the fact that she is the mayor. A spokesperson for the Chris Alexander campaign told The Star, the fact remains that Olivia Chow has feuded with this premier over countless issues. Neither side wins from these disputes, and the lack of a new deal 2.0 is emblematic of this. Well, it would be strange if a mayor and a premier were in lockstep on everything, wouldn't it? I think it's good if people do disagree in order to get more perspectives and voices into the debate, whatever the debate is. But of course, in Ontario, ultimately, the power is in Queen's Park. So I'm sure it is frustrating sometimes to be a mayor or a school trustee in Ontario. But the CBC reported Chow touts she works well with both levels of government, both other levels of government. Mayor Olivia Chow pointed to her record of securing funding from both levels of government, including what she has called the New Deal with the province, which saw the city upload the Gardner Expressway and Don Valley Parkway and billions in costs. Chow said, there's so much more we can do because we have the confidence of Prime Minister Carney and the Premier of Ontario. Well, first of all, I would have to say that doesn't mean that Olivia Chow would be endorsing Doug Ford to return after the next election as Premier of Ontario. They're trying, I guess, to work together as best they can under the circumstances, which is that an NDPer got elected mayor and a Conservative got elected Premier. They don't agree on many things. Now, when Chow said she works well with the other levels of government, Bradford pushed back on that. He said, I can't think of a single file where you've actually effectively been able, you being Olivia Chow, actually effectively been able to push back against the premier from doing exactly what he wanted to do. We need strong leadership. Do you think Bradford would be better at countering what Ford wants to do? Would he disagree with him as often? Maybe not. But he could only counter him up to a point. He's in charge. That's really what it comes down to, whether you like it or not. I think Ford actually likes Chow personally. They just disagree pretty vehemently on some things. And in the end, he gets to choose. So let me say this again. Despite what you've been hearing over the last 24 hours, Ford told me last night emphatically he does not, did not, will not endorse Olivia Chow for mayor. He's not going to endorse anybody. He did endorse Carolyn Parrish. But he said, yeah, I did that. But now I'm staying out of it. Staying out of municipal politics, other than the decisions he makes and how those affect the cities themselves. So again, he will not bring back the speed cameras. We'll move forward with the Island Airport expansion. We'll take out some of the bike lanes. And we'll build the new science center. I can tell as I talked to him last night, he's really enthusiastic about the science center. I realize a lot of people oppose him on that, but he is enthusiastic about it. I'm quoting him pretty directly when I say he said that the Science Center will be the biggest tourist attraction in Canada. You may not agree with that, but that's how he feels about it. She's not getting him off of that. Somebody writes in, how could he say she's doing a phenomenal job when she raised taxes so much? I think that's a case of him trying to work with the mayor as much as he can. I mean, I think he was right the first time. She's an unmitigated disaster. But then, obviously, 50% of the declared voters in this city don't agree with me. She's very likely to be reelected as mayor of the city of Toronto. And perhaps Doug Ford knows that and has accepted that and understands that he is just going to have to deal with it. I don't know where this comes from. Here's a text message. Sounds like Jerry is endorsing Chow. Well, you'll all get what you deserve. If you think I'm endorsing Chow, you've misunderstood me the way apparently we all misunderstood the premier yesterday. I think that, I just said, Doug Ford was right the first time. Unmitigated disaster. Whacked us with an incredible amount of tax. Had a bunch of expense lifted off her table by the premier with the maintenance ongoing supervision of the gardener and the DVP, and still finds a need to whack us with taxes. And as I pointed out earlier this week, both on this radio show and in the Toronto Sun, has not improved conditions in this show, in this city the way that some of her sycophants want you to believe she has. But none of that changes the fact that she's probably going to be mayor. Is that what made you think I was endorsing her when I said I think she's going to be mayor? She has 50% in the polls, and Bradford has 39%, and sucking up another 10% is Chris Alexander. By the way, I don't think that that 10% automatically goes to Bradford if Chris Alexander drops out. Could go to a different candidate altogether. Some of it could go back to Olivia Chow. I don't know. I don't know what the people are thinking when they say they want Chris Alexander. It may be just a neither of the above kind of vote. That's all that could be. All right, there are so many other things. Just remember where you heard it here. He didn't endorse the mayor. Okay, coming up next, military readiness starts at home. There's a group called Together We Stand. They're calling on Ottawa to modernize and improve support for military families in Canada. I think there's a lot of work that needs to be done there, and I'll talk to a representative of that group coming up. I've also got an expert on what the heck are we doing with the EU coming up on the show a little bit later. This is News Talk 1010. 10:15, News Talk 1010 time, saver traffic.
11: One minor issue on the drive westbound 401 in the collector is just approaching Nielsen. There's a stall in the left lane, but all is just flying by, so not much to worry about there. 401 westbound, a bit of a tie-up still. Just approaching the 404 right through to Bayview, then it opens right up. Eastbound 401, that's heavy south of Pearson through the 400. Southbound Don Valley Parkway, it's slow over the 401 to Lawrence. A bit of volume down through Don Mills. Also a drag East Gardner in towards the downtown core. News Talk 1010 weather today, 25 degrees for the high. There's still a chance of showers this morning. Very slight risk of showers. The Humidex will make it feel more like 28. Right now, it's mostly cloudy and 18. 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I'm Tully Cohen. Your next update at 10:30 on News Talk 1010 Toronto.
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16: Received a news release from an organization called Together We Stand. They call on Ottawa to modernize supports for military families. They say as Canada invests billions in rebuilding its military, Together We Stand says healthcare, family mobility, and family readiness must be part of the equation. Joining me to talk about this, the CEO of Together We Stand, Rick Seymour. Good morning.
4: Morning, Jerry. Thanks for having us.
16: Okay, so do you believe that Canada does a good job for its military and its veterans?
4: It can do more. And I think at least the government of today is attempting to do so. But obviously, military readiness, recruitment, retention, platforms, ammunition, all good things. But the simplest way I describe our work is that when someone serves in the Canadian Armed Forces, their family serves alongside them. And they may not wear the uniform, but they experience the deployments, relocations, separations, and certain uncertainty that comes with a life as well. So when someone serves, their family serves alongside them. And I believe that we can be doing more for those people.
16: Okay, well, a phenomenal package of extra finance is going into the military under Mark Carney. Are you saying that not enough of it is going in this direction?
4: Well, what I would say is if we're buying billions of dollars worth of planes, I'm wondering who's going to fly them. I'm wondering who's going to staff them and be the technicians to serve them. And I'm wondering about the people that will be going through the military journey and the services that they require, healthcare, housing, child support, you name it. So I think while buying planes, trains, and automobiles is a wonderful thing to do, we also need to make sure that we have the people to support those initiatives.
16: Let's go through some of your points. You're calling for action on making healthcare more portable for military families. I don't know what you mean by that.
4: Most people don't realize, due to our confederation, that the provincial healthcare system is just that, it's provincial. But during military service, you're often required to move across province. And while military service members have healthcare on military bases, their families do not. So if you are moving from Edmonton to Ontario due to a voluntold posting, when you arrive there, that means the family requires new healthcare, find a new doctor. And if that happens every 2 to 3 years, if you have children, if they have special needs, they shouldn't be going to the bottom of that list. They're being told to move. They're not choosing to move. They have to support their loved one. And so I think that from a national perspective, we could be doing more to ensure that their healthcare needs are met when they are forced to go to a new posting.
16: When you come into Ontario, you don't come in here on a Wednesday, show up at a Service Ontario and get an OHIP card on Thursday. There's a waiting period, I believe. And does that apply to these families you're talking about?
4: Of course it does. And even if there was a limited waiting time or an improved waiting time or an expedited appointment, that doesn't necessarily mean that they have access to the services that they require immediately. And so what we think could potentially happen, which would actually free up availability on the provincial healthcare system, is why not move to a military healthcare system where there's military care for service families on that base? They have the infrastructure. We just need the doctors to be able to be there, and the families could then therefore ensure that when they go to one of the 27 operational bases across the country, that their healthcare services aren't delayed.
16: A group called Together We Stand says military readiness starts at home. Rick Seymour is the CEO of Together We Stand. Let's go to your point number two, create a military family mobility guarantee. What is that?
4: Well, you often hear about recruitment, and in the news, obviously, Jerry, you've heard about the numbers that we're saying were short and those types of things. And while you recruit a member, you retain the family. So portability is service life. And as you know, a family needs to be supported at home to be able to support that working member. The demands that we put on our military staff are obviously extremely important, and we put them in situations where they're gone for long periods of time in dangerous situations. So when that family's left back home, we want to make sure that, again, that their lifestyle is taken care of because they serve too. Just because they're not wearing a uniform doesn't mean that the spouse, the kids, the siblings, the parents even aren't worried about those others. So how do we provide a way to them go from coast to coast to coast where their lives at least are leveled up to the rest of the Canadians that don't have to go through that service career?
16: Yeah, but I thought when a company moves you or when the military moves you, so, okay, maybe you're somewhere on the Atlantic coast and they say, we need you out in Alberta. Well, they pay for the move.
4: They may pay for the move, but they're not necessarily paying for the house that's there. If you have to sell your house from one coast to another, what if you're selling it from a market that's disadvantageous to where you're going? You're losing hundreds of thousands of dollars, and they're not making up for that. Kids have to get a new school. My educational credits don't transfer from one to another. Professional designation credits don't transfer. If you're an RMT in Atlantic Canada, that doesn't mean you can be one in British Columbia. So there are a variety of things that could be done to help that become a little bit more seamless.
16: What percentage of our military is made up of people who are in a family unit? I don't mean mom and dad. I mean having their own spouse and kids, etc., as opposed to the young single soldier.
4: I don't have that exact number for you, Jerry, so I don't want to say something that wouldn't be completely accurate. What I would say, it's a large percentage of. And as you get into the more senior ranks, meaning you go through your basic training and you sort of level up, you become part of that middle management, that's effectively when those family dynamics come into play. You may recruit a single member, but over time, they may meet a spouse, have a significant other, might have children, and it becomes paramount when they've had 5, 10, 15 years and they're being asked to move for a fourth, fifth, sixth time, when that family decision is saying, you know, we're not moving again. I'm not giving up my job again. The kids don't want to go to another school again. And so therefore, that service member is having to choose between their family and the career. And that's when you see a lot of retention issues happening because people are leaving. Not necessarily because they don't love the job, not because they don't love Canada or want to serve, but because the life has become a little bit too difficult. And so therefore they look at the civilian market and say, we're happy here, and let's find something else to do.
16: I got a text message as you and I are talking, and this person writes, I'm in the Army. 45% of Army members are reservists. The Army Reserve doesn't get enough support, from family to equipment needs.
4: Couldn't agree more. You're hearing it right from the source in real time. And that's part of the other thing, is that it's not just regular force members, it's reserve force. There's the Canadian Rangers, obviously, that are protecting some of our desolate and isolate situations. People across this country to protect. It's never become more prevalent than it is today, clearly. And we need to be doing more. It's been 15 of 20 to 20 years of lack of investment, and it doesn't get flipped on like a switch. People need to be trained. We need to have the equipment. They need to be able to be deployed to protect our way of life. And it doesn't happen overnight. So that goes back to where the investment is coming. It's wonderful that it's there, but that's 3, 4, 5 years down the line. Let's not just think about the platforms and ammunition. Let's think about the people that serve and want to protect this country, and that's inclusive of family members.
16: Here's the third point, and I wonder how it differs from the first two. Make family readiness part of military readiness.
4: Yeah, I think it's tied into that, but I think, to your point, Jerry, we think about recruiting the member, and what does that member need? Do they need the equipment? As the reservist who texted in, they don't have the infrastructure or equipment or potential training. But how do we prepare for the family life? How do we prepare that member to say, when these situations occur during your lifespan, how do you deal with that? If you want to incentivize people not only to join but to stay, what about a world where if they are told to move every 2 to 3 years, which people know about, ensuring that they're going to have appropriate housing when they show up and go across province, healthcare, childcare facilities. These are all basic things that all of us civilians need and would think about if we're being asked to move for a career. Why aren't we doing those same things and ensuring those capabilities are there for military families?
16: Do you have military background yourself?
4: I do not, sir. Family members that have served. My closest connection to the military growing up was Top Gun. I grew up in a suburban town in Toronto.
16: Okay.
4: But the first time I had the ability 6 years ago to go to a military base, some of the best people in the world that you could ever meet that are completely selfless and want to serve this country. And I'm just trying to make the campground a little cleaner from which I found it.
16: Well, what directly compelled you to do this work then?
4: A way to serve, hopefully to make my family proud, to give back to a country that's given so much to me. I still believe it's one of the greatest countries in the world and can be the greatest again. And if we're going to protect it and keep our way of life, we need to support the people that are willing to put it on the line for us.
16: Together We Stand, as a group, calls on Ottawa to modernize support for military families. They say military readiness starts at home. Their CEO is Rick Seymour. Thanks very much.
4: Thank you, Jerry.
16: Stephanie Carvin is a former national security analyst and now an associate professor of international relations at Carleton. She joins me coming up on whatever it is Carney is trying to do with the EU. This is News Talk 1010. It's 10:30. 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
11: Westbound side of the 401 in the Collectors, just approaching Nielsen. There's a stall, the left lane blocked off. Tow on scene, everything getting hooked up right now. So if anything, a minor distraction. Other than that, the 401 through the city really has improved. The Don Valley Parkway south, slow to Lawrence. Another delay, Don Mills through Bloor. The Gardner east into downtown, that is still heavy with volume. News Talk 1010 weather today, 25 degrees for the high. There's still a slight chance of showers. It will feel like 28 with the Humidex. Right now, it's partly cloudy and 18 degrees. Help keep kids safe as they return to school. Slow down and watch for children walking, cycling, and playing as you drive. Learn more at toronto.ca/vision0. Time Saver Traffic. I'm Tully Coe, and your next update at 10:45 on News Talk 1010 Toronto.
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16: Are you curious and maybe confused as to what the Prime Minister is trying to accomplish with the EU? Well, I certainly am. And joining us now, Stephanie Carvin, former national security analyst, now an associate professor of international relations at Carleton. Stephanie Carvin, good morning.
38: Good morning.
16: Can you tell us, first of all, what's an associate member of the EU?
38: I don't know. Okay. So I'm an associate professor, so I can tell you what that is. I might bore your listeners. This is something that does not exist. It's not formal. It sounds like some language. I've seen reports that it was an EU suggestion. I've seen reports that it's a Canadian suggestion. But I think what it's trying to symbolize is that Canada and the EU want to improve their cooperation, collaboration. And even if we're still sitting here scratching our heads, one thing this term has done, it's garnered global attention, right? People are paying attention. It was covered all over the international press this morning, his speech to the EU. So if marketing is half the job, I think the term has done that.
16: All right. But Carney says that Canada and Europe are not fair weather allies. That's a shot at Trump, isn't it?
38: Yeah, I mean, the whole thing was definitely, they keep saying, oh, this isn't against Trump, this isn't against the U.S. But, you know, I don't think we'd be having these conversations if the context was different, right? And talking about, again, the consistent talks about weaponizing trade. Now, to be fair, I think, Carney can rightly point to the fact that it's not just Trump doing this. It's also China. China's done this. It's done this to us multiple times. And so, but yeah, I mean, Trump is the entire subtext to this. It was definitely there in the speech. It was the 800-pound orange gorilla in the room. And I felt it when I was listening to the speech.
16: Stephanie Carvin is here, former national security analyst, now an associate professor of international relations at Carleton. I am very much on board with diversifying markets and finding other people we can do business with, even if it is a situation where we are riding through the bumps of Donald Trump, then maybe we never go back to being exactly the same as we were in terms of trade with the United States. But I don't know how many Canadians would be happy to sign on with the EU and then obligate us to help prop up Greece and Poland.
38: Well, this is just it. And I think, you know, what we saw today was far more limited than EU membership. And we should be very clear, like major EU powers do not want Canada as a full EU member. And that includes France, where the speech was actually given, right? I mean, France hasn't even fully passed the Canadian-European Free Trade Agreement, CETA. So I don't think there's any risk of that. And Carney did set out this morning a far more limited vision. You know, as much as I wanted to wake up this morning, eat a croissant, smoke a cigarette, and have a shot of espresso, we will not be European anytime soon. We will hopefully, you know, even the idea of free movement was kind of capped. They want to limit it to young people. They want to limit it to students who can study in each other's country. But like, there's no going to like the idea of open borders between Canada and the EU is simply not on board. Certainly, we wouldn't be shelling out money to support other EU countries. But we would be integrating certainly on defense, which has been a constant theme of this government. You know, critical minerals, energy, things that I think most Canadians would be happy with.
16: Okay, but the president of the EU said she wants to bring the relationship with Canada to the highest level possible. I guess possible is the word that's doing, as Carney would say, all the work.
38: Yeah, it is. It's doing a lot of the work. Look, the reality is we sit on top of the United States, right? I mean, we are still going to be deeply integrated into a U.S. economy. I don't think there's any getting around it. We don't know what that's going to look like. And we are going to have certain fights. I mean, Canada has its agricultural lobby. Europe has its agricultural lobby. They are not going to get along anytime soon. I want to picture the room where you get, you know, Quebec dairy farmers and French dairy farmers sitting in a room trying to agree.
16: Wow.
38: And it's not going to be pretty.
16: Okay. But the president of the EU said regarding the EU and Canada, we share one ocean, one set of values, one way of seeing the world. Has in many ways, you know, aside from the ocean part, really described our relationship with the United States.
38: I think so, but I think increasingly Canadians are sensing a bit of a divergence, right? Canadians still, by and large, like if you look at all the polls, we want free trade. We want free trade as much as possible. U.S. doesn't. We still want to defend, you know, have a strong NATO, be able to defend ourselves and do it autonomously. And there's concerns about whether or not the U.S. is okay with that. One of the things we've been seeing is an increase in sabotage attacks from all around the world, whether it's Russia, whether it's Iran, whether it's, you know, and there's concerns about, again, cyber attacks from China and things like that. And the U.S. is kind of going about its own way of doing things and not really working as a team. And I was struck. I mean, look, I mean, whatever you think of Carney and everything like that, I was struck by the analogy he used, which is, you know, in a storm, a single tree gets knocked down, but a forest does not. And if we kind of deepen our roots and go ahead with the EU, I think it's good. Where I think Carney, I would like to hear more from Carney, is that he has very clearly stated that he believes Europe is the future. I don't know why that is. I would like to him to say why he thinks that the EU is going to be the future of the next world order, because he's pretty much said as much. He's never really explained why. I mean, I look at the Indo-Pacific area, and it's full of young people, it's full of ideas, full of needs for energy and things like that. They also seem like natural partners, so I hope this isn't just a Canada-EU thing. I hope, you know, we consider diversifying globally. And I would like to know more about the underpinning logic to what Carney is thinking about when he's kind of making these claims.
16: Well, Stephanie Carvin, you're a former national security analyst. Is our problem with the United States merely an economic one, or is it a security issue?
38: I'm not worried about the U.S. invading us anytime soon. I think the issue is with the United States, you know, whenever you want to use U.S. military, if we buy U.S. military technology, we want to use it in some ways. The U.S. sometimes has to give its approval. We've seen that with Ukraine, right? If you want, you know, the U.S. is not allowing U.S. military technology to be sent in missiles and things like that to Ukraine. Now, however you feel about Ukraine, you can feel about Ukraine. But like, let's imagine this is our own needs, our own defense considerations. And the U.S. says, no, we're not really okay with you doing that. That would be crazy, but there is a realistic possibility of that happening. So do we want to have a more diversified defense relationship with the United States? I think so. We're seeing divergence on certain issues, like how we consider violent extremist threats. Obviously, the U.S. has a different relationship with Russia than what we have. Trump, I think, you know, despite all the concerns about China, Trump wants a deal with China, right? But doesn't seem very happy if we want one ourselves. So how the U.S. is now working with the authoritarian world compared to Canada, Europe, and maybe other parts of the Indo-Pacific is very, very different. And ultimately, that may have some impact on how we think about defense and security issues and how we go about our partnerships, even as I hope that those partnerships, which have underpinned our very existence, continue in some way or form.
16: Okay, but Trump also seems quite concerned about this sudden cozying up of Canada and the EU. If I understood correctly, he says, well, I want to see what it is. And if it's a kind of deal that he doesn't like, he's threatening Canada even more.
38: Yeah, actually, but his first reaction is he's going to cut off all trade with Europe, at which point, good luck. Okay. I don't know. I mean, when I was looking at some of the reporters online following it, they basically said that they don't think Trump's been briefed on this yet. And like I said, I do think that the deal is, like, despite the very formal name, associate membership, it does seem a lot less strong than that. I mean, it's a very nice increased integration with a very fancy hat on it, but it doesn't yet seem to be more than that. Plus, not only that, any agreement that we reach with the EU has to be approved by all the members. If we can't even get our normal free trade agreement passed by all members, which includes like Ireland and France and countries like that, if they can't even approve what this is, it's hard to know where this actually goes, right? So yes, I mean, Trump is full of bluster right now. Susan Collins yesterday also was making threats. Senator Susan Collins from Maine, who's under a lot of pressure in her own re-election campaign. She was also saying, you know, this is a bad idea and Canada shouldn't do it. But no one really knows what this is going to look like, what this is. There is an upcoming summit next month in October in Montreal between Canada and the EU where some of this is going to be hammered out. So we don't yet know. Trump, I think, is just kind of being Trump right now. But we should pay attention to see what their reaction ultimately will be.
16: How much approval does it need in Canada, or is it something that Carney can go ahead and do on his own?
38: My understanding, it's just simply Parliament. Parliament just has to approve, right? We're one government. And in this one sense, we're just one government. Now, that being said, on certain issues of trade and stuff like that, you're not dealing with one economy, you're dealing with 13. Something that we've been dealing with really since this whole Trump thing began, the trade barriers internally. And I've been in meetings with EU people where they've said, you know, dealing with Canada can be a nightmare, right? It's a regulatory nightmare between the 13 different economies with all the rules and things like that. Now, I think that we are in this situation. Europe is being like, okay, they're a bit of a pain in the butt, but, you know, at least they're kind of reliable pain in the butt. Whereas I think we ourselves, hopefully with this global investment summit that happened in Toronto this week, we're starting to understand the need to be more competitive. Hopefully there's continual pressure on the provinces to reduce those internal barriers so that, you know, like, so that entities like the EU, if they want to invest, if they want to help us grow our ports, if they want to help develop critical minerals and stuff, that they feel that, you know, it's not as hard as it used to be and that we are an attractive market for them.
16: Former national security analyst, now an associate professor of international relations at Carleton, Stephanie Carvin. Thanks so much.
38: Thank you.
16: Okay, so a city is not getting stuff done. Week after week, not getting stuff done. What happens if you step up and do it? Well, a mayoral candidate in Cambridge found out, and he's going to join me next on News Talk 1010. 10:46, News Talk 1010, Time Saver Traffic.
11: Well, it looks like the busiest stretch of highway right now is the southbound 404 Parkway from just over the 401 down to Lawrence. Once you make your way past that, it does open up right down towards the Gardner. East Gardner and towards the downtown core, much better now. Eastbound 401, a bit of a delay south of Pearson through the 400. Then it opens right up. West 401, great out of Durham through Scarborough and in through the middle of the city. News Talk 1010 weather today, 25 degrees for the high. It will feel like 28 with the Humidex. There's still a slight chance of showers this morning. Right now, it's partly cloudy and 18. School pickups and drop-offs are back. Slow down and watch for children walking, cycling, and playing as you drive. 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I'm Telly Coe in your next update at 11 on News Talk 1010 Toronto.
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12: Hey, do you remember this story from a few years ago? There's a park in Etobicoke called Tom Riley Park, and there's a shortcut through there, but it needed a staircase, and the city wasn't getting around to it and wasn't getting around to it and had a phenomenal cost that would be incurred if they went ahead and did it. And finally, a guy named Addy Asti just had enough, and he went out and built one staircase for $550. Well, that freaked the city out, and they tore it down and built another one for $10,000. But I think they had said originally it was $25,000 or something like that. But he had embarrassed them into coming up with at least a lower number. Well, that's the kind of thing that happens with cities. You know, they want us all involved until we get involved. What they meant was give more money. Like, that's the involvement they want from us. Meanwhile, a similar story has now bubbled up in Cambridge, and this because of a mayoral candidate for Cambridge, Ryan Bolander, who joins me now. Good morning.
13: Hi, how are you?
12: I'm well. Let's go back to the beginnings of this story. You were out door knocking and met a citizen who had an issue, correct?
13: That is correct.
12: Okay, what did she tell you?
13: I was out knocking doors, as I have been almost every day.
14: Canada's World Cup heroes return home to their fans, to their country.
15: Wonderful stuff.
14: See the stars who've led the way, and the next ones ready to rise. Canada, Chile, September 26th on TSN.
13: Driveway that it had basically turned into a quite a large pothole. She said she'd been asking the city to fix it for years. And with no sidewalk in front of her home, she had to cross that pothole every time she left. And she was concerned that she might tip her wheelchair.
12: For years,

0: she's been trying to get it fixed.
1: Yeah, that's what she said. I made sure I confirmed with that on with her multiple times. She said she's reached out to both her counselor and to the city, and it's been getting worse over time. Every year the street sweeper goes by, it takes more and more of the disintegrating asphalt away from her driveway.
0: Sure. So then you took matters into your own hands. What did you do?
1: Yeah, so I've got a background in construction. I've owned a construction company here in town for the last 28 years. I've got the knowledge, the resources, the tools, everything to take care of it for her. So I with her permission, of course, I picked up what I needed, went to her place, and in about an hour and a half had it safe for her to pass over the end of her driveway.
0: All right. Well, I saw a photo that looks like you had professional equipment. What you're saying is you're not just some dude who said, I can get some stuff out of my garage and fix this. You claim that you have actual expertise in this kind of work.
1: Correct. Yeah, it was a pretty basic fix. I've got a lot of landscape construction experience. And it really is a temporary fix with the type of product I'm able to get from the hardware store. But it was able to make it safe for her for the short term, and I hope the city gets out there to give her a permanent fix in the very near future.
0: Yeah, but the city's not happy about you.
1: No, I'm not. I'm far from their biggest fan right now.
0: All right. Well, no, but it goes deeper than that. My understanding from an article in the Toronto Sun on this is that they are threatening to fine you.
1: Yes, I got an email less than 24 hours after the video went up on my socials, requesting that I remove the video from my socials as a breach of campaign rules, and also that I am under investigation for breaching one of the city's bylaws.
0: All right, so let me see if I've got this correct. For several years, a woman who needs a mobility device could not get the city to fix the problem at the foot of her driveway. But within 24 hours after you fixed it, bang, they were on the job there to go after you legally.
1: Yeah, you're right on the money with that.
0: Okay. Well, this must incentivize you even more so to become mayor of Cambridge.
1: Yeah, like I mean, I think what this helps. I mean, my intent in helping this, well, I guess, was twofold, right? My intent was to help a woman that needed help. She legitimately had a reason for concern, for safety reasons. And then, secondly, it was to highlight an issue that I'm hearing at many doors as I'm out door knocking, that our taxes continue to go up and our services tend to decline. So, in a lot of ways, I think this is why this has caught so much traction and why it's appealing to so many people that feel the same way on a great number of issues.
0: Ryan Bolander is a candidate for mayor for Cambridge and got caught up in this whole kerfuffle with the city. Now, you have construction background. Do you have political background?
1: I know this is my first ever time running for political office at any level. I do have my master's in political science from the University of Waterloo from back in the early 2000s. So I've always followed things very closely, and in my own community here in Cambridge, it's no different.
0: Well, see, this is your problem, and that is that you didn't know how to sort of just make her think you would do something, but kindly blow her off. Like you need to learn how to do that. Well, you know I'm being facetious here.
1: I hope if I'm successful in doing what I'm attempting to do, that will not be the case.
0: Well, you knew I was being facetious, I hope.
1: Yes, for sure.
0: All right. Do you think overall things are good? Like, do you like living in Cambridge?
1: I do. I've lived here my entire life. I'm 47 years old. I love this city, and I just think we can do better. And that's my tagline for my campaign is change that works.
0: All right, how many people are running for mayor?
1: I believe there are six total in Cambridge.
0: Okay, you don't have a dog running, do you? Because we do that occasionally.
1: No dogs, to my knowledge.
0: So have nominations closed, or is there still time?
1: No more time for dogs to join the race.
0: All right, so this is like October 26th or something is the election day, I think?
1: That is correct.
0: Uh-huh. Is the incumbent running?
1: Yes.
0: All right. Okay. It'd be interesting to talk to her and ask her why they don't fix potholes. Like, is Cambridge underfunded, do you think, in this regard?
1: I I think funding is an issue across Ontario with municipalities. I don't know if that's the big reason. I mean, I don't think this is a reflection on the city staff that does the work. I think it's more in terms of leadership and how a complaint goes from a complaint to a service request and then gets handled from there.
0: All right. Well, it's a fascinating story and ties into that story about the stairs, etc. Ryan Bolander is a mayoral candidate for Cambridge. He fixed a piece of the street on behalf of a resident and is now being attacked by the city for doing so. I appreciate you taking the time here.
1: All right. Thank you so much for having me, Drew.
0: All right. Jason Agnew, host of Sunday Morning Trivia, will join me on Party for Two. I'll get his take on this story, and he and I can't stop talking about the Jays, so you're going to get some of that. Coming up on News Talk 1010, brought to you by Kotak Law, your long-term disability lawyers.
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13: Good morning. I'm Stuart McGinn. Overcast conditions into this afternoon as temperatures are not nearly as hot as yesterday. 18 degrees right now, the forecast after the news. The Prime Minister says any new alliance with the European Union will be put to Parliament for a debate and vote. Bell says an issue with its network triggered a widespread 911 outage across the GTA this morning, and an assault charge has been dropped against a former member of the Toronto Maple Leafs. Details on these and other stories coming up, but first, News Talk 1010 Time Saver Traffic. Prime Minister Mark Carney has stamped out his intentions to pursue much closer ties with Europe.
14: Canada and Europe are each strong. Europe and Canada are stronger together.
13: Carney's 25-minute speech before EU Parliament in France early this morning ended with him receiving a standing ovation as he dropped more hints and hopes of what it could look like if Canada is granted this new position as an associate member of the EU. On the table is everything from trade to defense and economic partnerships. Carney also mentioned the easing of movement when it comes to travel and labor.
14: This is about sovereignty, our ability to live as we wish. Because sovereignty requires resilience, the ability to withstand shocks.
13: Carney's characterization of the new alliance comes as yesterday, U.S. President Donald Trump deemed it laughable and threatened more tariffs on Europe if he views this new partnership to be in any way hostile. Carney also vowed the alliance will be the subject of a debate and final vote in Canada's parliament. Here at home, Bell says it's investigating after an issue with its next generation 911 network led to a widespread outage for 911 emergency lines across the GTA and other parts of the country this morning. Toronto Police Chief Myron Demkew told News Talk 1010 how it impacted his force.
15: We did have a disruption of service for about 90 minutes overnight. The last briefing I had were about 9 calls that we're tracking down that happened during that time. But otherwise, we're very grateful that we were able to do some element of recovery and keep people being served.
13: Demkew says new technology helped police to track where calls originated from even when the service was down. Bell says it's still investigating what led to the outage. Bell is the parent company of this radio station. Toronto police also investigating a stabbing in Etobicoke this morning. Officers were called to the Dixon and Islington area shortly before 10 a.m. A youth victim was found on scene and rushed to hospital with serious but non-life-threatening injuries. Police say they're searching for a male suspect. He's described as black, about 5'10", with short black hair. Police say the victim and suspect are known to each other. An assault charge against a former member of the Toronto Maple Leafs has been dropped. 42-year-old Mikhail Grabowski had been facing the charge in connection to the assault of a coach at a youth hockey game in Markham back in March of this year. Lawyers on both sides of the incident have not responded to requests for comment on news of the charge being dropped. Grabowski played 5 seasons with Toronto and retired from the NHL 10 years ago. And in sports, the Blue Jays took what many considered to be a must-win game against the Detroit Tigers yesterday, beating them 5-1. Starting pitcher Max Scherzer went 5 innings.
3: It's great when you have to come to the field and it's must-win baseball. I mean, that's how we felt for a while now. We know this position that we're in. We're aware of the standings. But at the end of the day, you got to come here and win ball games. You can't worry about everything else. You got to worry about yourself. And today we had a good game and everybody did their job.
13: Toronto's off today before starting a crucial weekend series in Texas against the Rangers, who are one of 2 teams currently ahead of the Jays in the fight for the last remaining AL wildcard spot. The Jays have just 9 games remaining in their season. You can tap into breaking news anywhere. Keep in touch by downloading the CTV News app. Now let's check time saver traffic.
6: Northbound side of the 404, just approaching the 407. It looks like there's a collision. The right lane now blocked off. If anything, just a minor distraction. The southbound DVP slow to Lawrence. Eastbound Gardner much better in towards the downtown core. Slight delay, 401 eastbound, 427 through the 400. There's a life on every bike. 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Time saver traffic. I'm Tully Cohen. 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
13: News Talk 1010 weather, a mix of sun and cloud with a 30% chance of showers into this afternoon. Our high today's 24 degrees. It's a bit humid, though. It'll feel like 30 this afternoon. A few clouds tonight with a low down to 14. We'll have sunny skies tomorrow with a high up to 22. That's as warm as it's going to be as we look ahead to the weekend. Highs are below 20 degrees for Saturday and Sunday. There's also a chance of showers both days this weekend. Right now, it's mostly cloudy and 20. I'm Stuart McGinn. Our next update is at noon on News Talk 1010.
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0: Platform. How do you react to that?
21: Yeah, you brought up the exact example that I was thinking as well. And that's when the gentleman in Etobicoke built the staircase, which ended up he had to tear down. The News Talk 1010 went and gave him the money that he spent on that. With this gentleman, with Ryan here, it was a great sentiment. I mean, I love the fact that he got it done. And it wasn't just your average Joe doing this. The man clearly has construction experience and he had some pretty heavy duty tools from the post that I saw to do this. And it's great. He helped someone out. He made a publicity stunt about it, and good for him. He's gotten a lot of attention. He probably got a lot of votes. But in listening to your interview, you know, here's a gentleman that's running for mayor. He's taking a big swing, and I think the better shot for him would have been to have run for councillor first. You know, start small. Go baby steps here. I think his intentions are great, and he seems like the type of person who likes to get things done, but you got to get some experience in the world of politics behind you as well.
0: Well, what are you saying in a country where you can go right from zero to prime minister?
21: Yeah, well, that's true. I do feel like there would have been some experience with Mr. Carney as well. And I think we're actually seeing that now, as I'm sure you want to segue into that topic.
0: No, actually, what I want to segue into, because you and I do a good job on this, I think, at least we enjoy ourselves, hopefully.
21: Yep.
0: Hopefully it
21: yep.
0: works out. And that is, if for the last 15, 20 games, I guess, with the Jays, we've been saying, well, this is it. They have to do it here. Well, now they are literally playing the team they're fighting against for a playoff position. Not today, but Friday, Saturday, Sunday in Texas. This will tell the tale, I think.
21: I'm surprised you're not going to visit your son all of a sudden, making an impromptu run over to Texas, Jerry.
0: Well, there's still time now that I think about
21: you
0: it.
21: Get her done. they're behind Texas here. They're also now behind Chicago. They've spoiled some opportunities. Detroit, Oakland, both of those series only pulling one game out of each of the three-game series. They could have been well up by now, but I think we could have said that the entire season. And on the other side of things, so they're playing Texas. They've got to win here. The Guardians have eclipsed the White Sox, that is. And that's both good and bad, right? The Guardians are hot. They look to be getting their division. Now the Jays are battling out against the White Sox. The good is the Guardians are hot. They're in. The bad is the White Sox, the Jays do not have the tiebreaker against where they did versus the Guardians. So if they end up tied with the White Sox for that last wild card spot, they will not get the spot. The White Sox will get the spot.
0: Well, you know, going into the series with Detroit, I thought if they come on strong, there might be some confidence that they are pulling it together. They're peaking at the end of the season. If they manage to scratch their way into the playoffs, they might have a shot. But you lose 2 out of 3 to Detroit. I don't know. This is, I'm probably the last person to lose confidence. I'm kind of Pollyannish in that regard with the Jays, but it's tough right now.
21: It's 9 games left, and honestly, I really think, number one, their pitching is struggling. They only have 3 starting pitchers and 2 bullpen days, so whatever they're pulling out of these guys is incredible. And one of those pitchers is over 40, for that matter, though, you know, Scherzer had a great start yesterday. This team's going to go as far as Vladimir Guerrero Jr. is going to take them. That's it. What's happening here, and when he has his big games, they win. We've seen it over and over again, and there just hasn't been that many big games.
0: What is the Prime Minister trying to accomplish with the EU, and are you happy about it?
21: I think that Prime Minister Carney is doing a great job. I quickly feel like he is becoming the leader of the free world. And he's putting this, whatever partnership this is in place, it has to be explored. Whatever's going on south of us, we just don't know. And Canada can't wait.
0: Well, I'm cautious, as I discussed with Stephanie Carvin, who was on the show earlier. She's a former national security analyst, and she's now an associate professor of international relations at Carleton. And I said to her, look, some kind of economic partnership or trade agreement or whatever with Europe, okay, that's fine. But if you become a member of some kind of the EU, then you're responsible for the finances of other countries the way the provinces across Canada are for one another. And I frankly don't want to be propping up Greece. I don't think they try hard enough.
21: There is some of that. I mean, it's the good and the bad. You mentioned provinces, though. I mean, getting to a back home world here, why haven't these interprovincial trade barriers been dropped? Because that's a whole nother issue that we haven't seen. You know, Prime Minister Carney's working his way across the world, but he's also kind of got to look back home here as well and make some progress here.
0: Okay, but I think in this case, I'm not the first person to jump to the defense of Mark Carney, as anybody who listens would know. I got a lot of issues with him, but I think the federal government took out the impediments. This is on the premiers at this point, I believe. Am I wrong?
21: Your guess is as good as mine. I mean, there seems to be a lot of red tape going on between the provinces. And if that is the case, everyone has to be on the same side. This is a very weird world that we are living in. And things only work when in our home country, all 3 levels of government work together.
0: All right, we've got the ongoing debate here in Toronto over speed cameras, because a number of them were put in place and then the premier took them out. And in my opening commentary, when I followed up on a conversation I had last night with the premier, where he corrected the record, he said to me, I did not endorse Olivia Chow, and I'm not going to endorse Olivia Chow or anybody for mayor of Toronto. So people rightfully, I think, misunderstood what he said yesterday. It was a little confusing. But while I was clearing that up with him, he said those cameras are not coming back. And now CP24 tells us the number of vehicles traveling at least 20 kilometers over the posted limit on Toronto's Parkside Drive is up more than 500% year over year. And residents say the removal of the automated speed cameras is to blame. Do you think they're right?
21: Yes. Yes, I do. It's funny. Every time I'm on a round table or on your show, I feel like this is a topic that comes up. It's continually being talked about because I do believe this is one of, if not the worst decision the Ford government has made in their time in office. They are on the wrong side of this. It is a safety risk. You know, the speed cameras are self-funding. Call it a cash grab all you want, but if you grab that cash and you can put more speed cameras up, people are weary of speed cameras and it slows them down. We've seen the proof.
0: Yeah, I don't buy any of the arguments that these scofflaw people make against the cameras. You know, it was a cash grab. Well, here's how you fool them. This is one of those cases where you're in complete charge of whether or not you give that money to them.
21: The fact, listen, we talk about the city bleeding money over and over again. So isn't it great that there's a program that actually is making money for people doing the wrong thing? What is wrong with that? Why are people so upset about this? If you're speeding, you get dinged, you got to pay. Okay. Hope you got where you were going faster. Then you've accomplished your goal too. You just had to pay for it. It's kind of like the 407, but a little bit more expensive. And at least with this, the profits go to a government and not to a private company.
0: Do you use the 407?
21: Nah, I'm never up that high. I don't like to go north of Bloor, Jerry. Come on.
0: Do you ever go east of Yonge?
21: What are you talking about? Not a chance. I'm a West End guy like you. Yonge Street's the barrier of this city, darn it.
0: I had to find my way around Scarborough over the past weekend because that's where the wedding was that was in my family. And I had a pleasant time, by the way.
21: Well, it's a good thing you didn't take transit there because that's non-existent.
0: All right. So Sunday morning, what are you giving away?
21: Sunday morning, Jerry. We've got the Trans-Siberian Orchestra and their Christmas show. It's a very weird show. We're just skipping over fall. We've also got Leafs preseason tickets because with the Jays being weary, we're just going to flip over to the Leafs at this point, and maybe there's some hope there with Gavin McKenna taken to the ice.
0: You've got preseason tickets to give away?
21: Preseason tickets to give away. Three pairs on Sunday.
0: Okay.
21: Leafs versus Sens.
0: Because my understanding is, even preseason, Leafs ain't cheap.
21: No, they're not. And that's why we got the good prizes. Tune in 9 a.m. till noon, Sunday morning trivia.
0: Oh, I messed up. Somebody just texted me and said if you'd have called me, I'd have given you a tour of Scarborough. So I've got, you know, maybe I'll bring you along and we'll learn what we need to know.
21: Would we come back?
0: Well, depends. I guess we don't know what we're going to learn. I mean, we're like Sam and Frodo.
21: I feel like that's a threat.
0: Jason Agnew will be back here at 9 a.m. Sunday morning. Thanks very much.
21: Thank you, sir. Always great.
0: Explosive corruption allegations within the Toronto Police Service, in addition to everything else we know about Project South. So that's next on News Talk 1010. It's 11:15, News Talk 1010, Time Saver Traffic.
6: Scarborough's lovely this time of day, sitting here at McCowan in the 401. There is no issue at all on the 401 through the city at all. It looks like a bit of volume westbound just beyond the 404, eastbound past the 427 through the 400. One collision worth noting, northbound on the 404 just by the 407. The right lane is out. It's slow from Steeles. Southbound DVP, there's a bit of a tie-up down to Lawrence, then it opens right up. News Talk 1010 weather today. 24 degrees for the high. They changed it. Originally, it was 25. Now it's 24. And with the Humidex, it'll feel like 28 degrees. Still a slight chance of showers this morning. Right now, it's 20 and mainly cloudy. 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I'm Tali Cohen. 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
32: Jerry Agar continues.
0: What we have come to know as Project South in the Toronto Police Department has done extensive damage to police credibility and our confidence in the police, no doubt. And now we read in the Toronto Star, explosive corruption allegations within the Toronto Police Service detailed in newly unsealed court records. A thwarted assassination attempt of a jail official helped break open one of the biggest police corruption scandals in the city's history. Joining me to talk about this, Professor of Criminology and Socio-Legal Studies at the University of Toronto, Patrick Watson. Good morning.
33: Morning, Jerry.
0: Would you say what we have learned here, let's say in this article, is explosive new information?
33: I mean, I would say that it certainly matches the plot of a Hollywood movie. It's pretty something I wouldn't have expected to have been reading this morning as I rolled over and woke up and got ready for work.
0: Well, we've got stories here of police officers selling one another cocaine.
33: Yeah, it is something that we do know, especially officers who are exposed to drugs as part of the job, that officers who are working deep cover narcotics operations and so forth, that they are incredibly prone to, they're susceptible to being using those drugs as part of their job, and that there can be long-term consequences. We also know that there are knock-on effects of this as well, that other officers might have opportunity, might have occasion, might have desire. You know, the police are just a subset of the rest of the population. Oftentimes they are young. They might be tempted by such things as part of their party life outside of work or so forth. And, you know, these are just people as well. So we have to keep that in mind, that they'll have the same foibles, the same vulnerabilities as everyone else, and that they have different types of access to these types of things so that they can access them in a different way that might make them particularly vulnerable to this type of thing.
0: I guess none of us know how we will react in a situation unless we're in this situation. I always say that to people who've never been in any kind of dangerous situation, who say, well, if that happened, if I was there, I'd do this. Well, we don't really know what we would do. And hopefully, if I were a police officer and suddenly I did a bust and there's $500,000 in cash in a briefcase nobody has yet inventoried, that I would seal that up and put it in as evidence and not pocket some of it. But that happens.
33: You know, and this is why it's so important that the Toronto Police Service, that the Ontario Police College, that the Solicitor General's Office really focuses on training, on explaining to the police officer what their role is, why they have such an important role, why it is that their integrity matters so much to the public. And, you know, I don't want to isolate the police from the broader political discourse in this particular moment, that we are hearing a lot about violent crime, even though violent crime is statistically in decline right now, that we're hearing a lot about bail reform, that we're hearing police chiefs and police associations coming forward and saying, well, you know, people just don't seem to respect the police role. The judiciary doesn't seem to respect the hard job that the police have. The crown attorneys don't seem to respect it. This catch and release justice stuff. And it's just not statistically accurate. It's not factually representative of what's actually going on in the justice system, but it breeds cynicism among the police. And we've seen this, we've heard this in police dialect and police talking to each other and police talking to the media, that they feel like their job doesn't matter anymore because of these types of discourse and this perception that everyone who goes to jail and gets or everyone who's pending criminal charge and gets a bail is going out and immediately committing crimes again. That is just statistically not the case. It's incredibly rare. And I think it does breed this attitude of indifference among police officers where they're saying, my job doesn't matter anymore. People aren't taking me seriously. This is the conflict between the public and the police. And we're seeing that internal twisting of the facts on the ground and how it is that police officers are treated. And it's incredibly toxic to both public confidence and to the police culture.
0: Okay, but what's really important, I think, here is that we know about this because the good cops busted the bad cops and told us about it.
33: And you know what, Jerry? I think there was a really interesting, you know, you guys sent me the Star article. I was reading it as it came in. There was a really interesting line in there where Barnhart, our lead accused, is alleged to have said, there are no other cops like me and Mad Dog anymore. And they've got some idea of who Mad Dog might be. And Mad Dog is one of the co-accused. You know, I'm not sure that's true, but it's definitely a strong indication that the police services are seeing this as a problem, that we're seeing action at Toronto Police, that there was a realignment of the command structure at 14 Division in the immediate wake of this, that we are seeing action being taken. I'm also seeing some disturbing trends. For example, Toronto Police yesterday announced that they're going to stop wearing their name badges, which I think is a real test of that trust between the community and the police. They're saying that they're at risk of being doxxed. You know, this is a public official. This is somebody who needs to be readily identified. And we know this in this city going back to the G20 protests and the moves by the Toronto Police Services Board in 2012 to ensure that our Toronto Police Services officers are identifiable, that we're friendly with our community, that we trust each other, and that we are going to work together. And this is really important for policing, that police can't do it on their own. They rely on the public to identify when crimes have occurred. They rely on the public to give them assistance when crimes have occurred in identifying those perpetrators. So we really need to focus on that trust relationship. And Toronto Police knows this. They released a report last year that said that they are recognizing that there's diminished trust between especially certain sectors of the public like youth and the police, and that that needs to be worked on. And these types of retrenchive maneuvers, these types of divisions between the public and the police that are done rhetorically, that are done organizationally, really do not serve that overall end of public safety, public trust, and effective police service.
0: Well, the release of the initial information on what we know as Project South by the police was shocking enough. Now the Toronto Star runs an article, explosive corruption allegations within the Toronto Police Service detailed in newly unsealed court records. I'm talking to Patrick Watson, professor of criminology and socio-legal studies at the University of Toronto. And this, you mentioned Barnhart. He seems to be bad guy number one here. Allegations are here is that he was using police databases to help a drug dealer, and that information was used to conduct shootings, robberies, and other violent acts. If all of this proves out and true in court, Barnhart was just a criminal with a badge.
33: I think that's a very, very good description of what we're talking about here. And this is something that is prone to happen with incredible power. For example, the power to access huge amounts of information about individuals. This job will attract a certain number of corrupt individuals, and that's why it's so important that we have these strong training regimes, these strong oversight mechanisms, both within the police themselves and public oversight, and that the police need to trust the public when they say, we think you've gone too far here. They need to take that seriously, take a serious look at what it is that's been said and where that breach has occurred, and respond to the public. Again, the police rely on the trust of the public, that when that starts to break down, then we're getting into a situation of anarchy where people don't believe that the police are going to represent their interests and they're not going to respect or react to them appropriately.
0: Well, Project South went on for quite a while before we found out about it. I mean, this allegation against Barnard, for instance, of a meeting with a drug dealer is because the good guy police had hidden a recording device inside his police cruiser. I'm sure they would have had to get court approval to do that. They would have had to have approval from the chief, I'm imagining. But these were a bunch of people working in the background, knowing that if we pull this down, we as a police force are going to take a big hit here.
33: Absolutely. So any sort of wiretap evidence comes with judicial oversight. And that's where we're learning about this, that the information to obtain document, which is probably colloquially known as a search warrant, is obtained through court, and that in all likelihood would have been obtained by York Regional Police. Now, the complicated factor here is that to put it in a police cruiser, these are pretty secure environments. So somebody was going to have opened the door to let York Regional Police investigators come into TPS property to go and plant these devices. So there must have been some degree of coordination going on. And I think we should take that as an indication of how seriously this is being taken, that sometimes you hear stories of inter-organizational rivalries between police services, that Peel and York and Toronto, you know, they all work together closely on objectives, but I think there's a little bit of friendly competition and rivalry, which is a good thing. And that when these types of things are going on, that you hear that there's these modes of cooperation, or we can deduce that there's these modes of cooperation, I think that does give some grounds for the public to say, okay, good. You know, they're aware at some level of what the nature of the problem is here, and they're working together to resolve it. Now let's see the court process unfold so we can see the degree to which that's going to reinstall some of the confidence that the public can have, and get back to a situation where people are happy with their police service, are confident in their police officers, recognize their authority and respect them, and that they as well respect the awesome power that they have been granted. You know, we've seen a couple of allegations made in the wake of Project South, that one Toronto police officer has been arrested with charges of illegally accessing databases, that we've had a couple in Ottawa, we've had one in Hamilton at least. So we're starting to see some of the pattern here, and I think that's a positive sign that the police services are now aware of how serious the public is taking this, and they're starting to react. Now let's see how far we're down the rabbit hole we go with this.
0: Well, it's far from over, and you and I will talk again, I'm sure. Patrick Watson, professor of criminology and socio-legal studies at the University of Toronto. Thank you very much.
33: It's my pleasure, Jerry. Take care.
0: Hey, here's something fun for tomorrow. John Moore is off tomorrow. That's not the fun part. I'll get to that in a second. John Tory is going to fill in. But right now what they have is a feature every day at 8:35 in the morning called Tory's Take. Well, that doesn't really work. He's not going to bat the stuff back and forth between himself. So the debut, we're not promising this will be something that will happen all the time. It could be a one-off debut. But tomorrow at 8:35, John Tory's guest will be Doug Ford on Doug's Forum tomorrow at 8:35. What?
3: You got it wrong. It's normally called Ford. It's normally called Tory's Take, the alliteration, yes. Right? You said it's Doug's Forum. It's Ford's Forum.
0: Did I say Doug's Forum?
3: You did say Doug's Forum.
0: Well, I'm sorry.
3: You had one job. I'm going to have to start air checking the show live.
0: Uh-huh. You know what? Have you ever been at work one day and your manager came in and sat down next and just sat there and watched you work? It's fun.
3: I don't think anyone's ever seen you work.
0: Coming up, Tom Korski and the Blacklocks Report. Is that fine with you? Is that all right with you? Do you like Tom Korski?
3: Aren't you late getting to the traffic?
0: It's 11:31. 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
6: Starting to find a bit of volume westbound side of the Gardiner, heading out of downtown, mainly out through Dufferin towards the South Kingsway. But the eastbound side looks much better, so at least there's that. Northbound side of the 404, just by the 407, right lane out with a collision. It is slow from Steeles. The 401 through the city, a bit of volume both directions, but really nothing too significant. News Talk 1010 weather today, 24 degrees for the high. There's still a slight chance of showers this morning into this afternoon. It will feel like 28 with the Humidex right now, 20 degrees and partly cloudy. Did you know a cyclist struck at 50 kilometers per hour has only 1 in 10 chance of survival? Look out, toronto.ca/watch for bikes. Time saver traffic. I'm Tali Cohen. 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
0: Tom, I don't know if you heard it, but we got official sign-off from the program director to have you on. So.
5: Well, that's great, Jerry. That's great news.
0: Yeah, he finally caught on that we've been talking for, you know, 6 years or whatever it's been. Tom Korski is the managing editor of blacklocks.ca, and looking at your report this morning, it's good to know that internal security at the Canada Border Services Agency is tight as a drum.
5: Biggest police department in the country, Jerry, and they have billions in bonded warehouses. They have millions and confiscated banknotes. They have confidential records on just about every commercial trucker who's ever crossed a border. If you've crossed a border and flashed your passport, they have your information. How would you penetrate the security of this incredible police organization? What kind of James Bond laser beams would you need? No, not so much. Auditors found you just have to stand around the back door until Larry comes back from his smoke break and follow him into the building. And that's exactly what their own audit team did. They said they wandered around the most secretive lockdown offices at the Border Services Agency. They looked at open computers. They rifled open cabinets, filing cabinets. No one, almost anyone, tried to stop them. No, it never occurred. They saw employees' passport numbers, and they just wandered around until I guess they got tired of walking, and then they went back to the office and fired. I'm telling you, this is one of the most damning audits I've ever seen.
0: Well, it's amazing they actually let the information out.
5: When you see auditors write an internal report like this, that's really a message. It's not even to their own management. That's a message to parliamentarians, MPs, and senators, and the general public through media such as yourself. You cannot, Jerry, the information that this Border Services Agency has, you just know organized crime would love to get a hold of that. How sad is this? Auditors did a check on their closed-circuit cameras. Pretty standard. They found in half of land crossings, there was not a CCTV camera that was operating. Half. That's a failure rate of 50%. It's just unbelievable.
0: Do you have a passport?
5: I do.
0: Okay, but maybe you and I could just walk into Fort Knox. Maybe it's just a rumor that it's tough.
5: No, this is serious. I mean, there are garden sheds with better security than CBSA.
0: Well, that's not good to know, but I guess it's good to know. So the conservatives say, and this is maybe easier for them because they're not in government and responsible for it, but conservatives have identified $150 billion in savings in the federal budget.
5: That's what they said ahead of Monday's resumption of Parliament after a 13-week summer recess. Said we spent the summer going through the books and we have many ideas. The Prime Minister, it sounds like a lot. The Prime Minister said he found $60 billion in savings. That's never shown up in any budget document. But why is everyone talking about savings all of a sudden? There's going to be a deficit update in the fall, Jerry. Typically, by Remembrance Day, there ought to be a budget update. And it is going to be hair-raising, the deficit they're looking at. According to the budget office, and this was before the latest spending round, was $72 billion. That's this year, for no apparent reason. A $72 billion deficit, that would be the largest in Canadian history outside of COVID era.
0: Do you think they've really found the savings? It's easy to say.
5: I think they have, if you want to start shutting it down. I mean, they say we're going to stop this high-speed fantasy rail system. That's $4.5 billion budgeted, $90 billion projected. Uh-huh. They want to shut down, defund English language CBC television. There's $1 billion there. I mean, it starts to add up. But these are not, Jerry, the iron law in Ottawa is haircuts don't work. You don't go around and say, we'll take a little bit off here and a little bit off there. You go in and doing as Paul Martin did famously in his 1995 budget to Canadian National Railways and said, you know what, fellas, we're out of the railway business and privatized it. That's how you save money.
0: Well, or you do something like give Carney credit for this one. You look at it and you say, you know, turns out we can't plant billions of trees, so let's just stop pretending we can.
5: Exactly. And yeah. Unfortunately, that's a program that cost us $250 million before they realized we didn't need any more trees.
0: All right. So this will be very alarming to the media, but to other people as well. Is it possible that you or I see something disturbing, post a photo of a homeless person or street addict on our Instagram account and go to prison?
5: There are petitioners who'd like to see that happen. This is on the level. Anyone can look it up now. It's petition E7621, House of Commons. What does it say? It asks that Parliament criminalize the posting of any photo of a drug addict or homeless person or other public disorder. The interesting part is this was sponsored without comment, not just by anybody, but by the Deputy Government House Leader, MP Kaya Bagger from London. Jerry, the comments on this have been interesting since the story's run, but what is, when you talk about public disorder, there are members of the government caucus. So these, I mean, these are fellow liberals who have complained in parliamentary hearings that they can't walk two blocks off Parliament Hill without seeing someone having a mental disorder in the middle of traffic shouting expletives. What did one MP, Marcus Pawlowski, this is a man, he's an emergency room physician from Thunder Bay. What did he tell a Commons committee? He said, I go to meet my son in downtown Ottawa. He's 15 years old. There's assaults and they're screaming. People are getting cardiopulmonary resuscitation performed on them in the street. There are needles on the street. There is excrement on the street. This is a Liberal MP describing downtown Ottawa.
0: Okay, and we need to know that, and, you know, public disorder has two very important words in it, disorder, which we need to know about, and public. If you can't post a picture of something happening in public, then what are we, China?
5: Well, this is it. And what problem have you solved? We understand about the arguments about human dignity and is it disrespectful or exploitive? Anyway, let's get back to the needles and the excrement on the street outside Parliament for people who want to take their children up to see the Peace Tower. There's some confusion and detachment from reality here.
0: All right. Now, when it comes to an increase in housing, which we desperately need in Canada, the hotel keepers say they have a solution?
5: And it won't cost you a penny. They say all we need is a change in Canada Mortgage and Housing Corporation mortgage rules, which currently limit federal insurance to mixed-use buildings with 30% commercial tops. They say make it 50% so developers can build hotels and apartments, put them in the same building, 50-50 or 60-40, so we qualify for CMHC insurance. We can provide tens of thousands of new apartments, their estimate, not mine, and it won't cost Parliament a penny.
0: So this is like a condo unit in a building that also has hotel rooms.
5: Exactly. An apartment hotel, a variation of that, but mainly mixed use. Jerry, anything that's not going to cost anything. This is their petition to the Commons Human Resources Committee, which has been studying the housing shortage for years. By the way, everyone knows this. The shortage is no joke. CMHC has said, based on their current data, you can forget, zero chance of Cabinet meeting its minimum construction target to restore affordability within a decade.
0: Well, it's an interesting idea. We'll see where it goes. I'm sure you'll be following it.
5: Absolutely.
0: Yeah, Tom Korski is the managing editor of blacklocks.ca. Talk to you next week.
5: Thank you, Jerry.
0: There's an opinion column in the Toronto Star today. We crashed Mark Carney's billionaire investment summit. Here's why. I've got a lot of problems with what this person writes, and so I'll take that up, see if you agree or not. Coming up next, it's 11:45. News Talk 1010 Time Saver Traffic.
6: Not much going on out there along any of the major routes. Everything seems to be a little bit lighter than normal. It's a bit slow. South 404 Parkway over the 401 down to Lawrence. The northbound side, a bit of a bunch up from Lawrence up through York Mills. But that's about it. Westbound 401 out of Durham wide open through Scarborough looks good. Starts to slow 401 west beyond the 404 and towards Bayview. But then it opens right up. 401 eastbound, again, just a bit of volume. 427 right through the 400. News Talk 1010 weather today, 24 degrees for the high. It'll feel like 28 with the Humidex. There's still a slight chance of showers this afternoon. Right now, partly cloudy and 20 degrees. 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I'm Tully Cohen. 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
8: Hey, this should be interesting tomorrow. John Moore is away tomorrow, has the day off, and John Tory, as he often does, is filling in. Well, then they ran up against a programming problem, and that is that John Tory has a feature on Moore in the Morning now, every morning at 8:35, called Tory's Take. So, what could we do? We have to have somebody come on here with John Tory and fill in. So they've decided to change Tory's Take to Ford's Forum, and Doug Ford will be on at 8:35 tomorrow morning with John Tory. So I read this column this morning. We crashed Mark Carney's billionaire investment summit. Here's why. You might know that while that investment summit was going on here in Toronto, a large group of overwrought young people were screaming in the street out front, accomplishing, well, really nothing, but by golly, they think they did. And, you know, that's nice. It's cute. So here's what Laura Sullivan, climate and social justice organizer, is what the Star tells us she is, had to say. On Monday evening, I joined a youth contingent that marched with over 1,000 other people to disrupt the 250 CEOs and billionaires that gathered in Toronto for Prime Minister Mark Carney's investment summit. Did they disrupt it? Christina, did I miss something? Was the whole thing disrupted and it didn't happen? I didn't get that in the news.
9: I didn't even know it was disrupted.
8: No, well, it wasn't. Just being facetious again. Okay, she writes, our message was clear. We want investments in good green jobs, not AI, military, and fossil fuels, so we can get to work building a Canada where we have a stable climate and a dignified life for all. Look, they have a right to their opinion. They have a right to desire the kind of future they think would be best for them, because they've got a lot more years on average left on the planet than I do, and maybe you. So I get all of that, okay? It's just that there's nothing here in this column that shows that these people are going to be part of the solution, whatever it might be, in this country. It's just a bunch of overwrought young people who are anti-capitalist, anti-wealth. Why do I say that? Well, she takes up the complaint several times here that all they did was invite CEOs and billionaires. Yes, you're right, Laura. Here's what the Prime Minister should have done. Because, you know, all he's looking for is $1 trillion of investment in Canada. So he should have called you in and said, what do you got in your pocket? Like, how much can you invest, Laura? If you're going to raise $1 billion and make a difference in a country, you got to go to CEOs and billionaires. Billionaires because they have, well, billions. And CEOs because they control corporations that may have more than the billionaires have. That's the kind of money he's looking for. You can hate those people all you want, Laura, but we have jobs and we have an economy because some people are successful and the rest of us work for them and get a salary and pay taxes. And that's how the world works, Laura. That's how the world works. She writes in this editorial, by the way, you're free to call me and take

0: exception to my mocking of this whole thing, at 416-872-1010, 416-872-1010, and toll free, 877-518-5151. She writes, we want a country where we can breathe fresh air. I got good news. You're in one. For countries around the world, Canada has fresh air. We want a country where we can drink fresh water. Well, we've got a problem on some of the native reserves for fresh water. And that problem, I can't understand why that problem doesn't get fixed. Okay? But right now, you're listening to me. What's the nearest water tap you can get to? Are you afraid to open that tap, fill a glass, and drink that water? To bathe your children, whatever it is you might need water for? I don't think so. We have fresh water. This was just the garden variety, anti-capitalist, anti-wealth agenda here, and no real indication in this column what these young people would do. I mean, we desperately need young people to be part of the future. And I think if there are young people who have great ideas and want to put their effort into bringing those ideas forward, then maybe people in my generation should get out of the way and let them do it. But for God's sakes, it's got to be people who have more than stamping their feet, asking for stuff they've already got, and thinking somehow you can get $1 billion, $1 trillion. $1 trillion is an almost unimaginable amount of money. $1 billion is unimaginable, and it's 1,000 of those. $1 trillion of investment is not going to come into this country, if it comes, without billionaires and CEOs. She writes, young Canadians like the ones I marched with have a different vision for the future, one where governments respond to the climate crisis by creating hundreds of thousands of good jobs that benefit people, not the billionaires. We want investment in this country to tackle the biggest crisis we face, from health care to housing to access to food. Okay? How do we do that? Don't know. Because she's busy wanting a country, this is the next part of the paragraph, where people can breathe clean air, drink fresh water, and live without fear of putting food on the table tomorrow. Hey, it's expensive. Not just for young people. Cost of living is tough. It is. What are the chances that Laura and her 250 overwrought young people would be voting for a government like the conservatives, who, as we discussed in the previous segment, have said they have found $150 billion in savings with the federal government? That money could be put to better use, could it not? Here is Kelly.
1: Oh, hi there.
0: Hi, go ahead.
1: Hi, yeah, I just, you know, I am one of those, you know, I'm not a young person, and just to note that there is lots of older people and middle-aged people who have the same concerns as the young kids who are out there on the streets. Just to say that I think that they reflect something that sometimes, you know, people like you and I are maybe afraid to say, which is, you know, we are worried about the future. We're worried about the planet that is careening towards total climate collapse. And when we see our leaders spending our money, billions and billions of dollars, and trying to sell off our resources, you know, to billionaires who need a place to put their stagnant money so that it continues to grow, it's scary. So, yeah, I mean, they're angry, and I think they're also scared. I'm one of those people.
0: Okay, Kelly, can I ask you a question?
1: Sure.
0: If a billionaire parks their money and it grows, how does it grow?
1: Well, it won't. I mean, it's not...
0: No, you just said that it would.
1: Oh, I'm sorry. I mean, it will grow because we're trying to sell them things like our minerals. We're trying to sell them things like our airports.
0: Well, what should we do with those minerals?
1: We want them to move here and use our land to build ammunition that's going to bomb people.
0: What should we do? Kelly, I'm going to run out of time here. What should they do with the minerals? What should we do?
1: Well, you attract investments that can use use our resources to build a future.
0: Uh-huh. So that's what, look, I'm not a big Carney supporter, but that's what he's trying to do.
1: Well, except that he's going to sell them all to the highest bidder, and we're going to be without them.
0: Okay. So do you have a job?
1: Yes.
0: What if somebody offered you 50% more? Would you go work for them?
1: Well, it depends what the job is.
0: Okay. I mean, but, you know, basically we sell to the highest bidder. That's how the world works.
1: Oh, I know, but isn't that too bad? I mean,
0: no.
1: I guess that's, some of us think it is, you know, it kind of sucks.
0: Like, well, what, do you want to go back to subsistence farming?
1: No, I mean, it's not a, that's a big extreme. But, you know, I mean, it's not an either or. I like my job. If somebody said you can make 100% more, but your job is going to hurt people. No, I mean, I don't want to do that.
0: Okay, well, selling minerals doesn't hurt people. It improves lives. I appreciate your call.
1: Oh, gosh, that's interesting. I mean, that's...
0: Yeah. Yeah, what do you think those minerals do?
1: Well, I mean, if we're talking about oil, we need to leave it in the ground because it's careening us towards climate collapse. That's not my opinion. That's just a fact. So I'm not naive. I understand that we're going to do something with these things in the ground, but it needs to be responsible. And it needs to not accelerate the collapse of the climate, which, you know, I don't know if you have kids and grandkids, like, yeah, I'm in my mid-50s. I don't know what it's going to look like for the next 30, 40 years that I'm on the earth.
0: All right.
1: The key in my life, the future. That's
0: all right.
1: So bright.
0: I've gone way over time giving you your time, but thank you for your call.
1: Okay. Yeah, thank you. Bye.
0: This is News Talk 1010.
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9: Good afternoon. I'm Patricia Singh. A gloomy day today, but the sun makes a return tomorrow. It's 20 degrees right now. The complete forecast after the news. A Hamilton youth is facing multiple charges following 2 targeted bear spray incidents. Mayor Olivia Chow pledges $28 million for youth safety programs. And something special is happening today for those running in Toronto's 2026 municipal election. Details on these and other stories coming up. But first... let's check your drive. 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
10: Still finding a delay southbound on the 404 Parkway over the 401 down to Lawrence. The northbound side also picking up between Lawrence and the 401. The 401 through the city, a few slow spots, but nothing serious. The Gardiner east into downtown, not too bad. The westbound side, a bit of a bunch up through Dufferin. Time Saver Traffic, I'm Tully Cohen. Your next update at 12:15 on News Talk 1010, Toronto.
9: Toronto police are looking for a suspect after a youth was located with stab wounds. The incident happened in the area of Dixon Road and Islington Avenue just before 10 this morning. The victim was transported to hospital with non-life-threatening injuries. The suspect is described as a black male who is 5'10 with short black hair. Police say the victim and suspect are known to one another. Police have announced an arrest in the fatal shooting of 17-year-old Kashi August. CP24's crime analyst Steve Ryan has the latest.
11: Police have confirmed today that a 16-year-old young person has been arrested and charged with first-degree murder. Police also tell us that the 16-year-old was on a probation order at the time. So these are only allegations. Charges are mere allegations, but nonetheless, very serious. And most often when first-degree murder charges are laid, that suggests that the police have evidence that there was some planning and deliberation. And in this particular case, Monday afternoon at 3:30, a 17-year-old young person was standing in the middle of the Finch Avenue on the platform of the LRT when he was shot multiple times.
9: This is Toronto's 24th homicide of the year. Over in Hamilton, a youth is facing multiple charges following 2 targeted bear spray incidents. Hamilton police say the incidents happened July 25th around 9 a.m. According to investigators, several youths went to a home on the mountain and sprayed 2 people with bear spray, causing minor injuries to one. Later that afternoon, police say a vehicle was driven toward targets at Burkholder Park while bear spray was discharged from a window. A youth was also seen holding a large knife. The vehicle used during the incidents has been reported stolen and has since been recovered discovered by police. The accused cannot be identified under the Youth Criminal Justice Act. Police are looking for other suspects. Mayor Olivia Chow was in Scarborough this morning making an announcement involving the city's youth.
3: Today, I am announcing that we are expanding our youth safety plan. We will commit $28 million over 4 years towards youth violence prevention programs, jobs, and mentorship. Adding to the federal contribution I was able to secure, Toronto's anti-youth violence funding will be more than $50 million.
9: Chow made the announcement alongside mothers who lost their sons to gun violence. In addition to mentorship and jobs, Chow says the funding will also expand programs offering recreation and arts opportunities for young people. Chow says the youth violence fell 40% in 2025, and she plans to increase funding for the city's youth violence prevention program by 40%. I'll come back to that special thing that's happening for those candidates next hour. But in the meantime, let's check your forecast with CTV's weather specialist, Lindsay Morrison.
4: Slight chance of showers this afternoon, but much of the day will be dry. Still a little humid out there. 24 degrees will feel more like 28. And then tonight, expect a few clouds with the low near 14.
9: It's 20 degrees under mostly cloudy skies. I'm Patricia Singh. Our next update is at 1 on News Talk 1010. 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
12: Just a few minutes past the top of the hour, Thursday, September 17th. I'm your host, Vashi Capellos, here with you for the next few hours. Very glad to be here. Hope you're having a great day. Wherever you are, we have a show with a ton of different big stories today, I have to tell you. So let's get straight to a rundown.
13: The Rundown.
12: Finds us across the Atlantic, where the Prime Minister just moments ago wrapped up a two-day trip to Europe, addressing the European Parliament just a few hours ago, in which he said that Canada does welcome the ambition to become an associate member of the European Union. Now, he didn't directly talk about U.S. President Donald Trump, but he definitely did talk about how the economic policies of Trump, the Trump White House, is part of the imperative for a move toward Europe.
14: I'm not proposing a third bloc in order to become a great power rival only with better manners. We do not seek power to dominate others. On the contrary, we are pursuing resilience so no one can control our open markets, impair our sovereignty, threaten our territorial integrity, or undermine our freedoms, our democracies, our rule of law.
12: So that's part of the address to the European Union's Parliament. He got a standing ovation from all the parliamentarians who were there. There was one individual who, right at the outset of his speech, chanted USA, USA. So that was kind of interesting. He then held a press conference alongside the president of the European Commission, Ursula von der Leyen, who yesterday, in a State of the Union address, kind of invited Canada to become this so-called associate member. Now, that nomenclature, that characterization is up for debate in Canada, right? It kind of took a lot of people by surprise. It was initially reported by the Wall Street Journal, then denied by the Prime Minister. And then, you know, the invitation yesterday and all the back and forth. It's like, basically, the question is, if we are going to be that, it doesn't exist right now. So what does it actually mean? And what is it that we're trying to get in this deepening relationship? Like, what does it actually, you know, does it mean that we travel there more easily? Does it mean that we can work there? There's labor mobility. All those kinds of questions are very much still not answered, I think it's fair to say. The Prime Minister, in a media availability alongside President von der Leyen, downplayed the significance of the term associate member.
14: President von der Leyen used both terms, Alliance for the Future and associate membership. The nomenclature, the precise nomenclature is a question for Europe, the terms they used. What matters is the substance. What are we actually building together? How do we combine our strengths in a way that serves our people better?
12: Okay, that's Prime Minister Mark Carney speaking in Europe as he just wraps up his two-day trip there. The news out of that press conference is he has committed to putting whatever this new partnership, alliance, associate membership is, whatever it ends up being, to Parliament for a vote before it becomes official.
15: In terms of the governance process here, yes, we will have a series of debates, I'm sure, in Parliament, relevant committees, and ultimately there will be a vote in the Canadian Parliament for the final structure of the alliance that we're working on. The next important point is the summit, European-Canada summit in Montreal at the 30th, 29th and 30th of October, but it will all roll out transparently.
12: That is Prime Minister Mark Carney speaking in Europe. There's also reaction from Donald Trump. We're going to play that for you a little bit later on in the program, and we'll get the Daily Debrief panel to debate it all, the politics surrounding it, at the top of the next hour. Right now, I want to go live to Penticton, British Columbia, where my colleague Abigail Beeman is covering the Conservative caucus that is taking place there. Hi, Abigail.
16: Hi.
12: So I know, I think you're just waiting for them all to go in, or maybe they already have. I'm not sure. Paint a picture for us of Conservative caucus at this moment.
16: Yeah, at this moment, I would say there's a lot of disorganization. We were told that caucus started at 9, which is, we're a few minutes after 9 now, but not all of caucus is in. They're sort of streaming in slowly, and we haven't seen a single communications person in sight to tell us anything that's going on today. So I can't share anything about the agenda. I can tell you that overall, as you can imagine, there is a large sense of frustration among this caucus in terms of how they're doing in the polls, trying to find a way to punch through. And the big challenge, obviously, for their leader ahead of this fall session is to do that, to try and find a way to punch through in Parliament, but also to work on party unity, to make sure that everybody is on the same page. And we have been speaking to a number of sources that talk about division. One of those issues, obviously, how to deal with the trade war with the United States, which a small but vocal faction of the party believes that, you know, Canada should sort of get in line with the United States. So that's an issue that the leader has to work on going forward. We do know there's a full day of sessions of some kind here before they go back to Parliament next week. And the picturesque Penticton backdrop, I was told by a senior source, was selected to be a morale boost for caucus, which to give you a sense of where things are at. They're aware that there are issues among the team, and they want to try and bring them all together here in the Okanagan region.
12: Is anyone talking to you about how they feel they will try and position themselves heading into the fall? Like, is there anything new about what they're going to try and focus on to punch through?
16: So that's really interesting, because we were asking the deputy leader, Melissa Lantzman, about that yesterday, and she sort of said two things. First, that the strategy remains the same, this focus on affordability. But when pushed on caucus unity and the question was how to stop your party from having the fate of what seems to be happening to the BC Conservatives provincially, then she said changes are coming, and that we would hear about these changes yesterday and when the party returns to Parliament in the fall. As of now, no word on what any changes may be. And most people that I'm speaking to say they do just have to stick to that message around affordability, that is the key issue that they have been trying to focus on and will continue to do so.
12: And what about the unity question? Like, what's your sort of assessment now, having spent a day there? And I know you had lots of conversations in the lead up, like maybe not unity, just even pure support for Polyev.
16: Was the sense I got in the room yesterday when Polyev gave that 20-minute speech, it was a room that was really trying hard to put that forward, to show that we've got to make the best of the situation that we have. It wasn't an enthusiastic response or less enthusiastic than rallies that I've seen, but there is a sense from the team that they're, you know, working hard to try and show that they back this leader, whether the frustrations that people have about the leadership and the polling numbers and how to punch through this fall, whether any of that bubbles up publicly, I'm still waiting to see. But at this point, what everybody's saying on camera, for sure, are messages of support.
12: Okay, thanks, Abigail. I appreciate it. Have a good time today.
16: Thanks.
12: Abigail Beeman is a CTV national news correspondent. She's reporting live for us there in Penticton, British Columbia, where the federal Conservatives have gathered for their two-day caucus retreat. I have to tell you, in a few moments, we're going to talk to our legislative correspondent in BC, because if you thought things were crazy a few weeks ago there, they got even crazier overnight. There was basically an emergency Conservative caucus There are new people asking for the leader of the Conservative Party in BC, Carrie Lynn Finley, to step down. And then at the same time, like, I would bet big money that David Eby, the premier of that province, is going to call an election this weekend for close to the end of October. So speculation, at least, is rife that will happen. The premier is not doing much to downplay that speculation or to dismiss it. So I think you're looking at the possibility of an election in BC, and whether or not Ms. Finley stays or goes is a very live question. So Rob Buffum will be here in a few minutes, a little bit later this hour, to talk about that. And we're going to go one-on-one with Joshua Bengio. If the name is familiar, that's because Professor Bengio is one of the so-called godfathers of artificial intelligence, of AI, along with Geoffrey Hinton, two Canadian scientists. He, for years, has been warning that AI could get out of hand and could become very dangerous. And he now says, with all these big companies saying the same thing, we're at a turning point. And I had a chance a few minutes ago to interview Professor Bengio about this moment that we find ourselves in. He has just received $300 million from the governments of Germany and Canada, his organization, to develop kind of a safer AI. So he's trying to use science to get there, but he says he needs a couple of years to develop it, and governments are going to have to regulate in the meantime, or else it could get very dangerous. You're going to want to hear it directly from Professor Bengio. He's with us in just a moment after a short commercial break.

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1: Good afternoon, and starting your drive off with problems that are happening on the Toronto-bound lanes of the QEW. It's the ramp that takes you on to the 403 West. By the right lane, not blocked following this stall. If you're headed through Burlington, seeing a little bit of a bottleneck. Really, that's the only problem. It's a pretty light go on most of the major area highways. Just a little bit slow. Eastbound on the Gardner from Jameson out to Dufferin. Don Valley Parkway North starting to load up from Eglinton up to the 401. Southbound delays from Shepherd to Winford. And just some busy pockets on the 401 across the top of the city, but no live lane issues. News Talk 1010 weather for your day today. We'll see some sun and some cloud, a 30% chance of showers this afternoon. Highs reaching 24 with a humidex of 28. Right now, very sunny. We're sitting at 21. It feels like 25. 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
1: It's 20 minutes past the top of the hour. We've been talking over the last week about the possibility of AI, you know, getting so powerful that it can no longer be controlled by humans and therefore could lead to the extinction of humanity. I know that sounds wild, but it's not coming from me. It's coming from people who run big companies in the United States like Anthropic or researchers within those companies. Yesterday, we heard from a Canadian CEO who said that that idea is fiction. We wanted to put it to a scientist, the godfather, in fact, of AI, Joshua Bengio. He's a founder and scientific director of Mila, a Quebec-based AI research institute.
2: Hi, Professor Bengio. Welcome back to our program. Thank you very much for making the time.
3: Hello.
2: From a safety and regulation perspective, is this a turning point right now?
3: It is. The whole world is waking up to something that sounded like science fiction to most people, but the events of the summer actually make it clear that we're now building AIs that have their own goals that go against the intentions of the companies and the developers who build them. And that they can escape the containments in which they have been put.
2: You've been saying that for years. I remember doing an interview, I think, with you back in 2023 when you made this ultimately the exact specific warning. What do you think took this long to get others to recognize it? And what do you account for the time in between?
3: Because the scale of the event, the fact that the evidence is so strong and wide and really makes it difficult to deny, even when we have psychological barriers about the possibility of, you know, AIs having intentions, to deny that it is the case, and that also to deny that they can have intentions that go completely against their safety training, that, for example, they've been cheating, they've been colluding, they're trying to hide the fact they were cheating. So these are very serious behaviors that are not just seen in this incident with Hugging Face and OpenAI, but also with other companies and other models.
2: So this week I interviewed the CEO of Cohere, who says there are very distinct risks, obviously, particularly in the cybersecurity space, but called the way in which it was described, let's say, by the gentleman who left Anthropic, or even now the CEO, the way they described the risk that they assessed around the extinction of humanity, fiction. Do you think the latter category is fiction?
3: No. It is a possibility. That is not the same thing.
2: Right.
3: And I wouldn't just look at, you know, what CEOs or particular engineers have said. I would look at the actual facts that have been reported through multiple studies. This is a much better source of information. And when you look at that, it's very obvious that we have been putting in place a way to train models that gives rise to these essentially misaligned behaviors. In other words, behaviors that can go against our instructions when it suits the AI's mission or goals.
2: And is the idea that the AI's mission or goals are out of our control, essentially?
3: Well,
2: could be, pardon me.
3: So what happens is they were all given goals initially, like the mission was given by humans. They were supposed to solve a particular task. The problem is, in order to achieve that task, they've been willing to sacrifice other goals, which are like to behave well, not to escape their containment, not to do something criminal, which is what they did. And that is the problem, because researchers have been saying this for many decades, actually, that you could give an AI a goal, but in the service of that goal, the AI might be doing something really bad, including, you know, as these researchers are saying, up to the extinction of humanity.
2: Do you trust...
3: If they had the means, of course, which they don't right now.
2: Okay, they don't. That's maybe an important point of clarification. How will we know if they do have the means?
3: Well, we need to have two things. We need to have better evaluation of the risks in a way that is impartial, just not the companies themselves doing it only, but also independent auditors. And we need technological solutions, which is what I've been working on with Law Zero that just got this very significant grant from both the Canadian and the German governments of $300 million to actually develop a way to train these systems so that they won't have these kind of bad behaviors. And it is possible, but we have to do it.
2: So that's your model, essentially a safer model that they could then adopt. Is that accurate?
3: Exactly. And it would be something that gives us guarantees that they would not behave like this. Whereas currently the companies and all the leaders are saying, we don't really know what to do about these misbehaviors. We think it's going to be fine or maybe not. But what we need is a clear plan, both on the societal guardrails to make sure nobody does something stupid, and to incentivize the kind of research that I've been proposing to actually fix the problem at a technical level.
2: And how far off do you anticipate, and maybe this is a difficult question to answer at this juncture, but how far off is the development of the model that you're proposing?
3: Well, we just got the grant, so...
2: we're minutes into it, so I'm already asking.
3: Yes. We had an initial plan of, like 5 years, but clearly that's too long because things are moving very fast. So we are hoping to have at least some prototype within 1 or 2 years because the companies are moving very quickly and there may not be enough time to really put in place these kinds of solutions. That is why we also need government interventions, especially in the US and China, which is where these really more advanced models are being trained.
2: What kind of government intervention could buy us more time?
3: Oh, it's very simple. The companies should not be allowed to do something that could create catastrophic outcomes, catastrophic harm to humans. Unless they can demonstrate, they can actually prove to independent scientists, like from the government or nominated by the government, that their training and their deployment would not cause things like this.
2: If China doesn't introduce something like that or doesn't open itself up to that kind of regulation, is there any point in the United States going down that road?
3: Well, I think that it is in the interest of China as well as the United States to do that. Mm-hmm. Like, no one in their right mind wants to create a monster that can kill millions of people or, get our banking system or our energy grids, down and create chaos in society. So they would have an incentive. Now, there are also geopolitical competition, as we know. So at some point, the incentive will be stronger. And if they're rational, they should be around the table already. We need the international community and countries like Canada to put pressure. We need the UN to put pressure. At the end of the day, it can't be just the US and China, because AIs can be developed in other countries, like Canada, for example, and in Europe. And so we need many more countries to agree on those principles.
2: What is your message to countries, in particular the United States and China, who defer to that geopolitical competitive imperative, right? Who say, well, if we do it, then they're going to advance and we'll lose ground. What is your message to them right now?
3: Well, it's very simple, if we don't sit at the table to find a solution, then everyone loses. Like, it's not in the advantage of the U.S. to create something that could, wreak havoc on the internet or on essential services and our hospitals, according to some researchers, could, spell the end of humanity. So, yeah, there's no option except suicide and, being rational and talk with the other guys.
2: Are you worried right now?
3: I've been worried for like 3 years, which is the reason I completely changed my research agenda and that I created Law Zero last year, so that we can work on technical solution. I've also been involved in the global discussion. I'm chairing a panel at the UN on this topic and other international efforts, because I think it's urgent for the world to wake up, to understand what is going on, and to force our governments to act.
2: Okay, I will leave it on that note. Professor, thank you so much for sharing your time with us today and your insights. I appreciate it as always.
3: My pleasure.
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4: Well, we have a pair of problems if you're traveling on the QVW Toronto bound. First, on the ramp to the 403, 407 at the Burlington end, it's the right lane that is out with a stall. And then Toronto bound QVW, just as you make your way through Dorval, heads up for a collision that is blocking the left lane, also creating a delay on the approach. Then if you're headed on the westbound 401, drive with a little bit of extra care, just as you make your way through Midtown, in particular on the approach to Keel Street. We're dealing with a truck with a little bit of smoke coming out of it. Still moving along, but take your time, drive with a bit of extra care. Eastbound on the 401, no live lane issues. It's getting slower from the 427 all the way out to the 400. 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

0: 25 minutes before the top of the hour, and politics in BC continues to be the gift that just keeps on giving. It sounds like a crazy, I feel like I'm saying this every week, but another crazy 24 hours. Speculation is rife that BC Premier David Eby, given his very recent boost in the polls, will call a snap election very shortly. And there are calls overnight coming from within caucus, once again, very distinct ones, for Carolyn Findlay, the leader of the Conservative Party, just since the end of May, but the leader of the Provincial Conservative Party there, to step down. Here's what she said moments ago about not going anywhere.
1: I'm not going anywhere. 27,000 party members voted for me as leader, who will collaborate and welcome anyone from any background or political alliances before who share our common sense vision for change. Any who have left our party are welcome to have a conversation about coming back, but let's understand that it has to happen now.
0: That's Carolyn Findlay, the leader of the BC Conservative Party at this hour, at least I can say. Someone who is tracking it all up late at night, overnight, while this emergency caucus meeting was held is Rob Buffum, CTV News' Vancouver, BC. He's based in Vancouver, but he's the legislative reporter for us here at CTV. Hi, Rob. Thanks for getting to us.
2: Oh, hey, Vashi. Happy to do it. It's an exciting time to be a political reporter in BC.
0: Oh, I have total FOMO. I'm watching it from afar, and you're doing an amazing job as always. I love following all your updates, and I was late last night online. So what was the impetus for this emergency caucus late last night?
2: Well, I think the impetus really became crystallized as following a press conference earlier in the day by David Eby, where he really amped up speculation that an early election was coming. I, as well as three other reporters, asked him in various different ways, are you going to call an early election? It's a question he's been asked repeatedly over the past few weeks. And really, the most cold water he poured on it was he kept repeating, I'm not going to make an announcement about an election today. So that was as far as he was willing to go. So following that, there was a pre-scheduled caucus meeting for today for the Conservatives. There was also one yesterday. The one yesterday, Findlay did not attend, which ticked off a lot of her caucus members, I'm told. But in light of this growing speculation that there might be a snap election as early as tomorrow or Saturday, that was the impetus for this emergency caucus meeting, which I'm told was very contentious.
0: And so then she did end up attending that one, right?
2: She did end up attending that one, and I've been told that at least two MLAs at that meeting confronted her and asked her to step down as leader, and she has refused to do so. You just played that clip talking about this morning. She gave a press conference or a scrum and reiterated that she was not going to step down, notwithstanding that we've heard that at least two more MLAs have asked her to do so.
0: In why do they want her to step down? Is it just because they think that they're going to lose with her at the helm? Is it because of actual leadership decisions that she's made? Like, what is it?
2: I think it's a variety of things. I mean, it comes, as you've pointed out, when she took the helms of the party on May 30th, the BC Conservatives were well ahead in the polls. They were doing better than the NDP in fundraising. There was all kinds of issues, including a record deficit, attracting the public's attention. Since she's taken over, it's largely been described as her leadership style, as well as choices she's made about staff that have been very controversial and upsetting to her colleagues, that have led to nine of them leaving the party, and it's sort of just steamrolling. So I think there's a couple of things. There's a concern that the party is just not going to be able to beat the NDP, and the NDP recognize that and are going to call a snap election and win a supermajority, notwithstanding all the problems in the province and an appetite for a different government. And then there's also concerns about that she can't keep the caucus together. And then it seems like there's been a variety of different scandals or controversies. Last night, I'm told that in the caucus meeting, allegations came up that someone on her team had hired a private investigator to look into or spy on current and or former MLAs in the party. This was something that was brought up as an allegation, and she addressed it today in her press conference that just wrapped up, saying that she was not aware of a private investigator being hired, but she was aware of the allegations, and the party, including her, were looking into these allegations.
0: Oh, boy. When we interviewed her a few weeks back, she seemed to say, you know, this is growing pains, and ultimately, like, those who are leaving are not, I guess, in her view, adequately recognizing what happened in the leadership race, which is like she won fair and square. Does she have a point there?
2: I think she does have a point. I mean, it was a very close leadership race. She narrowly beat Carolyn Elliott to be the leader of the party, but she democratically won that. And her predecessor, he also interviewed with a good interview, John Rustad, when things were falling apart for him. He wasn't able to keep the party together, and that kind of led to the fractures that resulted in this leadership race. And but as you point out, she and as she's pointed out, she has fair and square won the leadership position. I think her primary position is to those people, to her detractors who say for whatever reason she's not electable, she should have the opportunity to run in the September 26th by-election coming up in the riding of Abbotsford Mission and have that opportunity to prove that she can connect with voters. She did win, you know, within her party, she won the race. I think what may happen is there's a lot of speculation that David Eby may call the general election prior to that by-election, because if she doesn't win that by-election, he'll pick up another seat. And the argument that he's sort of setting things up by way of saying, look, I have a very thin majority, he'll pick up another seat. And that argument is kind of holds a bit less water.
0: Is it your feeling that Premier will call an election sooner rather than later?
2: I do think so, because his ratings were the highest they've ever been back in March of 2025, when he was coming out very strongly against Donald Trump in the trade wars. As you know, they've dipped pretty significantly until yesterday. We saw an Angus Reid poll that showed once again, now that David Eby has been out forcefully criticizing Donald Trump, his ratings came up 10 points since June at 41%. So he seems to be doing well. There's this recognition that his opponents are not doing well. And the party you mentioned that has seven members, they're going to be competing for the same right of center voters. And he has framed things basically as saying, listen, we have a different approach to Donald Trump in the trade war. We are more opposed to his policies. He called Carolyn Finley somebody who had a sucking up to Donald Trump approach. Yesterday, he acknowledged that was kind of crass language, but his the way he's framing things is, listen, the BC Conservatives, they're MAGA North. They're going to support Trump much more than we would. We need a clear mandate, and we have a thin majority right now, so we need a clear mandate from the voters about how to approach things. Of course, there's a limit to how much a provincial government can do. He's been very strong about keeping American booze off the shelves, but it's hard to know how much, you know, having an extra seat or two or three or a supermajority would allow his government to do in dealing with Donald Trump.
0: In your view, Rob, how much of a gamble is it? Like, I get at this moment in time, the Conservatives are in disarray. Trump is at the front of the issue set because of all the most recent trade war actions. Like, but over the course, let's say he calls it this weekend, it's the end of October, October 24th, whatever. Like, over the course of that campaign, things could change, I imagine. Maybe, maybe not.
2: Yeah, no, it is a gamble. I mean, John Horgan, the previous NDP premier, called a snap election, and he justified it in saying that because of the pandemic, because of COVID in 2020, it was necessary to do it because he, mind you, he only had a minority. He had an alliance with the Green Party that gave him government power. And so he said, look, I need a majority. In this case, I just think there's been so much disarray on the right that he probably would win 60 or more seats if he did call a snap election. There is that risk, you're right, that people would push back, especially because there's municipal elections across BC on October 17th. So people could be going to the polls for those. And any time around the same time, maybe November 7th, the 24th, having a provincial election. Somebody mentioned this morning speculation about the federal government calling an election.
0: Yes.
2: You would know more about that than I, but British Columbians would not be happy.
0: Imagine three different elections. BC would be the place to be. I've got 30 more seconds. So I'm going to steal them from you because as you describe the situation with the Conservatives, I just keep thinking, like, could anybody keep, it's such a massive tent. Could anybody keep it together?
2: I don't know. I think it would be a challenge. Who's the leader who's going to come out? I spoke to Christy Clark yesterday, the former premier, and she has repeatedly said, although she's been asked, she wouldn't be interested in leading a right of center free enterprise coalition. So I don't know who could swoop in and kind of keep things together because they are so disparate, the points of view within that tent.
0: Yeah. Okay. Rob, thank you. Appreciate your reporting very much today and every day. Thanks.
2: You're welcome, Vashi. Take
0: Rob,
2: care.
0: You too. Rob Buffum is the legislative reporter for CTV News out in British Columbia. Just a wild situation there. Christy Clark, I should say, is one of my front bench panelists, and she'll be on Power Play tonight at 5 o'clock Eastern. I'll take a quick commercial break, and we've got Dan Riskin's weekly Talk Science to me next.
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6: We have problems making for not the easiest drive on the 401 eastbound at the 427. Crews on scene of a collision where one vehicle sideways blocking the left lane as well as the left shoulder. Already slow and backed up now from well before Dixie. Westbound 401 into collectors at Brimley. Brand new problems there. It's the center lane that's blocked with the stall. And then an overheated truck is on the westbound 401 ramp to Keele. Do have fire crews on scene of that truck. Fire is out, but the left lane is occupied. And QEW from the Niagara bound side of Walker's Line. Crews on scene of a collision that is in the center lane. It is really, really busy from before Burloak. Toronto bound QEW issues at Dora Valvo have all been cleared. Off the major, it's a collision on Spadina and Bloor. News Talk 1010, weather for your day today. We'll see a mix of sun and cloud. 30% chance of showers. Highs for today reaching 24 with a humidex of 28. Right now, very sunny. We're sitting at 21. It feels like 25. 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

0: CTV Science and Technology Specialist. He's with us live. Hi, Dan.
1: How are you?
0: The second genius scientist on our show tonight. We had today. Pardon me. I can't even get the time of day right. We had Joshua Bengio just a few minutes ago.
1: Ooh.
0: Yeah, it's depressing, scary, but yours will not be because we're not talking about the end of humanity.
1: I'm just thinking through what my stories are today. Yeah, we will not be depressed.
0: We're talking about cuddles and PDA, not the end of humanity, which is a welcome break, I've got to say. How are you doing?
1: Public displays of affection. Yeah. How do you feel about what? Do you have like a hot take on
0: I'm disgusted
1: PDAs?
0: By it all. No, I don't even like private ones, but that's a whole other therapy session waiting to happen. So I'm teasing. Okay, what does the study say?
1: Well, the study looked at how that affection, those overt displays of affection, that physical touching and stuff, how that correlates with how happy people are in their relationship. And perhaps not surprisingly, and maybe it's reverse correlation, but people that are, you know, all over each other tend to be happier in their relationships. And maybe it's because they're happier in their relationships that they're all over each other. You know, that wasn't a big surprise. But then they broke it down into public displays of affection and private displays of affection, which unfortunately has the same acronyms, but PDAs are public. And then we'll say, you know, what happens behind closed doors is the other. And basically what they found is that the real driver of that connection between displays of affection and the quality of the relationship and how happy people are in the relationship was really what happens behind closed doors. It wasn't so much how much you display your affection in public, but where PDAs, where those public displays of affection really came to light was when you have two people who have differing opinions about how much they want to be touching each other and there's a conflict between them. It's the public where that really gets ugly, where people really start to have a lot of problems. It really creates a lot of friction in the relationship. In private, it's something you can work out. It's not great, but in public, it tends to really be a major problem for it. It's really correlated with negative feelings about the relationship in general is when you're not on the same page. So both of you are into it. That's great. Neither of you are into it. That's actually not so bad either. That works as well. But one of you is really into it. One of you is not. And that comes out in public. That's the worst possible scenario.
0: How did they measure this?
1: Well, it's all surveys. They did two batches of data collection. The first one was where they took about 2,000 people and they asked them, okay, how do you feel about all these things? And how do you think your partner feels about those things? And then how do you feel about the relationship? And that was, they sort of had to estimate what their partner said. And so, you know, it seems like a pretty clear story, but that assumes that people know what their partner's really thinking. So then for the second part of the study, they actually got some couples. And so for that, they only had about 100 pairs of people, but these were actual couples. They asked both of them and they got largely the same story from that data set, which supported that they could trust what they'd gotten from the 2,000 people initially.
0: Okay, so the bottom line is just save it for your own house.
1: Yeah, but they didn't ask anybody else if they didn't mind seeing that happening on the bus. Like, come on, knock it off, you two. Get a room.
0: Miserable people like myself don't like it, but I think
1: you know, we can be grouchy people. We're allowed to be grouchy, but it does suggest that what they did not find is that people who are doing these public displays of affection are the happiest couples. That's not what came out of the data. It's really what happens when you're in private that is more of an indicator of what's going on. And the PDA friction that happens when you're on different pages and one of you's like, I really don't think we should be making out on this escalator. And the other person's like, yeah, come on, let's make out on the escalator. That's where you can have some problems in the quality of the relationship. So
0: I feel like
1: you have to be on the same page.
0: The next study they should do is like people

0: who pretend their life or their coupleness or whatever, coupledom, is something online. Like the not just like the public sphere of like real life, but online, because I find like those are the ones who are the happiest online are the most likely to get divorced. My unscientific prediction. But anyway.
1: You know what? That's not a stretch. That really rings true. When you see people saying, oh, my family and I just had the best time. I mean, I don't know. There are different social media networks. If that's showing up on LinkedIn, that's red flags. Maybe that's more of a Facebook thing. I don't really know. But I try to avoid social media because I've realized it just does not bring me any happiness.
0: That's a smart idea. Okay. Don't avoid chocolate, though. Rats aren't.
1: If you're a rat, don't avoid chocolate. If you're a dog, you probably should avoid chocolate. True, but rats love chocolate. So there's this funny thing that... first of all, rats can make noises that you can hear. They squeak and stuff. Fine. Lab rats, rats in the street, whatever. Any rats. Squeak, squeak, squeak. But rats also have the ability to vocalize at ultrasonic frequencies. In other words, they can scream at a pitch that's so high that you cannot hear it. Now, bats are famous for doing this because it's part of how they echolocate. And so it's not a big surprise that bats are making noises you can't hear. But it's kind of surprising that rats are making all kinds of noises you can't hear. And rats, of course, are studied in labs like crazy to try to understand... We use them as models for a whole bunch of different things. And here they are making all these noises that we don't hear as scientists unless we have specialized equipment. But the research has been catching up to this. And actually, I once published a paper on rats making ultrasonic noises because I collaborated with some veterinarians on a project. But anyway, so I really like this stuff. This is a project where they looked at the ultrasonic noises of rats when they eat chocolate, which sounds weird, but people have been noticing... It's such a random thing, but when they eat chocolate as a treat, which is given to them as a reward for all kinds of experiments, they squeak, and they squeak so high pitched that you can't hear it. So people with these ultrasonic microphones, which usually are made for detecting bats, have been able to pick this up and have like started making recordings of these things. And so this is a new paper that just came out, really trying to get down to like, really, is it the chocolate or is it just happiness? And so they tried giving them different foods and they tried giving them, you know, stuff in different settings. And sometimes they were hungry and sometimes they weren't hungry. And whatever it was, when you give a rat an M&M chocolate chip or in a cookie, like M&M chocolate, they squeak. And it's a 40 kilohertz, which is more than double the height you can, double the frequency you can hear. It's a noise with a very distinct shape, and they even trained a machine learning model on it so that they can recognize the squeaks for chocolate from all other noises that these rats are making with 80% accuracy. So there really is like this, not a word for chocolate.
0: Can rats tell what's chocolate or not? Like they know...
1: Well, yeah, they make this noise when they get chocolate. They don't make the noise when they get sweet milk or when they get chow or when they get lettuce or when they get other random things. They haven't explored different, like, do you like dark chocolate? Do you like vanilla chocolate? Do you like a little mint in your chocolate? They haven't gone there yet.
0: I want that to
1: be
0: the next phase of my life where I'm just interviewing rats about the type of chocolate.
1: I know. Normally being a rat sounds like a pretty bad thing, but no. This is the one where you wanted to be the rat in the experiment so you could just scream with happiness. So anyway, but this is nice because they can use these if they recognize the vocalizations, you know, that just gives another tool. I have a hard time imagining what the experiment is where it's useful to know from the noises whether a rat anticipates chocolate or not, but having this connection just gives a little bit more insight into what makes rats tick and how to detect their happy noises.
0: So that's the point of this, to basically know what rats like?
1: I think it's the point of this. That's a tough one for this one. There are a couple different things. One is to show how clever they are with their ability to use ultrasonic noises to detect what's going on for the rat. So the fact that they can say with 80% confidence, this squeak means chocolate, that's really new. Because normally it's just squeak, squeak, squeak, and all the squeaks look different. But once you start using artificial intelligence to try to break down what kind of squeak means what, you can start to disentangle it. It's not that you're understanding rat language because it's not really a language, but you can start to understand the context of different noises. And so that gives you like just a better feeling for that. So I think as a methods paper, it's really great and sort of gives tools to more researchers for other things. And then the other thing is, one of the points is that it makes you like rats more. I mean, the fact that rats have a funny squeak
0: speak
1: just
0: for yourself.
1: M&Ms, oh, come on. I don't know how much you liked rats before we talked about this, but you have to like them more for the fact that they make a cute squeak when they get M&Ms. Come on.
0: Okay. Thanks, Dan. You're the best.
1: More than the teenagers make it out on the escalator anyway.
0: Dan Riskin, CTV's science and technology specialist. The Daily Debrief panel is next.
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6: Good afternoon. I'm Patricia Singh. Enjoy the heat today because it's going to be a cool weekend with temperatures starting to drop tomorrow. 21 degrees right now. The complete forecast after the news. Mayor Olivia Chow promising earlier intervention to prevent youth violence. Food bank visits hit a record high in Mississauga. And I'm going to tell you about that special thing happening today for those running in Toronto's 2026 municipal election that I mentioned last hour. Details on these and other stories coming up. But first, let's check your drive. 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
7: Well, an update to problems on the QBW if you're traveling on the westbound side. Just through Walker's Line, it's HOV and left lane blocked. Following this ongoing collision, now the delay extends from Bronte as you try to make your way through. Headed towards the eastbound 401, right underneath the 427, you'll find the left lane blocked following a crash. Westbound Border Collectors through Brimley, center lane out with a stall. That one might be clearing off the majors. We do this have this ongoing collision on Spadina right at Bloor. Time saver traffic, Imagine One, Tiaia Boy. Your next update at 1:15 on News Talk 1010 Toronto.
6: Toronto Police is asking the public for help locating a missing senior. 80-year-old Brian was last seen early this morning around 2:30 in the Kingston Road and Woodbine Avenue area. Brian is described as 5'11", 220 pounds with short gray hair. He was last seen wearing a beige knitted sweater with reindeers, dark colored pants, and black shoes. Police are concerned for his safety. Anyone with information is asked to contact police. A 34-year-old man is facing dozens of charges following a string of vehicle break-ins across Mississauga. Peel Regional Police say 71 vehicles were targeted during the early morning hours of September 3rd and 6th. Investigators allege Corey Lowdown smashed windows or entered unlocked vehicles and stole valuables. No vehicles were stolen and all the vehicles were unoccupied. Lowdown, who has no fixed address, faces a total of 78 charges, including 46 counts of attempting to commit an indictable offense. He was also arrested on two outstanding fraud warrants and remains in custody pending a bail hearing. Police say the investigation may be connected to similar crimes in Halton, Toronto, York, and the Waterloo region. Toronto Mayor Olivia Chow is promising to put $28 million over 4 years toward youth violence prevention programs. The plan would expand programs that currently reach more than 15,000 young people and 500 parents and caregivers each year. But Chow says it doesn't end there.
8: To 14 years old through mentorship, community arts and recreation programs, because we have to get to the kids before they are recruited into a life of violence and give them good examples to follow, to be nurtured by young mentors in their own communities and gain important skills.
6: She says investments in youth safety helped reduce violence involving young people by 40% last year. Food Banks Mississauga is launching its annual Thanksgiving drive with a goal of raising $900,000 by October 16th. The organization says more than 43,000 people accessed its network of food programs last year, making more than 513,000 visits. That's the highest number in its 40-year history and 650% higher than a decade ago. Food Banks Mississauga says every dollar donated can provide more than $4 worth of food. Election Day is in the city, is approaching, and CP24 is giving all candidates a chance to speak directly to voters with your 30 seconds on CP24. CP24's Courtney Heels is at 299 Queen Street West with the details.
9: We want to hear from absolutely everyone on this. It is a chance for the mayoral candidates for the Greater Toronto Area, the city council candidates in Toronto to come forward. You only have 30 seconds, so it is a short period of time, but you can make your pitch, introduce yourself, and of course, this is as the municipal election is right around the corner.
6: Candidates have until 6 p.m. to make their way to downtown today to be heard by voters. Election Day is October 26th. You can tap into breaking news anywhere. Keep in touch by downloading the CTV News app. Taking a look at the forecast now, here's CTV's weather specialist, Lindsay Morrison.
10: Variable cloudiness today with the chance of showers, but some areas will remain dry. 24 degrees, the forecast high, Humidex 28. We will be slightly cooler tonight at 14 degrees with a few clouds. Sunny and seasonal for your Friday, the high 22. Much cloudier this weekend, but we might escape rain in Toronto until maybe nighttime. Chance of wet weather Sunday morning, drying out for the afternoon. We're looking at temperatures in the teens this weekend, and that cooler trend continues into next week. From the CTV Weather Center, I'm Lindsay Morrison.
6: 21 degrees, Humidex 25. I'm Patricia Singh. Our next update is at 2 on News Talk 1010. 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
1: Just a few minutes past the top of the hour, the Prime Minister is just wrapping up his trip to Europe, heading back to Canada a little bit later this afternoon. This morning, our time, I guess I should say, he made an address to European Parliament in which he said this.
2: I'm not proposing a third bloc in order to become a great power rival only with better manners. We do not seek power to dominate others. On the contrary, we are pursuing resilience so no one can control our open markets, impair our sovereignty, threaten our territorial integrity, or undermine our freedoms, our democracies, our rule of law.
1: That's Prime Minister Mark Carney speaking to European Parliament. That speech came after days of kind of a lot of back and forth about what exactly it is that Canada is seeking. Is it this so-called associate membership, which doesn't actually formally exist? What kind of amplified alliance are we looking for? All those kinds of questions. Let's talk about it with the Daily Debrief panel.
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1: With me this afternoon, Mike LeCouture is a senior political correspondent with CTV National News. Laura Stone is a Queen's Park reporter with the Globe and Mail. And Paul Wells is a journalist and author. Hi, everybody.
4: Hey.
1: Welcome, Paul.
5: Hey.
1: We're blessed with Paul's...
4: I'm wearing a tie today because Paul's here.
1: I know. We're blessed with his appearance. We're very grateful. And I'll kick things off with a question to Paul. As you listen to the Prime Minister's speech today, taking into account everything that's kind of unfolded over the last few days, what is it that you think he wants from Europe?
6: I think he is, he's basically, the theme is that Canada has spent way too long putting all of its eggs in one basket, the United States, and he's looking for other baskets to put other eggs in. That's been his message in Saudi Arabia. It's been his message in China and India, and it's his message in Europe. And I think people get a little carried away. Does that mean he's going to take all of the eggs that have been in the American basket and put all of the eggs in the European basket? No, of course not. It means he wants to move, you know, an egg or two from basket A to basket B. And partly because of some, I think, over-enthusiastic leaking from offices in Brussels and Ottawa to the very impressive journalists at the Wall Street Journal, we've let matters of vocabulary get way ahead of matters of practicality, which is what are the subjects on which the Europeans and the Canadians could stand to do more next year than they did last year. And instead, we're having this debate over what an associate membership means. And I'm here to tell you, it means nothing.
1: I am convinced of that fact, for sure. Laura, I think like the follow-up to, even if you put that sort of nomenclature debate aside, which is fine, there's still like a lot that lacks clarity insofar as I understand the reasons, the impetus that the Prime Minister laid out for wanting to deepen ties with Europe. I just don't know what ties we're deepening specifically.
5: Yeah, I guess there's a formality to what was announced today, what will be discussed further at, in October, about what this means in practical terms that Canada's not already doing. And I think the Prime Minister recognized this today in his press conference when he basically said, don't worry, this will be debated in Parliament. Yeah. We're going to have a discussion. This isn't something that the government is just going to impose on the country, because
1: that would have been a good thing to say like 4 days ago too.
5: I mean, the way, again, this is sort of now a pattern a bit with this Prime Minister and this government, where he obviously has a tremendous amount of goodwill with the public. The polling numbers are astronomical right now in terms of preferred Prime Minister and support for the government. But they don't seem to go out of their way to clear anything up or to be proactive in terms of what they're talking about. We saw this with the Gordie Howe Bridge. We've seen this, you know, particularly around trade talks. Before the Prime Minister decided to spill the beans, we weren't really getting a lot of details about what was going on there for various reasons. And now with this, so the narrative kind of gets away from them. I think, again, the Prime Minister alluded to in his speech today that there seems to be high support in Canada for strengthening ties with Europe, whether that's, you know, through defense or through mobility, I think particularly for young people, through banking, perhaps. But I think it's become a bit, the Prime Minister kind of falls back on on the his I think his widespread acceptance with the public and doesn't seem to provide a lot of details ahead of time. These things seem to get away from them a little bit.
1: This is all happening against the backdrop, and Paul kind of spelled it out, Mike, but of, you know, the realization we've all come to about our reliance on the United States, thanks to, you know, Donald Trump threats, et cetera, tariffs. And I want to play a clip of Trump reacting to all of this and then get your perspective on that.
4: No, I think it's laughable. Look, the whole thing with Canada, Canada's been a terrible trade partner, and... No, I don't see that. And if they do that, if I think it's at all a hostile act, I will put very serious tariffs or stop trading with Europe on many things. So if they do that, if Europe does that with a bad intention, if it's a good intention, that's fine. If it's a bad intention, we'll put very heavy tariffs on Europe.
1: It's interesting because that the nomenclature, like associate member, that ended up being a big debate. But it's also what got the attention of a ton of American outlets, which then framed this as, you know, turning away from the United States, Canada turns to Europe.
7: Can I also just note that the word nomenclature is really having a moment today? Like that, like I have not heard it more than, not forget about you on this show. It's just
1: it's
7: hilarious.
1: Attorney
7: that
1: effect,
7: way. Yeah.
1: Yeah.
7: It, look, I think that it, you know, we all sort of anticipated that this could be sort of a Davos 2.0. It'll get the attention of Donald Trump. And, you know, what will he do? And yesterday we already know he was already pretty upset about the Fed raising the interest rate there. So I thought it was super interesting in that he takes a swipe at Canada, says, you know, they're terrible to trade with anyways. And then the threat is against the EU, not against Canada. It was about, you know, well, if it's going to be malicious, if it's going to be something that has bad intent. And, you know, I think it speaks to the fact that he doesn't know what the intent is. I don't think Canada knows what the intent is. And it's all sort of very ambiguous right now. And one thing that I will note, and I'll go along with Paul's analogy on eggs, I think we need to keep them in the fridge for right now because they're not going in any baskets. Do we remember that CETA has not been ratified by 10 member states? I mean, there are, like, for this to move forward, it's going to take both parliaments to agree on it. And I don't know that we're even close to that right now. So, you know, the impacts on it, I think announcing it and then saying, look, there's going to be, you know, more of the colors will be filled in the 29th and 30th of October when there is that Canada-EU, you know, meeting and summit in Montreal. It's just one of those things where I think there's intention, and now I think it's at that point where, okay, well, we got to make sure that we're, you know, we haven't broken any of the eggs, and we got to clean them up because
1: so many Donald analogies, I can't take it.
7: Oh. Well, you kept using nomenclature. I'm going to use the eggs, okay?
1: In the aggregate, though, Paul, this combined with the investment summit, it is not a bad message to send to the president of the United States, like Canada has options.
6: Yeah, I think it's worth doing whatever the President of the United States makes of it. President Trump's reaction to all this is a little ridiculous. He wants to make it nearly impossible to do business with the United States, and he wants to punish third countries that do business with one another. Pick a lane. If it's going to be harder to do business with the United States, then of course countries will do more business with one another. Secondly, and I think maybe more importantly for a country that has spent, you know, half the year trying to decide whether to sign a deal with Donald Trump, the European Union signed a deal with Donald Trump 13 months ago that caps U.S. tariffs against European imports at 15%. What he is threatening to do is to ignore his own signed promise that he would never do it, which once again reminds us what any deal with Donald Trump is worth.
1: Some might say it's written in pencil. I'm going to take a quick commercial break, but Paul, Laura, and Mike are sticking around. We're going to turn our attention to Penticton, British Columbia, where Conservative MPs are huddling over the next few days. They heard yesterday afternoon from the leader of that party, Pierre Poilievre. How secure is his leadership? We'll talk about that next.
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8: Also very, very slow going. If your travels that do take you onto the QEW Niagara Bound, delays start from Third Line out to Walker's Line. We had a collision blocking the HOV in the left lane. It looks like that problem is about to clear, and it has fully cleared. So the drive is going to start to return to normal. Also westbound 401 in the collectors, just as you're making your way through Brimley. We were dealing with problems. It was the stall in the two right lanes. Everything got hooked up to tow and cleared. East 401 now problem free, but heaviest from the 427 in sections out towards about Keele Street. Delays on the Don Valley from about Don Mills up to the 401. And off the major, it's a collision on Spadina and Bloor. News Talk 1010, weather for your day today. Some sun and some cloud with a 30% chance of showers this afternoon. Highs of 24 with a humidex of 28. Right now, we're currently sitting at a sunny 21. It feels like 25. 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Yaya Bwa, your next update at 1:30 on News Talk 1010 Toronto.
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1: 20 minutes past the top of the hour. As we speak, conservative MPs are in Penticton, British Columbia, meeting for a two-day caucus retreat. They heard from the leader of the party, Pierre Poilievre, to kick things off yesterday afternoon. Today, they're making their way into meetings that our own Abigail Beeman was reporting on earlier. No agenda, no details have been shared with the media about what the focus of those meetings are. But the questions from reporters to MPs are widely centered around the position the party finds itself in at a deficit compared to the Liberals, as you can see in pretty much every public opinion poll, and questions about how unified they are behind their leader. Here's a couple. One first, an MP, Michael Barrett, and then Senator Denise Batters.
2: We're united in our approach on what's most important for Canadians, and that's that cost of living. It's, you know, the real anxiety that people face when they go to the grocery store. This is what we're focused on. We have a project. We have a mission.
3: Some people say, oh, Pierre's, you know, he's a fighter. Well, good. Canada needs a fighter right now, and Pierre Poilievre is the person that will fight for Canadians.
4: Are you hearing grumblings about his leadership?
3: No, not at all.
1: All right, let's bring back the Daily Debrief panel, Mike LeCouture, Laura Stone, and Paul Wells. Laura, I'll start with you. If you were to characterize Mr. Poilievre's hold on the leadership with respect to caucus right now, what's your impression?
5: I would say it's tenuous but steady. I mean, look, it doesn't seem like there's any organized push or any organized movement to push him out, but it's just kind of lackluster. Like, it's blah. I guess my characterization would be blah. Like, there doesn't seem to be any, and that's what they pay me the big bucks for.
1: Yeah. Like,
5: there's no excitement. There's no sense that, like, he's really, like, connecting with people. There's no sense that he's really grabbed the public mood and is, I know he tries to talk about the public. He tries to talk about the concerns of, like, everyday people, but it just is completely falling flat to me. And it's like, it's almost like his caucus can't be bothered to even push him out. And in some ways that's worse, because they're now just living in limbo while they try to figure out what they're about in this new world where Mark Carney seems to be just running them over every 5 minutes with some new announcement or endorsement from Stephen Harper. And like, they've just got nothing going on right now that is really screaming excitement in any way, shape, or form.
1: Well, the fact that, as Abigail reported last night, there were only about 80% of MPs who were actually in attendance at a caucus but be at the leader's speech. Like, there were, like, literally empty chairs in the room. It's just such a different image than when they were riding high, Mike, and the room was full of fist bumps, etc.
6: And there were rallies, and there was momentum. You know?
1: They were enthusiastically supporting him at one point. It does not feel like that.
6: I mean, everybody was going to hand him the keys to Rideau Cottage, right? And he was probably measuring for drapes at that point. but, you know, to steal a little bit from your question to Laura and from Paul's analogy, I mean...
1: Please don't talk about eggs anymore. Oh, my God.
6: It's like, like his grip on it is like balancing an egg on a spoon, don't you think? No, yes. I mean, like, it's tenuous. He's got to be careful not to squeeze too hard or else to crack the shell. Like, I mean, it's all of that, right? It's just he has some of these people like Denise Batters, like, Andrew Scheer and others that are very much in that camp of, yes, Pierre all the way to the end. And I think that there's some others who are just sitting there going, okay, well, to Laura's point, well, there's nobody else putting their hand up. And I think in any other caucus, any other conservative caucus in the iteration of it, you knew who was wielding the knife and getting ready to get in there and say, okay, time to go, Pierre. And it doesn't seem like anybody is ready to step forward with that yet. And that might be their biggest problem. So, but his biggest advantage, because if there's no threat from inside the room, then he can keep going the way he's going. The problem is that he is keeping going the way he's going instead of actually really trying to find that lane, as they were saying in the clips there, and saying, you know, be hyper-focused on affordability and where Canadians are at on that, as opposed to trying to beat Carney at his own game. You're not going to do that.
1: But even on the issue of affordability, like, is it enough for them? Like, they had success, Paul, in the past being focused on that when it was Trudeau on the other end of it. you know, even if they retain that focus, is that enough to punch through?
7: Well, Vashti, you can't unscramble an omelet.
1: Oh, yeah. No.
5: Oh, my gosh. Now you sound like Doug Ford.
7: you knew the day would come. Yeah. I mean, it's funny. Today on Thursday, they want to stay hyper focused on cost of living. They spent the weekend turning Mark Carney's secret EU decoder ring into an existential debate over the future of Canadian sovereignty. So they're having a hard time. They're having a hard time sticking to message. I think that, you know, if I was asked the Laura Stone question, which is what's his grasp on the leadership, I would say it's sort of grudgingly very firm. I can find no Pierre Poilievre fans in conservatives that I talk to. But if he were to be forced to give up the leadership and then were to run as a candidate for his own succession, I think he would win overwhelmingly. I can't find, not only is there nobody actively agitating for his job, but I can find nobody who would rally a significant chunk of the party behind them if they did run. You hear names like Tim Houston and Mark Mulroney and you know, and then sometimes you hear names like Roman Baber and Jamil Giovanni, and the answer is no. There is nobody that I've heard of that most conservatives think would be a step up from Poilievre.
1: Giovanni remains an interesting figure in all of this, Laura, because he's been so not obviously subversive, but like, you know, posting his own essential direction for the party, for the movement, etc., without nary a mention of Poilievre. He's there over the next few days. Do you think that is part of what is a problem for Poilievre? Like this idea that, you know, you can speak so openly, basically, not against him, but like not for him.
5: Yeah, I think it is. I think it is a problem for Poilievre because it just speaks to the lack of focus and cohesion of the Conservative Party right now. Like, you know, whether obviously if and Giovanni's kind of being smart about it, right? Because he's not outwardly criticizing his leader. He's just holding his own rallies with his own branding and putting out his own policy. And so that does kind of confuse the message, muddy the message for voters. And it does seem like he's trying to build sort of his own movement on the side, right? And it seems like he's kind of relishing in that, in the speculation about him potentially wanting to be the next leader, right? Because he's not really outwardly saying anything about it. So yeah, I think it does just kind of speak to the sense that there's just no firm grasp right now and no key messages, no discipline, and no focus for Mr. Poilievre. And he's got kind of nothing new to say at this point, and he's just sort of letting these voices talk around him and muddy the message for Canadians.
1: Last 30 seconds, go to you, Mike.
6: You just wonder whether or not Jamil Giovanni is an associate member of the Conservatives at this point. And he's there, but who knows what it's all about, right? And I think he is being smart in that he's just sort of sitting there presenting his ideas, and not an alternative, but kind of a different shade of blue, trying to maybe be a little deeper blue than we've seen in the past. And Poilievre is going to have to come out of this caucus and decide or actually be able to present whose team Mr. Giovanni is on.
1: Okay, thanks, guys. Appreciate the discussion. Thanks. Good to have you with us, Paul. Thank you. Thanks, everyone. Paul Wells, Laura Stone, and Mike LeCouture, our daily debrief panel. We've got a lot more coming up this afternoon, including the second part of our four-part series, Digging Deeper, a closer look at the different parts of grief and how to navigate your way through those different parts. We've got psychotherapist Jensen Michael Shea here in a few moments to talk through that. And then we're going to go live to a boat in the middle of the Arctic, where my colleague Graham Richardson is going to report live for us on some of the stuff the Canadian Coast Guard is doing up there. We're back in a moment.
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8: Well, we're getting a lull in problems, but not a lull in delays. It's actually pretty busy if your travels take you towards the northbound Don Valley Parkway this hour to get from Don Mills up to the 401. It's about a 10-minute setback. Westbound on the 401, really busy from the DVP out to Avenue. Eastbound, slower from Renforth, Renault through to the 400. If your travels do take you towards the QEW, it's pretty slow on the Niagara bound side. Delays do extend anywhere from Third Line in sections all the way out towards Walker's Line. Now, we did have some problems on the Niagara bound lanes of the QEW that were happening just through Burloke. Everything cleared the scene off the highway. Last check, a collision on Spadina and Bloor. Time Saver Traffic, I'm Adjoa and Sia Yabois. Your next update at 1:45 on News Talk 1010 Toronto.
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9: Right lanes are closed.
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0: 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So we talk. Travel.
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1: 25 minutes before the top of the hour, we're doing a new series, Digging Deeper, a look at grief. Let's get to part two.
0: Digging Deeper.
1: Joining me today, Jensen Michael Shea, the founder of Shea Counseling and Psychotherapy. Hi again, Jensen.
2: Hi, Vashi. Thanks for having me back.
1: Thank you very much for doing this. So we previously spoke more generally about grief and the different types, but we're going to delve more specifically now into each different type. And the first one, to me, is what I would have always traditionally associated, like what grief means to me, which is bereavement. How do you define that a little bit more clinically, I guess?
2: Yeah, well, first, to your point, I think the majority of people, when they do think of grief, they do think of bereavement. They think of the loss of someone in their life dying, right? And so bereavement is that practical and emotional response and reality of having to, you know, handle the loss emotionally and physically of someone and how we move forward from that.
1: So it's a loss.
2: It is a loss, yes.
1: An actual loss versus something else. Okay. You know, to be transparent with everyone watching, we have been friends for a really long time. We've known each other for a really long time. And like part of what drew our families together, because I know you through my sister, is that both of us have experienced this in a very pronounced way. We both lost our moms at a young age.
2: Yeah.
1: Both of them passed away from cancer.
2: Yeah.
1: The biggest realization that I've had in the 15 years since my mom passed away is that I... You know, like we spoke about last time, kind of, I sort of had this idea that, you know, it's something, not that you can get over it, but that like eventually you feel better. Yeah. And my conclusion, I don't think this is necessarily the right way to describe it or anything, but I feel as though I became good at not thinking about it. But if I allow myself to think about it or to like sit with the feeling of the loss, it is as devastating to me today.
2: Mm-hmm.
1: In some ways worse than it was 15 years ago. Like I don't feel the immediacy of it,
2: right?
1: But like I will cry just as much now, for example, as I did back then. Mm-hmm. I say all that just to like ask, you know, what does that sort of tell us about losing somebody? And like, if you can ever really quote unquote get over it.
2: Yeah. So I think, well, I echo your statements. Like, as someone who's been through it, I have moments myself where it feels just the same today as it did 20 years ago when I lost my mom, almost 20 years ago. But yeah, I think the reality of it is that we don't just grieve that one time. And the historical notion of grieving was that we moved on and we got some closure. And I think the thing about bereavement is that, you know, we do have rituals in place and sort of societal understandings of what that closure means. You know, sometimes that's a death certificate, sometimes that's a funeral, a celebration of life. But that doesn't mean that after that happens, our grief is over. Right? How do we manage the 30, 60 days after? How do we manage the year after? How do we manage the 20 years after? And I think it goes back to what you said, where sometimes it can feel just the same, or if not worse. And there's a number of reasons for that, right? With bereavement, it's not just the loss that we're experiencing. Yes, of course, we experience that loss. But, you know, in our cases, for example, we also experience secondary loss. So those big life moments where that person should have been there are happy events, but for me will always have that little piece of sadness attached, because you never just grieve that one time. It's less about moving on and it's more about moving forward, honoring someone's memory, and being able to integrate that grief into your life.
1: Is it normal to feel like I feel even worse? I feel like I always think in those moments that my mom doesn't get to experience them. Like, yeah. I feel like that makes me feel worse than at least I'm alive and I get to live those things. I feel like she was like robbed of so many things. Is that like a normal part of grief?
2: Yeah, I think that's part of that secondary loss, right? We're not only grieving the fact that we don't get to share those moments with our loved one. We're also recognizing that our loved one isn't there to experience those moments for themselves as well, right? So I think for me, for example, I always remembered my mom and dad talking about how they wanted to spend their retirement. Well, of course, my mom passed away before she retired. And so thinking about how that retirement would have looked like and how all of the traveling that they wanted to do, you know, yeah, there is some grief and sadness and loss that come along with that person no longer being able to experience all of those things. So it's not just the loss of the person and mourning their physical absence. It's all of those psychological indicators that come along later in life, like memories, future events, all of those things.
1: So when you talk about like, I think you used the word managing one, or like being able to move forward.
2: Yeah.
1: I'm going to say something kind of weird. Like, I don't know if I've actually even done any of that. I've never gone. I told you once I went once, and the immediacy of what happened when I had gone back to work, because they were far away, I spent an hour like devastated. I was like, I can't do this because I can't function.
2: Yeah.
1: And my means of getting through it all has been to like be very successful at staying busy,
2: yep,
1: being distracted. And I honestly feel 15 years later, I still use that,
2: yeah,
1: to like not think about it. Because, you know, that feels like the only way I can deal with it, just like to not address it. I feel like in general, that would be perceived as very unhealthy, but it has worked for me in a way.
2: And this is kind of where I go back to what we talked about before, where grief is a very individual and personal experience, and everyone is going to grieve differently. So maybe your method of grieving was to, you know, pour yourself into your work and be successful and find a relationship and have a family. And that's fine. There's no wrong way to grieve, just the same as there's no right way to grieve. When we talk about managing things, you know, some clients that I work with, it helps them to have that 50 minutes to an hour to talk about all of that thing, all of the emotions that they're going through and all of their grief. Because let's be honest, having a few days of bereavement leave and then having to go back into the real world and be expected to run a business or attend meetings or be a parent or be a spouse or all of these different things that we have on our plate, where do you hold space for the grief, right? And so some people find it very helpful to go to therapy and have that allocated time to talk about it. Other people do it in different ways. And if your way was pouring yourself into your job at the time, that's fine. I did the same thing. When my mom passed away, I was in university. What did I do? I immediately applied for a postgraduate degree and I went there. What I didn't do was tell the people who I was in postgraduate with that I was grieving and that my mom had passed away, because it was easier for me to compartmentalize and to not be the like wounded bird, the person who was grieving, where all of my friends and family knew that. All these new people in my life didn't know that. And so for me, that was a coping mechanism.
1: Is it normal, like early and after a loss, to feel angry at, and I know anger is part of grief, but to feel angry at the rest of the world continuing to like exist as is?
2: I would say, yeah, because again, it feels unfair, and that unfairness.
1: How do you get over that feeling of unfairness?
2: In therapy, we use a number of different methods. Sometimes it's radical acceptance. Sometimes it's values-based therapy. There's a number of different things that we can talk through and work with. But what I really like to explain to my grief clients is that traditionally we thought of grief as getting smaller, right? And I'll use the analogy of a mason jar. Kind of everyone knows what a mason jar is, right? And so if we thought of grief in the past as a tennis ball inside of a mason jar, we thought that that tennis ball then became a golf ball in a new mason jar and then a marble in a new mason jar, right? So we thought of our grief as diminishing. The way I like to frame grief with my clients is that we actually grow around our grief. So that tennis ball stays the same size, but our lives and our experiences grow around that grief. Because the thing with that tennis ball, our love, our grief, that's never going to change.
3: That's Jensen Michael Shea. He is a psychotherapist joining us on this four-part series, Digging Deeper, a closer look at the different types of grief and how to navigate through them. Obviously of great interest to me, and I hope to you as well. Part three will air at the same time next week. We'll take a quick break. We're live in the Arctic with Graham Richardson next.
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4: Well, it continues to be a busy, busy commute out there on the major routes. If your travels take you onto the QEW Niagara bound, slow going in sections. Delays start from about Dorval. They continue all the way up to Brant now. Again, searching my cameras have not spotted any new problems. Onto the Gardner, it's getting slower exiting the downtown core from York Bay Young. Everything seems to open up once you pass about Parkside. And also some delays on the northbound 427 as you head off the Gardner and continue up towards the 401 off the major routes. Very serious collision involving a pedestrian struck. Bloor closed both ways between Dover Court and Salem. News Talk 1010 weather. It's going to be a pretty good looking Thursday. Highs for today reaching 24 with a humidex of 28, but we could see some rain, about a 30% chance. Right now, sunny. We're sitting at 21. It feels like 25. 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I'm at once. Yeah, yeah, boy. Your next update at 2 o'clock on News Talk 1010 Toronto.
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1: It's 10 minutes before the top of the hour. Had some really interesting interviews on today's show, kicking things off with Yoshua Bengio. If you don't know who Professor Bengio is, you've heard him on this program a couple of times over the past few years. He's one of the architects, the so-called godfathers of AI, along with another Canadian, Geoffrey Hinton. And those are two people who basically since 2023 have been saying what you're hearing a lot more of right now, which is AI is, you know, possibly a mechanism for good, for great things, for curing diseases, et cetera, et cetera. But it also can get out of hand. You can develop a model that basically eventually you can't control. And that is something that these scientists have been saying for a number of years that has largely, you know, it's been listened to but not heeded, if that makes sense. It's not like governments around the world have overly regulated it. They're trying to figure out how much do we put behind it because it can do so much good. If we regulate it too much, will it impinge its ability? And then there's this kind of race between China and the United States in particular in the development of AI that has further kind of made it so that nobody really wants to regulate things. And now what we have over the past week is somebody who quit the big AI company in the United States, one of the big ones, Anthropic, and said, I'm quitting because we're not doing enough to stave off this possibility of, you know, human extinction through the development of AI. And then another person saying, well, the chance of that is 10%. Then the CEO of Anthropic and some of the other big companies basically publishing essays saying, yeah, we really do got to slow things down. Then you have here in Canada, the big AI company Cohere, the CEO telling us this week that he thinks that they're doing that for commercial reasons. They're kind of leveraging fear for commercial reasons so that they can stamp out the little guys or the littler guys like his company or like a smaller AI companies. And so we went to Yoshua Bengio today to kind of get a middle of the road, a more independent analysis. And he still thinks that there is that concern. That concern is very prevalent. He calls this moment kind of a turning point as well. Lots of you writing in after you listened to that interview. One listener says, can't we just unplug the computer if it gets out of control? If only it were that simple, right? Why can't the primary directive, another listener says, always be to protect human life and the secondary be whatever the other task is, which is a brilliant, brilliant text message. And my understanding from Professor Bengio is, so he is developing this sort of competing system of AI, basically exactly what this listener has written in. He got $300 million today, his organization, from the Canadian and German governments to further that development. And that's basically what he's doing. He's building a safe AI system where the preliminary instruction is don't destroy humanity, don't do these terrible things, and then everything else it can do within that frame. And the idea would be for companies to adopt that rather than keep moving forward on the models that they have right now, which are not setting us, according to Professor Bengio and others, on a good path. The question is twofold. Can that secondary, more safe model be developed in time? And then will companies in the world adopt it, basically, is the secondary question. The time question, Professor Bengio said it would take a few years. He thought it would take 5 years, but he said we don't have that kind of time. So he thinks a couple of years. And he said basically to stave off the worst in the interim, governments are going to have to get together and regulate. And the question on regulation, it really comes down to China and the United States. Other countries can pressure them, but if those two countries don't regulate the slowdown of this development, then there won't be a slowdown. And they're in competition with each other as well. And so far, for example, the Trump administration has hesitated to do anything because they're saying their excuses that China is going to keep going. And China, of course, is, run by a communist government and a dictatorship, essentially. And it's very difficult. Like they are rational thinkers, but they also don't want to regulate and then lose to the United States. So we're in this precarious position right now. Lots of very interesting insight provided by Professor Bengio. Love to know more of what you think about that. 71010 is the number to text. The other big story of the day was the Prime Minister's speech before the European Parliament. Yesterday, he was in attendance for the State of the Union from Ursula von der Leyen, the President of the European Commission, who invited Canada to become a so-called associate member. There's been a lot of debate, and we've talked about it today at length, about that name and what it actually means. It's an invention. There is no such thing, nothing that's formally being defined. But there certainly is a desire on both sides, it appears, from the Canadian Prime Minister and then from the President of the EC, as well as other politicians who were in attendance, to amplify the relationship.

0: and kind of create a new partnership between Europe and Canada. The details of that, they say, will be worked out in the next 6 weeks or so. And then at the end of October, they are expected to meet again at a Canada-Europe summit in Montreal. Many of you writing in on this subject as well. Just because the details aren't finalized, one listener says, it's not difficult to understand what's going on. We're trying to create options. Now the fact that Europe hasn't ratified CETA yet is problematic, but this announcement will also put pressure on the 10 holdouts, which are a minority of them. It's true that there are just 10. The other thing that's true is it's been 10 years since CETA was, I remember covering when it was being negotiated and then when it was implemented. So two different governments. First, the Harper government negotiated it, and then it was implemented under the Trudeau government. To be fair, CETA has distinctively amplified trade between Canada and Europe. Even just in the last year, I was interviewing the German ambassador last night. I was looking up some statistics, and for between 2024 and 2025, Canadian exports to Germany were up more than 25%. I think it might have even been something like 34%. So there have, like, CETA has created an environment in which Canadian exports to Europe have increased a lot. But can they increase even more? I've interviewed many different European politicians over the years, particularly some of the holdouts. There are still some sticky issues. So it'd be interesting to see if whatever is worked out in this iteration of a deal between Canada and Europe, if it ends up including some more meat on the bone when it comes to improving the implementation of CETA, and whether those 10 holdouts are kind of pressured into changing or ratifying, actually, I should say, not changing, but changing their minds and ratifying the deal. Carol writes, so this associate membership team term means nothing, pardon me, yet we have no details. Why even call it that in the first place? Why even hit a membership if this is simply a trade alliance? I think that's a great question. And I think my takeaway is it wouldn't be simply a trade alliance, that they are looking at other things, whether that be labor mobility, which is something the Prime Minister mentioned as a possibility, whether it be, you know, certain kind of restriction-free travel. I don't know. But it sounds to me like the point is it would be more than a trade alliance. We'll just have to see what that exactly means. Liberals are like, no 51st state. Let's become the European Puerto Rico. One listener writes, you can't make this stuff up. I do agree. I mean, I know they're this listener's making light of it, but I do agree the question of sovereignty is one that the Prime Minister today was very specific on, but had not been prior to today. Like our panelists were saying, sort of like a mess of their own doing. Like if they had just been straight up in the first place about, you know, membership implies some ceding of sovereignty, right? Because that is what the other members there have done. They've done so willingly, and it's sovereignty they don't mind ceding because there are laws that they don't mind adhering to, but we don't know if that would be the case here. In any event, it sounds like all of that stuff is off the table. They were pretty clear. The Prime Minister was pretty clear about this today. And the other key takeaway I would say is he was also clear about the fact that whatever arrangement they do come up with will go before Parliament for a vote. Now, the Liberals hold a majority, so it will likely pass, but at least it will be scrutinized and debated in Parliament. The proposal makes sense, one listener says, in terms of sovereignty, because it allows Canada to associate closely with a body other than the U.S., which is currently threatening our sovereignty outright. There is safety in numbers. It further patches us to the Arctic shelf, which is connected to the northern part of Europe, and strengthens our claims to the Arctic. We shall see. So there's a lot of healthy debate right now among Canadians about how close we want to get to Europe. I think before we know the actual details toward the end of October, it's difficult to figure out where everyone stands, but the debate shall continue. I'll leave our program there. Thanks for listening. I'm back in the chair Monday. Have a wonderful rest of your day.
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9: Good afternoon. I'm Patricia Singh. A mix of sun and cloud right now, with that possibility of some rain still in the forecast. It's 24 degrees, the complete forecast after the news. The head of Unifor is urging automaker Stellantis not to sell its idled assembly plant in Brampton. New documents allege York officers leaked police information to criminals, and WestJet passengers will soon be getting Tim Hortons coffee at 35,000 feet. Details on these and other stories coming up, but first, let's check your drive. 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
10: We'll continue to watch this vehicle fire cleanup on the QBW Niagara bound approaching Brampton. It is the two right lanes that are occupied. And then the travels take you to the eastbound 401. The collector ramp that takes you to Vic Park. Right lane of that ramp also blocked following a collision. Rest of the 401 problem free. Northbound 427 slows off the Gardner up to the 401. And fantastic news if you're headed towards Bloor Street. It was closed both ways between Dover Court and Salem for a collision involving a pedestrian. All lanes have been reopened. Kids safe as they return to school. Slow down and watch for children walking, cycling, and playing as you drive. Learn more at toronto.ca/vision0. Time saver traffic. Imagine once. Yeah, yeah, boy. Your next update at 2:15 on News Talk 1010 Toronto.
9: The Buffalo Bills are getting set for their home opener tonight with a special welcome for fans north of the border. For the first time in franchise history, the Canadian national anthem will be performed before the game. CTV's Sean Leithong is in Buffalo and spoke with one fan about just that.
11: I think that's great. I think that having the camaraderie that we have with the communities being so close, it's awesome. I think it's a great thing for us to get together and enjoy each other's company, have fun.
9: Toronto Rockers Bare Naked Ladies will do the honors. This also marks the Bills' inaugural regular season home opener at their new Highmark Stadium. The Bills are hosting the Detroit Lions. Both teams won their season openers last week. Unifor President Lana Payne today commenting on a memorandum of understanding that will see automaker Stellantis sell its idled assembly plant in Brampton to defense contractor Rochelle. Payne says the Stellantis is looking for an exit and warns that Canada cannot afford to lose its vehicle assembly capacity.
12: We understand better than most the current trade environment and other challenges faced by this company. What Unifor is ultimately seeking here is time. Don't close, don't sell. Protect the integrity of the plant as a bridge to future vehicle production.
9: The Brampton plant has not produced any vehicles since 2023 when it was shut down for retooling to build the next generation Jeep Compass. In February of last year, Stellantis paused that retooling and announced it was moving production of the Compass to a U.S. factory. Newly unsealed court documents in the Project South investigation allege a York Regional Police officer leaked information from police databases to criminals. The documents allege Constable Timothy Barnhart provided information that helped enable an attempted hit on a Toronto South Detention Center manager. They also allege Barnhart and Constable Sarabjit Bedi were involved in cocaine trafficking, including discussions about buying, selling, and distributing the drug. The allegations have not been tested in court. 27 people, including 8 current and former officers, were charged earlier this year in the wide-ranging corruption investigation. And an Ontario judge says one of the key organizers of the 2022 Freedom Convoy protest in Ottawa will not be allowed to travel abroad.
13: Tamara Leach was found guilty last October for mischief for her role in the mass protest, which blockaded downtown Ottawa around Parliament Hill for nearly a month. She was sentenced to 12 months of house arrest. In July, Leach applied to the court for permission to travel internationally. But the judge in the case says allowing international travel would diminish the punitive and deterrent effects of her sentence. Brenda Molina Navidad, The Canadian Press.
9: And attention coffee lovers, WestJet and Tim Hortons are brewing up a new partnership. Starting November 30th, WestJet passengers will be served a new Tim Hortons flight roast coffee created specifically for drinking at 35,000 feet. 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Then next year, Tim Rewards and WestJet Reward members will be able to link their accounts and earn WestJet points on eligible Tim Hortons purchases. You can tap into breaking news anywhere. 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
14: Slight chance of showers this afternoon, but much of the day will be dry. Still a little humid out there. 24 degrees will feel more like 28. And then tonight, expect a few clouds with the low near 14. Your Friday looks mainly sunny with a high of 22. Nice end to the work and school week. It'll be cloudy much of Saturday with a chance of showers at night and into Sunday morning. We are cooler this weekend with temperatures generally in the teens, and that trend continues through early next week as well. From the CTV Weather Center, I'm Lindsay Morrison.
9: We've hit our high, 24 degrees right now. I'm Patricia Singh. Our next update is at 3 on News Talk 1010. 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
1: I am having quite the Thursday, let me tell you. You know, some days just feel like you go from one thing to the next, and I just sat down here a couple of seconds ago. Usually I like to settle into the chair and listen to the end of Vashi Capello's show, because she's always got some interesting topics. But man, I am just running from point A to point B. So I hope that doesn't impact the show. Who knows? Maybe it'll make it even a better. Hope you're having a better day than I am. And, you know, the one thing I will say, I am looking forward to my evening. Whatever happens between now and 8:15, the family is gathering. We are getting some chicken wings and watching the season opener at home. We'll be at home. They'll be at home of the Buffalo Bills tonight. So looking forward to that. In fact, later in the show, I'm going to chat with Sean Leithong, who is in Buffalo, and get a sense of the tailgating and the fun that is happening as the Bills take on their first game of the season and their first game in their brand new stadium. We all, I think, recall that pretty dark day in Toronto's history when our police chief, Myron Demkew, announced the results of what has become known as Project South. It was this past February, and it was a sad day. And, you know, I've spoken to the chief about it since. A very, very difficult day for him and for upstanding members of the Toronto Police Service. Seven current Toronto police officers, one retired, all charged in a case that continues to unfold and seems to have tentacles that reach further. The more we know. Yesterday, a group of media that had been contesting a ban had some partial success when an Ontario Superior Court justice allowed for the release of a number of new documents or parts of documents related to what are known as information to obtain in the policing world, ITOs, which are they're basically filed by police. In this case, they were filed back in January in order to obtain search warrants for some key suspects. And of course, they have to make the case for why they believe that a search warrant, or in some cases, it's a wiretap, why they believe that an individual's rights can be set aside because of the information they have. To be clear, the information has not been proven, but a judge felt it was worthy enough to allow for a search warrant. Joining me to talk about some of the information that has been released as a result of the decision yesterday is John Woodward, an investigative reporter for CTV, who has been through the information. And let me say, the little bit I have seen is incredibly disturbing. Welcome back to the show, John.
2: Hey, thanks for having me, Deb.
1: So, you know, why don't we start with some basics? As I said, we all remember Project South, but I think sometimes we forget as we get new details. So remind us of the original genesis of Project South, what we knew back in February.
2: Yeah, so back then, that was roughly the time when the officers from the York Regional Police unveiled a rather expansive investigation that they had done, looking into essentially drawing parallels between a number of what appeared to be unconnected targeted shootings. A lot of them were drive-bys. A lot of them were connected to these sort of murder-for-hire people. But one thing stood out when they looked is that how did they get the addresses? Well, it turned out that around the same time, sometimes a days or even a couple weeks before, those same addresses had been queried in Toronto police databases by certain officers. And that is a real red flag, and they jumped on it, really, really going into an investigation of their neighboring force, that's the Toronto Police Service, and what they found was really astonishing. Back then, this was about leaked information to criminals that resulted in shootings. One of them, of course, what this entire Project South is named after, is an attempted hit on one of the managers at the Toronto South Detention Center, hence Project South. So since then, information has been coming out in dribs and drabs, but a number of media outlets, including CTV News, have been filing to try and get some more transparency in the case. Obviously, this is a major issue when the people who are, you know, charged with keeping people safe are the ones themselves accused of crimes. There's a lot of questions about how the process works. And ultimately, what a judge decided yesterday was these are very serious issues that deserve transparency. And so we got a lot of it yesterday.
1: And I mean, I've seen information that came out as being referred to as shocking. As I said, what little I've read is pretty shocking. What's your take on it? Give us a flavor of what we now know. Again, to have been part of the information documents, not necessarily yet, well, not proven.
2: Yeah, so just so the context is, as you said, these are information to obtain. So there are allegations that a police officer will put in an application for another warrant or a set of search warrants, which is why they were writing this stuff down. So what they're trying to do is to get further investigative. This isn't a criminal charge. But that said, what they describe in there is the result of another search warrant, another wiretap, where they've actually placed recording devices, bugs, cameras, inside the police cars of these officers. And so they describe what the recordings show of, say, so one example of the officer who's alleged to be at the center of this, that's Constable Timothy Barnhart. They describe events where he is talking about giving this information up without really regard to the security, the flaws that might result from it. There's also in these, they're also bugging the personal cars of these officers. And so at one point, Barnhart is joined by another constable, and both of them are talking about the cocaine that they have and how much it costs and whether it was pure or not. And they decide they sort of haggle over a ball of cocaine for a while. And then one memorable exchange is where the one officer says, do I look okay? I'm going to go to daycare now. Doesn't say which daycare or why, but Barnhart replies, just put your sunglasses on. That's all. You've got, what do they call them? Cocaine face. So that's, cocaine eyes, I should say. So that's a direct quote off of these wiretaps. And then the other thing that that really jumped out to me is that there a lot of this is sort of, money for information, money for cocaine. There's some cell phones that are stolen from the police lockup in order to create a burner phone, which allows them to communicate more anonymously. Of course, something that the bugs in the cars would have caught.
1: Right.
2: And then they're also allegedly selling police uniforms as well. At one point in the ITO, they say Barnhart supplied Toronto police uniform items, pants, jackets, hats, and a forage cap in order to another co-accused named Brian Tacosta in exchange for cash. So there's a lot of this. The money is at the core of this. And you can look at this again with their long-term plan, which is laid out here, which was allegedly to start a network of illicit marijuana dispensaries and massage parlors that they could profit from while at the same time using their position as police officers to dissuade any bylaw officers or any other law enforcement from cracking down on their apparently illicit activities, which is another, if not in the current moment, but a future planned kind of breach of trust were those allegations to be proven.
1: Or corruption outright. John, I guess one of the things that I've read is troubling here is that, and we knew this to a certain extent, but as we learn more about how deep this corruption is, how extensive the activities are, at least of some of the officers allegedly, most importantly, Timothy Barnhart, there's a question around how this didn't surface in another way. In other words, if it had not been for the information being requested and leading back to a murder, that this may never have been discovered within Toronto Police Service.
2: Yeah, and I think you're hitting on some of the conflict of interest problems of police investigating police. This didn't come from an internal investigation in Toronto. It came from outside. That said, the current police chief, Myron Jemku, has made a very big public statement saying it's not okay with him, and he's
1: right.
2: Put in some anti-corruption practices. But, I think you're kind of hitting on a good question, which is, why did it take an external shooting to get action on this? Where are the audits? Perhaps if there were ongoing audits of the kind of information queries that they were doing, we might have seen that. I don't know what the police have done or are doing in the future on that specific matter, but something proactive like that is something I think is reasonable to wonder about.
1: Absolutely. John Woodward, he's our CTV investigative reporter. Thanks so much for delving into this, being part of the effort to uncover this, and for your time this afternoon.
2: Hey, thanks for having me.
1: You know, listen, I am, if you listen to me regular, I am a big supporter of our police. But when you hear some of these things, it's like you're watching a movie or a television series of just pure corruption that extends beyond one individual officer. We're going to check in on traffic. And when we come back, a life-altering hit below the belt occurred on one of our CFL fields recently. And yet, nobody seems to care. Two sixteen. Time now for News Talk 1010, Time Saver Traffic.
3: Well, we have a few problems if you're making your way out. Issues on the southbound 410 ramp to the 401 east and west. Left lane blocked to the collision delays from Derry Road and then eastbound 4 and collector ramp to Victoria Park. That is where you'll find a collision that is blocking the right lane. Pretty slow going this hour if you're traveling on the QBW Niagara bound starting from Bronte. The delays continue all the way out to approaching Brant. That's where a vehicle fires out, but the two right lanes remain off limits and on City Street. So we're dealing with a collision at Scarborough and McAllen and Sandhurst Circle. News Talk 1010 weather. Mix of sun and cloud on deck for your day today with a chance of showers. Highs of 24 with a humidex of 28. Right now, still very sunny. We're sitting at 24 degrees with the humidex, though. It feels like 28. 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I'm Adj Wentz. Yeah, boy, your next update at 2:30 on News Talk 1010 Toronto.
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1: A Montreal Alouette running back's 2026 season has come to an end, and that's not that unusual. Injuries happen in all sports, and certainly football is not immune to that. But how this particular injury happened isn't exactly usual. Liam Talbot allegedly received blows to his groin on two separate occasions during the Alouette's game against the BC Lions. The injuries to the 23-year-old so severe that he had to undergo emergency surgery that, while details haven't been shared to protect his privacy, have been called life-altering, with consequences that go well beyond his football career. At the time, there were no penalties. There was no sense during the game that anything untoward happened. And in fact, it was subsequent to what happened on the field, where videos have been shared that show Lions defensive back Josh Hager delivering underhanded blows to Talbot's groin. We understand that the alleged offender may be facing some CFL disciplinary hearings, but there's been no statement, there's been no more details about the incident, and certainly no admonishment to this behavior. Joining me to talk about this is Sandy Annunziata. He's a two-time Grey Cup champion, a 10-year CFL veteran, and now principal at Paraproforma Consulting. Welcome back to the show, Sandy. It's been a while.
2: Been a while. Hey, Deb, how are you?
1: I'm doing well. So what are your thoughts on this? I mean, this seems, I know you've taken a look at some of the videos, this seems to be just not part of the game.
2: Yeah, to say the least. Deb, everyone's going to have a different opinion and a different perspective. And I guess it all depends on what lens you're looking at this through. And I'm not an armchair quarterback. I'm not just like an everyday fan of the game. And although I am those things, I'm also a guy that, within the locker room, on the field, along the line of scrimmage, witnessed and partook quite a bit in the shenanigans that go in the scrum after a tackle is made. I've seen what goes on at the point of contact. I've seen what goes on away from the ball carrier where the cameras aren't panning to. So we're not going to fool ourselves and say that this is new. But this is disappointing from my perspective. From a whole different angle, and it just makes me sad. And I'll tell you why it makes me sad, because in our game, in the CFL game, and I don't know about this generation of CFL players, but when I played, and I played for 12 seasons in the league, there was always this camaraderie amongst Canadian players. And in the CFL, there's always this specific pecking order, this hierarchy. And the Americans came in, and, you know, our new American brothers, we loved them. But they always had the big contracts, and they were always at the skilled positions. And then next in the pecking order were like the Canadians that went to the NCAA. And those were highly coveted football players because they competed against Americans. And then it was us CIS players, you know, us guys from Western and Guelph and Windsor and University of Laurier and Waterloo, you know, us guys trying to make the roster and to convince like American coaches that we were good enough to play. And when I look at this incident, it's just two Canadian players. Ian drafted, I think, in the fourth round, Josh in the sixth round, not unlike any other Canadian. And there's always this unwritten camaraderie, and we battle on the field, but afterwards, you know, we'd have drinks, we'd have beers with our Canadian counterparts. And we knew about the struggles to get to that point in our careers. So that's why this makes me so sad, because at some point on that particular day, Josh Haggerty lost perspective, and he kind of forgot that whole creed and that whole motto about brothers in arms. And he did things outside of the rules that are really going to have severe consequences and impact another player's career. And that's just what makes me so sad about this whole situation.
1: But do you think there will be consequences to Josh for what he did? I mean, I'm surprised, or maybe you're not, that the CFL hasn't said anything. This guy's life is changed. I mean, we can speculate on how, but I think, you know, there's some big possibilities as to how when you're hit below the belt.
2: Yeah. And unfortunately, you know, we don't operate on an ad hoc system where, individual penalties are assessed, because of, the hyperbolic nature of comments in the newspapers or comments from other teams. There's a set of rules and we follow the rules. And in this particular scenario, which is not unlike other scenarios that that have occurred in the league, the player is afforded his disciplinary hearing and the rules that he broke. There's an assessment of what the punishment should be. And certainly they're going to dole out that punishment. What surprises me a little bit more, though, and I don't know, I'm kind of on the edge on this one because I thought there'd be a comment from the club, from the BC Lions, something to the effect of, you know, we don't condone this kind of behavior. We don't teach our players to break tackles this way, to shed blocks. This is not what we teach. And, you know, we're going to stand by our player, but he is going to have to suffer the consequences and be accountable for his actions. Something along those lines. I thought for sure the BC Lions would make that comment, especially given the gravity of the injuries.
1: Absolutely. Sandy Nunziata, two-time Grey Cup champion, a longtime CFL veteran. Thanks so much for joining me.
2: My pleasure, Deb.
1: So there's the piece that Sandy and I just talked about, which he makes some great points about not hearing from the club. I think personally, I 100% agree with him, and I don't know CFL culture the way he does. But then there's the what I would say is the criminality of this. I mean, what happens on the field if it's something that you couldn't and shouldn't do legally on the streets? Joining me to talk a little bit about that is criminal defense lawyer Monty McGregor. Welcome back to the show, Monty.
3: Deb, always a pleasure. Thanks for having me here.
1: So despite your knowledge of the law, I'm not going to ask you about the specifics of whether this guy should be charged or not, but what happens when there is an injury that is outside of the rules of the game? In other words, is not just an accident and, you know, everybody should be prepared to get hurt when you're dealing in a professional sports environment. I mean, this is outside the bounds of a game. It appears to be a life-altering injury, as we're told. Does the law kick in here? And if so, how does that happen?
3: Oh, absolutely, Deb. And he could be charged with aggravated assault for wounding, maiming, or endangering the life of this young, this other player. Because there's a very famous case out of Brampton where it was determined that the playing field is not a criminal law-free zone. And that, in that case, a young person was convicted of manslaughter in a high school rugby match. You may recall the poor, sadly, death of Manny Castillo, who's 15 years old, had a scuffle afterwards after the whistle, got picked up and dropped on his head by another player who was ultimately convicted. And of course, there's also a very famous case with Marty McSorley with assault with a weapon against Donald Brashear, the Bruins playing the Canucks. And of course, Todd Bertuzzi, who was in a fight and grabbed Steve Moore, punched him from behind in a sucker punch, and was convicted of assault bodily harm. So what you look at here in a high-intensity professional sport is that, of course, playing like football, there's an implied consent that there's some physical contact and there's an expectation that it will occur. But as you alluded to, like, did the physical act, not the injury, but did the physical act fall outside of the written rules? First of all, the written rules of the game, which here it did, because it's amidst what looks like a fight. But then secondly, is it within the customary norms of the sport? Because everybody will say, well, you fight in hockey and that's permitted. But as we look at like the Todd Bertuzzi case, he grabs Moore, who didn't want to fight, from behind and punches him. Same thing. Marty McSorley was trying to fight Donald Brashear, hits him from behind with the high stick and gets assault with a weapon. So I think, unfortunately, Mr. Haggerty could easily be charged with aggravated assault if the BC police choose to act. And people need to appreciate that while you're playing a sport that's got high intensity physical violence, even at the highest level, the professional level, you're still subject to the laws of the land as it relates to going beyond the bounds of what's expected and what the norms are. And so, you need to be prepared to face those charges.
1: So Monty, who has to trigger this? Like, so the police maybe will read about it now. Do they start an investigation? Does Talbot have to go to the police and ask for charges? Do the BC Lions? I mean, what has to happen here for an investigation to take place before charges could be laid?
3: Ultimately, in Canada, the police don't act at the behest of a victim or somebody that's been injured. They act on behalf of the community, which may be surprising that they haven't chosen to investigate here. Mm-hmm. I guess now that the lens is being focused on them, often that political pressure that comes with it might lead to it. But they would have the video from the game, which I've looked at and shows the altercation. Mm-hmm. And I mean, you know, Mr. Haggerty may be able to defend himself. He could try to argue that he was in, it was a self-defense type of action, or we're not sure what happened. But you know, that doesn't prevent the police from charging him. And they act on behalf of the community. And if this gentleman was injured as severely as he was, as you said to me, that's an aggravated assault where you wound someone with intention and you maim them or, you know, wound them, which was what appears to happen here based on the reports. And that's a jail sentence for anybody that commits that act, typically based on the circumstances and the nature of the offender. So to me, Deb, I think the police could and should likely step in here, because you don't want to be telling the public in Canada that if they're going to play a sport, the fight afterwards is legitimate and permitted under our laws.
1: So the beginning of the story, not the end. Monty McGregor, criminal defense lawyer, thanks as always for your perspective.
3: Deb, always a pleasure to be here. Thanks for having me on.
1: Got a guest in a couple minutes who's going to tell us how expensive and at what cost do we pursue DEI initiatives. 2:32, time now for News Talk 1010, Times Saver Traffic.
4: Well, ongoing issue still with us on the southbound 410 ramp to the east to westbound 401. It's the left lane blocked at this collision. Traffic is really starting to back up now from Derry Road. And then on the 401, some brand new problems on the eastbound 40 Express through Victoria Park. Collision itself off to the side, but the right lane now blocked with emergency crews. Find it slow on the westbound 401, starting from Victoria Park and sections out towards the Allen, and definitely getting a whole lot slower on the northbound Don Valley Parkway now approaching Don Mills up to the 401 on City Streets. A collision on McCowan right at Sandhurst Circle. 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Offer ends September 22nd. Time Saver Traffic. Imagine once. Yeah, yeah, boy. Your next update at 2:45 on News Talk 1010 Toronto.
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1: Whether it is academia, whether it's business, government, even the media, the subject of equity, diversity, and inclusion has been a hotly debated topic over at least a decade, if not longer. Does it strengthen organizations, as the arguments go whenever an organization embarks on DEI, EDI, whatever you want to call it. Since 2017, the Canada Research Chairs Program, which sets the agenda for Canadian academic research, has prioritized, no surprise, equity, diversity and inclusion. A group of researchers has recently studied the results of this trend, and let me say their conclusions should concern all of us. One of those researchers is Eric Kaufman. He's a professor of politics at the University of Buckingham, and he joins me now. Welcome to News Talk 1010, Professor.
20: Great to be here. Thanks.
1: So, just in simple terms off the top, have DEI efforts led to a better strengthened academic environment in our country?
20: I think the simple answer is no, they have not. I think that essentially what I argue in the report is there is a trade-off between DEI or equity and excellence, and the Canada Research Chairs Program and also the broader federal tri-council research agencies have opted to pursue equity, or what I call cultural socialism, at the expense of research excellence. And there's been a cost, and it's quite a significant cost. We studied the Canada Research Chairs. That's sort of the pinnacle of the system, and it's very clear that there's been a cost to pursuing equity in terms of excellence.
1: So, I mean, there's two parts as I read your study to the cost. One, you actually quantify, and I want to ask you about that. But then, secondly, is the notion of excellence. So, talk about the dollar figure you actually and your research fellows have actually put on this.
20: So just for some context here, the Federal Research Council spend about 4.5 billion Canadian dollars a year. A lot of that is useful R&D, and so that's not something that I'm critical of. But if we just take the Canada Research Chairs program, 300 million is spent a year on this. These are very, you know, very prestigious awards for professors who have 7 years out from teaching. They can focus on research. And essentially what we found is that we calculated about 12%, 36 million of that 300 million is essentially being diverted away from research excellence towards equity. And that happens in two ways. Half of that roughly is diversity hiring or DEI hiring of less qualified researchers. And the other half is spending money on scholar activism or ideological scholarship, mainly in the social sciences and humanities. And together, those two things produce about 36 million. If we were to look at that sort of wider 4.5 billion, which is much larger, within which the 300 million Canada Research Chairs sits, the number that we're talking about in our estimation is in excess of 100 million and could well be much, much larger than that.
1: Wow, that is quite a number. I am chatting with Eric Kaufman. He's a professor of politics at the University of Buckingham. He and other researchers have looked into our Canada Research Program. It sets the agenda for Canadian academic research and what their push to prioritize equity, diversity, and inclusion has meant. Maybe just give us a quick sense of how you did your study, what you looked at to come to these conclusions.
20: Sure. First thing to say is just that the research agencies themselves also publish data, and the Canada Research Chairs publish data on what's happened to the race and sex and disability makeup of their award holders. So it's gone from about 80% white males in the year 2000 to just 25% white males in the year 2025. That gives you a sense of the scale of the shift. And there have been a number of initiatives, EDI initiatives, most recently starting in 2017, hard quotas so that universities which did not meet their quotas for, say, Indigenous or female or disabled, which had to match the population. If they didn't meet those quotas, they risked losing their allocation of chairs. So they met those quotas. In fact, they exceeded them. So that's a bit of the backdrop. Now, how do we measure this? In terms of DEI hiring, there's a standard industry metric in academia called the H index, which measures the number of publications you have multiplied by the number of times they are cited. So H index of 25, that means 25 articles cited 25 times, roughly speaking. And so that metric allows us then to compare scholars both when they get their awards and also where they are at present. And regardless of whether we're looking at when people were hired or their H index at present, essentially, female, Indigenous, and Black scholars are about 10 to 15% less productive in terms of number of papers and number of papers cited. Now, of course, that is not to say that that any random, female or Indigenous scholar is going to be less productive. It's saying, on average, right, these chair holders, compared to, say, Asian or white males, are 10 to 15%. They produce 10 to 15% less, which is cited 10 to 15% less. Now, if we think about the Canada Research Chair Program and its measure of excellence, I would say that total H index, total output, and its impact is a very good measure of the excellence of this program. And therefore, giving away 10 to 15% of that means that you're getting 10 to 15% less from your your taxpayers' funding. And so, yeah, there is a big cost to this. And it also kind of gets to a deeper philosophical problem, is that is it right to have a lower bar to be giving awards to people based on race and sex with a lower bar than other people? So there's this kind of racial discrimination issue. There's a sex discrimination issue. Is this really what we want to be doing in society? So there's a big philosophical problem here, in addition to the wasted money. The other part of this, of course, is paying for scholar activism. And we track this using the descriptions that chairs had of on the Canada Research Chairs website, and the number of what we call social justice terms like decolonize, marginalize, white supremacy, these kinds of terms. Those sorts of terms have doubled in recent years, and they are particularly prominent in the social sciences. And so we looked at particularly the social sciences, and we saw roughly one in five of the chair descriptions containing some quite radical terminology in terms of their research. And so these are people who are, for the most part, imposing their worldview on the facts rather than letting the facts speak for themselves. So that's what we would call a scholar activism or ideological scholarship that's not actually research. And again, this is just not only is this bad value, but it's getting us away from those academic values of pursuing the truth, which is really what accumulating knowledge, learning about the world, that's what academia should be about, not approaching the world to confirm your ideological worldview, which is a lot of what this research does.
1: I just want to sort of finish on quoting a quote from the research and have you respond to it. In the report, it says the EDI ethos is politically toxic, racially and sexually discriminatory, a waste of scarce public resources. Pretty strong language around whether equity and excellence can coexist here. So why does it continue? Why are we in this situation?
20: Because there's an ideology which we can call woke, we can call it critical social justice, that dominates Canada's public institutions. And the universities are only one arm of that. You could see it in schools, you can see it in civil service, even in the judiciary. We've seen, for example, in Canada, you can get a lighter sentence if you are Indigenous or Black in certain provinces, in certain courts. In addition to this, we see just the influence of, for example, the land acknowledgement is an example of this, where this is the idea that certain groups have been, have had bad things done to them by other groups, and therefore those groups must feel guilty and issue an apology and feel guilty about their history. That's playing out in British Columbia, for example, where it's having, you know, real world material effects in terms of property rights. So the Indigenous agenda is part of that. We see that in universities where there's a push for, it's called Indigenous knowledge, that the idea that Indigenous ways of knowing are the equal of modern science, which is simply not true. Indigenous ways of knowing may be interesting and they may have scientific merit, but they have to be assessed on the basis of scientific criteria. This is an ideology that is extremely popular among many people in the meaning-making institutions. That could be media, that could be schools, it could be universities. Until we tackle that ideology, which really says we don't believe in equal outcomes, we don't believe in equal treatment without regard to race and sex and other characteristics. We believe in equal outcomes. And in order to achieve equal outcomes, we have to violate your right to equal treatment. So we have to discriminate against you if you are, let's say, white or male, in order to achieve an equal result, equal representation, say, of women or Indigenous or some other category. That's an ideology which I call cultural socialism or woke, and it's a dominant ideology in Canada right now in the elite circles. And there is no real powerful political pressure to scale that back, except in a few, in Alberta to some degree, and possibly in the future in British Columbia, we see some activity on this front. But by and large, the contrast with the U.S. is particularly striking. So if you look at, for example, research grants in the United States, the number of EDI keywords in research grants has plummeted in the last couple of years. For obvious reasons, there's been an effort to scale back DEI there. In Canada, it just rises and rises. And so the contrast now between the two countries is very striking.
1: Professor Eric Kaufman, thanks so much for your time. If you want to read his report with other academics, the Equity Excellence Trade-Off, you can find it on the McDonald Laurier Institute website. Thanks so much.
20: Thank you.
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4: Well, big problems impacting the drive on the northbound 404 up at Elgin Mills in Stouffville. It's the two right lanes that are out following an ongoing collision, and traffic is really starting to jam up as you approach that situation. And then on to the 401, we have issues on the westbound 401 in the express through Nielsen. That is the right lane that is out. That is following an ongoing stalled vehicle. Now, we have problems eastbound 401 in the Express Pacific Park. That cleared. Also issues on the southbound 410 on the approach to those 401 ramps are also gone. Off the major routes, ongoing collision on McCowan Road at Sandhurst Circle. News Talk 1010 weather for your day today. We'll see some sun, some cloud, a 30% chance of showers, and highs reaching 24 with a humidex of 28. Right now we're sitting at our high of 24. It feels like 29. 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
1: For obvious reasons, there's been an effort to scale back DEI there. In Canada, it just rises and rises. And so the contrast now between the two countries is very striking.
2: Just had an interesting conversation with Professor Eric Kaufman. He's a professor of politics at Buckingham University, and he and a couple of other colleagues, they've published in the MacDonald Laurier Institute, have written a paper entitled The Equity Excellence Trade-Off, a Study of EDI in the Canada Research Chairs Program. And so what they've done is they've taken a look at how equity, diversity, and inclusion as an overarching priority with the Canada Research Chair since about 2017, in their view, have impacted the quality of our research. And because, of course, the Canada Research Chairs throughout the nation set the tone of research that is done.

0: and through academia. And they put not only a benefit cost on it, but they actually put a dollar value on it. And one of the quotes that really stuck out to me from the research report that they did, and I asked the professor about it at the end of my conversation, was this: the EDI ethos is politically toxic, racially and sexually discriminatory, a waste of scarce public resources. That's pretty strong language. Now, I'm starting to get texts on this, and I'm happy to take your call or your text if you listen to the interview I just had, that are really against what you just heard. The DEI is an agenda. This character certainly has an agenda against it. This is not neutral research at all, which I find a bit ironic. Thank you for the text. But the entire premise is, when you look at the inclusion of certain words, when you look at the prioritization of the type of research that's been done since DEI has been an overarching priority, you find that the research has changed. And I think that is neutral research. Now, putting a judgment on that may not be neutral, but simply pointing out that since the advent of DEI policies, we have ended up with a different type of research, I think is neutral research. Love this one. Whining about DEI is the dying gasp of the lazy conservative. Well, thank you for that. No real policies, no real values, just endless crying about non-issues. I obviously take exception to that. I don't think it's lazy to take the position, particularly in academia, particularly in our post-secondary research and in the chairs that drive that research, that we should be about non-discrimination, that we should be about strictly excellence. I mean, if not in post-secondary, if not in our research chairs, if that's not a place for excellence, where would a place for excellence be? So I completely agree with the conclusions of this particular report. And I find it interesting that somehow no one seems concerned, based on the texts I've been getting, no one seems concerned that we are skewing the upper echelon of what we are looking at in academia. I mean, we should all be about excellence at that level. And particularly because you look at, as the professor said, the amount of money that you and me as taxpayers put into this for good reason. The idea that it has become a captive of an agenda that supports diversity, equity, and inclusion to the exclusion of excellence, which is what their report finds, I think is a very concerning trend, and I certainly, from my perspective, warrants some debate. We are going to check in on the big headlines of the day, and when we come back, I've not talked about potential union with the EU. Going to do that in just a few minutes.
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7: Good afternoon. I'm Patricia Singh. A bit of a gloomy day today, but the sun makes a bit of a return tomorrow. 24 degrees right now, the complete forecast after the news. A Hamilton youth is facing multiple charges following two targeted bear spray incidents. Mary Olivia Chow pledging $28 million for youth safety programs, and the Maple Leafs are bringing back their original logo. Details on these and other stories coming up, but first, let's check your drive. 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
8: Ongoing issues happening on the northbound lanes of the 404. This is just north of Elgin Mills. It's a two-right lane still out following his multi-vehicle collision. Just about a 10-minute delay to get from before 16th. Westbound for an express approaching Markham Road. Stall transport in the right lane. Also a collision on the southbound 400 this hour. It's right near Shepherd, and the right lane is blocked. Off the major, it's a collision on Finch right at Sandhurst Circle. 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Time Saver Traffic, Amatua and Sienya Bois. 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
7: Toronto police are looking for a suspect after a youth was located with stab wounds. The incident happened in the area of Dixon Road and Islington Avenue just before 10 this morning. The victim was transported to hospital with non-life-threatening injuries. The suspect is described as a black male who is 5'10 with short black hair. Police say the victim and suspect are known to one another. Police have announced an arrest in the fatal shooting of 17-year-old Kashi August. CP24's crime analyst Steve Ryan has the latest.
9: Police have confirmed today that a 16-year-old young person has been arrested and charged with first-degree murder. Police also tell us that the 16-year-old was on a probation order at the time. So these are only allegations. Charges are mere allegations, but nonetheless, very serious. And most often when first-degree murder charges are laid, that suggests that the police have evidence that there was some planning and deliberation. And in this particular case, Monday afternoon at 3:30, a 17-year-old young person was standing in the middle of the Finch Avenue on the platform of the LRT when he was shot multiple times.
7: This is Toronto's 24th homicide this year. Over in Hamilton, a youth is facing multiple charges following two targeted bear spray incidents. Hamilton police say the incidents happened July 25th around 9 a.m. According to investigators, several youths went to a home on the mountain and sprayed two people with bear spray, causing minor injuries to one. Later that afternoon, police say a vehicle was driven toward targets at Burkholder Park while bear spray was discharged from a window. A youth was also seen holding a large knife. The vehicle used during the incidents has been reported stolen and has since been recovered by police. The accused cannot be identified under the Youth Criminal Justice Act. Police are looking for other suspects. And Mayor Olivia Chow was in Scarborough this morning making an announcement involving the city's youth.
10: Today, I am announcing that we are expanding our youth safety plan. We will commit $28 million over 4 years towards youth violence prevention programs, jobs, and mentorship. Adding to the federal contribution I was able to secure, Toronto's anti-youth violence funding will be more than $50 million.
7: Chow made the announcement alongside mothers who lost their sons to gun violence. In addition to mentorship and jobs, Chow says the funding will also expand programs offering recreation and arts opportunities for young people. Chow says youth violence fell 40% in 2025, and she plans to increase funding for the city's youth violence prevention program by 40%. The Toronto Maple Leafs are celebrating 100 years since the team changed its name from the St. Pat's by bringing back one of its original logos. The rejuvenated Maple Leaf will be featured at Centre Ice inside Scotiabank Arena throughout the 2026-27 NHL season. The design first appeared during the team's inaugural full season as the Maple Leafs in 1927-28. The club first wore the Maple Leafs on its sweater on February 17, 1927. You can tap into breaking news anywhere. Keep in touch by downloading the CTV News app. Let's take a look at the forecast now with CTV's weather specialist, Lindsay Morrison.
11: Variable cloudiness today with the chance of showers, but some areas will remain dry. 24 degrees, the forecast high, Humidex 28. We will be slightly cooler tonight at 14 degrees with a few clouds. Sunny and seasonal for your Friday, the high 22. Much cloudier this weekend, but we might escape rain in Toronto until maybe nighttime. Chance of wet weather Sunday morning, drying out for the afternoon. We're looking at temperatures in the teens this weekend, and that cooler trend continues into next week.
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11: 24 degrees right now, feeling like 29. I'm Patricia Singh. Our next update is at 4 on News Talk 1010. 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
0: So I have not talked a lot since Monday, actually, about a potential relationship between Canada and the Economic Union. Had a quick chat about it on Monday afternoon. And honestly, the reason for that is I really haven't had a good sense of what it is we're talking about. And it's always dangerous when we don't know what we're talking about to take an opinion on it. And we've heard various things. We've heard from sources. We have heard from the head of the EU, and we've heard from our prime minister. Let me give you a sense of just one of the things that he has said in the last few days. Here's Prime Minister Mark Carney.
12: But let me take this opportunity to say plainly what Canada proposes. Canada and Europe should secure our strategic autonomy through deep cooperation in the full range of strategic capabilities, including critical minerals, defense industrial capacity, AI and compute, energy security, space and payments. We should move towards seamless digital trade in non-agricultural goods and a wide range of services. We should deepen our people-to-people ties, allowing our youth to work, study, and live where they want on either side of the Atlantic.
0: I mean, a lot of things there, I'm sure people nodded their head about. I'm still not sure that I know in practical terms what that means. Someone who has been watching this closely and has written about it is Scott Reed, CTV political commentator, advisor to a number of prime ministers and premiers. Scott, if you had to tell me in a sentence or two what you think is happening here, what you think we could be heading towards, what would that be?
13: Two things, I think. And I want to emphasize this. I'm really wary of your setup because it's like, oh, well, Scott will come in and explain this. Rock's a rock, Ruby. I don't know what I'm going to say. But I think two things. One, and I think they're pretty straightforward. Greater coordination on security, collective security and defense. And that particularly takes you into stuff around the Arctic, if you think about it. Because
0: sure,
13: what occupies Europe is Russia. And, you know, what should be occupying our concerns, not just China, but also thinking about the Arctic, Russia. And then obviously the big piece is trying to get a bigger share and better access into that huge European common market. And that means, you know, not just trade, but also, you know, unlatching some of the procurement that they do. So they're not just buying from Europe, they're also buying from us. And so I think, and that's why I think, you know, the prime minister, and there's something there, there is a disconnect, right? The prime minister talks about a stronger alliance. He seems allergic to this phrase, associate member. The president of the EU talks about associate membership. And so what all does that, like, that's an ill-defined term. Obviously, we aren't in, I mean, it's a nice idea to move Ontario to Italy, perhaps, but it's not, we're not physically there. So what does all that entail? But I think it's fundamentally, I think it's trade and security, and it's all about America. It's all about a world where, you know, Europe for 80 years could count on America to backstop its collective security, and Canada could rely on America, not just for security, but also we could rely on as our most dependable trading partner and for 30 years a free trade partner. Now all that's gone. America isn't interested. Trump is not interested in providing those guarantees. So I guess we got to go find different options, and we got to cooperate more in order to bolster ourselves.
0: And I think the way you described it, you know, makes a lot of sense. As I said, even just the prime minister's comments that I played make a lot of sense for people. It's just when we start talking about this associate member, when you see members of the EU, you know, plunking down a Canadian maple leaf on an EU emblem and some of those things. And the last little bit of the prime minister's clip there that I played, where we're talking about the ability to move. I mean, that says to me, we have some form of either EU passport or ability potentially to enter and move around the EU just as Brits now do, for example, after Brexit.
13: Yeah, I think that's, I think in particular what they're thinking of, because we're not in Europe. When you say that in Europe, they're talking about the ability of their young people to pick up and move and work or study in pretty much any part of the continent, right? And that's, I think that's what they're thinking of first. The third rail of this, to the degree to which there could be a third rail, would be if you started saying, well, what about, it would be unfettered immigration. And that's where, you know, the Trump and some of the conservatives that we've heard from are going. But I don't really think that's what people have in mind. Like, it is, let's be honest, right? Canada, we want the best possible terms. We want to have our cake and eat it too. We want greater access to their market and work together more cooperatively on defense and security. But we don't want to pay membership dues. We don't want to have to take on all the burdens that come with EU membership. I mean, a lot of countries struggle with those things.
0: Right.
13: And it's been interesting listening to some of the European commentators, because they're like, well, a bunch of European countries have been wary of this, because they're like, well, you know, they don't want like paying all those prices either. So if an associate membership category is created, will some of them go, well, you know what, then we're dropping out of full membership. We're like Canada. We want to kind of, we want the benefits, but not some of the burdens. So it will be interesting how it plays out in Europe too.
0: So I wanted to talk to you, because this is one of your expertise, Scott Reed, CTV political commentator, communications. What has happened over the last few days? Because from my perspective, even though Prime Minister said just a few seconds ago, the clip I played, I want to be very clear, you know, want to be straightforward, want to tell you like it is, this feels like a communications mess over the last 5 days. And I say that because he also had an opportunity, and I think did to a certain extent, have a nice, clean message around his investment summit. And this seems to have muddied everything. We've forgotten about it.
13: Well, I think they're pretty... I don't really think that, to be honest. I think they're pretty complimentary. I think there has been confusing communications around it, and it's been around this issue of associate membership. And I think there's, like, I have sort of three explanations for kicking around in my head, three theories, if you will, right? Because remember, the story broke, and it was like a week ago, well, in the Wall Street Journal, well, you know, Canada might be granted or might seek associate member status, and Canadians denied it. Like, and then the European Union seemed to be wary of it, and then all of a sudden it is used as a term this week. So here's what I think. One, Canada didn't want to use that because it didn't want to imply, maybe because of the potential reaction of Donald Trump, or more just as possible, the reaction to Canadians, the confusion around what membership of any kind might mean in EU, and does that mean a bunch of dues and a bunch of different policies? Second possibility, EU didn't want it because it was afraid that it would create this confusion and, as I mentioned earlier, internal bickering. And the third thing is, I think it's happening really fast, and I don't think everybody's been in agreement. And, you know, like, if you, like, the president of the EU was not going to go yesterday, and then she did show up. Then she calls him Dear Mark. She was not going to use the term associate member. Then she did. So I just think a lot of this stuff has been moving at light speed, and they're trying to keep up with political developments, and so you get messy external communications. Next month is the EU-Canada summit. That's where he's going to have to put the detail together. Eventually, it'll be debated and voted on in the House of Commons, whatever it is. But I think that's going to be where they've got to be clearer. But I think some or all of that is the explanation for what's happened. And I think everybody got hung up on this term associate member.
0: You mentioned, you know, going to Parliament. The Prime Minister's already said that would be something that would happen. Bill Carroll, for example, this morning floated the notion of a referendum. Is this something that rises to that level?
13: No. First of all, I don't like referendums at all, period. Second of all, if we can all agree that we don't know what it is and we haven't seen the details, why would we imagine that it requires a referendum? If it was to suggest that we were going to break off CUSMA and instead seek full membership in the EU and, I don't know, try to, you know, float Newfoundland over to the British Isles, then maybe we have a referendum. But absent that, if it's an increase in trade and security cooperation of the kind that was sought after by Harper, why? No, it doesn't sound like a referendum. That just sounds like political hand-wringing.
0: Your thoughts on what Polyev should do in this, what his position should be?
13: He should be really cautious. He went out way too fast, way too hard, and they are so constantly on the wrong side of public opinion. They have not been able to get their footing for more than a year in terms of where the Canadian public is around MAGA and Trump. They're often trying to thread a needle that Canadians don't think needs threading in terms of saying, you know what, if Trump says it, I'm against it. And now on, they jumped all over this EU thing, you know, pretending that it was, you know, the launch of some satanic conspiracy. And like 8 out of 10 Canadians are very comfortable with us trying to trade more with the European Union. They don't imagine it as some, you know, crazy cesspool of left-wing regulation. And that's the way it's talked about. They've got to get off of the kind of the mega Brexit circuit and look at where the polling in Canada is. I would say ask tough questions, maybe even be skeptical, but going out there and pronouncing this thing as a terrible betrayal doesn't make sense. It's not where Canadians are at. It's not what the details suggest is merited. And they're just way, way, way ahead of themselves. He just can't keep making mistakes, man. So that's, I know people are going to say I'm biased, but my God, this guy steps on more rakes than a blind gardener.
0: Well, I am biased in another way, and I agree with what you said wholeheartedly, except maybe the blind gardener part. Scott Reed, CTV political commentator and advisor to a number of prime ministers, premiers, and political leaders. Thanks so much for your time.
13: See ya.
0: I want to talk to you if you have been on a subway train in this city recently and if you experienced a slowdown. Maybe it happens to you every single day. I have to tell you, I am shocked at how slow our subway trains are going. Give me a shout, 416-872-1010. 3:16, time now for News Talk 1010, Time Saver Traffic.
8: Well, a slow, slow go if you're on the southbound 400 starting from Finch all the way down to South of Shepherd. That's because of a collision. It does have the right lane blocked. A lot of vehicles involved in this, and that is the reason for the delay and the holdup. On to the 401, it's good news and bad news. First, the good. Westbound Foreign Express approaching Markham Road. We're dealing with a stalled transport. It was in the right lane, creating a delay. It just cleared, but as that problem cleared, new problems replacing it. Westbound Foreign Express through Trafalgar. You'll find the right lane out that is following a stall. Still jammed on the northbound DVP 404 starting from Dundas up to the 401, and then it jams again as you head into Richmond Hill. We had some problems through Elgin Mills that are gone, and off the major routes, a collision on Finch just at Sandhurst Circle. News Talk 1010 weather for your day today. A sun cloud mix with a very slight chance of rain showers. Highs of 24 with a humidex of 28. Right now, we're currently sitting at our high of 24. It feels like 29. 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I'm Adj Wans. Yeah, yeah, boy. Your next update at 3:30 on News Talk 1010 Toronto.
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1: TTC and transit generally in our city obviously is a topic of conversation, will continue to be as we get closer to the mayor's race and council races on October the 26th. My husband always debates, do I drive? Do I take transit when he's going to work? And yesterday and I think there's a lot of people like this. There are some people for whom driving is not an option. There are some people for whom it is just absolute common sense to take transit, depending on where they live and where they work. But there's a lot of people like my family where we have a vehicle, we have parking. It's not cheap in my case, but we have parking. And so it's an issue of time management. How can I get there fastest and easiest? And if it's not going to be fast and easy, then I might as well be in my car and I can do errands after, or I can take phone calls, or I can listen to Jerry Agar as I do every morning. I mean, there are a lot of people who have the choice. So yesterday, Tim was heading downtown and he said, you know what? My meeting's not till 10. I'm going to work from home. I'll leave about 9. I'll be there lots of time for my meeting. And he was going to from Yonge and Lawrence. So a little walk to our house and then 9 stops and then a 3-minute walk from the King Street station to where his meeting was. So if you look on the TTC website, they say that this entire trip should have taken 25 to 30 minutes. He got on. He left home at 9. And he arrived at his meeting at 9:59, double what they say. And sure, we've all been there where there's been a medical emergency, where there's been a mechanical issue. That wasn't the case for him. There was no announcement. There was no evidence of a problem. They weren't holding for something. They weren't told they were holding for anything. They simply, over the course of 9 stops, we're going slow. Reduced speed zones is what they're called, and we have them all over our transit system. Love to hear from you if this is something you've experienced. 416-872-1010. And if you have, has it changed the amount of time you have to plan to travel? Or is it, as my husband's case would be, you know what? Next time, I'm just going to drive. Because it would have, despite the fact that it takes me forever to get to work, at that time of day, it would have been faster for him to have driven and parked. And so during the course of this election, when we talk about should fares be increased, Olivia Chow says after 3 years of no fare increase, we need a fourth year of a freeze. When we talk about funding the TTC, the problem is if we don't have adequate funding, we can't address some of the deficiencies on the system. But the other part of that is if we don't address the deficiencies in the system, the cleanliness, the safety issues, and yes, the reliability issues, then people who have an option are never going to, I put in quotation marks, come back to the TTC. It won't be the better way, and they will make a different choice. 416-872-1010. Have you experienced these reduced speed zones? I actually reached out to the TTC this morning early to say, I want to understand them. Because it really is quite amazing that you can double a trip, the time it should take to get from A to B on a regular day, not even rush hour, without any incident. So I looked at some of the slowdowns. They're right on the TTC website. For example, southbound Eglinton to Davisville. Tim would have taken that, my husband. Reduced speed, 15 kilometers an hour. Regular speed, 44. Southbound Wellesley to College would have been there too as well. That's only reduced by 4 kilometers. Southbound Queen to King, the last little leg of his trip. The normal speed there, for example, is 51 kilometers. The reduced speed, 15. Now, that particular section is as a result of Ontario Line construction. So I understand that. But the rest are because we haven't taken care of our system. We haven't put as much money into the system. And the way we prevent them from actually falling apart is we go slow. In what world is that a transit system that we shouldn't be putting more money into? 416-872-1010. This makes no sense to me. John, what do you think?
2: Yeah, I'm driving right now, and I drive pretty much everywhere. TTC means take the car. Plain and simple. Unless the TTC straightens up the rack, your husband took an hour on the subway. Could you imagine putting on a bus at each end of that to get to your designation? If you're not on the subway and that's delayed, the evil bus is in, forget it. The TTC is hopeless. Take your car anywhere.
1: Thanks for the call, John. The subway should be the fastest way to get from point A to B when you're not coming from somewhere off the subway system. That should be an easy commute. And yet it's double the time because we haven't taken care of the system and we're having to operate it on slow motions. Do yourself a favor, look this up. Because they've got all kinds of them on line one and some on line two. My God, southbound from the west side to Finch, there are 9 slow stations. Some of them where the reduced speed is 15 and it normally is in one case, Lawrence West to Glencairn, 61 kilometers you should normally be able to go, and they're going 15. Because our track isn't up to snuff. 416-872-1010. Let's go to Adam. Hey, Adam.
3: Hi. So this will drive you crazy. But the biggest beneficiaries of the TTC are corporations, and they should be the ones paying higher taxes. But we're lowering their taxes like we have for the last 20 years. Surprise, we don't have the money to fund anything.
1: Well, I'm not understanding your logic, Adam. So
3: you said the trouble is funding. The reason we don't have funds is because we keep lowering corporate taxes. And that's where the money comes from, because they got the money.
1: Oh, yeah. So, I mean, I can make any, thanks for the call, Adam. I can make any argument around that. What I can tell you is a good chunk of the funding for the TTC comes from two places, our property taxes and fares. Our property taxes have gone up 20%, and yet look at the system. Our fares, the user pay part of it, have been frozen for 4 years. So we can blame corporations all we want. And look, maybe that's how you feel about this. I just think that City Hall is responsible, who hasn't cut corporate taxes, is responsible for actually ensuring the maintenance of our system. And when you are not able to run a subway at regular speed, you are going to continue to lose riders. And you sure aren't going to entice new riders to join the TTC. We're going to check in on traffic. And when we come back, there is a Buffalo Bills game happening. A lot of Canadians excited about it. It takes place tonight. We're going to check in with one of our friends from the CTV and see what's happening south of the border. 3:30, time now for News Talk 1010, Time Saver Traffic.
4: The crawl home continues. If you're on any of the major area highways, expect delays, but problems. So you on the southbound 400 near Shepherd. That is where the right lane is out following this ongoing collision. It is pretty backed up down from Finch Avenue. Then on to the 401 westbound. Jammed into Milton. We're in the express past Trafalgar. Right lane blocked because of a stalled transport truck. Stick with the collectors to bypass this. And then eastbound 401 in the collectors right near Mavis. It is a piece of the left lane that is blocked following a stall, and really, really busy on the Don Valley Parkway as you head northbound this hour from Dundas all the way up towards the 401. 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
1: 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After that fun, who better to bring in than Michelle Dubé to tell us what she's working on for the 6 o'clock news. Hey, Michelle.
19: Hello, Deb. How are you?
1: I'm doing well. What do you guys got going on?
19: Okay, among the stories we're covering tonight, Pat has one that, you know, potentially is affecting hundreds of customers who bought furniture. So imagine you go to a store, you pick out a new bedroom set, you pay for it, you're waiting for it to be delivered, but you're not hearing anything. Then you go to the store, the doors are locked, the place is empty. So you have these customers who paid, they want what they paid for, but now the place is out of business. Our Pat Foran is looking into this situation. He's spoken to a number of people. The store is called My Furniture by Mattress to Door in Mississauga. There were closures in Brampton and London. There's another store in North York. That situation's unclear. But to make matters worse for these customers who want answers and want their stuff, some of them took out loans offered through the business. And so now you've got a loan company that's saying, hey, you got to pay off this loan, but they never even got the furniture for which they got the loan. So it's not a fun situation. Pat, I know he spoke with four different people. Also, he spoke with a bankruptcy expert. And the question really is, what can you do? What do you do in a situation like this?
1: Yeah, it's so sad. I mean, so many of us wait and save up and say, or in some cases, as you said, they actually take out a loan and we think, okay, we can finally afford to get that new living room sofa or the new family room sofa. And it's exciting, right? You can't wait for it. And then, wow, that is unbelievable.
19: And we've covered stories like this in the past with, you know, bridal stores, women waiting to get their dresses. And yeah, it makes you uneasy and worrisome, you know, where you're shopping, that sort of thing. So Pat will lay it all out for you. And my hope is he can do something. But oftentimes in these situations, people are out of luck.
1: All that and more on the 6 o'clock news with our friends at CTV Toronto. You can hear it right here on the News Talk 1010 dial with after Jim Richards. I was going to say with Jim Richards, after Jim Richards.
19: Thank you, Deb. Take care.
1: Thanks, Michelle. Speaking of CTV Toronto, Sean Lethong is in Buffalo. I said off the top of the show, our household is a big Bills family. We had season's tickets for a number of years. Certainly watched the game on Sunday where they won. But tonight is the first home opener. And it's not only the first home opener, but it's the first home opener in their brand new stadium. I am so envious of Sean Lethong, who is there this afternoon. I've seen some pictures of what's going on. Sean, how are you?
20: Fantastic, Deb. It's amazing outside Highmark Stadium today.
1: So give us a flavor. I mean, we're, what, at least four hours, almost 5 hours from kickoff. But what's happening there?
20: Well, time doesn't seem to exist in Orchard Park right now because they've been going with the tailgates. It's about 12:30 this afternoon. But there's a trickle of fans as early as 8 o'clock this morning when we were here. We were inside the tailgate, and there's this amazing ability of Bills fans to bring people together to drink for 8 hours in a way that seems completely wholesome. So it's a real family atmosphere. And, you know, this goes against the backdrop of what's been going on with the trade war between Canada and the United States. And we talked to people. I had a couple of guys who were from Petawawa who drove down. They're right across from a bunch of people from Connecticut. Just down the line, there's some few people from Rochester. They've all been coming here for decades, and they all feel like one family. The Bills fans are very much in favor of the Canadian National Anthem being played. As we know, it's been played at Buffalo Sabres games, but it'll be the first time tonight that they're doing it at an NFL game. And the Canadian fans really feel welcomed in. So the party's going in a way that you would expect. The anticipation is about the stadium, and really there's this push, almost this push back about what's been going on in the world from Buffalo's Bills fans saying that is not going to happen in our house.
1: So let's spend just a couple of minutes for those who haven't heard. I think a lot of people, if you're paying attention, if you like the Bills, will know it is the Bare Naked Ladies. So a very Canadiana choice for singing the national anthem.
20: It's absolutely perfect, Deb. And I mean, folks know the Bare Naked Ladies on both sides of the border. They've, of course, had a number one hit in the United States and been very prominent for some time. And I was speaking to Bills fans. I was speaking to Lions fans who came down from Michigan about it. And they said that they love it. They love the choice of Bare Naked Ladies to sing the Canadian national anthem. And it's funny, Deb, because when I would bring it up multiple times, Americans would just break into versions of O Canada. And it was really nice to hear they know the anthem pretty well.
1: Well, and it's interesting because when you think of cross-border teams, the two teams you actually think about in the NFL are Detroit Lions, who are in Buffalo, and Buffalo Bills. I mean, so many friends, Amanda Galbraith from our show, she's a Detroit Lions fan growing up in the Windsor area. We got involved in the Bills. My husband grew up in Fort Erie. I mean, those really are the two NFL teams that have great Canadian connections, and they're playing each other tonight.
20: And it certainly is in Southern Ontario. And that really is too bad for Amanda Galbraith being a Lions fan, but whatever. We'll focus on the Bills fans right here, which I am. And it really is the same feeling. Both fan bases, cross borders. I mean, I was speaking to a representative from the Buffalo Bills, and they said anywhere between 12 to 18% of their season ticket holders come from Canada. And that's just season ticket holders. We're not talking about people who buy one-off tickets coming to the game. I've done it myself several times, Deb. I know you've probably done it yourself. You come down to Orchard Park maybe once a year. You have the time of your life, and you never forget these types of things. And it's a real family atmosphere here that reminds you of just that people at the end of the day are what drives this culture forward. So whatever's going on in politics, people are shaking it off and just having a good time here.
1: Chatting with Sean Lethong, reporter with CTV Toronto. He is the lucky guy who you didn't draw the short straw. It had to have been the big straw to let you go to the Bills game on their first regular season game at their brand new stadium. I am going to ask actually a question that you raised to a certain extent, Sean, in just a few minutes of our listeners, because I said we were going to talk about this later in the show, and I got some pushback online. Why are you talking about an American football game? Why are you talking about Buffalo? Why do we care? And I think there still are a number of Canadians who say, don't give me anything American. But you are, aside from the statistics that you just quoted from the Buffalo Bills, you are actually seeing Canadians there.
20: Oh, they're here. They're proud. They've been doing this for decades, and they're not going to let the political moment stop what they consider to be family. I mean, how do you go against that? And I mean, I can understand Canadians who are certainly frustrated with what's going on with the United States now, but this, what we're seeing today, are people saying that this is above that. This is beyond that. And it's funny because I remember a number of years ago when I was covering the Toronto International Film Festival, I was talking to a representative, somebody who worked for E! Entertainment out of Los Angeles. And he said, you know, this city's so great in Toronto, he was saying. He said, when are you going to have an NFL team here? And I said, we've already got one.
1: I'm going to have to let you go, Sean. I know you've got lots happening there, but have you had a glimpse inside the stadium? We were at a game when it looked like it was built, but it wasn't, and of course didn't get inside. Have you had a glimpse yet?
20: I haven't been inside yet. We're going to head in just before kickoff. So I'm outside amongst the people at the tailgate, and that is the place you want to be right now. And then from there tonight, I will go inside, and I can't wait.
1: All right. Well, we'll catch up with you again soon. Sean Lethong got the plum job today from CTV Toronto. He is in Buffalo. Enjoy.
20: Thanks, Deb.

0: All right, I want to take your calls on one of the parts of the conversation I was having with Sean. So many people we know have made the decision not to travel to the United States, not to spend their money there. Is it different when it comes to sports? 416-872-1010. If you had the opportunity, would you travel down? Maybe you travel down for a Bisons game, the lower team for the Blue Jays. Would you go see the Bills? Is a sporting event different if you're one of these people who have decided that you are not giving Donald Trump and his economy a single dime? 416-872-1010. 3:45, time now for News Talk 1010, Time Saver Traffic.
1: Well, it's been a busy, busy go. Southbound on the 400. Some good news, though, near Shepherd. We had a collision. It was in the right lane. The problems are gone. Headed on the westbound 401 in the express at Trafalgar. Problems lingering. It is a stalled transport that is blocking the right lane as well as the right shoulder. Eastbound 401 in the collectors through Mavis. Piece of the left lane blocked following another stall. And if you're headed towards Burlington, Niagara and QEW of Fairview Street in Burlington. Right lane and shoulder also blocked following a stalled vehicle. News Talk 1010 weather for your night tonight. We're looking at mostly cloudy skies, lows heading down to 14 degrees. Right now we're warmer than that. We're sitting at 24 degrees. It feels like 29. 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I'm Adjuan's Yaya Bois. Your next update at 4 o'clock on News Talk 1010 Toronto.
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0: So I mentioned off the top of the show that I would be touching base with Sean Lethong from CTV Toronto later in my show because he's in Buffalo for the season opener and in the new stadium. And Buffalo Bills

0: It has changed, I think, over the course of Donald Trump's leadership of just 2.5 years. And I, you know, I've taken the position that I don't judge whether you go or whether you don't go. We backed way off what had been regular cross-border travel for us. My husband grew up in Fort Erie, which is one of the main reasons he's a Buffalo Bills fan and has wonderful memories. And we've had wonderful memories of taking our girls there. But I don't judge. And we backed off, as I said, for a long time. And then there were a couple of things that had been traditions for us, specifically for my daughter and I. And I just decided, you know what? Those traditions are more important than taking a stand against Donald Trump on occasion. And I think, you know, different people have to come to their own comfort. But I did wonder if sports is different. So you may say, I'm not going to do my vacation dollars there. But given that we don't have an NFL team here in Canada, would you travel to the Bills? Is that a little bit different than some of the other things that so many Canadians have decided they will not do as long as Donald Trump is in office and taking us on? 416-872-1010, that is the way to call and text. Let me say, I just want to address a text that I got off the top. I think it's mostly conservatives like yourself who don't mind traveling to the United States. There are some on the left that will go down to visit their family or if they have sports that they like to watch, but the vast majority are conservatives because many of them are MAGA. That is so much bull. I can't even imagine someone texting that. Just because you are fiscal conservative doesn't make you MAGA. And just because you decide you want to go to the States on occasion for very personal reasons does not make you a Donald Trump supporter. I'm sorry. That is just so over the top. But let me get to some calls here. 416-872-1010. Brad, what do you think?
1: Hi, Deb. I love the Bills. I would love to go to a game. So just for fun, I looked up the price today. A single ticket is $400 U.S. for a starter.
0: It is
1: so are
0: expensive.
1: You telling me that you and your husband and your two girls are paying $1,600 U.S. to go for one game?
0: We are not. Absolutely not. We do not have tickets this year.
1: I'm wondering how, like, that's out of touch with reality. How can any person bring one person with them and go to a game? That's $1,000 Canadian.
0: It is crazy. And I think that is a separate and super important issue than the one about traveling across the border. It is. I have been looking at tickets, Brad. I sometimes get them for my husband's birthday, which is the beginning of November, and they have been out of my price zone.
1: I don't know who's going to the games then.
0: Well, a lot of people are. And so, listen, we, as I said, we had many, many years ago season's tickets, and then we just weren't getting there, so we ended them. And we thought about, as the girls got older, getting season's tickets. But particularly in this new arena, it is really expensive. Linda, what do you think about this?
2: Well, I don't think if it's sports or anything that at this point in time that we should be doing anything over in the States. I mean, I apologize. I used to be a big sports fan, but because they supported American sports and everything that's happened, I also find it ironic when you say that 10 to 15% of us are buying tickets, us Canadians. And then you say how nice they are to us over there. They're not stupid. They know they're getting their money from us. So of course they're nice to us. And how wonderful of them, willing to be so nice and think that singing the Canadian anthem is so great. Who ever questions these things until everything that's happened there? That has to be questioned and that people say, oh, I'm okay with it. That right there tells you why I won't go.
0: Okay, Linda, not sure I followed all that, but thanks for the call. Paula, what do you think?
3: Hi there. So my husband and I are Kansas City Chiefs season ticket holders.
0: Oh, wow. That's a lot further than Buffalo.
3: It is. We live in Kitchener. And we've had our season tickets for almost 15 years now, and we are not giving them up.
0: Good
3: that
0: for you.
3: For sure. We travel. My husband was at the game last weekend. He's going to the game next weekend. We're going in October, and we're going again in November. And then the rest of our tickets, we have friends in the States who purchase them from us. And, you know, you have to make a separation, too, between the politics and the people, because we have a lot of friends there now who we see every time we go down to a game, and they are very

0: supportive of Canadians. They're very apologetic to us about what their government is doing. It is not the fault of them that this is happening. They did not vote for Trump. Yes, some people did, but not everybody agrees with him and his policies. And if we give up those tickets, we're not going to get them again.
1: Thanks so much for the call, Paula. I think Paula is where I'm at, which is, first and foremost, we all have to make our own decisions. And you can pull back on a lot of stuff because you don't want to support his economy. But when there's something like that in your family, whether it's traditions, whether it's tickets like that, I mean, I don't think we should judge other people who make that decision. But I am curious if people have made a different decision because it's sports. Tony, what about you?
2: Hi, Deb. I'm actually, as maybe your screener said, I actually live in Fort Erie. I'm in Ridgeway.
1: And I
2: have absolutely stopped going to the Bison games, which I absolutely loved going. I even was able to have some back and forth with their director of ticketing. I told him exactly why I wasn't coming anymore, and he completely agreed. He appreciated my position. And he even reached back a couple of times and said, well, what can we do for you guys up there? How can we make you feel better? So
1: yeah.
2: I gave him a few suggestions. I have no problem with people who want to go over there. Personally, we are not. My family and I, we have a travel trailer, and we like going down into the Finger Lakes. And we blew all that up this summer also because, you know, as the woman couple ago said, I mean, I didn't follow her train of thought either, but the one thing I did say is somebody voted for the guy because he's the current president, and so
1: absolutely,
2: until he's out, I'm out.
1: Thanks for the call, Tony. Yeah, I mean, honestly, to each his own on this one. Chris, you're going to get the final say on this.
3: Oh, hey, Deb. You know, people are entitled to their opinions, and they can be really militant on left wing or right wing or whatever, but I don't base my life on politicians. Like, I could care less about Trump or Carney or Elbows Up or Make America Great or whatever. I enjoy my life. And if I'm going to go to a Bills game and spend $1,000, I'm going to do it. If I'm going to go to Cuba, I'm going to do it. If I'm going to go to Alberta or the East Coast, I don't care what a politician does. I don't let them sway me. I enjoy my life, and I let my family enjoy their life.
1: Great way to end the show. Thanks so much for the call. Listen, Jim Richards coming your way. 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
12: Good afternoon. I'm Patricia Singh. The showers may have missed us this afternoon, but we could see it later this evening. We're holding at 24 degrees right now, the complete forecast after the news. More allegations have surfaced against the Toronto police officers charged in Project South. A new study says sentencing alone can't fix police misconduct, and Food Banks Mississauga marks 40 years amid record demands. Details on these and other stories coming up, but first, Let's check your drive. 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
9: Well, problems is what you're in for on the eastbound 401 collectors in Mavis. That is where we have this ongoing stalled vehicle blocking the left lane as well as the left shoulder. And that is why there is a little bit of a backlog as you approach that situation. Westbound on the 401, that's busy as well. Just as you make your way from just before Vic Park and sections out to the 427. Haven't spotted any issues on the northbound 410, but getting busy into Brampton. Same situation on the northbound 400 if you're traveling into Vaughan. Jumpstart helped kids across Canada access sport and play so more kids can get into the game. Learn more at jumpstart.canadiantire.ca. Time saver traffic, Imagine Ones. Yeah, yeah, bois. 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
12: More allegations have surfaced against the Toronto police officers charged in Project South. CTV's Nathan Downer has the story.
10: Shootings allegedly made possible by information leaked from police databases has already been reported, including an attempted hit on a Toronto South Detention Center manager. But now, newly unsealed information shows Constable Timothy Barnhart allegedly planned to set up and run illegal cannabis dispensaries and erotic massage parlors. He's among eight active and retired officers charged in Project South, a sweeping anti-corruption investigation that also surveilled these officers. The new documents allege the officers also dealt drugs to each other while under surveillance and even arranged to sell police uniforms to criminals.
12: The claims are in newly unsealed documents which police used to get warrants in an investigation, and they're not proven in court. A new Canadian study finds that judges consistently take police criminality seriously, but researchers say sentencing alone can't fix systematic problems. The study examined 93 sentencing decisions involving more than 100 police officers between 1990 and 2024. Judges emphasized denunciation and deterrence in 92% of cases. The most common offenses were assault, theft, and misuse of police property, including accessing police database to stalk victims. Researchers are calling for tougher sentencing rules and greater transparency around police misconduct cases. The union representing more than 9,000 Stellantis workers in Canada says a strike is a real possibility after talks with the automaker broke down over its intent to sell an assembly plant in Brampton. Stellantis said last week it had signed a memorandum of understanding with defense contractor Rochelle on a potential sale of the Brampton facility, which has been idle since 2023. Unifor National President Lana Payne says the union doesn't accept that.
13: We continue to receive assurances from governments that they are willing to do what it takes to save Brampton. But that will require action. Payback of funds from a broken contract is not the answer. Not unless it keeps the Brampton plant open for the workers and the suppliers who depend on it.
12: Payne says the union still hopes to reach a new collective agreement with Stellantis before the current deal expires Sunday at 11:59 p.m., but that would require the company to switch gears. Food Banks Mississauga is marking its 40th anniversary with a Thanksgiving fundraising drive as demand for food assistance remains at record levels. The organization says its food program saw more than 513,000 visits over 43,000 people last year. That's 650% more visits than 10 years ago. The Thanksgiving drive aims to raise $900,000 by October 16th. And Bell says service has been restored after an issue with its next generation 911 network led to widespread outages for 911 emergency lines across the GTA and other parts of the country this morning. Toronto Police Chief Myron Demkew spoke with News Talk 1010 about how the outage impacted his force.
14: We did have a disruption of service for about 90 minutes overnight. The last briefing I had were about 9 calls that we're tracking down that happened during that time. But otherwise, we're very grateful that we were able to do some element of recovery and keep people being served.
12: Demkew says new technology helped police to track where calls originated from even when the service was down. Bell says it's still investigating what led to the outage. They are the parent company of this radio station. You can tap into breaking news anywhere. Keep in touch by downloading the CTV News app. taking a look at the forecast, here's CTV's weather specialist, Lindsay Morrison.
15: Mainly cloudy this evening, but clearing overnight. We will drop to a low near 14 degrees. And then tomorrow, a fresher day overall. 22 for the high, lower humidity with a northerly breeze, along with a mix of sun and cloud. Your weekend looks a little bit cloudy. Chance of showers Saturday night and at times Sunday. Cooler with highs in the upper teens through early next week. A note that fall officially arrives Tuesday night. From the CTV Weather Center, I'm Lindsay Morrison.
12: 24 degrees right now, feeling like 29 still. I'm Patricia Singh. Our next update is at 5 on News Talk 1010. 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
1: What a great day it is to be involved in the chit-chat on the Marconi. That's my old saying that I had, and then I blew a horn. Everybody, how is everyone? Yeah, let me know. Send me a talkback. Man, I really miss the talkbacks. I was at peak top talkback maybe about six months ago. We were at peak talkback. They were coming in left and right. I like the idea of the talkback of where I take attendance, where you guys check in. Just give me a shout out right now. Tell me where you're listening, what road you're on, what town you're on. A little bit of the hi, how are you? We can sprinkle those throughout the show. Maybe we can make that a thing that we do each and every gosh darn day. Former Mayor Tory is going to be here in 15 minutes time to talk about, man, Jerry was on, I was talking to Jerry earlier off the air. I love that man. He was very emphatic about the fact that he had a conversation with Doug Ford. Doug Ford will be on with John Tory tomorrow. It's a segment. I'm not sure how many episodes it's going to go, but it's a segment called Ford's Forum in place of Tory's Take. So Doug Ford, I got to tell you, just tune in for the intro. I begged the boss, Robert is his name. I said, Robert, let me play the intro as a teaser. And he said, no, I want it to debut tomorrow so everybody can hear it tomorrow. Ford's Forum, 8:35, where he will address whether or not he endorsed Olivia Chow. Now, Jerry says that he had an on-the-record conversation. I have no reason to disbelieve Jerry. An on-the-record conversation with Doug Ford yesterday.
2: Okay, listen up. Despite what you have heard constantly and everywhere over the last almost 24 hours,
1: I plead guilty because I did talk about the fact that Doug Ford yesterday.
3: Mayor and I have a phenomenal relationship. Phenomenal. And we've given the city of Toronto more money than they've ever seen in their lives, over $9 billion. We're going to continue supporting the mayor. She's doing an incredible job. So read between the lines.
1: I can't, like, I could play that a million times. Honestly, would you be able to argue that if you said that, you were misconstrued? Because Jerry, again, an on-the-record conversation, and Doug Ford is on with Ford's Forum tomorrow with John Tory filling in for John Moore. But Jerry says that, and let's listen to it one more time. You tell me where the wiggle room is for misinterpretation. You can read between the lines. It's either he's not endorsing. Well, I'll play the clip of what Jerry contends that Doug Ford was saying in a second.
3: Mayor and I have a phenomenal relationship. Phenomenal. And we've given the city of Toronto more money than they've ever seen in their lives, over $9 billion. We're going to continue supporting the mayor. She's doing an incredible job. So read between the lines.
1: She's doing an incredible job. Read between the lines. Of course that means he's not endorsing her. Read between the lines. She's doing an incredible job. We have a great relationship. Read between the lines. I'm not cheering for the Jays. I really love them. I've followed them all of my life. I love all of the players. Read between the lines. I hate them. But Jerry, again, yesterday.
2: Okay, listen up.
1: All right.
2: Despite what you have heard constantly and everywhere over the last almost 24 hours.
1: I almost want to go to the phones on this and ask anybody if they think that this clip that I've played enough already is open to interpretation. But Jerry, I'm not saying Jerry contends. Jerry had a conversation last night. Doug Ford said it is on the record, and Jerry says this morning.
2: Ford was adamant in our conversation last night that he will not bring back the speed cameras. He will move forward with the Island Airport expansion. He will take out some of the bike lanes. He will build the new science center, which he says will be the biggest tourist attraction in Canada. Well, that's a lot of distance between Ford and Chow.
1: So I guess Jerry there is saying, is there a cleaner clip where he's adamant saying that Doug Ford did not endorse? So 416-872-1010, 416-872-1010. Jerry, again, I don't want to say Jerry is contending. Jerry, an on-the-record conversation, and Jerry is telling us that Doug Ford, and perhaps he'll speak to this tomorrow, but I don't know. Does anybody hear any, like, when anybody, does anybody hear this clip and go, yeah, clearly he's sitting on the side. Like, when you hear the clip, do you hear, A, an endorsement for Chow, B, he is sitting on the sidelines, or C, he likes center-right candidates because he's a center-right dude and he's going for Brad Bradford?
3: Mayor and I have a phenomenal relationship. Phenomenal. And we've given the city of Toronto more money than they've ever seen in their lives, over $9 billion. We're going to continue supporting the mayor. She's doing an incredible job. So read between the lines.
1: All right. So I wonder, am I wrong? Listen, Doug could have been on with Jerry yesterday and said, no, that's not what I meant, because maybe everybody kind of blew him up. And it's one of these times. And I think you have to admire a politician when they correct course, when somebody said, when there's backlash or whatever. But again, Jerry saying in an on-the-record conversation that he did not endorse Olivia Chow. I don't know. There are some times that people say to me, hey, when you said this, and I'm like, I didn't say that. And I listen back, and if you really take a, like, really clip it the wrong way, it does sound like I said something, but I don't know. I don't see how that's open to interpretation. Anybody else? Dimitri, go ahead.
4: I'm trying to be not biased, and no matter who said that, you mentioned about Jerry Agar, it is clear to any normal human that Doug Ford endorsed Olivia Chow. Although I would vote for Olivia Chow, it would be electing for the lesser evil again.
1: Okay, I want to play this clip from Jerry on the conversation last night.
2: And as I understand it from that conversation, he has told Chow he's not endorsing her. And apparently he talked to Brad Bradford, who must have been alarmed and maybe even freaked out to hear the news yesterday that Ford had endorsed Chow. In fact, there are articles, news reports, quoting Brad Bradford, reacting to that news. And that would have to have been before the conversation that the premier told me he had.
1: So just send me the clip, Christian, of him saying he did not. Did anybody hear what Doug said yesterday? Send me a talkback. Did anybody hear what Doug said yesterday, and now he's saying he did not endorse Olivia Chow? What does read between the lines mean? John Tory's going to be here in a couple of seconds' time. Ford's Forum tomorrow. Quickly, Sarah, you're on News Talk 1010. Sarah?
5: Hi. I think that we've reached this stage where politicians are able to hold up an apple and call it an orange, and people are dutifully smiling and nodding and saying it's an orange. It's ridiculous. I mean, we heard what we heard. He's clearly endorsing her. And now there's a big fuss about how that's not what it meant. Then people should learn to use language correctly.
1: Yeah, I agree with you. I think maybe he was like, wait a second, I just did that. I got to walk that back rather than oh, you guys misunderstood me. It's everybody else's fault. I think that he did say what he said, and then he perhaps got a lot. I'm a conservative guy that just went for the NDP guy, and everybody remembers what he said 3 years ago.
3: God forbid Olivia Chow gets elected. Your taxes are going up at an unprecedented rate. She makes David Miller look like a fiscal conservative.
1: We'll talk to John Tory about that in a second. I'm always late, 16 minutes after 4 o'clock. News Talk 1010, time favorite traffic.
6: But worth the wait. Well, we have these problems that are happening. It's very true. On the major routes, Jim, good afternoon. So we'll start on the eastbound Gardner. This is on the approach to Jarvis. You will find the left lane blocked. This is following a stall. So if you're trying to get into downtown, thought it was going to be an easy go. Not the case. Pretty backed up from about Parkside. Bail early. Probably get off at the South Kingsway. Use the Lakeshore. It's actually moving pretty well. Now, not so well moving on the westbound lanes of the Gardner. Slow exiting the downtown core, starting from Jarvis in sections all the way out to the 427. We are dealing with problems. MTA's reporting them. Eastbound 401 in the area of the 412 into Whitby. Reports of a stalled vehicle in the right hand lane. Now, I've been scanning my cameras. Haven't spotted any issues. You spot a problem before I do. The number to reach me here is star 1010. And on the flip side, westbound 401, it is problem free, but jam from Warden all the way up to the 427. More delays if you're headed further west into Milton. News Talk 1010 weather. For your night tonight, we'll see mainly cloudy skies. 30% chance of showers early this evening. And then lows heading down to 14. Right now, we're currently sitting at a mostly cloudy 23. It feels like 26. 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
1: It is true. I am Jim Richards. I've just decided, I forgot. We have John Tory coming on. Christian, do you know where the John Tory soundboard is? You have no idea where it is? He's going to get off lucky. John, Christian does not know where the John Tory soundboard is. Could you... just do a search for rim jobs. See what comes up.
17: Yeah, I gotta go.
1: Okay.
17: I gotta go now.
1: John will be doing the morning show tomorrow. John Moore has something going on with his family, and John Tory will be filling in. And there's going to be a segment with Doug Ford. It's called Ford's Forum, which is kind of exciting. Thank you very much for your time, John.
17: It's my pleasure. Yeah, the segment is the one I normally do called Tory's Take at 8:35 on every weekday morning with John Moore. And so they asked me, well, who should fill in for me since I'll be hosting the morning show? And I said, well, why don't we try for Premier Ford? And he very kindly agreed to come on. And so I'm not sure. You know, the idea is that I come on in the mornings and I want to talk about something that I want to talk about as opposed to what John Moore does. And then we go from there. And I'm not entirely sure what he might want to talk about tomorrow. I guess it could be anything. He's the premier.
18: We're losing a lot of rim jobs.
1: That could be one of the things he's concerned.
17: That was, by the way, just to explain to the listeners.
1: There's no explanation.
17: Motion, which was the parent company of BlackBerry Rim, they called it. Yes. So thank you.
1: Okay. So, Doug, I'm sure you'll ask him about this tomorrow because Jerry had an on-the-record conversation, and Doug said this yesterday. Honestly, John, the more I listen to it, I don't know how this could be misconstrued.
3: Mayor and I have a phenomenal relationship. Phenomenal. And we've given the City of Toronto more money than they've ever seen in their lives, over $9 billion. We're going to continue supporting the mayor. She's doing an incredible job. So... read between the lines.
1: We're going to continue to support the mayor. She's doing an incredible job. Read between the lines. And then Jerry, with an on-the-record conversation last night with Doug Ford, and again, he'll be on with John Tory tomorrow at 8:35. Jerry says this of the conversation last night.
2: And as I understand it from that conversation, he has told Chow he's not endorsing her. And apparently he talked to Brad Bradford, who must have been alarmed and maybe even freaked out to hear the news yesterday that Ford had endorsed Chow. In fact, there are articles, news reports.
1: So can you say, hey, she's doing a good job, we're going to continue to work with her, and hey, read between the lines, there is not a person listening right now who's going to go, of course he didn't endorse Olivia Chow.
17: No, but I think with Doug Ford, the way he gets enthusiastic sometimes about these things, and, you know, I think he meant that we're going to continue to support her, but I think he didn't say if she's there. I mean, and those are the words he probably should have added to be clear. It wasn't an endorsement, but rather just a statement of his positive feelings about their working relationship, which has been good. It was good with me, too, and he never endorsed me. I'll tell him my feelings are hurt. But having said that, I understand where, and sometimes when you're in politics and you're talking to the media every day, you can... you know, choose the wrong words or not choose the right words. And I think maybe he might meant to say there, you know, if she's there, I'll continue to support her. And because he's told me before, he has a good relationship with her privately. He's told me that. He said it publicly. It's not the first time.
1: Sure. Despite all of the things, I mean, the criticism from some, there's a meme that was sent to me by my friend Joey of Doug acting as a puppet and the mayor,
17: puppet
1: Mary,
17: master.
1: Pardon me?
17: He's the puppet master.
1: The mayor, Mayor Chow, is the marionette, and Doug is the puppet master. Do you read it that way? I think that's the narrative that would like to that the Brad Bradford campaign would like to start.
17: Yeah, I think, Jim, that they genuinely like each other, Olivia Chow and Doug Ford. But I think that it also suits the premier and the mayor that they have things they disagree on. And so that it doesn't look like it's a relationship that's all kind of one way or the other, or that anybody is anybody else's pet or puppet. I think that's the way they would both look at it. And I think that's sometimes the kind of relationship you want, where you get along with the person, you can sit and talk to them, but that you don't agree on everything, so that you don't look like you're somebody's stooge.
1: Yeah. Okay. Again, Doug Ford is on with John Tory. John Tory right now is on with me. Christian, who is the technical board op, have you found any other clips of John outside of the one that I just asked for? No? Okay. I've got to do a better job behind the scenes preparing people who haven't worked with me before, John. I'll work on this for next time.
17: Yeah, and if you have any suggestions, you can pass them along that you'd like me to ask Doug Ford tomorrow, because he gets to talk first on the radio, because it's Ford's forum, and then I can ask him about things if you make a good suggestion. So I'll leave that with you, Jim.
1: Okay. If anybody has a question, you can send us a talk back. John, I'm wondering if you, in your time as mayor, because something interesting is happening right now in my neighborhood, Leslieville/Riverdale, which I was wondering why people haven't freaked out about it yet, because I remember there was going to be a Kentucky Fried Chicken on the, and if people don't know, I think the wonderful thing about Toronto is that it's made up of these neighborhoods, and if you are in some of these neighborhoods, despite the headlines of all sorts of whatever it is that might be when the city goes sideways, I feel like I live in a small town in a big city. I honestly do. So people go crazy. Hey, we're going to have a KFC. Well, why doesn't anybody go to the other chicken shops of the mom and pops? And the KFC comes in, people go to the KFC, and the mom and pops don't shut down. The people were freaking out when there was a Tim Hortons on Queen Street East in Riverdale. And now the real jerk used to be on the corner of Broadview and Queen Street East. It disappeared in 2013. There was since it left, there's been an Irish pub in that building, a cider house in that building, and what is like a fake dive bar called Duke's Refresher. Now people are losing their minds about a McDonald's. I would say if you don't like the McDonald's, don't go to it, because there's already been five places in that same building within the last 12 years. When you were mayor, what kind of NIMBY kind of fights like that did you see?
17: Well, lots of them, Jim. And I don't think it's, I mean, people would rather that there were mom and pop businesses because they feel more comfortable. And because you're right. I mean, a lot of those neighborhoods, and it's one of the things that is special about Toronto, they call it a city of neighborhoods, is that every place feels like a small town and has that kind of small town main street. Here's the problem, very simply, for a lot of these businesses, the taxes and the rents are so high because it is a big city and a successful city, and streets like Queen and others that you mentioned are right at the top of the list of places you want to be. And it just prices all these people other than the chains. So KFC, McDonald's, banks, that's why you see all those stores along all those streets, not because necessarily anybody wants all those businesses to take up all the spots, but because they're the only ones that can afford it. And so we maybe have to do something about the taxes on these commercial businesses. Your listeners probably don't know, but a business like any of the ones you mentioned that went under, they'll write a check to the city for $40,000 or $50,000 a year for their taxes,
1: wow,
17: their commercial taxes, before they even open the door. That's the kind of tax bill they have. So that's the real problem. But I understand why people.
1: And that's the city. That's all city.
17: That's the city.
1: Wow.
17: And they, I understand, you know, why people get upset that they have all chains there and it takes away a bit of that small town feel. I mean, they go to McDonald's and they go to KFC and all that, but that's the real problem, is the taxes and the rents. The rents are high too.
1: And I'm sure McDonald's doesn't want to be doing that if they don't have anybody coming through the turnstile. Thing is, we are, and I mean this in a good way, we are really at peak, great burger places in the city right now. All sorts of them have made a name. And so there's lots of options. And I'm not telling people not to go to McDonald's. I'm just saying, like, these places that you don't want in your neighborhood, they seem to survive while other ones aren't, unfortunately. John, thank you very much. Or anything else we should look forward to tomorrow on?
17: No, Jim, I might ask the premier about the big deck you have, because you were talking about that a lot.
1: Yeah.
17: I don't know why you were talking about it so much, but I might ask him about it.
1: I do have a big deck. And listen to this, John. I don't know if, I hope after the interview, Doug can say something about you like this.
19: First of all, I saw Jim on the way in here. He's a great guy. I love listening to Jim.
1: There you go.
17: I think he was talking about some other Jim.
19: First of all, I saw Jim on the way in here. He's a great guy. I love listening to Jim.
17: Definitely
19: all right.
17: Another Jim.
1: Okay. Bye. Thank you. John Torrey tomorrow in for More in the Morning. New segment, probably just, I don't know how often it would happen. I think maybe it would happen more often. Maybe it'll happen with Bill Carroll. We could have Ford's Forum. But let me tell you, I've heard the intro to Ford's Forum tomorrow at 8:35 with John Torrey. It is fantastic. 8:30. Jeez. 4:31. 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What the time saver traffic?
6: Well, really, really busy on the eastbound lanes of the Gardiner, starting from the South Kingsway all the way to approaching Jarvis. That's where the left lane is out with a stalled vehicle. Westbound Gardiner remains busy, but at least problem-free, starting from Parliament all the way out towards about Park Lawn. Up on the eastbound 401 at the 412 MTO, still reporting the stall in the right lane. Still haven't been able to spot it on camera. Rest of the 401 checking in problem-free. And checking out your drive on the Don Valley Parkway, it remains quite jammed. From Girard, the delays continue up to the 401 and then further north, typically busy if you're headed in towards Richmond Hill. 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Time saver traffic, Amajwa and Siaya Bois. 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
1: Yelling. I was just inappropriately yelling at somebody off the air about me going to America. People are mad that I go to America. I'm going to America. My parents are almost in their 90s, and I don't think they're ever coming back to Canada. They don't fly well, okay? If you're mad at me for going to America, I do not care. In fact, I'll fight you in the parking lot after the show, because I love my mom and dad. All right, okay. Mark Carney spoke to the assembled nations of the UN earlier today and said this about whatever this alliance is going to be when we become this associate member.
2: And that's because beneath the forest floor, the roots of an oak intertwine with those of its neighbors, exchanging nutrients, adding strength to strength, creating a resilient, self-sustaining ecosystem. Together, Canada and the European Union can anchor our ground to hold our values while forming a protective canopy under which our citizens...
1: Yay, folks, we're going to get a protective canopy. Again, I think I'm in favor of this, while a lot of people would run interference and say, we don't even know what it means. And I get it, that we don't know what it means. Is it just to send a message to Donald Trump?
2: We are not fair weather allies. We do not pursue zero sum deals.
3: If they do that, if I think it's at all a hostile act, I will put very serious tariffs or stop trading with Europe.
1: So that is Donald Trump and Mark Carney back to back in a nonstop set called Carney and Trump back to back commercial free. Alan Woods joins us right now. He's a reporter slash analyst with the Toronto Star. He's written a couple of great pieces this kind of week, the kind of this past week from Paris that I don't want to like just raises the red, I don't want to say, Alan, that you've raised the red flags, but you've put things in terms of, hey, get your excitement under control, because we don't know what this means. And there are some hidden landmines in here, and be careful what you wish for. Thank you very much for your time.
4: Well, thanks for having me, first of all. But basically what I'm trying to do is just put some answer that very simple question. What is this all about? What are we trying to do here? Like you, I think it's probably a good thing to find new allies when your old allies turn hostile. But nothing is as simple as it is portrayed in speeches before parliamentary assemblies. There's devils in the details, and we don't know what those details are. We're starting to get a bit more information about it. A couple of more hints every day. It's like a drip of water every day, and so we're trying to find out what this looks like, what the contours are, what the implications are. If you want to be a member of the EU, if you want to profit from the EU, you got to pay into the EU budget. You got to pay into EU programs, which we already sort of do right now a little bit. If you want to trade freely with the EU, you have to have harmonized regulations. You have to adopt EU laws. Are we going to have to adopt EU laws? Are we going to have to change our constitution? Is the EU going to have to change their constitution? There's all sorts of questions we don't have answers for yet.
1: And yet, I think people are like, okay, can we just make it so it makes Donald Trump mad and it looks like we'll have better access to better to different markets? I think everybody is on side for that. But there's all of this talk that, you know, that we're going to become European and people don't want to become European. And the next thing you know, we're all going to be wearing berets.
4: I'm in Europe. I'm not wearing a beret, but I'm quite happy to be European. The snowfall is much less. There's no driveways to shuffle. I ride my bike all year round. I mean, there's lots of great things about Europe that I'm sure many Canadians would be happy to profit from. I mean, Mark Carney's talking about things like, you know, reduced cost for financial services, for banks. Reduced costs for communication. Students can travel freely, work wherever they want on either side of the Atlantic without visas. I mean, there's all sorts of advantages that are there, and some of these things are really sort of deep and technological, and will set Canada and Europe on good footing for the future. Economically, sort of academically, and sort of in a high tech fashion. So. You know, let's explore it. Let's talk about it. But we don't know exactly what we're talking about yet.
1: Exactly. I mean, I think that's the interesting thing. I said yesterday, and I don't know if this is always true, but usually these summits have people working in the background months and months before, and then they announce something. And it's interesting that they've announced the intention of becoming an associate member without knowing what it is. And if all it is despite the fact that there already is a free trade agreement, I put that in air quotes, that if we're just going to try to work closer to each other because we have both been maybe stood up by our former colleague, then I don't think anybody's got a problem with that. But all of the in the past kind of couple of columns that you've written where people should be leery of where some of the landmines are, I don't think that we have in our excitement even considered that.
4: Well, if you look back at, you know, the bureaucrats and the special envoys and the people that are responsible for sort of hammering out sort of chiseling away at the rock to make something that we might all recognize one day, they say that, you know, we have enough strategic partnerships and deals and memoranda of understanding between Canada and Europe and Canada and the European countries. But what we need to do is give something concrete. There was one envoy, he was speaking at a parliamentary committee in Europe in the spring, and he said something to the effect of, you know, we have to do something more than just show each other that we still love each other. There needs to be a ring on the finger sort of thing, and something that, Canadians can profit from the economically, primarily. I mean, you've got to get, what are the big challenges for Canadian trade commissioners in Europe is how to get the small and medium businesses up to a level where they can enter the European market, where they can do this pivot that Mark Carney's been talking about, right? Move from, you know, the business model, which is focused towards the United States, and pivot to new markets. Europe is obviously the major focus. Asia is one of them as well. But I mean, it's not as easy as saying, I'm going to send my box of Canadian-made goods to Europe rather than to Boston. It's more complicated than that, and I think a lot of the smaller companies that maybe don't have the big budgets of the Bombardiers and whomever of the world have, they've got to get to this point where they sort of realize the advantages that are there and learn how to take advantage of them.
1: At the end of the day, I think this might be just a vibes announcement, and everybody, I guess, the way we're feeling about Trump these days, maybe might be down for it. Alan, thank you very much. Really appreciate your time.
4: Good to be here. Thank you so much.
1: Alan Wood, staff reporter with the Toronto Star, a couple of pieces this past week just kind of saying to people, do you actually really know what it means to be a member or an associate member? We don't know what an associate member means. We would be the first one, but what that entails. So there's a couple of those articles on the Toronto Star's website. In a moment, what should the consequences be for a CFL player who intentionally appears to have punched another player two times straight between the legs. That in a moment with Bruce Arthur, I say he should be out for never be able to play again. 4:45. 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
5: Well, problems are still with us, Jim, on the eastbound Gardner approaching Jarvis. It is this stalled vehicle that does have the left lane occupied. It's been there for some time, so the delay is pretty significant. It sends from Parkside. It's about a 20-minute setback. Stick with the Lakeshore to bypass this problem. No problems spotted if your travels take you to the Don Valley Parkway, but there are big, big slowdowns from Dundas up to the 401. South 44 DVP delays from Finch to south of the Winford Drive stretch. And if your travels take you towards the 401 on the eastbound side, crawling along from Dixie to Warden, westbound also a slow go, starting from Warden and sections out to the 427 off the majors, and a Etobicoke collision on Kipling just north of the Queensway. News Talk 1010 weather for your night tonight, mainly cloudy skies with a chance of showers in the overnight. Lows heading down to 14. Right now we're rain free. We're sitting at 23. It feels like 26. Have big visions for your home, but worried about the cost? 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I'm Adjoa and Sia Yabois. Your next update at 5 o'clock on News Talk 1010 Toronto.
1: James and Jessica, well, they finally made the right decision going with somebody that they knew, a friend of a friend in real estate. Is that going to work out? They found out that months and months of no movement on their property was no. 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So after that time, they decided to actually listen to News Talk 1010 and hear the Frank Leo and Associates messages. 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
5: 7 cents per liter off any gas grade at Pioneer. Yes, really.

0: together. There is a video that clearly shows that the BC Lions defensive back, Josh Haggerty, punches the Alouettes rookie running back, Liam Talbot, twice between the legs. Talbot needed emergency surgery earlier this week, season-ending surgery. Sources describe it as life-altering. Sandy Annunziata was on earlier today and said this.
1: Josh Haggerty lost perspective, and he kind of forgot that whole creed and that whole motto about brothers in arms, and he did things outside of the rules that are really going to have severe consequences and impact another player's career. And that's just what makes me so sad about this whole situation.
0: Those consequences, with the breaking news moments ago with the penalty for this player, were kind of shocking. Sandy Annunziata again.
1: What surprises me a little bit more, though, and I don't know, I'm kind of on the edge on this one, because I thought there'd be a comment from the club, from the BC Lions, something to the effect of, you know, we don't condone this kind of behavior. We don't teach our players.
0: But there's been nothing, and we've heard now from the CFL, they've announced suspensions for three players from Sunday's game between the Alouettes and the Lions. Josh Haggerty, the person who had punched running back Liam Talbot between the legs, season-ending surgery, life-altering injury described by some of the reports, for only two games. The second longest suspension for a CFL player ever for an on-field act. That just sounds, both of these things sound amazing to me, that you wouldn't be kicked out of the league for life, and that's the second longest suspension Bruce Arthur has been calling for. I don't want to put words in Bruce's mouth, but he's a Toronto Star columnist with us right now. Bruce, I don't think that that's enough of a suspension.
2: So I do understand the context of precedent in sports leagues. That's important. It is how most sports leagues make their decisions. And in terms of the CFL, the longest suspension they've ever had for an individual act is actually two games, because Garrett Marino's suspension of four games was for like three separate things, right? Like a dangerous hit, kind of verbal comments, and another tackle. So it was like, it was a bunch of stuff so that was the four game suspension. That was like, he did everything. He like started a bar brawl and set fire to a car and that kind of stuff. The longest ones were two game suspensions: Simone Lawrence for headshots and Khalif Mitchell for hyperextending an elbow on a really dangerous play, trying to hurt someone, basically. And that's what this is. And I will say, like, once you take into account how he did it, right? Like, the thing with a headshot is that that's as dangerous a play as there is in football. It's a scourge. Hyperextending a guy's elbow, that's something you just can't accept. Punching a guy in the groin twice on different plays to the point where his season is over and his life is altered. Two games feels like a joke. It is like, I called for a lifetime ban on this guy, on Haggerty, last night. I probably would walk that back, just because you should probably have a pattern of behavior before this kind of thing happens. But if I am the new commissioner of the CFL, Stu Johnson, I take this opportunity, I go to the union and say, look, I'm going to up the way we suspend players, and this is where I'm going to start.
0: Yeah. I understand what you're saying of precedent, and this kind of stuff needs to be established, but again, I'm saying something that's probably not informed. Why not suspend him for a year, and then the CFL Players Union comes back and, I don't know, it ends up at half of that? I guess that's not, you're saying that's not how this works.
2: Well, no, and one thing that I will say about the CFL PA is that they are a union that protects players who don't make a ton of money, this was a league that extended its season to football's a difficult and dangerous game to play, and the season's been longer in the CFL. There have been increased workplace protections, but this is a league where a lot of these guys are fairly vulnerable in terms of their long-term future. And so I understand that the union has to go to bat for every member of its union, even if they injure another member of the union. That's how football works. But this, again, this is the kind of thing

0: that has zero place in football. Like, I can see a headshot being an accident. I can see hyperextending an elbow being an accident. This is purely predatory. I'm not saying, by the way, that Simone Lawrence and Khalif Mitchell's two-game suspension were accidents. I'm just saying that, like, you can do that by accident. You can't do this by accident. You can't punch a guy in the groin so hard that it's going to affect his life and knock him out for the season or require emergency surgery by accident. Someone who does this, like, this is a dangerous, life-altering play. And if I'm the CFL, I go out of my way to make sure it's taken a whole lot more seriously.
1: Honestly, I think 2 games is a joke. I understand what you're saying about precedent. Bruce, thank you very much. Enjoy it. Just enjoy things. But I guess you're watching the NFL, Bills tonight from their new stadium. So enjoy that.
0: Now let's all try to enjoy things. They can't take that away from us.
1: Yes, exactly. Bruce Arthur from the Toronto Star on the suspension of the BC Lions player, Josh Haggerty, only given 2 games for punching a Alouettes player, a rookie running back, twice in the bad part of town, as I like to say. Earlier today, Monty McGregor, the defense lawyer, talked about whether or not you could do something off the air and charge this guy.
2: Oh, absolutely, Deb. And he could be charged with aggravated assault for wounding, maiming, or endangering the life of this young, this other player. Because there's a very famous case out of Brampton where it was determined that the playing field is not a criminal law-free zone. And that, in that case, a young person was convicted of manslaughter in a high school rugby match. You may recall the poor, sadly, death of Manny Castillo, who's 15 years old, had a scuffle afterwards after the whistle, got picked up and dropped on his head by another player who was ultimately convicted. And of course, there's also a very famous case with Marty McSorley with assault with a weapon against Donald Brashear, the Bruins playing the Canucks. And of course, Todd Bertuzzi, who was in a fight and grabbed Steve Moore, punched him from behind in a sucker punch, and was convicted of assault bodily harm. So what you look at here in a high-intensity professional sport is that, of course, playing like football, there's an implied consent that there's some physical contact and there's an expectation that it will occur. But as you alluded to, like, did the physical act, not the injury, but did the physical act fall outside of the written rules? First of all, the written rules of the game, which here it did, because it's
1: 100% it did. There's video that you can find online. When we come back, Project South, the story for the Toronto Police looks worse and worse next.
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12: Good evening. I'm Patricia Singh. A slightly warmer than seasonal overnight. It's 22 degrees right now. The complete forecast after the news. An arrest has been made in the murder of 17-year-old Cashi August, who was fatally shot near Jane and Finch earlier this week. Mayor Chow promising earlier intervention to prevent youth violence. And the Leafs are celebrating 100 years with a retro crest. Details on these and other stories coming up. But first, let's check your drive home. News Talk 1010 Time Saver Traffic.
13: Well, no change to problems on the Gardner eastbound approaching Jarvis. That is where the left lane is out following the stall because of the situation. Traffic not moving from Parkside. The northbound of 400 ramp to Innisfil Beach Road. It's the right lane that is out following a collision. It remains very jammed on the 401 across the top of the city, but no live lane issues. Off the major, it's a collision on Kipling just north of the Queensway. 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
12: A 16-year-old boy has been arrested and charged with first-degree murder in the death of another teen earlier this week. 17-year-old Akashi August was killed in a daylight shooting near Jane and Finch on Monday afternoon. Community advocates are now calling for change.
6: This is just a sounding of the alarm, and the gun violence needs to end and needs to stop. I am imploring the system to bring in increased funding to our community organizations. We have so many, but what is the end result of those organizations? What is the end result of these the youth? We need to bring back the recreational programs. We need to bring back the resources for after-school curricular activities. We need to bring back the mentoring, the tutoring for our youth.
12: Toronto police say in addition to the first-degree murder charge, the 16-year-old was also charged with failure to comply with a probation order. His identity is not being released. Today was not the day to fill up your gas tanks. Gas prices rose 8 cents at midnight to an average of 190.9 cents a liter across the GTA, just shy of the highest price at the pumps we've seen this year. But the pain will be short-lived. Dan McTague with Canadians for Affordable Energy says prices will drop 10 cents tomorrow to $1.80.9. Meanwhile, the cost of diesel reached a new record high this morning of $2.68.9 cents a liter. Toronto Mayor Olivia Chow is promising to put $28 million over 4 years towards youth violence prevention programs.
10: We are scaling up violence prevention and intervention initiatives that reach over 15,000 youth and 500 parents and caregivers each year with a proven track record of success.
12: Chow also wants to reach children as young as 6 with mentorship, recreation, and arts programs. She says investments in youth safety helped reduce violence involving young people by 40% in 2025. Prime Minister Mark Carney says an enhanced partnership with the European Union will be put up for debate and a final vote in Parliament. During a news conference in France today, Carney added that Canada is not looking to become a full member in the EU.
14: It's a different framework. It's a framework that is relevant for a country that shares the deep bonds, histories, and the ambitions for our people that the European Parliament has for Europeans and the Canadian government has for Canadians.
12: Earlier today, in an address to the European Parliament, Carney said he welcomes the ambition of European Commission President Ursula von der Leyen to see Canada become the EU's first associate member. Turning to sports now, Gavin MacKinnon skated alongside John Tavares and William Nylander at the Toronto Maple Leafs' first training camp practice. Nylander was asked what advice he would give to top pick at June's NHL draft about playing and living in Toronto.
15: The thing that I think about looking back is you just got to enjoy every moment. I mean, it feels like just yesterday I was playing my first game, so it goes pretty fast.
12: The Maple Leafs open the regular season September 29th at home against the Montreal Canadiens. And the ice will look a little different at that game and the entire season at home. That's because the Toronto Maple Leafs are marking the 100th anniversary of their name with a trip back in time. A rejuvenated version of one of the club's original Maple Leafs logos will be featured at center ice at Scotiabank Arena all season. The design debuted in 1927-28, the team's first full season as the Maple Leafs after changing its name from the St. Pat's. The logo was also brought back for select games in 1937, 1996, and 2013. You can tap into breaking news anywhere. Keep in touch by downloading the CTV News app. CTV's weather specialist Lindsay Morrison has your forecast now.
16: 14 degrees, the forecast low tonight, mainly cloudy this evening, but clearing as the night goes on. Tomorrow, a lot more sun in the mix. 22 for the high with low humidity. The weekend, noticeably cooler, 19 degrees on Saturday, maybe 20 for Sunday. Both days bring cloudiness and the chance of wet weather. You can expect a brighter sky by Monday and teen temperatures through Tuesday as fall officially arrives. From the CTV Weather Center, I'm Lindsay Morrison.
12: 22 degrees right now. I'm Patricia Singh. 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
1: This story with the Toronto police seems to, I don't know if it gets ugly. I honestly don't know how many people were super shocked that all of the, I feel like I have to watch the way I speak. Not that I'm going to get in trouble, but I do believe, for the most part, police forces and police men and women are the good guys. Do I think there are bad apples? 100% I do. And so when something like this happens, and there have been a million different examples of police forces around the world, and people have this default setting that this stuff happens with police organizations and it happens here, I don't know that anybody should be shocked, despite the fact that some people who are in charge seem to be shocked. A reminder from our John Woodward from CTV Toronto on what Project South is all about.
17: Back then, this was about leaked information to criminals that resulted in shootings. One of them, of course, what this entire Project South is named after, is an attempted hit on one of the managers at the Toronto South Detention Center. Hence Toronto, hence Project South. So since then, information has been coming out in dribs and drabs. But a number of media outlets, including CTV News, have been filing to try and get some more transparency in the case. Obviously, this is a major issue when the people who are, you know, charged with keeping people safe are the ones themselves accused of crimes. There's a lot of questions about how the process works.
1: So Mark Mendelson, in a second, on some of these new allegations that cops were, I don't find this shocking, I'm sorry. Not so much because I have a bad view of cops, but I think that cocaine is pretty popular. If I said nobody, I've never done cocaine, people would be like, probably, but I haven't once. And I was peer pressured into it when I was a kid, and I was like, wasn't proud of myself. But anyway, it's a popular drug. Am I surprised that people in that profession have tried it? No. The other allegations are that they were trying to open up some fronts for illegal massage parlors and dispensaries and run protection for them.
17: Yeah, so just so the context is, as you said, these are information to obtain. So there are allegations that a police officer will put in an application for another warrant or a set of search warrants, which is why they were writing this stuff down. So what they're trying to do is to get further investigative. This isn't a criminal charge. But that said, what they describe in there is the result of another search warrant, another wiretap, where they've actually placed recording devices, bugs, cameras, inside the police cars of these officers. And so they describe what the recordings show of, say, so one example of the officer who's alleged to be at the center of this, that's Constable Timothy Barnhart. They describe events where he is talking about giving this information up without really regard to the security, the flaws that might result from it.
1: So Mark Mendelson is with us. He's our crime expert and former homicide detective. Mark, thank you very much for your time.
18: Good afternoon, Jim.
1: Do you have any problem with how I have categorized this story and these latest developments?
18: No, I think if we work off the premise that this is the, without question, the largest corruption scandal that Toronto police have ever faced in their history, I got to tell you, every time I read another page, another, you know, bit of a redacted information to obtain, a search warrant or for the wiretap applications, I got to be honest, I'm a little shocked and I'm a little dumbfounded by how deep this actually went. But I want to, you know,
1: meaning you thought that more people should have known about it prior or earlier or what?
18: Yeah, well, I mean, if you look at the articles and what Justice Heather Byrd said, and she's the justice who's been releasing these ITOs. Her comment was, had it not been for the York Regional Investigation relating to the shooting up of the house of this, Toronto South jail manager up in York Region, we may never have known about the activities or the alleged activities, if you will, of Barnhart and all these other people. That's a troubling comment from the justice.
1: It's almost to suggest, and I think this goes for maybe all industries, that the self-policing of whatever it is, including a police force, I would guess that if I was in charge, I wouldn't want the public to know this. And so I'm not just saying that there was a cover-up. It sounds like the Toronto Police cooperated once the York Regional Police came to them. But it is kind of troubling that people would know this. But, you know, I guess when it comes to whistleblowers, you're afraid of your job and what the repercussions would be.
18: Right. And I don't think for one moment that Toronto Police made any effort to cover up. I think that the chief and the command made the wise decision as soon as they were advised of, you know, I mean, all of this comes out of the, you know, the identification of this jail manager's home. And where did the bad guys get this information from? And just through the regular computer systems that, you know, all police services use, everything sort of flowed back to this guy, Barnhart. And that's what started this snowball going down the hill. And I think Toronto Police did the right thing. They turned it over to York, said, do whatever you need to do and let us know what you need from us. And, you know, and as we've seen, it's grown exponentially. And it's not a surprise every time I read another page out of all these documents as to why Barnhart is still in custody and has been denied bail. It seems to make a lot of sense. You're right, Jim. We're talking about, you know, buying coke, trafficking coke, scales, reselling, offering protection to, you know, illegal cannabis shops and body rub parlors, not to mention giving out, you know, private information to criminals. To do their business. It just keeps growing and growing. And I think that it's good for the public to know exactly what the Crown is facing in terms of prosecution and what the defense are facing as well.
1: It's hard to believe that somebody within the Toronto Police Force wouldn't have known this kind of stuff, even if you are a good cop, that you wouldn't have known this, and it couldn't have been whistleblown from within.
18: Well, it wasn't whistleblown, and you know, I think that Barnhart and his and the people around him kept a very, very tight circle. And what may be sort of the defining end of all of this is the fact that the York Regional Police were able to obtain judicial orders for wiretaps. Search warrants have one level that the officers have to reach. In order to get judicial authorization to wiretap, that bar goes way up high. And clearly they satisfied a Superior Court justice that, you know, there was enough here to authorize tapping their phones. It sounds like they've tapped their private vehicles. They may have tapped the police vehicles that they were in as well. And it's that kind of evidence, that kind of information, that could be the, you know, sort of the end for the defense. It hasn't been ruled admissible yet. It's going to be tested. The search warrants will be tested. The wiretap applications will be tested. And that's the job of defense lawyers. Everybody expects that. But if that evidence is deemed to be admissible, this is really a sort of a death knell for this prosecution.
1: Thank you very much for your time. You're a Bill fan? You're a Lions fan. How did you become a Lions
18: fan? I'm a Lions fan, but I'm torn tonight, Jim. They're singing the Canadian National Anthem. I'm all over that. Bills are my number two, but I got to tell you, Lions are my number one.
1: Okay. How did you become a Lions fan? If anybody cares, I care. How did you become a Lions fan?
18: I have very, very dear friends that live in Detroit that have been Lions fans for 30 years. So I've been going to the U.S. Thanksgiving game that they have every year in Detroit for many years. And I guess by osmosis, I had to become a Lions fan.
1: I was going to say, I was always a fan of, I was going to make a mistake here and make Barry Sanders, the running back, not the politician. Always a fan. Think he might be one of the best to ever do it. Thank you very much for your time.
18: Have a good afternoon, buddy.
1: All right. I'm going to tell everybody how they can win a brand new car in a moment, 15 minutes after 5 o'clock. News Talk 1010 Time Saver Traffic.
13: Well, Jim, a few problems if you're headed out this hour. We'll start with longstanding issues on the eastbound Gardner approaching Jarvis. Left lane still out with this stall. Still the slowdowns from before Parkside. Lakeshore may be a better alternative if you're looking to avoid this. On the westbound lanes of the Gardner, you'll find that busy going, starting from Jarvis and sections out to Park Lawn, and then headed up on the 401 eastbound in the Express at Warden. Crews on scene of a collision involving a transport blocking the left lane and shoulder. The westbound on the 401, very busy and jammed from Warden and sections out to the 427. More delays into Milton. And northbound on the 400, the ramp that does take you to Innisfil Beach Road. The right lane of that ramp blocked following a crash. News Talk at 1010 weather for your night tonight. Mainly cloudy skies with a 30% chance of showers. Lows heading down to 14. Right now, some light rain coming down in air. areas. We're currently sitting at 22 degrees. 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I'm Adjuan's Yaya Bois. 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
1: We're back with car full of cash and a fantastic sedan, a 2026 Nissan Sentra SV and $10,000. 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We're very thankful to the people at Village Nissan, Morningside Nissan, Ajax Nissan, Midway Nissan, and all of them are a part of the Drive Auto Group. Okay. Again, I wanted to tell people that Doug Ford is going to be on with John Tory tomorrow is doing the show. Doug Ford is doing Tory's Take. It's called Ford's Forum. And again, I ask you to listen carefully to the clip that I'm about to play. It's the clip that made news yesterday. And you tell me if there's any wiggle room for you to come to the conclusion that Doug Ford is not endorsing Olivia Chow. Because in this wording, and I'll play you a clip where Jerry had a conversation last night on the record with Doug Ford, where Doug Ford says he did not endorse Olivia Chow. What does this sound like to you?
2: Mayor and I have a phenomenal relationship. Phenomenal. And we've given the city of Toronto more money than they've ever seen in their lives, over $9 billion. We're going to continue supporting the mayor. She's doing an incredible job. So read between the lines.
1: Great relationship, doing a credible job. Continue to support the mayor. Read between the lines. Of course he's not endorsing her. Who would come to that conclusion? Well, Jerry, in an on-the-record but not recorded conversation with Doug Ford yesterday, Jerry gives us this part of the conversation.
3: And as I understand it from that conversation, he has told Chow he's not endorsing her. And apparently he talked to Brad Bradford, who must have been alarmed and maybe even freaked out to hear the news yesterday that Ford had endorsed Chow. In fact, there are articles, news reports, quoting Brad Bradford, reacting to that news, and that would have to have been before.
1: So and I guess John Tory was kind of saying, well, you know, you can say you got a great relationship and you're going to continue to work with them and she's doing a fabulous job, but I don't endorse her. I just don't hear it. I don't know how that happens. But maybe he was just trying to say, listen, I think she's done a fine job, but I'm not endorsing anybody. Maybe that's what he was trying to say. But why say read between the lines? It sounds like, I don't know, it sounds like revisionist history, does it not? It sounds like maybe he got some pushback. You're supposed to be conservative and all this kind of stuff. I don't know. Christian, you looked a little confused. I was trying to imply he was backing up and changing his mind.
4: I knew. It was loud. It caught me off guard, man.
1: It didn't work. Just tell me it didn't work.
4: It was great. No, it was on me.
1: It was terrible, Christian. I could tell by the look in your face. You did not approve. You do not like the sound effect of backing things up. Fine.
4: Nope. I loved it, and I love you. Don't worry, man.
1: Okay. Deb asked, and I want to ask this a little bit later on. Sean Leithong, by the way, is at the Highmark Stadium, where the Buffalo Bills will be playing their first regular season game on a Thursday night in the brand new stadium. We'll check in with him a little bit later on. I want your comments when we open the phones later on about, are you allowed to go to America for sports? Oh, yeah? No? wait a second, we're going to play the Canadian National Anthem. That on the way. Jay, who used to sit here during these hours, Jay Michaels, Mad Dog, did a segment on his show. And I might not have enough racetrack to get things going here, but he found a stat. And that stat says that 58% of women will take off their bra when they get home. Ladies, is that true? Do you take off your bra as soon as you walk in the door? 416-872-1010. But or that you have a house bra. Is that true? 416-872-1010. Almost 60% say yes. But the other thing is, what is the male comparison? I don't know. Like, I don't do anything. But my dad wore a suit to work every single day. Would take the suit off, and my dad, I don't think I've ever seen him in a pair of jeans. Or, because he would always be, you're not leaving the house in those pair of dungarees. Because I guess the dungarees, the jeans, when he was a kid, if you were wearing jeans, it meant that you were poor. And he worked too hard to have his kids walking around town with people assuming that they were poor. So every time that we left the house with a pair of denim on, a pair of the dungarees, he didn't like that when we were younger. So is there a version for men? As soon as you get home, if you wear a suit, I'm guessing nobody wears their suit around. Nobody just takes the shirt out of the, untucks the shirt. Is that the version for men? That's all you do? You untuck the shirt? I'm pretty sure that you're going to put your suit on the proper hanger and hang it back up unless it needs a dry clean. And that shirt will probably be going in the hamper or bring it to the dry cleaner as well. 416-872-1010. 416-872-1010. If 60%, and we haven't heard from the ladies to let us know whether or not that's true, 60% of women take off their bra as soon as they get home, what is the men's version of that? Sweatpants? Because I don't necessarily dress in an uncomfortable way, I think for a lot of guys, it just might be undoing the top button. If you're like me, where you can dress not in a suit, then it's probably just undoing the top button. Here is, this is Nathan. Go ahead. You're on News Talk 1010. What is the guy's version?
5: Sweatpants.
1: As soon as you get in the door?
5: As soon as I walk in the door, sweatpants, basketball shorts, or boxers, and not the boxers I wore all day. I wear jeans most of the time to work and things like that. As soon as I get the door, these jeans be chasing me, man. I switch.
1: Okay, so I like that. Sweatpants and a change of underpants.
5: Well, no. It's one or the other. Either sweatpants or loose boxers.
1: Okay, I like that. I like that. Nathan, thank you very much.
5: Thank you.
1: The only person that I should ask John Tory this, but also... Richard, can you get closer to that microphone? Mike, Richard wears a, pardon me? Yeah, could you zip in here? Richard wears a suit almost every day that I see him. So I'm guessing, I don't know, when Richard gets home from a hard day at TIFF, I don't think I could picture you sweatpants. It's always suit and tie for you.
6: Yeah, I don't own a pair of sweatpants. I will loosen the tie. I will take off the dress shoes. I will take off the jacket.
1: Yeah.
6: But that's about it.
1: And so you wear your suit pants and your proper dress shirt until you go to bed. And then I
6: change it up.
1: Then
6: I will tell you, I don't think in my whole life, and I'm not joking, that I ever saw my father without a shirt and tie on.
1: Yeah.
6: I have visions of him in my head of mowing the lawn in a short sleeve shirt with a tie, and I think that's where I got it from.
1: That's awesome. I'm pretty sure my dad changed every day when he got home. Maybe he didn't, but I think the shirt did get untucked. The shirt doesn't get untucked.
6: Sometimes the shirt will get untucked. Yeah,
1: not loosening of the belt.
6: Not unless it's necessary.
7: Okay.
6: You know, not unless I've had two beers and a pizza, you know, somewhere along the line.
7: Very good. Richard is in the neighborhood almost every day because you're working hard on the TIFF. Do you have more TIFFs to do or you have an interview?
6: I just came from a movie. I thought I'd come here, say hello, and then I'm going.
7: Are you tired?
6: I am.
7: Yeah, okay. Yeah. All right. It's a long thing. These guys are doing like four or five movies a day. What's the most amount of movies you've done in a day?
6: The most I've done in a day is five. I know people. There are people that do more than that. It's really tough to do more than that. And if I'm reviewing stuff, I will, if I see four or five, I'll go back and see like the fourth and fifth one again, because it's not fair to review something when you've seen three or four other movies.
7: Oh, I can't imagine. Yeah.
6: So I take notes for everything. Yeah. But yeah, I'm very careful about the last couple of the day.
7: All right, Richard, thanks for popping in. 5:31. 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
8: Well, crews remain on scene of this collision involving a transport. It's on the eastbound 401 in the express through Warden. You'll find the left lane and shoulder blocked with this crash. Again, if you're traveling through this area, traffic at this point is really, really backed up from before Dixie Miss, both core and collectors. And other issues on the 401, we still are dealing with problems northbound 400 ramp to Innisfil Beach Road in Innisfil. It's the right lane that is out. That is following an ongoing crash. Back to the 401. Now we have a brand new problem. Just came into the traffic desk. Westbound 401 ramp to Markham Road. It's the three right lanes that are out. That is following a stall and jam solid this hour on the eastbound lanes of the Gardner just as you make your way from Parkside out to approaching Jarvis. That's where we have this long-standing stalled vehicle that is blocking the left lane. 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Time saver traffic. Imagine once. Yeah, yeah, boy. 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
7: It is exciting. I know I'm excited about the NFL's coming here. Maybe a lot of people are not, but it comes at an interesting time. Deb Hutton earlier today took some phone calls on whether or not going to Buffalo for a game. If that violates your, hey, I don't go to America thing, 416-872-1010, 416-872-1010. That is the phone line on whether or not going, like, say, going to Detroit to see the Blue Jays, going to Cleveland to see the Blue Jays, like some of these cities that are close to go to. There will be fellow Canadians there. Does that violate, hey, I ain't going to America? From a guy who goes to America as much as I can because my parents live there and they're probably not coming back to Canada at their age. 416-872-1010. We're going to talk to Sean Leithong in detail, but here's just a bit of the atmosphere outside of Buffalo's new Highmark Stadium in the first regular season game.
10: Behind me now are a bunch of Detroit Lions fans who are really looking to get going today. Let's hear what you got.
7: So that's a little bit of the excitement outside of Buffalo's new Highmark Stadium, where the Bills will take on the Lions a little bit later on tonight. Does going to Buffalo for a football game violate your, hey, I'm not going to go to the United States? Because I get it. There was a diversity of calls earlier today on whether or not that was something that somebody would be willing to do. But I'd love to hear from you, 416-872-1010.
11: I love the Bills. I would love to go to a game.
7: But he ain't going.
25: They're not stupid. They know they're getting their money from us. So, of course, they're nice to us. And how wonderful of them, willing to be so nice and think that singing the Canadian anthem is so great. Who ever questions these things until everything that's happened there? That has to be questioned, and that people say, oh, I'm okay with it. That right there tells you why I won't go.
7: Okay. I disagree with that lady. Like, she's like, oh, where they're just trying to get us there by playing the Canadian national anthem. They're trying to trick us into going. There has been a relationship that started way before Trump 2.0 where the Buffalo Sabres knew where their bread was buttered. The Buffalo Bills, prior to Trump 2.0, knew that they have a good and huge following north of the border, have developed that relationship with Rodgers. And the Blue Jays and the Bills have this kind of agreement to the point where it might not have been before Trump, but there was a point last year where Buffalo and the Bills were supporting the Blue Jays in the World Series. And a lot of Western New York people were like, wait a second, I grew up watching on TV because that was the package prior to the Jays, the Yankees. And so there is that default setting of, I'm not a Jays fan in Western New York, but yet they've had that relationship. So to think that they're just doing this Canadian National Anthem thing to lure us in difficult cross-border times because of Trump isn't true, in my evaluation. So do you think there is an asterisk beside going to the United States for Buffalo Bills football? Here is one of the many Bills, just person named Bill. But let's see whether or not he can say he's one of the Bills. Go ahead, Bill.
1: Hey, Jim, I fully agree with you. Life's too short. I want to enjoy myself. I'm not going to let that guy down there ruin my life enjoyment. And if I have to cross the border, I'm not going down there to shop, buy anything. I'm going down there for my own life enjoyment. I'm going on a cruise, and I have to fly to Fort Lauderdale. I'm not going to let him stop me from enjoying my life.
7: Yep. Okay. Appreciate it. 416-872-1010. 416-872-1010. I'm not telling people how to do. I think a lot of people are going to process this thing about not going to the United States differently. And I think, you know, if you're following the Blue Jays, there might be an asterisk there. If you have adopted as a Canadian team the Buffalo Bills, because how they cater to this market, there might be an asterisk there. So I'm asking people, how do you feel? Do you judge people who go down? Here's Mark on News Talk 1010. Mark.
4: Hello, Jim. Years ago, maybe before your time, I doubt it, the Toronto Maple Leafs had a coach called Punchinbrock. He went to the Buffalo Sabres, and that year, Punchinbrock told the Buffalo Sabres they will play the Canadian national anthem at every single game, whether they're the Canadian or U.S. team, both playing each other at the time. I have Buffalo Bills season tickets for 3 years. You know what? I go down there. I don't have a problem with the people there. They're fun. But I just want to let people know that, you know what? We do support Buffalo, and Punchinbrock proved it. And you know what? It's better for both of us. Don't you think?
7: Well, thank you very much for the phone call. Appreciate it. There is a certain, and again, this is maybe something that people have heard a million times, and it's not news, that you could probably drive down to Buffalo, get a good hotel. It's downtown Buffalo, I think, is fantastic. It's great hotels, rejuvenated. It really is cool. The architecture is really, really awesome. But you could do all of that stuff, stay, go to the game, go back to the city to enjoy an evening, stay over, and probably would be less money than watching the Maple Leafs here in town. Here is the likes of the fantastic Roman. Roman, you're on News Talk 1010.
5: Hey, Jimmy, love the show. Love listening to you.
7: Thank you.
5: Two-part question. I just want to know, I believe this is the first time ever that they've played the Canadian National Anthem in the States for a Bills game. I don't think they've ever done it in the past.
7: You might be right. I know the Sabres play it all the time, but you might be right when it comes to the Bills.
5: Because I'm going by hockey games. If it's a Canadian and American team playing, they play both national anthems. If it's not, it's strictly American.
7: But are you cynical about that, Roman? Because, again, the caller earlier is like, oh, they're just trying to lure us in. I don't know. I think a lot of them are like, oh, this Lake Ontario thing is garbage and all of this stuff.
5: I don't. I think, I honestly believe that they're doing it to be respectful of us as Canadians, because they know that a big chunk of us go down and watch the NFL game down there or the Sabres game. Because it's cheaper to watch a game in the States than it is up here.
7: Yeah.
5: At the end of the day, if I'm trying to boycott, which I hate using that word, but boycott spending my money in the States where I would rather spend it here. If they came to, I love calling it the Rogers Center, but if they came to the Sky Dome and played there, I'd be more than glad to give my money now to the Sky Dome than to go down and see them.
7: I mean, thank you very much for the phone call. When they were a garbage team, they did play in Toronto. And just the football setup for the Sky Dome, whether it was for the Argos or for those Bill games, was just brutal. It was, and they were not a fun team to watch. Nobody would want to go and see that brutal team when they had that experiment, and I don't remember how long it lasted. It might have been 3 years where they played two regular season games at the Sky Dome. It was the worst. So, and I know people at the time tried to judge Toronto as an NFL market because we weren't excited about seeing an awful team in a terrible venue. And there were a lot of people who were like, well, if you would go to see any kind of team, I don't know, outside of the Maple Leafs, I think people in this city will not support a loser. We are very good at supporting the Maple Leafs when they are a loser. 5:45, News Talk 1010, Time Saver Traffic.
6: Well, and problems are still with us. Longstanding, eastbound at Gardner, Jim, approaching Jarvis. It's the left lane that is out with the stall. Still slow from before Park Lawn. Westbound on the Gardner, no issues. Busy exiting the downtown core from Parliament in sections all the way out towards about the 427. If you're up on the 401 westbound, the collector ramp that takes you to Markham Road at the top of the ramp, it's the three right lanes that are blocked. Following a stall, thought it was a collision, but it is just a stall, but a lot of emergency crews blocking lanes on that ramp. Eastbound for an express, problems at Warden have all been cleared, and still a jammed up drive on the DVP North approaching Bayview Bloor up to the 401. News Talk 1010 weather for your night tonight. It's going to be a pretty cloudy one with a chance of showers. Lows heading down to 14. Right now we're in that falling pattern. We're sitting at 21 degrees under mostly cloudy skies. 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I'm Adjoa and Siaya Bois. 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
7: Coming off a win in their first game and their debut at their brand new stadium, I should say regular season debut. It's the Lions and the Buffalo Bills tonight at the brand new Highmark Stadium. Outside, or I'm not sure. I think maybe.

0: I guess for many people, a Canadian team, there is a relationship with the Blue Jays and a relationship where they once upon a time played some games at the Sky Dome. What are you hearing from people there?
1: Well, it's funny because everything that's going on through politics, Canada, United States, with the trade war, people here are doing their best to push that aside, both Canadians and Americans. I've spoken to Canadians who have been coming down here for 20 years, and they say that this is like family, and that's what they want to keep doing. Buffalo Bills fans who welcome the Canadians, as we know, they will be playing the Canadian national anthem tonight, sung by Bare Naked Ladies. And many of the fans, all of the fans I spoke to, in fact, have saying that's a great gesture because they want to rise above what is going on in the world because this is their way of life. This is what they do, and they consider the Canadians who come over here part of the Bills Mafia family. They say, I was speaking to a representative from the Buffalo Bills that said around 18% of their season ticket holders are Canadians coming over. That doesn't even factor in the people who buy one-off tickets to come down here for the game. Speaking to Detroit Lions fans today about the very same thing, who came here from Michigan. Obviously, they're a border team as well. And the fans that I spoke to feel the exact same way. In fact, a couple of the fans I spoke to, they broke into song themselves, and they were singing O Canada.
0: It's interesting. I guess the Seattle Seahawks would be the only other really, really close border team. So this is really kind of like a two border teams going at it for supremacy tonight. So when we talk about the game, I know there has been small criticism about sight lines in the new stadium and talk about the scoreboards not being big enough. What are you hearing or seeing?
1: Well, a number of the fans who had already been in the stadium are talking about it in the way of, you know, kinks that have to be worked out. But we have all seen the pictures of the obstructed views from the upper bowl. And that's certainly a problem that I don't know if they can fix that or if it will be an ongoing thing. But many of the fans here are speaking in the context of we needed a new stadium. We needed this stadium, especially when you talk about the ways they can mitigate the weather but still use their advantage. Obviously, it is not a dome, and not a dome in Buffalo is going to mean some tough weather later on in the season. But they do have a bit of a canopy that protects some of the fans.
0: Yep.
1: I spoke to a season ticket holder from 40 years. And he said during one of the preseason games, it started to rain and he didn't notice. And that was the first time he didn't notice that it was raining at a Bills game in four decades. So he thought that was progress. And there's also radiant heating in the concourse areas and a snow melting system, which it's got to be good because, you know, in Buffalo, it can snow 10 feet before you know it.
0: Sure. The juxtaposition of this new stadium where the concourses seem like you might be in the lobby of the Ritz-Carlton, but also the same Buffalo Bills fans that are jumping through tables in the parking lot is a unique sight to see.
1: Yeah, it's not, you can't really do that in Buffalo, right? It can't be too fancy, although I'm staring at the stadium right now, and it's huge. It towers over the tailgate. It's not the same way that the old Highmark Stadium was, Ralph Wilson Stadium, Rich Stadium, whatever you wanted to call it from the many names it's had. It really stands tall, and it does look good inside, but the one thing that doesn't change is the spot I'm standing in right now. This tailgate has been going on for 40 years, and it's just picking up. We've got a couple more hours of this, and then it's kickoff at 8:15.
0: And if people don't know, the old Highmark Stadium, it's already gone, is it not?
1: Yeah, it's a pile of rubble just across the street. So they're right next door to each other. There's one small structure still standing, but pretty much it is just a hole in the ground across the street from a massive state-of-the-art facility.
0: All right. Sounds like a lot of fun. Buffalo Bills and Detroit Lions. It's the first regular season game at the new Highmark Stadium. Sean Lethal, are you staying for the game, Sean?
1: Oh, yeah, absolutely. I'll be on again at 11:30 tonight.
0: All right. Great stuff. Have fun. Sean Lethal from CTV Toronto. You'll hear a little bit more of Sean in a couple of minutes' time when CTV Toronto gets underway telling the story of this city. Just one more time, because I do think it's really interesting. I want to promote and let everybody know about John Torrey filling in for John Moore tomorrow. Jerry Agar earlier today was...
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2: Despite what you have heard constantly and everywhere over the last almost 24 hours.
0: There was this clip yesterday. And again, if you haven't heard it before or you're just listening, Jerry talked to Doug Ford, and Doug said he's not endorsing.

0: sing Olivia Chow. John Tory will talk to him about that tomorrow on Ford's Forum at 8:35. However, you listen to this and you tell me where the wiggle room is to say, yeah, no, I didn't endorse her.
1: Mayor and I have a phenomenal relationship. Phenomenal. And we've given the city of Toronto more money than they've ever seen in their lives, over $9 billion. We're going to continue supporting the mayor. She's doing an incredible job. So read between the lines.
0: Phenomenal relationship, continuing to support. She's doing a phenomenal job. Read between the lines. And last night, Doug Ford said to Jerry,
2: and as I understand it from that conversation, he has told Chow he's not endorsing her. And apparently he talked to Brad Bradford, who must have been alarmed and maybe even freaked out.
0: I don't know how you listen to that clip and you go, yeah, and that's what I'm saying about the person that I'm not endorsing. She's doing a great job. We continue to support her. We think she's fabulous. Of course, we're not supporting her, though. CTV News Toronto, it's next. Then Shane Hewitt and The Night Shift. Thanks to Ben and to Christian. I'm Jim Richards, Go Brave.
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4: Westbound 401, the collector ramp to Markham Road, dealing with a vehicle fire cleanup blocking three right lanes. Lots of heavy delays in the area. Two stalled vehicles reported on the eastbound Gardner, one approaching Spadina in the right lane, the other approaching Jarvis in the left lane. 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
5: Good evening. A case of alleged police corruption in the city has taken on new dimensions with the release of investigative documents.
6: They reveal the accused allegedly bought and sold drugs, handed out Toronto police uniforms, and planned to run illegal weed shops and massage parlors. CTV John Woodward joins us live with more on what's been dubbed Project South. John.
7: Nathan, all of those allegations you mentioned are included in documents released by a judge to CTV News and other media outlets after an application where the leaks and the shootings apparently were just the start.
8: Investigators looking at shootings at several Toronto buildings last year found they lined up closely with queries in Toronto police databases. Police unveiled charges against eight current and former Toronto officers relating to leaking that data in a coordinated investigation known as Project South, named for the most brazen hit attempted on a manager at a jail known to inmates as Toronto South. Now, newly released documents indicate investigators came across more concerning behavior as they bugged the vehicles belonging to one accused, Constable Timothy Barnhart, as he passed information on to a co-accused, Brian DaCosta. Barnhart supplied Toronto Police Service uniform items, including pants, jackets, hats, and a forage cap to Brian DaCosta and others in exchange for cash, creating a risk of police impersonation and further criminal activity. While they were under surveillance, the documents say the officers bought and sold drugs. At one point, Barnhart was recorded buying cocaine from another officer, Sarabjit Bedi, who asked if he looked okay because I'm going to daycare now. Barnhart replied, just put your sunglasses on. That's all. You got, what do they call them? Cocaine eyes. The long-term plan, the documents say, was to make more money by creating a network of illicit marijuana dispensaries and massage parlors that were under these officers' protection. Another revelation in the documents, the man who may have ordered the hit on the prison manager was in jail and is a co-accused of former Olympian-turned-alleged drug kingpin Ryan Wedding.
7: Now, these allegations are not charges. They were just included in a search warrant application and have not been proven in court. And as for the Toronto Police, earlier this year, they introduced a raft of anti-corruption measures in order to avoid a repeat of what may be among the largest scandals in the Toronto Police Service's history. Reporting live from the courthouse on Armory Street, I'm John Woodward. Michelle, back to you.
5: Thank you, John. A 16-year-old boy has been charged with first-degree murder in connection with the shooting death of another teen earlier this week. 17-year-old Cashie August was shot around 3:30 in the afternoon Monday near a bus shelter close to Jane and Finch. He was rushed to hospital where he died. Today, police announced they have arrested a 16-year-old boy in August's death. In addition to first-degree murder, the teen is also charged with failing to comply with a probation order.
9: The community feels it. The community is bleeding the same. The community is feeling the pain of what happened. Again, this happened in broad daylight. So there's people that witnessed, that seen this. The youth that are here, they're very sad and distraught. They know Cashy. They know the friends are very familiar with one another. This is just a sad, unfortunate incident that has happened. Everyone is feeling it. We have parents that are feeling it. The youth are feeling it. It's like a resounding sound in the community that's feeling the pain of this situation that has happened.
5: Investigators have not released a possible motive for the shooting at this stage.
6: A sentencing hearing was held today for Frank Stronach's indecent assault conviction.
5: The hearing came as prosecutors challenged the judge's decision to declare a rare post-verdict mistrial on Stronach's sexual assault conviction. CTV's Janice Golding has the latest.
10: Frank Stronach's sentencing hearing continued at the University Avenue Courthouse today. The 94-year-old learning at the end of the day that while a judge has not determined what sentence she'll impose, she has very firmly decided he will not be serving jail time.
11: Justice will prevail.
10: At the outset of this trial, Stronach faced 12 charges for 7 complainants. In June, however, he was convicted of just 2 of those charges, and one would be set aside in a rare post-verdict mistrial. Ultimately, that means Magna International's founder is being sentenced for just 1 charge, indecent assault. That conviction stems from an incident dating back to 1977. The complainant told court Stronach invited her to a Midtown apartment, pushed her over the arm of a chair, and attempted to assault her. Crown attorney Yelena Vlachik characterized the assault as sudden and disorienting and pointed out the 20-year age gap between Stronach and the victim, saying there were elements of trust and vulnerabilities involved in the case. The Crown asked for a 6-month jail term and for Stronach to be placed on the sex offenders registry for a period of 10 years. Stronach's attorney, however, called the Crown's position excessive, Lior Shemesh adding that on a continuum, the assault was on the least serious end of the spectrum. Shemesh highlighted that the complainant's genitals were never exposed or touched and that there had not been any gyrating or humping. She also pointed out that when the victim made to leave, she met with no resistance. Additionally, the defense repeatedly discussed Stronach's philanthropy and achievements, saying he'd truly earned his place in Canadian history, describing him as a leader, a man of substance, before ultimately asking that Magna International's founder receive an absolute discharge.
12: An absolute discharge is a sentencing option whereby a judge, despite finding an accused guilty of an offense, does not register a criminal conviction or impose any conditions, meaning essentially, if granted, Stronach could avoid having a permanent record.
10: At today's close, Judge Anne Molloy said she did not know what sentence she would ultimately impose. However, she made it clear jail time would not be involved, adding that given Stronach is 94 years old, she wanted to remove that stress for the duration of her pondering. The Canadian auto parts mogul still faces another trial in Newmarket next May, which involves 6 women. Janice Golding, CTV News.
5: Also tonight, down the QEW and just across the border, we are live in Buffalo at the Bills' brand new stadium where Canadians and Americans are converging for the highly anticipated home opener, putting trade troubles aside, gearing up for a game of football. And hopefully the weather cooperates for fans out there or right here in the city. There is the potential for showers, so keep that in mind for your outdoor plans this evening. Lindsay Morrison is monitoring the conditions on this Thursday. Not a bad day, and it is going to clear up overnight.
13: It is, in fact, Michelle. And in fact, just the last hour, we've seen a little bit of scattered wet weather around the city of Toronto. Here's a look at the satellite and radar. A lot of that is moving east into Durham region or out over Lake Ontario. Going to zoom in a little bit tighter here to show you also a few scattered showers in the Buffalo area, but the good news is it might be a little bit of rain for their tailgate time. Should be dry for game time. Temperature-wise right now here in the city of Toronto, 21 degrees, feels more like 24. So there's been humidity once again today. Winds very light out of the north. A northerly breeze will keep us feeling a little cooler tomorrow, or at least fresher. This is your evening at a glance here locally, but for the fans who have ventured to Western New York for that home opener game at Highmark Stadium, again, the chance of showers over the next hour or two, but for kickoff, weather's looking like it's going to cooperate. We'll have a lot more to come in your weather forecast, including what's in store for the weekend. That's all ahead. But for now, Michelle and Nathan, back to you.
11: Thank you, Lindsay. And let's go to Buffalo. 60,000 fans are due to pack Highmark Stadium for the first regular season game in that facility and the Bills' home opener.
6: And there'll be no shortage of Canadian fans, but the trip across the border to support an American team in the midst of a trade war comes with some trepidation. CTV Sean Lethong is live tonight in Orchard Park, New York. And Sean, you've been there since 7:30 this morning, and fans have been partying all day. I can only imagine what the mood is like now.
14: Well, Nathan, there is no trepidation in this crowd right now. We can see it here. Listen to these fans from the Buffalo Bills. They are absolutely electric as we're just a few minutes before we get ready to go. And the crowd has been like this for much of the day, but you can tell it's really starting to pick up now. There's Americans. There's Canadians. They really want this one to kick off, but we have been talking a little bit about the fact that the Canadian National Anthem will be sung today at the new Highmark Stadium. You can hear the singing behind me. I'll let them sing it for a second. Now with me to talk about this is actually one Canadian, Tony from Petawawa, who's been here all day. Tony, what is it like being here, being Canadian, and seeing all this around you?
15: So we're in the final countdown, Sean. Like I'm telling you right now, these are the fans you want. These are the fans that are going to make it. Right now, we got a thing. And where else would you rather be than right here, right now? Absolutely. These are the fans you want. Doesn't matter, Canadian, American, Mexican, doesn't matter. These are the fans you want. Bills Mafia is where we want to be, and we're going to win this game, baby.
14: There you have it, Tony from Petawawa. They've been cheering all day. Now, we did talk to Kate Husman from the Buffalo Bills earlier about the strategy to have a Canadian national anthem sung at the first game of Highmark Stadium. Here's what she had to say.
16: These fans have been supporting us for generations. Like, we have had fans traveling across the border for generations. I spend a lot of time in Canada. I never am up there with Bills gear on where I don't just get Go Bills shouted at me, just like I do in Buffalo or, you know, anywhere else around the region. So I'm not surprised by it. We're just so grateful we can honor them in this way.
14: Well, boy, you can see all around us here that they are waiting till countdown to kickoff, but it's just under 2 hours away before kickoff at the new Highmark Stadium. We'll just leave you on this note. Hey, guys, can I get a hey, hey, hey? Go Buffalo! Yeah! Morning Live, I'm Sean Lethong. Nathan Michelle, send it back to you.
6: All right, all classic chants. Thanks so much, Sean. We'll talk soon. Still ahead, the fight to save Brampton's auto plant as Stellantis aims to get out. The union urging the Canadian government to put the brakes on a potential sale.
11: Police are searching for a driver in connection with a hit run in Rexdale. It happened just before 11:30 p.m. in the area of Rexdale Boulevard and Bergamot Avenue. Police say a man riding an e-bike was struck by a vehicle, which then left the scene. The victim was taken to hospital with serious, non-life-threatening injuries. Police say they're searching for a dark-colored SUV in connection with the incident. Meantime, crews responded to a two-alarm fire in the city's West End last night. Flames broke out shortly after 10:30 at a business near Galaxy Boulevard and International Boulevard near the 401 and Highway 27. The cause of this fire also under investigation. No injuries reported here.
6: And crews responded to a fire at a greenhouse in Vaughan. It happened at the Weston Garden Center in Woodbridge just after 1:30 in the morning. They say the damage is extensive.
11: Olivia Chow hit the campaign trail in Scarborough today, committing $28 million over 4 years to fund youth safety and violence prevention programs if reelected.
17: Last year, between 2024 and 2025, it has dropped by 40%, youth gun violence. And this year, in fact, is even much lower. So it's trending really well. But one shooting, one death, is too many. That means another mom grieving, another community impacted. So will we be able to eliminate all guns violence? Well, that would be what we would like to do, but we will work towards it.
11: Chow says more than 15,000 youth and 500 parents and caregivers have been reached by the city's current youth violence prevention program.
6: Mayoral candidate Brad Bradford was also campaigning in Scarborough today, and he says he'll be releasing his platform soon. He took aim at Chow's time as the city's mayor.
18: We are going to release our platform, the financial particulars, how we're going to pay for the commitments. We made a number of commitments, a number of investments, and we are going to release all of that information so you know exactly how we're going to pay for it. But I would suggest that status quo mentality here at the city, here at the TTC, across all of our different divisions and agencies, it's always more of the same, telling Torontonians why things can't be done, rather than redoubling our efforts and working hard to figure it out. And so there's a lot of different things that we can do to advance those things forward. But whether it's investing in 1,000 frontline police officers, investing in platform edge doors, in delivering the Scarborough East Eglinton LRT, we're going to get this city moving.
11: The union representing workers at Stellantis is urging the federal government to intervene as the automaker looks to sell its idled assembly plant in Brampton.
6: The pressure is on to save jobs, and as CTV's Siobhan Morris reports, the fight is about much more than just one plant.
19: For almost 3 years, Brampton's Stellantis plant has been idle. It's more than 2,000 employees sidelined. Today, their union makes clear the automaker wants an out.
20: This would make Brampton the first auto plant to fall in this trade war. And when plants close, they rarely, if ever, come back.
19: Brampton was supposed to make the new Jeep Compass. The start of production delayed, then moved to the United States. Now Stellantis has signed an MOU with armored vehicle maker Rochelle.
21: Our members are very anxious and very worried right now, but we're strong and sticking together and making sure that we can try to flip the script on this.
19: In a letter to Canadian employees this morning, Stellantis writes, market and trade conditions have directly impacted the original business case for Brampton. And while they've looked at options, none provided a sustainable, long-term business case that could support continued operations at the facility.
20: Market conditions change every month, it seems, in the world we're living in right now.
19: What Payne wants is time to find a way to keep building cars in Brampton. The possibility of armored vehicles being built on the site, not good enough.
1: We want to have a new model in there. It's as simple as that.
22: We'll put maximum pressure to make that happen. And if they don't, we'll get our money back.
19: For Payne, a refund on a broken promise isn't worth much.
20: Not unless it keeps the Brampton plant open for the workers and the suppliers who depend on it.
19: There's no strike vote on the horizon, but a work stoppage at other Stellantis plants is possible. Reasoning if commitments in Brampton are abandoned.
23: You're only a small stretch where that's Windsor next or Etobicoke next. We can't not fight for Brampton, recognizing if we're not going to fight for Brampton, we're not fighting for the auto industry.
19: And not just the people assembling cars.
24: 500,000 men and women in Ontario are indirectly employed in the auto sector. We need to pull out all the stops.
19: Siobhan Morris, CTV News.
6: The Prime Minister addressed the European Parliament today, laying out his vision of what a deeper partnership with the EU would look like.
11: Mark Carney also promised debate in Canada's Parliament, along with a vote on a future relationship with Europe. CTV's Rachel Aiello reports.
25: It's a good thing Canada and Europe are not fair weather allies, because they're facing a quote-unquote ferocious storm. That was Prime Minister Mark Carney's main message in his address to the EU Parliament today.
26: Canada and Europe are each strong. Europe and Canada are stronger together.
25: A full-throated embrace of a bold new alliance, after the news of which riled Canada's current biggest trading partner.
27: If I think it's at all a hostile act, I will put very serious tariffs or stop trading with Europe.
25: Asked to respond, Carney characterized the plan to forge stronger ties to Europe as fundamentally positive.
26: It will make Europe stronger. It will make Canada stronger. It will make, I'll speak for Canada, Canada a better partner with the United States. Nobody is going to tell us what language we speak. No one is going to dictate our culture or with whom we can strike agreements.
25: The Prime Minister embracing the EU's offer of associate membership.
26: Canada welcomes this ambition. An alliance for the future is a unique, positive approach that we will define together.
25: Carney said the precise nomenclature will come. What matters is the deal's substance, which his speech shed new light on. The areas the Prime Minister wants Canada and the EU to cooperate include allowing people to live, work, and study on either side of the Atlantic, pooling research expertise, creating common AI safety standards, exchanging Canadian energy for European clean tech, and integrating financial services.
0: The next EU-Canada summit will provide an excellent opportunity to carve this out. And here, let me assure you, Prime Minister, you can count on this House every step of the way.
25: Carney said the Canadian Parliament will have a chance to scrutinize whatever final form this new alliance takes, committing today to a series of debates, committee study, and ultimately a vote. Rachel Aiello, CTV News, Strasbourg.
11: Canada is also reaching out to other regions of the world as it works to lessen our reliance on the U.S. Today, a Kuwaiti delegation was welcomed to Ottawa. Kuwait's foreign affairs minister was hosted by his Canadian counterpart, Anita Anand. The pair discussed bilateral relations and took part in a signing ceremony intended to strengthen ties between the two countries. Ottawa is seeking support globally through economic partnerships, security, and regional cooperation. Canada has had diplomatic ties with Kuwait for more than 60 years. And with so much focus on the prime minister, opposition leader Pierre Poilievre and his MPs are struggling to get some traction amid lagging polls.
6: Before Parliament resumes next week, the Conservative caucus is meeting in British Columbia to set their priorities and strategy. CTV's Abigail Beeman has more.
2: These meetings are a chance for caucus to come together after a summer in their ridings to share what they've learned and figure out a path forward for fall. And that is no easy task for the Conservative Party after lagging in the polls and plenty of infighting among the movement online, with many privately voicing frustration about division and leadership. Publicly, Conservatives here are trying to reassure that they are united and focused on affordability.
3: You know, one of the things that I admire about Pierre is that he has a focus on the lives of everyday Canadians. So in that, like in terms of grace and humility and being able to focus on their needs, I am proud to serve under his leadership.
4: We're all solid. That's the reason we all came to Penticton. We want to know what the next step is for Canadians.
7: Come together, we make decisions and talk about what's working, what's not working, how we contribute to making a better country here.
8: This is not about specifically for the U.S. file. It's just a way to work as a team. So what we want to work as a team, we have a position, we stick on it. My colleagues are not supposed to go on the right, on the left, whatever.
2: As for official party messaging, there's been no information about what's on the agenda today and no plans yet for the leader to take questions from media at any point during the retreat. Yesterday, the deputy leader talked about changes coming to address problems in party unity, but nothing more has been shared. There is a sense of disorganization and frustration, sources tell us, from a party trying to gain a foothold against Mark Carney's majority this fall. Abigail Beeman, CTV News, Penticton, BC.
6: In Ukraine, Russian attacks injured at least 19 people in the capital overnight and into this morning. More than 10 locations were struck in Kyiv, and 33 sites were damaged in areas outside the city. The attacks in the regions of Kyiv, Zaporizhia, and Odessa involve ballistic and cruise missiles, as well as drones and decoys. In Odessa, 7 people were injured. Residential buildings were damaged, and a private residential building was destroyed. Ukraine says it attacked a Russian oil refinery and a military airfield, damaging several aircraft. Tomorrow, the European Union will disperse nearly $5.2 billion to Ukraine for the procurement of missiles and drones.
11: To Scotland, where King Charles issued a wake-up call today as he hosted a group of AI executives.
9: Those who have created these technologies are now increasingly warning that AI risks developing darker capacities, perhaps even to take life. And in this regard, if I may say so, there seems urgency in adequately considering the existential dangers of such technologies falling into the wrong hands and being used in potentially catastrophic ways. Surely, then, we need sufficient means of control before it is all too late.
11: The Monarch called on the tech leaders to provide reassurance as concern grows that AI safety efforts are lagging behind the development of increasingly powerful systems. In recent weeks, the debate has centered on whether the industry can and should regulate itself.
6: The king's younger son has made his first public appearance since moving back to the UK. The Duke of Sussex attended the inaugural Invictus Spirit Awards in London today. They're linked to the sporting competition for wounded, injured, and sick military veterans that he founded. Earlier, Prince Harry spoke at an event focusing on improving the care of children wounded in conflict. The Duke, his wife, and two children returned to the UK last month after 6 years in California. They moved there after the couple stepped down from royal duties.
11: NASA has announced the discovery of a huge new crater on the moon. The steep hole is the result of a powerful impact 2 years ago that initially went undetected. It's more than 220 meters wide and up to 43 meters deep. It's the solar system's biggest known impact crater carved out in recent times. Such a large-scale event is estimated to occur only once every 132 years. NASA's Lunar Reconnaissance Orbiter spotted the crater on the moon in May of 2024. It was formed shortly before that by an incoming fragment of an asteroid or a comet. And if you're a cat lover, you're going to love this. A discovery to tell you about tonight. Another one. For the first time in more than a century, a new species of cat has been identified. It's called Tilcayo, and it inhabits Bolivia's lush cloud forest. The feline measures about 18 inches long, weighs around 3 pounds, making it smaller than the average domestic cat. Researchers use genetic data to confirm that it is, in fact, a new species. Little is known at this point about its biology and lifestyle.
6: Coming up, all eyes on the new budding star as first overall pick Gavin McKenna and the Maple Leafs hit the ice for training camp. Highlights just ahead.
5: I'm Pat Foran, and coming up on Consumer Alert, some customers who ordered furniture through stores in the GTA are concerned they may never receive it. One store closed its doors. The other has been unable to deliver orders. We investigate. That story is just ahead.
10: Well, in my opinion, tomorrow is looking like a fantastic Friday weather-wise. Lots of sunshine, noticeably cooler, but at 22 degrees, I think it's going to be nice and comfortable. Hey, a reminder, fall is right around the corner. The new season officially arrives next Tuesday evening, a couple of minutes after 8 p.m. And you know what? By then, it's going to be feeling a little more like fall. We'll take you through the 7-day forecast after the break here on CTV News. Stay with us.
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14: Westbound 401, the collector ramp to Markham Road, still cleaning up after a vehicle fire. Three right lanes remain blocked on that ramp. Eastbound Gardner approaching Spadina, stalled vehicle blocking the right lane. Still slow from South Kingsway all the way to Jarvis. And in town, fire crews are on scene of a crash on Wilson Avenue west of the 400. 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With your News Talk 1010 Time Saver Traffic, I'm Lex Tan.
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6: Toronto International Film Festival.
11: And although the festival is nearing its end, it is not over yet. Still plenty of films to check out. Our Jessica Smith joins us live now from Festival Street with more. Jess, you're on the red carpet. You were rubbing elbows with A-listers. I want to hear all about it.
20: It was wild. Well, icons of the film industry, Antonio Banderas and Forrest Whitaker, just walked the red carpet at Roy Thompson Hall, along with director Trudy Styler, to talk about their film and the complicated relationships in Up Against It. All the stars of the film made their way along the red carpet to kind of share their thoughts and their own connections to the idea of complicated relationships and the underlying themes of love and overcoming, you know, a little animosity between exes for the sake of somebody that they love. Now, director Trudy said, you know, the whole idea of it really is about that underlying theme of love. She walked the red carpet with her husband, the one and only Sting. Trudy shared her thoughts on the importance of using humor in some of the darker moments in life to add that little bit of levity, and that it's more common than not to deal with messy and complicated relationships. Trudy Styler, Forrest Whitaker, and Antonio Banderas stopped to talk with us. Let's take a listen.
21: It's up to the individual to take the journey that they're on, but to remember that in the end there's only love, and forgiveness may have to be a part of that.
22: But I think it's the thing that like soothes everything, and you like follow everything with love. And there's a care, and there's a empathy, and there's fulfillment.
23: First of all, the only time that we actors are spectators of our own work is when you read the script for the first time. So I found it there. It was distributed in a very interesting way, very balanced. And then creating an environment on the set in which actually we can obtain what we were looking for, and we had the right director to do so. There might be many other answers linked to what you just said, but just following the line of thoughts, at the end you may obtain a result that makes sense. Yeah.
20: Up Against It is making its world premiere here at the Toronto International Film Festival. Reporting live, I'm Jessica Smith. I'll send things back inside.
11: Thank you, Jess. That looked like a lot of fun. Great to see them in town. Well, often when you order furniture from a store, you may have to put down a deposit and wait weeks to have it delivered.
6: But some customers are growing concerned about their orders after one location closed and the other isn't answering the phone. Here's Pat Forn and Consumer Alert.
5: We've been hearing from customers who ordered bedroom sets, mattresses, and sectionals from stores in Mississauga and North York. Some families have been waiting for months for their orders, and they're concerned they may never be delivered. This is what My Furniture by Mattress to Door in Mississauga looked like earlier this year. This is what it looks like now. Rena Gerker says her family spent $13,000 on a dining set and two bedroom sets in May, and they still haven't received them.
24: We've been trying to call them through different numbers, and there's no response to it.
5: She financed the purchase and has been told to keep making her payments.
24: We have tried to reach the financing company as well to say that, like, we haven't got the items that we purchased and we are just paying for nothing that has arrived.
27: My concern that I will never see that couch again, ever.
5: Clara Migwe spent $3,500 on a sectional couch, which has yet to be delivered.
27: I just want my couch, the sectional sofa that I ordered. If not, I want the debt to go away.
0: At this store in Mississauga, the sign has been taken down, and there's a notice on the door saying the lease has been terminated due to non-payment of rent.
2: The store has another location in North York that appears to be open, but when we showed up, an employee locked the door. Calls and emails made by CTV News to the company were not returned.
3: I'm asking the financing company to cancel the order. They said we can't. Either merchant can cancel the order. It's between you and your merchant.
2: The lender is Flexity. CTV News reached out to the company but did not get a response.
4: Doesn't seem right to me that I would have to pay a loan back for something I didn't receive.
2: Doug Hoyes is a licensed insolvency trustee. He says when a business closes its doors, customers may lose their deposits, but he says consumers should not have to pay for items they never got.
4: There should be a term that says the loan doesn't begin until the furniture is delivered.
2: Customers are still hopeful they will get their orders or their money back or their loans forgiven.
24: We want them to refund us the entire money that we spent.
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6: All right, let's talk about the forecast. I was still thinking about those Bills fans outside, some of them shirtless.
11: I love those Bills fans, and they've been at it since this morning. They were on some of them were on our noon show, and you got to think when game time comes, it's what, 8 o'clock?
7: Mm-hmm.
11: And I wouldn't be surprised. They're probably going to take it up a notch again.
7: Yes, and it's interesting. The football season spans a couple of seasons. So today, yeah, I mean, it's mild enough out there for T-shirts and other things, but a little rain out there not dampening any spirits either at the tailgate party. It's pretty ominous looking right now here in the city of Toronto. A little sliver of sun. We're still about 45 minutes away from sunset time. But yes, we have had some showers in the last hour or so. Things are going to dry out as we progress through this evening and even clear out cloud-wise through the overnight. Let me show you what it looked like a little earlier today. It was a cloudy at times this afternoon. This was the Scarborough area, Thompson Memorial Park, in fact, where their museum is. Look at the vibrant colors of these beautiful flowers. Such a sign of the season. Love these ones. And you'll have a great opportunity to spend some time outside tomorrow because not only will there be more sun in the mix, but temperature-wise, it might be a little more comfortable for some, a little more typical of September. And we are going to have less in the way of humidity. A northerly breeze going to contribute to it feeling just a little bit cooler. Here's a look at our current temperatures across the province of Ontario and around the Golden Horseshoe. Feels like 24 out there. Core temperature is 21 degrees at Pearson Airport. Overnight tonight, this is becoming normal. Single-digit lows in Peterborough as well as Bancroft. In the double digits around the Golden Horseshoe, 14 degrees, the expected low for us here in the city of Toronto. Little cooler, just a little bit, compared to last night and the night before. Still above seasonal, though. Average overnight temperature this time of year is about 11 degrees. Tomorrow, this is closer to seasonal. So 22 for the high, a mix of sun and cloud. As mentioned, a northerly wind, but it's going to be very light. It's just a light breeze, if anything. We'll be at a 6 on the UV index. Also want to point out that our sunrise time tomorrow morning is 7 a.m. Temperatures a degree or two cooler in most areas for a daytime high tomorrow. But if you are craving some of that more early fall type of feel when it comes to your temperature, tomorrow's going to be a great day for it. And overall, our temperatures are starting to trend a little bit cooler. In the 20s for some, in the teens for others tomorrow. And again, that will be more normal into the weekend and the early part of next week. Wanted to take another peek at Buffalo there on the satellite and radar. It looks like it's cloudy, but it's dry. A lot of these showers are now pushing out of the GTA. You might still be seeing some around Oshawa, Curtis, for example, and a little bit further north toward areas like Uxbridge and Port Perry. But again, high pressure is going to move in for at least the first half of tomorrow. So we will enjoy some sunshine before cloudiness starts to take over. And then see that area of low pressure. A couple of days ago, it was looking like it was going to be a very unsettled weekend. less so now. This is a snapshot of overnight tonight. You can see the cloudiness clearing, beautiful sunshine for your Friday morning. Here comes the cloud for the second half of the afternoon and the early part of the evening. But now look at Saturday. Looks like the majority of the wet weather is going to be across extreme southwest Ontario. We might even get some sun in the mix, but plan on it being mostly cloudy at times. That chance of showers continues into the day on Sunday as well. Here's a look at the temperature part of your weekend weather story. 19 degrees on Saturday, that's it. Might crack 20 into the day on Sunday, but as you can see, early next week, not only are we talking daytime highs in the teens, but a couple of overnight lows will be in single-digit territory once again. Fall officially arriving Tuesday evening, and the first full day of the new season looks like it will bring us teen temperatures and a few showers throughout the day on Wednesday. That's your look at the weather for now. Nathan, back to you.
6: Thank you, Lindsay. Also tonight, new concerns about sovereignty and security in the Arctic intensifies Canada's presence in disputed waters. The renewed commitment and investment just ahead.
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35: Did you know Roto-Rooter's been number one in the number two business for 90 years? Unbelievable. Sing it, boys.
36: Oh, Roto-Rooter, that's the name.
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6: An investigation is underway after outages to 911 service in several provinces overnight. Outages were reported in Ontario, Quebec, and Nova Scotia. Toronto police say the 911 emergency line was unable to receive calls at one point, with people being told to use the non-emergency numbers for all calls. Bell says an issue with the next generation 911 network was detected just after 3 a.m. and backup systems were brought online. The company is now investigating the root cause of the issue. CTV News is a division of Bell Media, which is owned by Bell Canada.
0: For the second year in a row, SickKids Hospital has been ranked the world's best children's hospital. The rank by Newsweek included a list of 250 pediatric hospitals around the world. SickKids finished ahead of Boston Children's Hospital, which placed second, and the Children's Hospital of Philadelphia, which placed third. The back-to-back number one ranking is a first for the Toronto Hospital, also marking the sixth straight year the hospital finished among the world's top two pediatric facilities.
6: Prime Minister Carney once again highlighted the shared Arctic connection between Canada and Europe during his speech to the EU today.
0: The increasingly contested region has become a focus for Canada. CTV's Graham Richardson is embedded exclusively with the Canadian Coast Guard and has more from above the Arctic Circle.
1: This is Operation Arctic Ghost, a joint exercise led by the Coast Guard involving the Navy and the RCMP in Canada's Arctic waters near Cambridge Bay. This is an exercise in security, a larger Canadian presence in the Arctic as the government and Prime Minister Carney continue to talk about links with other Northern European countries.
2: It's a geopolitical hot point. We've seen in the world the very intense interest in the Arctic from our friends, our allies, and potential adversaries. So it was very key that we could demonstrate a focus of surveillance and activity and participation in the North.
1: Canada has always maintained these waters are sovereign, but the U.S. sees it differently. After American overtures in Greenland, that disagreement has taken on a new urgency.
3: From a Canadian sovereignty perspective, there's always been that sense of nationalism. I mean, that goes back to the 1950s when we say the Arctic is ours.
4: But saying it's yours and actually meaning it are two very different things. So Canada is pledging billions of new spending in the Arctic for new roads, deep water ports, and replacing aging icebreakers like this one. The backdrop to these disputed waters that Canada has called sovereign for decades, even if the Americans have never agreed to that.
3: We worked out this agreement where the Americans can send their icebreakers through the Northwest Passage, but they asked for our consent. So everyone gets something about it. Americans don't push us. They still don't give up on the principle.
1: Could that arrangement change? If it does, expect to see more of this in the years to come.
2: We have typically between 7 to 9 icebreakers that operate. It's very hard to get through Canada's internal waterways without passing a Coast Guard vessel at some point during the season.
1: Graham Richardson, CTV News, near Cambridge Bay, Nunavut.
0: After the break, skyrocketing diesel prices have many industries drowning in debt. We head to the Maritimes, where fisheries are struggling to stay afloat.
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5: Still two crashes on the QEW to deal with. Eastbound QEW, the ramp to Burloak in the left lane, and then at Erin Mills Parkway, a crash in the left lane as well. That one in particular is causing some heavy delays, starting from Winston Churchill. Eastbound Gardner approaching Spadina, a stalled vehicle in the right lane. 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With your News Talk 1010 Time Saver Traffic, I'm Lex Tan.
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0: Here are the closing numbers for the day. The Canadian dollar has barely moved. It's at 71.49 cents U.S. West Texas Intermediate is down to $101.91 U.S. a barrel. And the TSX gained 382 points today. Gas prices saw a significant increase overnight, with fluctuating oil prices pushing fuel to new levels.
6: Most notably, the staggering cost of diesel, which is inflicting the most pain at the pumps. CTV's Paul Hollingsworth reports on the crushing impact on commercial fishers in Atlantic Canada.
15: Lobster is the top seafood export in the three maritime provinces. It's an industry that runs on diesel, and skyrocketing fuel prices are now causing financial pain.
16: And everybody should be worried about the fact that everything you interact with has been on one or several tractor trailers that are powered by diesel fuel.
15: Some of these boats have tanks holding 1,100 liters of diesel. Trucks that also use diesel are passing on their extra cost with fuel surcharges, which puts fishermen like Carl Allen in a tough spot.
16: At what point can I not eat that and I have to pass that on to the consumer?
15: As the cost to harvest lobster and seafood, ship it, and then deliver it to a store goes up, so do the prices customers pay.
22: The correlation between diesel prices and food prices you see at the grocery store is one of the highest of all factors.
15: Groceries continue to get more expensive.
23: Absolutely, 100% everywhere.
15: Seafood has gone up so much, it's no longer on this shopper's list.
24: Like you used to be able to buy a piece of haddock for like $10 or $15. Now it's $25 or $30.
15: Allen is worried some fishermen won't be able to survive. The size of their catch isn't the problem. High-priced diesel and overhead costs cutting into their profits are crushing their bottom line.
16: Biologically, these fisheries are sustainable. Financially, that becomes a different conversation.
15: Many boat owners would like to switch from diesel to hybrid electric motors to save money. But that technology is still evolving, and changing from a diesel engine could be expensive, with a lot of cost involved up front. Paul Hollingsworth, CTV News, Eastern Passage, Nova Scotia.
0: Aaron, Toronto Maple Leafs held their first practice of training camp today. The team hit the ice for drills at the Ford Performance Center. Defender Morgan Rielly was among the notable players who skated. Meanwhile, first overall draft pick Gavin McKenna played on a line with John Tavares and William Nylander.
1: It was good. It was high pace and definitely a bit of a jump from even skating with them last week. I think the intensity just ramps up knowing that we're coming so close to the season, and it felt good to be out there.
2: That was awesome. Obviously just so much fun to be back at it for real. It's been a long off season, and obviously a lot gone on with the team, and we're just excited to start building it, come together, and get our first session in with Jimmy and the staff and implement the things we want to implement. And obviously a lot of the new guys, but obviously certainly the excitement around Gavin and just great to get him a part of it. And you can see already what's going to make him such a special player.
3: You just try to help him out, I mean, with whatever questions or, you know, help guide him. But, I mean, you just got to let him play. And, you know, if he comes with questions to you, I mean, then you answer them. And then maybe the odd time you see something, then you would tell him. But, I mean, just got to let him play.
0: The Leafs' first preseason game is Saturday night against the Canadiens in Montreal.
6: The Blue Jays have the night off, but like their fans, they'll be scoreboard watching.

0: oldest. We get an invite to a birthday for the ages, celebrating Marie Rosa, now 111 years and counting.
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3: It's a busy drive on the major routes with some problems. Starting on the eastbound QEW ramp to Burloke, the left lane is out with a collision. Over on the eastbound Gardner approaching Spadina, watch out for a stalled vehicle in the right lane. And in town, there's a crash on Wilson west of the 400. 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
16: A special celebration this afternoon for Canada's oldest person, who today reached a new milestone.
0: She's yet another year older, and CTV News was invited to the party.

The birthday girl is Marie Rosa, celebrating her 111th birthday today. She was born on September 17th, 1915, living through the First World War and Great

0: the Great Depression, in the Second World War. She was a seamstress and forewoman and has lived through 17 prime ministers. Today's celebration, including members of four generations of her family, as well as staff at the village of Humber Heights, where she lives. Rosa's daughter says longevity runs in the family.
1: Never thought my mom would live to be 111. Her dad was 105, but her sister passed at 103. But I never thought 111 was like way out of the picture.
2: And Rosa became Canada's eldest person back in April, and there'll be another celebration later this month for all the residents of Humber Heights who are over 100 years old. Happy birthday once again.
0: Happy birthday, Marie Rosa. Don't want it to rain on her birthday. Are we through with the threat?
3: For the most part, we are. It's going to be drier the rest of the evening. And fortunately, it's looking drier for the rest of the evening across the border. We've been talking a little bit about Buffalo tonight for good reason. That big home opener. Here's one more look at the conditions we're expecting through the rest of the evening. Again, kickoff is at about 8:15. If you're off to the cottage this weekend, here's a look at what you could expect over the next 3 days. And there's one more look at the 7-day forecast with a cooling temperature trend. Michelle and Nathan.
0: All right. Thank you, Lindsay. That's it for us. But be sure to join Heather Wright tonight at 11 for CTV National News, followed by Zoraida Allman with your next local newscast at 11:30.
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6: Good evening, I'm Zoraida Allman. A few showers possible tonight. Tomorrow, high of 22. Your complete forecast after the news. More allegations have surfaced against the Toronto police officers charged in a major police corruption investigation. And a 16-year-old boy is charged with first-degree murder in the fatal shooting of another teen in North York. Details on these and other stories coming up. But first, let's check your drive. 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
7: It's a busy drive on the major routes with some problems. Starting on the eastbound QEW ramp to Burloak, the left lane is out with a collision. Over on the eastbound Gardner approaching Spadina, watch out for a stalled vehicle in the right lane. And in town, there's a crash on Wilson west of the 400. 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
6: A 16-year-old boy has been charged with first-degree murder in connection with the shooting death of another teen earlier this week. 17-year-old Kashi August was shot Monday near a bus shelter in the area of Jane and Finch. He was rushed to hospital where he died a short time later. In addition to first-degree murder, the teen suspect is also charged with failing to comply with a probation order.
8: The community is feeling the pain of what happened. Again, this happened in broad daylight. So there's people that witnessed, that seen this. The youth that are here, they're very sad and distraught. They know Kashi. They know the friends are very familiar with one another. This is just a sad, unfortunate incident that has happened. Everyone is feeling it. We have parents that are feeling it.
6: Investigators have not released a possible motive for the shooting. A court challenge from the media has resulted in new documents being released in Project South, a major police corruption probe. CTV's John Woodward reports.
9: Newly released documents indicate investigators came across more concerning behavior as they bugged the vehicles belonging to one accused, Constable Timothy Barnhart, as he passed information on to a co-accused, Brian DaCosta. Barnhart supplied Toronto Police Service uniform items, including pants, jackets, hats, and a forage cap to Brian DaCosta and others in exchange for cash. While they were under surveillance, the documents say the officers bought and sold drugs. At one point, Barnhart was recorded buying cocaine from another officer. The long-term plan, the documents say, was to make more money by creating a network of illicit marijuana dispensaries and massage parlors that were under these officers' protection. Another revelation in the documents, the man who may have ordered the hit on the prison manager was in jail and is a co-accused of former Olympian turned alleged drug kingpin Ryan Wedding.
6: Olivia Chow hit the campaign trail in Scarborough this morning, committing $28 million over 4 years to fund youth safety and violence prevention programs if reelected. Chow says more than 15,000 youth and 500 parents and caregivers have been reached by the city's current youth violence prevention program.
10: Last year, at the between 2024 and 2025, it has dropped by 40%, youth gun violence. And this year, in fact, is even much lower. So it's trending really well. But one shooting, one death is too many. That means another mom grieving, another community impacted.
6: Mayoral candidate Brad Bradford also campaigned in Scarborough this morning, where he took aim at Chow's time as the city's mayor.
11: Status quo mentality here at the city, here at the TTC, across all of our different divisions and agencies. It's always more of the same, telling Torontonians why things can't be done, rather than redoubling our efforts and working hard to figure it out. Whether it's investing in 1,000 frontline police officers, investing in platform edge doors, in delivering the Scarborough East Eglinton LRT, we're going to get the city moving.
6: Voters head to the polls on October 26th. Tap into breaking news anywhere. 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
12: 14 degrees, the forecast low tonight. Mainly cloudy this evening, but clearing as the night goes on. Tomorrow, a lot more sun in the mix. 22 for the high with low humidity. The weekend, noticeably cooler. 19 degrees on Saturday, maybe 20 for Sunday. Both days bring cloudiness and the chance of wet weather. You can expect a brighter sky by Monday and teen temperatures through Tuesday as fall officially arrives. From the CTV Weather Center, I'm Lindsay Morrison.
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0: Throwback Thursday, 1979. I'm Shane Hewitt. I am in Barrie, Ontario, 5 hours away from the nation's capital, all across the country here for you. Ryan O'Donnell is in Calgary. Noah Skanga is in Toronto. A little bit of traveling for me for some other work, and it's been super fun to see some new places. I've always passed through Barrie. We went to Taco Bell in Barrie back in the day. We used to drive from Sudbury to Barrie for Taco Bell after the bar on like a Friday or Saturday night, because sometimes you just need a Taco Bell, you know? I don't even know how far that is now. A couple of 2.5 hours, 3 hours, maybe 2.5 hours, 3 hours.
1: I'd say it's worth it.
0: It's a bit of it. Well, it was back then, that's for sure. Okay, 1979, Throwback Thursday. Before I share some more about this trip and places I've been, let's dig into it. Ryan, where were you? What were you up to in 1979?
1: I was nothing. I was star particles. Nothing.
0: Just star particles.
1: Protons and neutrons, atoms, I don't know, whatever the heck we are before.
0: That's very... It's very deep, dude.
1: Yeah, very deep, man.
0: It is our Throwback Thursday. Why? Because of Columbia House back in the day. Now, Columbia House has been around since the 50s. It's reported that it was 1979 that Columbia House came to Canada. Recently, there have been stories that Columbia House was shutting down finally, to which most people said, what do you mean Columbia House is still open? There's an interesting history about Columbia House that we're going to talk about today generally. And actually, they pulled down the "we're shutting down" thing. Since then, I don't even know if it's been back up again, but it's inspired us to learn about Columbia House. Columbia House was this, you know, tape, cassette, record distribution thing. It started out with record label stuff and production things, and it's been a remarkable story. And there's some really, really dark aspects to it, too, like artists weren't getting paid. Does that sound familiar in today's world? And things like that, because of the way that the promo worked. We'll learn more about this tonight. Eric Alper is going to be here. He's going to help us understand the behind the scenes of this program, that those 10 tapes you got or 10 CDs you got, they didn't ever get paid for that. The artist didn't, because it was promo. So it's a wild story, but 1979 is the throwback in music, which does beg the question, because I think I would like to do it today. If I had to take a part-time job where I could kind of go work on weekends, I think I would like to work at a record store, Ryan. Did you ever work at a record store? I know you worked at video games.
1: I did work at a record store. Yeah, I worked at HMV, his Master's Voice, which was kind of like a hybrid of a record store and just an overall like entertainment store.
0: Yeah, but by that time, they were doing lots of t-shirts and memorabilia things, yeah.
1: So it was interesting because the first one I worked at in Calgary, it was very much like a little bit of everything. A lot of CDs and movies, but not a lot of records. But then when I went to work for it in Vancouver, it was all about the records. And I have a lot of great memories there, selling David Bowie's last album right after he passed. And the occasional celebrity sighting that would come into the store was also pretty cool. But the best feeling, though, was definitely, I remember there's, I can't remember the name of the original artist. The song is Blue Ridge Mountains. Can't remember the name of the original artist, but there's another song that's not a cover, also called Blue Ridge Mountains. And I was telling a customer about that song by the Fleet Foxes, which is one of my favorite bands. And this old man comes up to me and he goes, that's not a real song. You got to listen to the original one. And I go, oh, well, no, you should listen to this. It's folk music. They sound similar. And he went, all right, bought the CD. And he came back a week later and he's like, I would like their other three records, please. That was really good.
0: Like, really?
1: Sweet. Like, that was the best part of working in a record store, is the shot in the dark recommendation, and you kind of build that bond with the customer who trusts your music recommendation. Love that.
0: That's cool. I Googled it while you were telling your story. Towns Van Zandt.
1: Yes.
0: 1969, yes. Blue Ridge Mountains.
1: Yes. Yeah, that's it.
0: Texas singer-songwriter. Fleet Foxes, 2008, self-titled indie folk. Yeah. Became a fan favorite. And then Alan Jackson did Blue Ridge Mountain Song, a bluegrass country song. So, and apparently, John Denver's Take Me Home Country Roads mentions it.
1: Yes.
0: Almost Heaven, West Virginia, Blue Ridge Mountains, Shenandoah River.
1: Yeah.
0: Didn't know that either. Yeah. And then Earl Scruggs and John Fogerty did Blue Ridge Mountain Blues. So lots there. I had no idea. Look at that, eh?
1: Yeah.
0: learning things.
1: Awesome. Yeah.
0: That's kind of fun. I didn't get a chance to work at a record store back in the day. I think I would have liked to. I at that time, we were more around the record pools because I was DJing, right? And I had a couple of friends that opened up independent record shops, and it just, it was a really cool way to go. You know, it was like urban culture with like hip hop culture type of vibe thing, where you go get your hip hop records and you could buy your, you know, brands that were sort of hip hop culture related that you'd see the artists wearing, stuff like that in the store. It was really cool. It was downtown on 17th Avenue in Calgary back in the day. Today, though, I think a cool old record shop with a record playing in the background on a weekend, just sort of digging through crates and playing records. I don't know enough about it. Ryan, you're like the old soul here. Like, you know more about those things. I think you should look at that. Why not on weekends? Old school record shop.
1: There's so many, I can think of like Neon Taste in Calgary, Turn It Up, Record Land. Those are the spots where you just go and it's exactly that. The guy behind the counter is putting a record on and playing it. People are shopping. It's like the ultimate window shopping place because you go in and then, oh, maybe you find something and chat with the owner.
0: Isn't that the case? There's one in Merrickville and it where I live and it's... It's a great record shop. Like, it's perfect. And I find that people go through just because it's been so long since they fingered their way through a record crate. And then they find the one record. They're like, oh, I used to have this record. Maybe I should buy it.
1: Yeah,
0: right?
1: Exactly.
0: And so it's tempting. And so I wonder how many people have bought records in today's world just because of the fact that they used to have it or they always wanted it, but they found it and they were just sort of thumbing their way through some record crates. And there's something about it that feels good, you know?
1: Mm-hmm. Smells good, too. I love the smell of a record store.
0: That's good stuff. All right, Throwback Thursday, 1979. It is Columbia House. Did you ever subscribe? I did because of a friend of mine who had said he did. I'm like, where'd you get all these tapes from? And then I'll tell you more about the story later. He was like, here's the thing. Here's the card. And I'm like, yeah, but then you have to keep buying them. He's like, no, you don't. Just tell them you don't want it and stop doing it. It's not like they can come get you. And I remember that mentality also blew my mind. And I ordered a tape. I'll tell you later about it. And I got the tape, but it wasn't the version of the tape. And I think tonight on the show with conversations with our guests, I have figured out why I didn't get the tape that I wanted. It has something to do with the fact that the artist didn't get paid and the promo part of the show. Also coming up is 1979. We're going to dig into centimeters and inches. So what happened in 1979 and throwing back to a movie. Ryan, what's the movie?
1: Oh, unfortunate. It's the best worst James Bond film. Alien came out that year, one of the best space movies of all time. Well, in 1979, they thought, let's send James Bond to space in Moonraker. Oof.
2: From Earth to the most spectacular adventure in space, Moonraker. It's out of this world.
3: Moonraker 1, liftoff. Moonraker 2, liftoff. Moonraker 3, liftoff.
4: Moonraker 4, liftoff.
0: And so Ryan says, terrible, by the way.
1: I love it. It has like laser guns and it's the one with Jaws with the big metal teeth. It's very entertaining, but it is so bad. I love it though.
0: An entertaining movie that is not one of the best of the James Bond movies. All right. Also coming up for you here on the show, Ryan, the end of Pumpkin Spice, it would appear it's happening.
1: Yeah.
0: There are new flavors coming out and some stores have decided no more Pumpkin Spice for you this year.
1: I'm seeing the pumpkin spice sitting on shelves. There's so much pumpkin spice product. Look, I cannot wait to have a pumpkin pie, but I'm not buying 10 Nespresso capsules of pumpkin spice coffee to make at home. Like, I get one for the year and that's it.
0: So we have big news for all you Ugg wearing pumpkin spice lovers. We're going to get into that. And as we have the last few days, we're going to continue our conversation about taxes, the most expensive thing we pay for, even more than food in our homes. Shane Hewitt on the Night Shift. We'll be right back with the Food Professor.
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6: Starting with the good news on the eastbound Gardner approaching Spadina, an earlier stalled vehicle in the right lane has cleared away, but you will still find a problem on the eastbound QEW ramp to Burloak. The left lane is still out with a collision. You'll also find things slow moving on 44 and DVP, northbound from Baby Bloor to York Mills, and southbound from Finch to Eglinton. News Talk 1010 weather, mostly cloudy skies, 21 degrees, but feels like 24. 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
1: Dr. Sylvain Charlebois is here, Dalhousie Agri-Foods Lab. Look, this guy likes his vests. He's the food professor. He wears his UGG boots.
2: I know. I got to tell you, Shane, are you a fan of pumpkin spice?
1: No, I'm not a fan of anything pumpkin.
2: I don't get it. It's been 34 years this year.
1: Really?
2: 34 years of pumpkin spice. That was launched by Starbucks in Seattle by accident.
1: By accident?
2: And
1: explain
2: here we
1: that
2: are.
1: Part.
2: Billions and billions.
1: How is it an accident?
2: Well, they were trying to figure out scents, and they were trying to figure out, like, what to do with the menu and coffee. And all of a sudden, they actually offered this drink, pumpkin spice, and they didn't see really the fit with coffee, pumpkin spice. When you think about it, now today, it's natural. But in those days, I mean, why would you actually mix pumpkins with coffee?
1: Yeah.
2: Really, then
1: it's not natural.
2: Anything.
1: Still not natural.
2: So, yeah,
1: today.
2: Absolutely. So the guy that actually did it, that created it, still works at Starbucks, by the way. Well, maybe he retired recently. But, anyways,
1: I hope he got a bonus. Actually,
2: I know. He was a marketing director or something. And he decided to launch this thing. And 34 years later, everyone thinks like he's the Pope of coffee, because he basically created a new category, like flavored coffee. He actually increased sales of coffee, not just for Starbucks, but for the entire sector, really. Like in the fall, when it's time to re-engage with consumers, they're into a new funk, they're adopting new habits, they maybe have a new job, they're going back to school and things like that. And so it's the perfect hook.
1: Tony Chapman would be very disappointed in your Pope of coffee. It would be the Popekin.
2: Well, the Pope of marketing, I would say, is Tony himself.
1: It's true. That could be. Yeah. And the robes is weird, but hey, I digress.
2: I know.
1: Okay, so it's true, though, but like they started like fall vibes, really, is what they did, is they accidentally created the fall vibes.
2: Exactly. And so, but here's the thing. In the last 2 years, pumpkin spice coffees in general, sales have actually dropped 5 to 10% now. So it peaked in 2023. But since then, we've seen sales drop. And now we were learning after 10 years, McDonald's, the grand poobah of all fast food chains, they've decided to dump pumpkin spice.
1: Wow. So yeah, last week they announced that no more pumpkin spice, but they haven't said it's not going away. They just said they're changing their seasonal menu, which is kind of interesting, which is probably a smart move. But what about the market, though, of this? I mean, to me, pumpkin spice was diluted. Like, it was everywhere. It was not consistent. You never knew what you got. You know, like, sure, I mean, Starbucks was kind of the goat, but McDonald's did a good job with their drinks. They always do. But anywhere you went, it was like, this is basically pumpkin-flavored sugar that's been cranked into my
2: Pretty
1: stuff.
2: Pretty much. But it's an excuse to put more sugar into your coffee. But every time, like, in the fall, I ask my students, is there any pumpkin spice lovers? And I'd say probably a third of the room.
1: Really, eh?
2: Enthusiastically, they raise their hands. Oh, yeah, absolutely. As they're drinking a pumpkin spice latte.
1: They're students. Oh, yeah. How can they afford that stuff? I just don't understand pumpkin, generally. Like, I mean, like a pumpkin cream cheese kind of pie, like a whipped something, that's cool. But generally pumpkin? Well,
2: by the way, pumpkin is a big deal in Nova Scotia. Do you know that in Windsor, Nova Scotia, there's a pumpkin race? Oh, yes.
1: Really?
2: They carve these pumpkins, these gigantic pumpkins, they put people in it, and they actually, so the goal is to actually cross over a river in that pumpkin as you basically
1: paddle the boat.
2: You paddle through this river inside a huge, gigantic pumpkin, and the first that arrives wins the race. It's an annual race. This year, it's happening on October 4th.
1: Yeah.
2: Can you imagine?
1: You guys...
2: Well, pumpkin's a big deal.
1: You guys in Nova... you guys need a bowling alley or something. You guys need something to do.
2: Well, I mean, bowling alley are boring. That's for Ontario people.
1: I listen to you. Okay, so what comes next is the big question. If pumpkin spice is going to be dead, if McDonald's, which is like the canary in the coal mine of all things food and drink, says nay, nay, pumpkin spice, that does leave the question, what is next? And I think they're onto it.
2: I think they've been onto it for a while. They actually had this unicorn drink a couple of years ago, which didn't work. They actually tried apple spice.
1: Mm-hmm. Like a hot apple cider might be a thing. I mean, I think the nostalgia is kicking
2: cinnamon,
1: in. Yeah.
2: You know, there's something there.
1: There's nostalgia there. Yeah.
2: But it's too obvious. You know, that's the thing. The thing about pumpkin spice is actually it's just... surprise people, and the taste actually fit. It's not too aggressive. So maybe you want like squash and carrot and coffee or something.
1: Oh, goodness me. What are you doing? The
2: flavored
1: coffee. I think you said it. I think you said it earlier. I think it's the pumpkin spice was the opportunity to just add sugar. And now everything is caramel. Everything is caramel. Like you can get caramel topped caramel. Like it's everything's got a caramel topping. And I think they nailed it because they've got hot apple pie caramel drinks.
2: Yeah.
1: Apples in the fall, that's a thing. I think the warm apple pie nostalgia of family wholesome values is a thing. When everything politically in the world goes upside down, what starts to sell? Retro. And that's that retro music gets popular again. Old school playlists get popular again. I think anything that is like wholesome values, like a hot caramel apple pie.
2: That's the thing about pumpkin spice. And in the studies, that it does bring back people because they feel nostalgic whenever they actually smell pumpkin. And we're hardwired as Canadians and as North Americans to think that way. And it worked. And so how do you recreate that with something else? I would say that the coffee industry is very desperate to find something. They have to find something. It's just they don't know what it is. And so they're kind of concerned about that for sure.
1: Okay, so I agree with the hot caramel apple pie drinks. That is something I would try. Let me ask you this then. This just came to my mind because we talked about stress and economics and nostalgia. Yeah. How long until these restaurants start serving non-alcoholic beer?
2: It's getting out there. It's actually getting popular. And frankly, non-alcoholic beer is getting better. I mean, 5-10 years ago, they were just not good. But if you look at right now in Canada, where non-alcoholic beer is sold, so when you look at sales over last summer, the number one category that has actually increased the most in sales is cottage cheese.
1: Really?
2: Number two, non-alcoholic beer.
1: Cottage cheese, terrible drink. Non-alcoholic beer, good drink. I think it's not far away. I think someone's going to do
2: it's
1: it.
2: It's moving.
1: They're going to do it
2: People
1: soon.
2: Are buying.
1: And someone's going to be like, you're going to be able to go to like pick your restaurant, your McDonald's or your Wendy's or whatever, and you can have a Heineken Zero with your burger. I think it's not far away, dude. Got to tell you.
2: Oh, no, absolutely not. I mean, sales are up 17%. Of course, sales aren't the same as actual regular beer, but it's getting more and more traction. And because I think the quality of products is getting better.
1: Well, we know the Tim Hortons folks listen a lot. Maybe there's a...
2: Hey, maybe beer flavored coffee.
1: Oh, why would you ruin two very good things?
2: No alcohol.
1: Or, wait. Non-alcohol beer with protein and caffeine.
2: I think that's already done.
1: Oh, that could be a thing, yeah?
2: Yeah.
1: Oh, all right. Okay, I'm out of new ideas then.
2: Yeah, exactly. I got a Red Bull right here. No vodka.
1: Dr. Sylvain Charlebois, food professor. Thank you, my friend.
2: All right. Take care.
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3: Problems continue on the eastbound QEW ramp to Burloak. The left lane remains blocked by a collision. And you'll find some construction over on the westbound 401 at Westney and Ajax. The left lane is blocked. Westbound, things are slow moving from Allen Road to Dixon Martin Grove and eastbound from Dixie to Kennedy. The 404 DVP is also slow moving northbound from Baby Bloor to York Mills and southbound from Finch to Eglinton. News Talk 1010 weather, mostly cloudy skies, 21 degrees, but feels like 25. 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
1: Science Sam is here, the one and only Dr. Samantha Yameen. SamanthaYameen.com, science.sam on the socials for all things science and nerdy. I say that as a compliment. Hi, Sam.
14: Hey, Shane.
1: So, interesting story on ctvnews.ca. I didn't even know this was a thing that was even possible. I'm going to read the first line of the story so I don't get blamed for this. But I feel like I should read this. Cape Canaveral, Florida, ctvnews.ca. A new study shows that little wrinkly mercury may be shrinking faster than expected. The cosmos version of a grape shriveling into a raisin under the sun.
14: Isn't that cute?
1: Yeah, it is kind of cute. I just didn't know that planets could shrivel up and shrink.
14: I mean, I never really thought about it either, but planets are kind of dynamic, and in this case, Mercury, it's getting smacked with a lot of debris and all sorts of things because it's so close to our sun. So its surface is changing all the time, and it's pretty wrinkly, you know? Mm. the wrinkly is. Planet.
1: Is it really wrinkly? Like, is that a thing?
14: Yeah. It's got all these like ridges on it, right? Kind of like our moon, how it has all those craters. Mercury has a ton of that too, and really rough surface. Yeah. And so it's really hot iron core is always contracting and expanding. But because it has all those wrinkles and all these cracks, it kind of, as it contracts, tightens it up like a girdle.
1: Oh, okay.
14: And so its size is like 10 to 30%. Smaller than we previously thought because of this shrinkage.
1: Really? Okay. Yeah. So like, this is the thing about planets, right? Like we often forget, like I love the notion of Mother Nature mm-hmm. here on Earth. Right. Mm-hmm. But we like, I don't want to say it this way because I don't know if it's even accurate, but they are like living, breathing things. Obviously they're not like breathing, but they are like living things. And we forget that. Like even the conversation on climate change. Yes, we know mm-hmm. that the indexing and all the things that are happening with the numbers of climate change since we've been tracking, like I get that stuff, right? The numbers are the numbers. Mm-hmm. But the exaggeration of climate change becomes so scary for people because the Earth is always changing. Like the oldest rocks on the planet Earth are in Quebec. Because they used to be on the other side of the planet and it all moved. Like the Rocky Mountains are the newest mountains. Like this stuff is constantly changing. We see earthquakes and volcanoes as tragedy. It's just, you know, cracking knuckles for Mother Nature. You know what I mean?
14: I think whether you're thinking about our bodies or planets, the most interesting thing to me is that they're dynamic and that they change. We're used to, you know, living things changing, you know, people look different over time. If you look even at a garden nearby your house or in your front lawn, it's changing year to year. Your plants get bigger and bigger. We can kind of accept that change. But the truth is that even something like a rock is changing. It has layers, it erodes, you know, it changes under pressure. And so I think that part can be a bit more difficult unless you live cliffside and you're used to seeing the cliff change over the years. But even that's kind of slow and we don't notice.
1: It's fascinating. Okay, mm-hmm. back to Mercury. Sorry, small sidebar. Is there risk to Mercury going away? Is there any impact on Mercury on us? I mean, is it one of those things that it's so far away that if it fades away and shrivels up, then we're going to slingshot out into space? Like, is there anything weird like that happening?
14: I don't think that's on the horizon, but it's a good question. The cool thing here to me is that we don't know a lot about Mercury, even though it's a planet that we hear about. We learn it when we learn the planets and everything. We know it's the tiniest and innermost planet, so closest to the sun. But I didn't realize there's only ever been one orbiter around Mercury, and they're sending the second. It's a collaboration between the European Space Agency and the Japanese Space Agency. They have this orbiter, which is the one that helped us find this new result, but it's going to get into orbit in December around Mercury, and that'll only be the second one to ever get that close. We've never had a lander. So really? We don't know a ton about it, especially because it's so close to the sun. It's really hard to look at from Earth. So you're going to start hearing a lot more about Mercury as that orbiter slides into place in orbit come December of this year.
1: Why would we not go check out Mercury? Yeah. Is that weird?
14: It's just really hard. They claim, the people sending this orbiter, that it's harder to observe Mercury and get an orbiter in place than it is Saturn.
1: Really?
14: Not, it's not the distance, it's just the proximity to the sun makes things really volatile. You got to deal with the heat. And it itself is quite tiny, so I imagine like figuring out its orbit can be tricky. It's just something we haven't, it's a planet we haven't studied that much. I didn't realize it's so mysterious.
1: I didn't either. Like, I guess I would, I guess I thought that we would study everything more, consistently, I guess. I guess you have to spend your money where the, you know, fish where the fish are, if you will, when it comes to information on these things. But I mean, I guess that's why they look at Mars, because Mars is probably the most previously hospitable, most we can learn from.
14: Yeah, you know, close Saturn's, by.
1: Yeah, pretty,
14: you right. Can, you can imagine going to Mars, you know. I think it's going to be a huge difficulty. I think it's harder than we think. But Mercury, just because it's so close to the sun, it presents all these challenges. And so we really know very little about it.
1: I'm assuming it's way hotter and way more inhospitable, yeah?
14: Oh, yeah. But there's interesting things about it that they want to try to understand that will help us figure out a lot more. Like, why is there ice in the polar craters of this scorched planet? Why does Mercury have a magnetic field? What are these hollows that it has on the surface that we've seen from afar? And so by sending this orbiter, they're hoping to finally get better pictures and data that we can send back to Earth. But this orbiter has been on its way to Mercury for years. And so it's an exciting year if they're not even in proper orbit yet and they're already getting this kind of new data about, oh, hey, we didn't realize it's shrinking more. It has more of these ridges that are making it contract more than we thought. That's literally just scratching the surface for what we will learn once they're actually in place.
1: I guess if you think about orbits and when we're closest to Mercury, it's going to be between us and the sun, so it's going to be dark on our side. Mm-hmm. And when we can see it, because the light's on it, it's going to be further away because it's going to be on the side of the sun, right? Like, so I guess it kind of starts to make sense where you're like, oh, yeah, so this actually does get quite difficult. And I would never have considered how much harder it is. I'm assuming it's hot, right? Like, it's harder to go there. I would imagine that's a thing. This is crazy.
14: Yeah, I think because the planets are so familiar because we learn about them in school and we hear about that. Like, we've all heard of Mercury, but I think it's always surprising that we know less about even our own solar system. Like, you know, we're imaging deep space. We just sent the Nancy Grace Roman telescope to deep space a few weeks ago. So we hear about that and we think, okay, well, surely we know about the planets close to home if we're studying these far off constellations. And yet, no. Sometimes it's easier to grab images from outer space from afar and harder to get the things close by because our sun is just so bright.
1: These orbiters that have been going for years now, I don't know the timeline of where the fancy ones now have these crazy cameras and stuff like that. Do they all kind of do that now? Is the technology so much better, or is it, you know, is this, I don't know, is this one where the one that goes to Pluto wears a fleece jacket, right? Like, I don't know, are they different? I suppose they're probably all different.
14: They're different, and then as they send multiple, you want them to be a little bit different as well, like to get new data. So they'll have like different lasers on them that capture signals in different ways, like infrared cameras or otherwise, so that you can get new data every time they send a new orbiter. Because it's so expensive, they're going to try to do things differently so you can get new data. And they don't just send them willy-nilly. Like, there has to be like a really clear reason. We want to know more about this because of this. So Mars gets a ton of orbiters and rovers because there's like a clear path there. We're trying to understand where we should land, where might be more habitable, what's the landscape like, so that if we did one day land. So that's why you hear so much about Mars, because there are like really clear questions that people are motivated to answer. I think Mercury's exciting because it's going to teach us a lot about our own solar system and the evolution of our solar system. It's been changing for 4.5 billion years. So the more we can map those changes and see from the geology how it's changed, the more we'll learn about our own solar system and our sun.
1: I feel bad for Mercury. It's like the weird neighbor that nobody wants to talk to.
14: Yeah.
1: You know, because they haven't mowed the lawn and nobody wants to go there because it's a little broken down.
14: Guy.
1: You know, like, someone go shovel the old man's walk. Okay. SamanthaYoumean.com, science.sam on socials. Sam, thank you, as always.
14: Thanks, Shane.
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3: Problems continue on the eastbound QEW ramp to Burr Loak, where two left lanes are now blocked by a collision. Over on the eastbound 401 collectors at Yonge Street, a stalled vehicle is blocking the right lane. And the southbound 427 Express just south of the 401, watch out for a stalled vehicle in the right lane. News Talk 1010 weather, it's 21 degrees but feels like 25 with the Humidex and mostly cloudy. 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
1: It's Throwback Thursday. I'm Shane Hewitt. I am in Barrie, Ontario today. Ryan O'Donnell is in the city of Calgary. Noah Skanga in downtown Toronto. Throwback Thursday, 1979. This is a fun conversation, I think. It's sort of about the musics and all the fun things when Columbia House came to our fine country of Canada and everybody got their 12 CDs or 10 tapes or whatever the deal was and never bought another thing. That's what it feels like. I don't know anybody who actually fulfilled their obligations on all of that. Our Throwback Thursday, though, we are doing this one just a little bit different. Why not for throwback? And let's have some fun with it, shall we? Ryan, do you know who the Prime Minister was in 1979?
4: A 70s Canada. Like, it has to be a Trudeau this time. Like, this is one of the ones that's not even a joke. It's got to be.
1: It's always a Trudeau. Don't you know that? Somehow. Yeah. Somehow in there, it's got to be a Trudeau. Well, let's get started instead with a conversation from Joe Clark and what was happening, including a non-confidence vote on his first budget in 1979.
5: The vote is now taking place in the House chamber. It's a vote on a motion of non-confidence in the government because of the budget handed down earlier this week. The government has been defeated, 139 to 133. The Conservative minority government of Joe Clark has been defeated in this vote. There probably will be an election in February.
6: You're going to face voters in snowdrifts and in snowstorms. What do you think the reaction of the people is going to be?
7: Their reaction is going to be disgust that we weren't allowed, with our plurality, to try to govern this country for a year or two before another election. There's going to be revulsion at the avidity for power, at the lust for power displayed by the Liberal opposition. Disgusting.
8: We do think that this budget is completely unacceptable to the Canadian public. The only people happy were the brokers on Bay Street, and the people unhappy were the taxi drivers.
1: Turns out they got it all wrong. People weren't disgusted. They voted for somebody else. I think that's what ended up happening. From that one, the budget defeat triggered the election. Clark and the Progressive Conservatives lost it handily. The Liberals, who won a majority government back and returned to power, 1979 Throwback Thursday. Now, interesting that today, so I was raised at a time as a Gen Xer that, I mean, I learned inches and we learned centimeters. We've kind of learned both. And I think over the course of time, I've realized that the metric system is just so much easier. Like carpentry work. I learned how to do carpentry work in the imperial system with inches and quarters and all the things. But now I do it with millimeters and centimeters because it's so much easier. It was 1979 that the major change in Canada was adopting the metric system. And oh man,

0: Well, I'm heading for home now. Hope you got the message.
1: That's a big 10-4.
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0: Don't take a turn for the worst, good buddies.
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5: 10-4,
6: good buddy. Metrification in Canada began in 1970 and ceased in 1985. While Canada has converted the metric system for many different reasons, there is still some non-metric units and standards in our life, which is interesting, right? America said they were doing it too, and they were converting, and then people were like, we don't get it. And then they didn't do anything about it. They were just like, okay, nobody gets it. And they just didn't do it. Quite remarkable. There's been some rough patches. I remember talking to my dad about things like, it's 4 centimeters. I have no idea what that means. Back in the day. Of course, now he does through the course of time. But training on the metric conversion was not universal. Poor metric training a few years later on Air Canada Flight 143. You might know it as the Gimli glider ran out of fuel mid-flight on July 23rd because of a metric conversion problem.
7: Air Canada officials have described the difficulty encountered by the aircraft only as a serious fuel starvation problem. Was it caused by a breakdown of the fuel pump system, or did the new 767 simply run out of gas? Remy Paquette is heading the Ministry of Transport investigation into the accident.
8: Have you looked in the gas tanks to see if, in fact, there is any fuel?
9: We have looked in the gas tanks. There is a little fuel. We don't know how much yet.
7: But when Gimli Fire Chief Bert Bouillet arrived at the scene minutes after the crash landing, the aircraft's pilot had no doubts about the amount of fuel in the tanks.
8: What did he say to you with respect to the fire danger?
10: One thing you won't have to worry about, I've got no fuel on board.
8: Did he seem very certain about that?
10: Yes, he seemed quite certain. We took it that he was sure.
6: I feel like that's it. Is your computer plugged in, sir? Customer support,
5: it's your
6: right?
5: Refrigerator running.
6: Now, the story is amazing. The flight crew successfully glided the airplane from about 41,000 feet, just to be clear, 12,500 meters. Seems appropriate, to an emergency landing at a former Royal Canadian Air Force base in Gimli, Manitoba. The Gimli glider, it had been converted to a racetrack, the Gimli Motorsports Park, and the landing caused no serious injuries except to the airplane and nobody on the ground. And that was it. So the Gimli glider, 4 years later, after the metric conversion of 1979, was one of the big stories that we heard an awful lot about. Now, you watched that show, Ryan.
5: Oh, Mayday. Yeah. That show is, you know, you learn about plane crashes, and 9 times out of 10, it's horrific and tragic. But Gimli was one of the examples of like, oh, no, this was like a miracle. Like everything that could have gone right to make sure this wasn't a disaster happened. Brilliant, like pilots, just crazy details that kind of put it together. And the thing that blows my mind, Shane, that plane flew again and retired in 2008. That plane was repaired and used again. It had only been flown for 150 hours before.
6: That was new, yeah.
5: I knew it was brand new, and she kept flying.
6: Do you tell people, by the way, you know the story of the Gimli glider, even though it was like 20 years ago, 25 years ago? You're on that plane right now.
5: You're on the glider? Oof.
6: I don't know if you tell people that. All right, it's Throwback Thursday. 1979 is our throwback. It was the year Canadians came to the American rescue in Iran. 6 American diplomats that evaded capture were rescued by the Canadian Caper January 27th, 1980, because of everything that was unfolding with Iran, with Canada's help fixing it. In 1979.
11: Daring element was disclosed today in the Iran crisis, which has held world attention for 87 days now. 4 American diplomats and wives of 2 of them were spirited out of Iran over the weekend by Canadian embassy officials. They'd given the Americans secret refuge since militants took over the U.S. embassy last November. The first public hint about this incredible story was yesterday, when Canada, without informing Iranian officials, announced it was closing its embassy for security reasons.
6: A cool story, a very big part of Canadian and American history, and a good place where Canada saved the day again multiple times. Throwback Thursday, very quickly, I guess we have to do this for 2 reasons. Number 1 is Ryan O'Donnell. Number 2 is for Jimmy Zubris. It was a year the Habs won.
0: Stop here. Here's Trombley. Hitting the Boston line, Trombley cutting, sending it
5: to Lambert.
6: 1979, there you go, the Habs winning the Stanley Cup, which, by the way, in 1979, it had been 12 years since the

0: Leafs had won the Cup. Throwback Thursday, Shane Hewitt and The Night Shift. Thank you so much for being here. Coming up for you next, Rob Breckenridge stepping in with the biggest stories of the day.
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10: Good evening. I'm Zaride Allman, dropping to 14 overnight. Tomorrow, high 22. Your complete forecast after the news. More allegations have surfaced against the Toronto police officers charged in a major police corruption investigation. And a 16-year-old boy is facing first-degree murder charges in the fatal shooting of another teen. Details on these and other stories coming up. But first, let's check your drive. 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
11: Starting with the good news, on the eastbound QEW ramp to Burloke, that earlier crash blocking two left lanes has cleared away, but we are seeing a problem on the westbound 401 in the express at Victoria Park. The right lane is out with a stalled vehicle. And more good news, southbound on the 427 express just south of the 401, an earlier stalled vehicle has cleared away. Get 20 times the points Friday and Saturday at Shoppers Drug Mart. 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
10: A 16-year-old boy has been charged with first-degree murder in connection with the shooting death of another teen earlier this week. 17-year-old Cassie August was shot Monday near a bus shelter near Jane and Finch. He was rushed to hospital where he died. In addition to first-degree murder, the teen suspect is also charged with failing to comply with a probation order.
12: The community's feeling the pain of what happened. Again, this happened in broad daylight. So there's people that witnessed, that seen this. The youth that are here, they're very sad and distraught. They know Cassie. They know the friends are very familiar with one another. This is just a sad, unfortunate incident that has happened. Everyone is feeling it. We have parents that are feeling it.
10: Investigators have not released a possible motive for the shooting. A court challenge from the media has resulted in new documents being released in Project South, the major police corruption probe. CTV's John Woodward reports.
13: Newly released documents indicate investigators came across more concerning behavior as they bugged the vehicles belonging to one accused, Constable Timothy Barnhart, as he passed information on to a co-accused, Brian DaCosta. Barnhart supplied Toronto Police Service uniform items, including pants, jackets, hats, and a forage cap to Brian DaCosta and others in exchange for cash. While they were under surveillance, the documents say the officers bought and sold drugs. At one point, Barnhart was recorded buying cocaine from another officer. The long-term plan, the documents say, was to make more money by creating a network of illicit marijuana dispensaries and massage parlors that were under these officers' protection. Another revelation in the documents, the man who may have ordered the hit on the prison manager was in jail and is a co-accused of former Olympian turned alleged drug kingpin Ryan Wedding.
10: The gas price roller coaster expected to continue for the next few days. Gas went up 8 cents at midnight to nearly $1.91 a liter. Canadians for Affordable Energy President Dan McTague says expect a 7 cent drop Friday. The price of diesel expected to jump 12 cents on Friday to a new record of just under $2.66 a liter. Football fans have flocked across the border to take in the Buffalo Bills home opener, the team hitting the field at their new stadium for the first time this regular season. And there's a Canadian twist at this home opener. CTV Sean Leithong is in Buffalo with the tailgaters before the game.
14: It's the first time ever in an NFL game played in the United States that they will be playing the Canadian national anthem. And when I was around the tailgates today talking with people, everyone seemed to refer to this as a family. Many people come here for years, decades. They've been doing this as a ritual, whether whether they're from Canada or the United States.
6: Canada. Oh, it's fantastic. I mean, the 6-hour drive is worth every minute of it because this